0: Seahawks Patriots Super Bowl rematch. We're nearly under 20 days away. So why don't we have some fun with a little prediction time here? We're going to name five quarterbacks and their passing touchdown totals with our friends at BetMGM. And basically over or under. How do you think these quarterbacks are going to perform this year? So I'll tee you up first here. How about the Cincinnati Bengals, Joe Burrow, whose passing touchdowns this year with our friends at BetMGM set at 32.5. Last year, Joe Burrow, only 8 games, suffered another significant injury. The turf toe, 17 touchdowns in 8 games. His last full season 2 years ago, 43 touchdowns in all 17 games. So, Brad, as we've seen for basically every year in Joe Burrow's career, it's all going to depend on if he can stay healthy. So what do you think, over or under on Burrow's passing touchdowns?
1: Now, before I get my answer, look, let me qualify it this way. Joe Burrow is an elite talent. He's a guy that could easily, if everything falls into place, go out and annihilate and crush the over on 32.5 passing touchdowns. However, your boy's going to live in the land down under on this one. I think the number's a little bit... Oh, there's been at work. Thank you, the house band, doing their job. Here's a $100 bill, gentlemen. Go to the bar and don't eat any Vegemite. But I will say this, and don't drink or order any Foster's. It's Australian for beer is what I was told in like the 1980s and 90s. I don't even know if they make that anymore. I will say this about Burrow. I think this number's a little bit too aggressive. Defense is much improved. At least that's the fearless forecast that we all believe and subscribe to. The offensive line, still rickety, still a question mark, still could easily be a bottom five or maybe bottom three pass protection unit in the NFL. He's got Ja'Marr Chase, he's got T. Higgins, Chase Brown. They're having him line up in the slot. He may catch 65, 70 balls this year. Mike Gesicki is a guy who's he's a tight end, but he's really a glorified WR3. Yoshi Vash has shown that he can make some big catches in the red zone or cross the middle on some Zeme routes in his own right. He does have the fifth easiest quarterback strength of schedule for fantasy, but the issue with Burrow was, you know, the time it wasn't, really handsome for him at all last season in the pocket. A lot of dirty pockets as a result. He was on number 20 in adjusted completion percentage, 24 in red zone completion percentage, 18 in deep ball completion percentage. So, despite having stellar weaponry around him, I just worry about that offensive line. You know, you also worry about him staying upright. So, man, I can't believe I'm saying it. Like 30 passing touchdowns? I'm going to stop right there on Joe Burrow. This should be a better team overall because defense is much improved.
0: Yeah, I mean, look, I'm going over because Burrow's done it every year that he's played, that he hasn't been hurt. So 34 touchdowns in 2021, 35 touchdowns in 2022, 43 in 2024. I know the offensive line has some question marks. They're a below average unit. They're not horrible. They have gotten a little bit better in years past. I mean, they could not protect him worth a lick in his first 2-3 years in the NFL, and they were still able to get to the Super Bowl. They've gotten slightly better since. They've got some cohesion. Zach Taylor and their offensive line coach and their coaching staff in general, I think, has done a good job of knowing what to do to help Burrow to get rid of the ball quickly. You mentioned Chase Brown. He's become a huge part of this offense. But, you know, when you have Ja'Marr Chase and T. Higgins, I mean, I'm sorry. There is a certain floor that Joe Burrow in this offense has. And, again, barring an injury, which 50% of his season so far in the NFL, he's gotten hurt. So I understand if you're shy on the Cincinnati Bengals in totality this year. But if Burrow's healthy, I mean, I think he's going to blow past this number. And I think, again, I'll say it, Brad, I'm getting closer and closer. We're going to make our official predictions for all the divisions in just a couple of weeks here. I'm gearing up to make it official that I think the Bengals are going to win the AFC North. Barring any catastrophic preseason injuries here, they've got what it takes. We've seen it. The defense has got to be better with Dexter Lawrence and Boye Mafe and Jonathan Allen now upgraded up front. So, yeah, I mean, again, there is just a floor as to where this offense resides, and that is in the top 10 in the NFL. I'm going over on Burrow. I think you are very bold for taking the under here on his passing touchdowns and thinking that he's going to be healthy and he's going to hit the under. But that'll be good. It'll be a good debate to see how that plays out throughout the season. All right, let's get to Jared Goff. Let's go to from the AFC North to the NFC North and the Lions. Jared Goff, his touchdown total, 29.5 with our friends at BetMGM. Here's the last couple of years for Goff in terms of the passing touchdowns. And remember, he has not missed a game in the last 4 years. 34, 37, 30, 29. It's at 29.5. You need 30 from Goff. Brad, over or under on Jared Goff?
1: I'm going to take the over here. And having Sam Laporta back, I think, is really key to this one cashing. I mean, I'm on rah, rah, rah, rah, rah. St. Brown is incredible. One of the best, all-around receivers in the game, just so reliable in the short to intermediate field. And he's really going to pile up the targets, the catches, and the appreciable yards after the catch. I love JMO, Jameson Williams, that having Laporta back on the field, hopefully, for all 17 games, is going to be absolutely vital for this one to cash. Jahmyr Gibbs is going to make some splashy receptions and, you know, add to the likelihood of this one cashing on the over. Detroit's defense, not too bad. But, you know, the other downside with Goff is, I mean, he tears it up and the creature comforts the forward field, but he gets out there in the elements. Home and road splits are downright ugly. So he's got to show a little bit more consistency on the road. But yeah, put it all together, 32, 33 passing touchdowns. Honestly, that might be the floor. And all we need is 30 to cash. I'll take the over.
0: Yeah, I will as well. Again, I'm just going to go with the consistency and the fact that in the last 4 years, he has done it 3 out of 4. And the one that he didn't, you would have got, hooked, but that's fine. I mean, look, I think for a large part, Jared Goff has played well enough to hit back on that. He can't throw. He's terrible outdoors. And right, you mentioned it, the home schedule and the away splits is a fast telling point, litmus test. But, just look at their schedule. Look at the away games at Buffalo week 2 in September in Buffalo should be pretty nice. Shouldn't be terrible, though. It's a Thursday night, so maybe it could be a little cold. Who knows? All right. Maybe the jury's out on that one. At Carolina week 4, Sunday night football in Carolina, again, should be pretty decent. But even if it's a cold, rainy day, all right, that could pose some struggles. At Arizona week 5, indoors. At Miami week 9, it's Miami in November. It's going to be nice. At Atlanta week 13, indoors. At Minnesota week 15, indoors. The last two have to worry about are the last two games of the year. At Chicago on New Year's, the first week of the new year, and then at Green Bay. Yeah, those are going to be pretty brutal, but you would hope by then he's already cleared it, and maybe you need one or two in those final two games. Hopefully it's not Arctic freeze ruining Jared Goff's season-long total, but again, just the offense as it stands, the X's and O's, very familiar pieces that he's got all the world of chemistry with, and JMO and Amon-Ra and Jahmyr Gibbs. I know Isaac Tesla has had a really bad preseason so far. That's what a lot of people keep talking about. He had a bad game the other night. But still, you mentioned a healthy Laporta back, an offensive line that should have some cohesion and should be a little bit better than they were last year. I know Taylor Decker's gone, but I'm expecting Jared Goff to throw for at least 30 touchdowns, even if he only plays 15 games, because, I mean, he's just so consistent, and so is that offense. Let's move on, Brad, to a guy that you and I have debated heavily this offseason, so I can only imagine where this one is going, but Aaron Rodgers in his final year in the NFL with the Pittsburgh Steelers, it is as low as I never thought I'd see this number for Aaron Rodgers. 20.5 touchdowns is the total this year. Brad, do you think Rodgers hits 20, or are you going under?
1: I think Old Man River is not a raging body of water. I think he is a serene stream. So, again, I will live in the land down under on A-Rod at 20.5 passing touchdowns. I guess Minute Work is on break. It's a plus money, plus 100. There they are. They clocked in. Again, they put the Vegemite down, and they're finally picking up their instruments and doing what they're supposed to do. Plus 100. So a little, again, baby cities by the Jews on that under with A-Rod. Look, he's a 40-something quarterback. He could be susceptible to injury. That is always a downside. Between the years, he is still encyclopedic, one of the smartest quarterbacks I've ever played the game, and still just excelling in that area. Can the body to match? He's still got decent zip. on the overall fastball. My concerns are this. He was number 21 in adjusted completion percentage last year, number 22 in deep ball completion percentage. Yes, he was still number 8 in red zone completion percentage, but they may lean on the 1-2.

0: sweep of the Tigers. Cubbies trying to stay in the thick of things in the NL Central. Five back of the Brewers. So yeah, Pete Crow Armstrong also trying to win National League MVP. Home run to begin the game in Wrigleyville, or at least begin the Cubs' offensive game. So nice. That was big. Yeah, look, I brought out the sledgehammer the last time we talked about Aaron Rodgers. I'm not going to call for it again. I was a madman. I went nuts. My entire face turned red. But I think you're nuts. I think he's going over. 24 touchdowns last year. Aaron Rodgers has never played a full, or at least 15 games in his career and gone under 20 and a half touchdowns. I think he's going over. I know they got to get rid of the ball quickly, but I think them bringing in Michael Pittman to help alongside DK Metcalf, we know how good of a pass-catching running back Jaylen Warren can be. And I love me some Darnell Washington, so I'm going over again on Rodgers. Final one here, Brad. You want to talk about Jordan Love or Cam Ward?
1: No, let's talk about your boy Jordan Love. Cam Ward has got to prove it to me right now, but you kind of know where I'm going with my answer there, although that number is really low at 18 and a half. So give me the line on Jordan Love. Oh, and another home run! Back to back! Jacks! Sit down, White Sox!
0: All right, hey, Jordan Love. The number on Jordan Love is 24 and a half, Brad. Last year, Jordan Love threw for 23. Now, remember, he's missed a couple games each of the last 2 years. Missed two games last season, missed two games in 2024. 23 touchdowns last year, 25 the year before that, 32 in his first full season in 2023. What do you think, Jordan Love over or under 24 and a half?
1: Under 24 and a half. I know you're going to go way over. You might say hello to our little friend. Look, I know he was number 9 in just completion percentage last season. Respectable number 11 in red zone completion percentage, but only mailed the pack number 15 in total red zone attempts. He's got to get on the same page with Matthew Golden. Looks like Golden's going to be lined up with Christian Watts, a lot of two wide receiver sets. So they got a ton of speed on the outside. We're going to see what version of Tucker Kraft's going to be when he returns to the lineup. And that's no guarantee he's going to be out there in week one. Not the greatest strength of schedule at number 19 in terms of easiest. So you're talking about the 13th hardest in all of the NFL. Mike Clay's kind of projected for 25, so he's got him barely over. Oh, maybe my Bears bias is bleeding through. 24. That's it for Jordan Love this season in Northern Wisconsin. Pat, go ahead and say he's going to throw 50,000.
0: He's going to throw for at least 30, and maybe not. He might throw for 40 because I think he's going to win the MVP. So I would say, I would say Patty won, Patty needs, but we've got to get to break because we got Mike Haas joining us next. So yeah, over for Jordan Love. And look, I mean, it's hard to predict. It's hard to predict injuries in the NFL, anybody, let alone quarterbacks. So again, he plays full 17-game season. He's going over it. But even if he misses two games, he plays 15 games again this year, he's still going way over. I think Jordan Love is going to have a monster, monster season. 310-840-4910. All right, when we come back, we're going to talk to the voice of the New Orleans Saints. Mike Haas joins us next. He's Brett Evans. I'm Pat Boyle. This is BetMGM Tonight on Westwood One Sports.
2: Deshaun Watson outdueled Shedeur Sanders in the Browns preseason opener. Can Sanders make up ground when he gets the start Saturday against Buffalo? Westwood One Sports.
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0: 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BetMGM tonight with Brad Evans and Pat Boyle. Back now.
1: All righty, welcome on back to BetMGM tonight. Westwood One Sports. He's Brett Evans, I'm Pat Boyle. We're going to get back to your phone calls here in just a bit at 310-840-4910. But we go to the guest line now. We talked a lot of NFC South last hour. Talked a lot of New Orleans Saints. And who better to talk to than the play-by-play voice of the New Orleans Saints, Mike Haas, who joins us now from WWL Radio. Exciting 2026 season coming up from New Orleans. A lot of folks excited to think that the Saints are going to take a big step forward. Mike, it's Brad and Pat. Thanks so much for joining us, man. How you doing?
2: No problem. I'm doing well. Just wheels down here in Los Angeles for a week here with two joint practices and a preseason game. So, yeah, it's been, you know, we had a joint practice last week, preseason game. It's five events in 10 days. I've been around this game a long time. I don't know that I've ever seen that. So we'll see what comes of it. Certainly the biggest news of the day would be in Jordan Tyson.
1: Yeah. And I know we're going to get to that, by the way, that's gotta be good, right? That they flew you out with the team on Monday, basically a week ahead of that joint that preseason game. I would say it's a damn shame that the football off season isn't in like the dead of winter, because I can imagine spending a whole week in LA in like January would be nice. I don't know if it beats NOLA in August, Mike, but either way, that's pretty exciting to be in L.A. for the whole week.
2: Yeah, well, the joint practices are what changes everything. If you didn't have the joint practices and you just had the game, we'd probably come up Thursday or Friday. But the joint practices changed everything. And, yeah, when I left New Orleans this morning, we had a heat index of 113 to 115. I mean, dangerous, life-threatening heat indexes. And I landed here, and I felt bad. But I did it anyway, and I texted my wife that it was 71 degrees. I apologize, but yeah. But they've been here. They've been in California the last 2 years, where they spent time a month 2 years ago, 10 days last year. So this is part of their routine, and you get a lot done. You just get a lot done, and they got two joint practices, and so they got work to do.
1: My gosh, a heat index of 115. Oh, brutal. No, thoughts and prayers. Yeah, Mike, first preseason game in the books for the Saints, 24-20 loss to the Jags at the Superdome. Saints looked awesome, though, in the first half, leading 20-6 at the break. Not many starters, if at all, played, but a handful of very meaningful players on this roster did. Overall, what were your biggest takeaways from Saturday evening?
2: Well, like you're right, it was really good early and really good in the middle. And then kind of good at the end, but in between, a lot of questions. To me, the takeaways are Zach Wilson, Berrien Brown, Trey Palmer, who, you know, when we're talking about these wide receivers, Bub Means, you know, we haven't seen a lot of because of his injury situation. As we were looking at these guys on Saturday, Means, Brown, Trey Palmer, Cropper, Austin, all that group, we were thinking, all right, well, this is going to be a big battle for the number four spot. And then, because we thought Jordan might linger into the maybe regular season. So now everything kind of changes. And so you're really looking, it was a pretty deep wide receiver room. You're right. No starters played. We don't know the situation with Audric Estime because the Saints practiced today, but there was no availability. And also their second round pick, Kristen Miller. So you learn today that you're starting number one draft pick is going to be out for 2 months, so that's probably week five. And we don't know about their number two pick, Kristen Miller. He hurt his shoulder. So it's just overall, it was positive. I think Zach Wilson really kind of, you know, opened some eyes, and some of these wide receivers who maybe you weren't thinking about too much in that four and five role just moved up a notch. And so they got a lot of football to play before September 13th. And injuries have been an issue across the league. But, man, you just can't – you're going into a stretch right now where, you know, you play your starters like they did in these joints and you don't play them in the preseason game. But, man, it can get costly quickly.
3: Yeah, no question about it. Mike, let's talk about that injury and Jordan Tyson, who's going to miss the first 2 months of the year. Well, actually, not the actual regular season, maybe the first 5 weeks, as you said, or maybe the first 4 weeks, you know, with that hamstring setback. You know, reports over the weekend had surfaced that he was seeking multiple opinions, and he knew that was an extremely ominous sign. And, of course, we got the news that came down today. So, in your opinion, who's really got to step up in his absence, the first four games of the regular season for the fleur-de-lis at Detroit, at Baltimore, Las Vegas at home, and Atlanta at home as well? Is it Devon Vallee? Is he got to be the hero? Somebody else? What are your thoughts of who's got to rise to the occasion with Jordan Tyson out?
2: Yeah, I mean, I think first we have, because of the hope that Tyler Shuck gave this team in the second half, you know, to me, I want no pressure on it. I want Tyler to give the ball to Travis Etienne and Alvin Kamara and hopefully get Kendre Miller and Devin. But this needs to be a running football team. If we're going to put everything on the shoulders of Tyler Shuck and young wide receivers, then that's not what this team needs to do. They need to figure out a way to run the ball. They were 31st, 3.7 yards a carry. I don't care if you do that. I don't really care what the next question is. Because if you can't run the ball, you're putting too much pressure on your pass game. So you're still going to have Chris Olave. You're going to have Vallee. And then it becomes, and I really think Bryce Lance, who's a little banged up, didn't play. But Barry Brown's been unbelievably impressive from a wide receiver standpoint when we fought really just kind of a return specialist. Trey Palmer, whom they got, he's a local kid they got from Tampa Bay. He's only got four touchdowns, but two of them came against New Orleans. And he played really well. And it is a deep room. So I think in their top four, Vallee, Palmer, Olave, Means, Barry and Brown, you got Kevin Austin, a guy who's played before. So I feel like they're going to be okay. I just don't want it to be like, I think that position is important. But I felt like they got way better at the running back position and at tight end. The tight end position was not a weapon last year. It was a room, but it wasn't a weapon. And bringing in Travis Etienne and bringing back Alvin, because, you know, that's an awesome situation. Because we had Kendre Miller and Devin Neal, running backs, when they were talking about bringing back Alvin, they were like, well, we don't need Alvin, but look who we got. I go, well, that's the running back room in May. Let me see the running back room in September, because Miller and Neal have had injury problems, and here we are. So I think Alvin coming back, but to me, you get Oscar Delp, Zaire Mitchell-Payton, Juwan Johnson, Matavile, the tight end. That tight end room is going to be, to me, where the slack gets picked up. Not so much in who's the fifth wide receiver until Jordan comes back, or the fourth. Running back and tight end, way more key to me in this offense, and really the hope that is there is from that. It has to come from those positions.
3: Well, Mike, that's a perfect segue, because my next question was about Juwan Johnson, and one of those potential standout tight ends. I think he's another player who could really benefit in target share due to Tyson's two-month absence. Candidly, the tight end is one of my favorite deep sleepers this season in fantasy football drafts. Educate our audience on what Juwan Johnson brings to the table and possibly how valuable he will be in Kellen Moore's offense.
2: Well, I think what makes him better, first off, he's a former wide receiver turned tight end. So he's 6'4", 245, but he's a wide receiver. So he has moves that other tight ends don't have. But he's kind of been on an island. You know, they haven't had a lot of guys around him. And so, you know, that's the way this offense has been. If you can, all right, we'll take care of Alvin. We'll take care of Olave. We'll take care of Juwan. We're good. But now you bring in Noah Fant, UFA from Cincinnati. You know, he's got experience. Zaire Mitchell-Payton from Baltimore. Malik Imadavao, who they drafted last year. Then you draft a tight end in the third round, which for the Saints, that's massive. And so I think it's the people around Juwan. Juwan's phenomenal. I think for the first time, we will see seam routes with the tight end. But it used to be just Drew to Jimmy Graham, through any tight end. We didn't see that for a long time. We didn't see back shoulders. I think that room, Juwan will not have to face as much pressure as he has because he's got Noah Fant and Delp and Payton. They'll probably, because of the situation, Jordan could go on IR, and now you might keep four tight ends. But Juwan, to me, he only had three touchdowns last year, but he had almost 900 yards receptions, and that's a guy who's being doubled because he's the only guy out there. So the room itself, so much better, which in my world will make Juwan so much better. He's Tyler's. I think Tyler could wake up in the middle of the night, look to the left of the room, and find Juwan Johnson. He knows where Juwan is going to be. He's his escape valve, and they had some huge pickups last year and great connections. They spent the offseason together with the wide receivers and tight ends. So, preseason is preseason. None of these guys were talking about play on Saturday. So it's a better room, and Juwan's going to be better because of the people around him.
3: Nice.
1: 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Again, that is on Twitter. He's Brett Evans. I'm Pat Boyle. We're talking all things New Orleans Saints. Mentioning the tight end room here, and I know he was a hybrid player, but, kind of played most of his time at tight end the last couple of years. Did you want to see Taysom Hill back for another year, Mike? Did the two sides ever get close to a one final reunion, or was that never really in the cards?
2: I don't feel like it was. Taysom's the most amazing person, from BYU. Green Bay waived him in 2017, and Packer fans are still pissed. 2017, they waived Taysom Hill. Right? They're still mad. He's just a guy that goes, hey, which wall do you want me to run through? But his body has been through a lot. And, he's at a birthday. What is today? His birthday is August 23rd. And so, I think if anybody picks him up, it's going to be Sean. His body just is it's broken down. So I don't think it really was ever, and they probably talked about it, but I don't think it was really ever got to a serious point because he wasn't the decoy that he once was. He did play tight end, but he could still throw it. He still ran QB power, but he really wasn't as effective, and he wasn't the decoy that he once was. But he played so many things. He was your protector on punt. He was everything. So you had to replace him with like six guys on the roster who were going to play where Taysom was. But no, he's a great guy and did a lot for this franchise. I just don't think that they, not like a Cam and an Alvin, where it was, hey, one more for the road, one more for the team. I don't feel that was the situation with Taysom.
1: Mike, I don't want to put you in a tough spot, but just going back here to Jordan Taysom with the injury news being the big news of the day and that he's going to miss, expected to miss at least 2 months, do you think taking Jordan Taysom was maybe too big of a risk? Again, he had a pretty long list of injuries throughout his college career, and reportedly it was something that kind of popped up before the draft that Jordan Taysom was managing. So do you think that was maybe too big of a risk, especially at number 8 overall?
2: Yeah, that's, there's two sides of that fence, baby, and there ain't nobody in the middle. The people who said you should never have drafted him, he's too injury prone, are going, I told you so. And the people who didn't, we had 10 practices where he was outstanding, right? You're right. He had something that popped up in the offseason. They used him a little in the first day of rookie minicamp. Then we didn't see him. So he's had 2 months off really since that point. So I don't know. I didn't see the injury. I was watching defense with Jacksonville. And so, but the people who saw it said it was like nothing, right? It was nothing. His knee his toe caught. Now, Kellen initially said it's not in relation to the college injury and the injuries he's had, but it's a problem. These guys are Maseratis. They're fine-tuned, machines. But I don't know. I hope not. I hope it's not a continual problem. But it's been a problem, right? It was a problem pre-draft. It came up in training camp, and here we are. So you hope he can fight a way through it. But yeah, there's no middle of the fence on this. You either are pro Jordan Taysom. He's an amazing talent, and without the injuries, would have gone probably top five and where you're on the other side of the fence going, you never should have taken this guy. And so time will tell. I hope the naysayers are wrong.
3: Yeah, and Pat and I both believe they will be eventually because that guy is just exceptional, especially in red zone situations. Mike, you already touched on this a little bit. Let's dig a little bit deeper into the backfield. Alvin Kamara is back with the franchise, but he's sure to take a back seat to Travis Etienne, the artist formerly known as Travis Etienne, for those listeners unaware of the proper pronunciation of his last name. How do you sense the split between Etienne and also Kamara this season? Is it going to be 80-20 in favor of Etienne over Kamara, or is there a possibility that you're going to see both these guys on the field at the same time? So I'm just curious how Kellen Moore plans on using these two, whether in similar, you know, packages or just in separate instances.
2: I think it's Travis's. I think 80-20 is too much. It's Travis's backfield, and Alvin knows that. He re-signed knowing his role would be different, just like Cam. What Travis brings is explosiveness that this team has not had, right? So since he came into the league, he's had 23 explosive runs, and that was in 2022. He came in late, 23 explosive runs. His average explosive run is 40 yards. The Saints as a team since 2022 have had 23 explosive runs. So that's what they needed. They need somebody who can pop one for 40, 50, 60, and they haven't had that. They've had, you know, popping a guy, you know, Audric Estime had the longest run of a running back last year. It was 32 yards. So I think you'll see them in the backfield together some. I think Kellen will look at who's got the hot hand. Alvin's a great receiver, but, you know, the screen pass that kind of made him so dominant during the years, when again, if that's all you got to take away, because there really wasn't a whole lot else back there, it's much easier. But now if they're both back there, you're in a pony situation, pro set, one goes one way, one goes the other, you got problems. Now they're both good blockers, but I, you know, to me, that's why you bring Alvin back, because you got Kendre Miller, who's a third round pick, who's got a back injury. Devin Neal was a sixth round pick last year. You know, who just haven't been, you know, Kendre especially haven't been reliable enough. So I think you're gonna see them both. I think maybe more 60-40, 70-65, you know, of 35, something like that. And then Alvin said he feeds off of a running back like a Mark Ingram. He's never really had that, right? He had to feed off like Mike Thomas. He's never had a guy in the backfield since Mark Ingram. So I think this backfield is unbelievable. I like Audric Estime if he can be healthy, but they need him. And they went on the field yesterday, you know, Saturday with Estime, Ty Chandler, and C.J. Donaldson, and then Estime got hurt. So I think just the ability with Etienne in the backfield to pop one. By the way, of the 23 that the Saints had since 22, I think Taysom has like 7 of them, right? And, you know, most of the guys aren't even on the roster anymore. So I think you'll see a both, but it's Travis's backfield. But that doesn't mean Alvin comes in, breaks 2 or 3 for 20. You're going to see more Alvin, who might be more of a hot hand kind of thing.
1: We're talking to Mike Haas for another 2-3 minutes here on BetMGM tonight, the radio play-by-play voice for the New Orleans Saints on WWL Radio, talking all things Saints here for another 2 or 3 minutes. Mike, do you think Tyler Shuck takes a big step forward in year two? Obviously, all Saints fans are hoping to see that. So if you think that big step forward is coming, what would be the biggest reasoning for expecting that?
2: I think just overall command of the offense. At this point last year, so we were counting passes, counting completions. He and Spencer Rattler, 6 of 8. Oh, he was 7 of 9 today. You know, is that daily grind of battling for the starting position. That's exactly where we were a year ago, right now. And so, but this offseason, they went to San Diego with the wide receivers, practiced at Tulane, worked out with Drew. He was the guy from minute one. And so to me, that's half the battle right there. You feel it on the field. He's rolling out. He's pointing. He's directing traffic. You know, he's mature enough from an age standpoint. So, but it's been his team. He knows these guys now. He didn't know them last year. He spent time with them in the off season. So that's one reason. To me, his ability to run, and I'm not a huge fan of a running quarterback, but if you're going to run the read option, the Saints have had no threat at read option since, I don't know, 2005, I don't know. Drew didn't run read option, right? So Tyler could really run, and he can pull it down and run. His rushing touchdowns, he had three rushing touchdowns. So it's just having that threat. That's point two. So the threat of read option, he's got better command, and quite frankly, his percentage throwing the ball, he was 68%. He had six picks, and people go, "Oh, he had six picks." Go look at the six picks. Two of them were fourth quarter. Game was over. It was a Hail Mary. You weren't going to win the game anyway. Two of them were complete miscommunications, which may have been the wide receiver's fault. One was the defensive back took it away from Chris Olave. It was like five of those interceptions could have easily been one. And so I think he's smart with the football, the read option, his ability to run, and just his overall command. So I'm not looking for massive steps in time. Do what you did last year. You keep doing that and hand the ball off to Travis Etienne and Alvin Kamara and throw it to, Oscar Delp and Juwan Johnson. I want to take last year in those games that he won, four of the last five, four in a row, he was throwing to guys who were no longer in the league. His backfield are guys that are not on this team anymore, except for Audric Estime. He had a backup offensive line. And that week 18, he had four wide receivers. He had nobody. And they won four of their final five. So just do what you did last year. I'm not looking for massive jumps. Keep the offensive line healthy, which everybody says that. It's not easy to do. He's got more weapons at wide receiver, more weapons at running back, more weapons at tight end. So just be Tyler. Tyler's good enough for me right now.
1: That's good stuff. Great stuff. Mike, we appreciate your time so much, man. Thanks so much for joining us. Enjoy the week in Los Angeles and not a 115-degree heat index in New Orleans, but I know you can't wait to be back in the Big Easy in the Superdome soon for the home opener. So we appreciate the time so much, and hope to catch up with you soon.
2: Anytime, fellas. I will say the Superdome home opener, September 27th. We are on the road for two preseason games. Start the season on the road. September 27th is our first home game. What? So, I'm looking forward to it, but we got a little ways in between.
3: Thanks, Mike. Right.
1: Plenty of exciting football, though. Plenty of exciting football either way. Appreciate it. There it is. Mike Haas, the radio play-by-play voice for the New Orleans Saints. All right, we got to grab a break here. 310-840-4910. We'll get you caught up on everything going on tonight in baseball when we return. He's Brett Evans. I'm Pat Boyle. This is BetMGM Tonight on Westwood One Sports.
0: The Cowboys have added future Hall of Famer Von Miller to a young defense that Jerry Jones loves.
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1: Welcome on back. BetMGM Tonight, Westwood One Sports. He's Brad Evans, and I'm Pat Boyle. And the phone number to join the show, 310-840-4910. Baseball update, our segment, Let's Go Streaking. We are a perfect 3-for-3 already. All we got left is our pair of Dodgers hitters. I got Shohei Ohtani. They just did start at Coors Field in Colorado, and Shohei did ground out in his first at-bat. And then who's got Max Muncy? Our guy Zach, filling in for Brandon Combs, has Max Muncy, but Brad, Nico Horner already got you a knock. Monty, Bobby Witt already got you a knock. And for Lee, Jack Caglione already got him a knock. So the boys are looking good for a chance to go 5 out of 5 with our Let's Go Streaking picks. Speaking of Nico Horner and your Cubbies, Brad, what's going on the north side of Chicago? You got the Chicago Battle, White Sox Cubbies, plenty of playoff implications. What's the latest?
2: Well, the game started off with a bang as the Cubs, first man up, first pitch for Chicago, Gonzo. That was PCA, solo shot. Then Seiya Suzuki, back-to-back jacks. He went yard. So the Cubs still up 2-0 right now, though Alex Bregman just doubled. One out, bottom of third, E and a half up, 1-1 count against the struggling Luis Castillo. So go Cubs, go.
1: Yes, sir. So there you go. Cubbies up 2-0. Red Sox crushing the Diamondbacks 7-0. And the big news, we're going to touch on it a little bit later on in the show, but while we have just about a minute here now, that was a potential trade link up, the Red Sox and the Diamondbacks. Boston was reportedly going to make an offer for Ketel Marte. Bob Nightingale saying, well, part of the reason why, how about this news that just came down within the last 30 minutes? The Diamondbacks placed Ketel Marte on the restricted list after the infielder failed to show up for tonight's game against Boston. Diamondbacks have not given a reason for the move after delaying posting their starting lineup until about 15 minutes before first pitch. I think all we know is that physically he is okay. But this could be the end of Ketel Marte's time in the desert, Brad, and this does not sound great.
2: Now, and the timing's terrible because Arizona right now in the hunt for the wild card spot, they're only a game out. And Ketel Marte was batting cleanup tonight. He's going to be the starting DH. Absolutely key bat in that starting lineup. Just was a no-show to work. We don't know the reason why. We don't know the motivation. Is he disgruntled? Is he not feeling well? Did he go out and party last night? He's like, I'm just not going in. I'm not going to call sick. I'm just not going to show up. Like, what's going on, Marte?
1: Yeah.
2: This is madness, and it's terrible timing, to say the least.
1: And we know that his late mother has played a factor in some of his on-field turmoils and times of battling mental health that we've seen. So this is a developing story. But, Brad, we got to bid you adieu, brother. Solo portion coming up next. BetMGM Tonight.
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1: 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It has flown by. Huge thanks to Mike Haas, the play-by-play voice of the New Orleans Saints, for joining us. You can go back on the Odyssey app and check that out after the show ends. 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And if you want to get aboard the phone lines, it's 310-840-4910. We talked about it earlier. I've got some more thoughts on it. I think it's right now, for maybe the next day or two, I think it's the biggest story in all of baseball. We still have the pennant, the division races that are going on. We still got the National League MVP race that is going on. Pete Crow Armstrong already has a home run tonight for the Cubbies. Shohei Ohtani batting leadoff at Coors Field. He could have five home runs in the next three games. But right now, the biggest story in all of baseball is Paul Skenes. And I think the Pittsburgh Pirates should shut Paul Skenes down for the rest of the season to prioritize his health and to prioritize their future endeavors, whether they plan on keeping him on the roster for the foreseeable future and giving him a big fat contract extension, or if they ultimately plan on trading him, because let's not forget, Bob Nutting is your owner, and whether there's a salary cap coming to baseball or not, that's still maybe a couple years down the road for potential Paul Skenes extension and if he's going to be in the Pirates for the rest of his career or not. But either way, for the immediate future of his health and your franchise's health, the Pirates should shut Paul Skenes down for the rest of the year. 310-840-4910. Now, I'm sure you've heard by now, even if you've only casually paid attention to baseball this year outside of your own team, I'm sure you've heard by now the dip in velocity for Paul Skenes, the struggles that he has endured this season. I mean, and look, and for any pitcher in baseball that's not named Paul Skenes or Tarek Skubal, having an ERA of 3.88, that's not bad. But when you're Paul Skenes and you were the National League Rookie of the Year in 2024, and then you were the Cy Young Award winner last year, yeah, your ERA jumping nearly two full points, yeah, that's kind of a warning sign. That's kind of a red flag. But it's not just the fact that he hasn't been that great this year with his stuff and his command. It's the fact that Paul Skenes doesn't have his fireball. And again, that's become pretty apparent throughout this season. And in his last start, which was like really the wake-up call for anybody that was dismissing Paul Skenes' drop in velocity as, oh, no, it's not a big deal, it's just a little bit of fatigue. No, no, no. Paul Skenes failed to touch 97 miles an hour in his last start last week, and the average fastball velo, which was just over 96, was the lowest of his entire career. It's been a very gradual decrease in the fastball velocity. Now, again, averaging over 96 miles an hour for the entire start, again, that's something that 99% of starting pitchers would want to have. That's a problem they'd want to have. Well, Paul Skenes, whose fastball 2 years ago in his rookie season averaged over 98 miles an hour, and he's routinely hitting triple digits, 101, 102. I mean, that it looks right now like Paul Skenes will never touch 100 miles an hour again in his life. And this isn't like this is a guy that is, you know, that is 27, 28 years old. Paul Skenes is 24, and he's 6'6", 250 pounds. Like, he's built like a tank. More on that in just a bit. At least he looks like he's built like a tank with his jersey on. But last start that Paul Skenes made last week, he threw just 65 pitches against the Miami Marlins. Exited after five innings. And you're thinking, oh, well, Paul Skenes must have gotten rocked, right? Nope. Five innings, five hits, one earned run allowed. It was a solo home run. One walk, four strikeouts. Now, again, the strikeout numbers are a bit alarming because of the fastball velo, but still, not like he pitched bad or poorly. But he left the game after five innings. It was a 2-0 game. They lost 2-0. He was at 65 pitches. Paul Skenes threw 93 pitches the start before that. 100 pitches at least in the three starts before that. He was throwing 100 pitches in almost every single start in the month of June. Well, after the game last Tuesday against the Marlins, And I even gave him a little bit more credit. Excuse me. That fastball average velo last Tuesday against the Marlins was 95.7. So it's, again, that's pretty alarming. And Pirates manager Don Kelly saying wasn't injury related. Just thought it was for the betterment of the team. Okay. And then the news yesterday that the Pirates will move Paul Skene's next scheduled start back 3 days. Not a day, not two, 3 days. That's more than half the time you would spend between starts. They've moved him back 3 days. He was supposed to pitch yesterday against the Red Sox. Paul Skene's is now not going to pitch until Wednesday. And Don Kelly again stressed that the move was not injury related. And Paul Skene said, quote, ultimately it was Donnie's decision. But we had talked about it. And like I said, after the last start, I'll have his back on whatever that is. I don't necessarily disagree with the decision either. That's the eye opener right there. I don't necessarily disagree with the decision either. Paul Skene is screaming out for help. He's crying out for help. He's telling you, me, and everybody, I don't have it right now. I don't have it. Again, if there was even the slightest bit of injury to Paul Skene, he would have been shut down already. He would have flexor strain, forearm strain, inflammation, shoulder pain. So nothing. There's no injury. He's not hurt. In terms of his health, from what the Pirates have told us, he's 100%. And why at this point would they continue to lie about it if there was? I mean, they would put him on the IL. They would scratch him from the start. They pulled him after 5 innings. Wasn't hurt. They pushed his start back 3 days. I mean, so if they're lying, if they're just not being truthful or not being open about a potential injury, he would just be scratched from the start. He wouldn't be pushed back. So I don't think he's hurt. I think this is Paul Skene is just gassed. I think he's fatigued. I think his season needs to end before he does pitch compromised, tries to throw that, tries to get that velo up to 97, 98, 99, and then hurts himself. Or he's overworking himself because he's physically tired, and that's when an injury happens. I mean, because again, even at the top levels of professional baseball, no matter what it is, when you're tired, that's when injuries could happen. Again, you're not using your legs as much. You're overcompensating by using your arm. Bang. That's when you get a little flexor strain. That's when you maybe get a little bit of a tear there. A little bit of a tear would be the worst possible thing imaginable right now. Like the worst case scenario for the Pirates, it's not that they missed the playoffs. I mean, they're 6.5 games back of the final wild card spot. The worst case scenario is what is becoming a season that started out with some optimism and some hope, and now it looks like they're going to miss the playoffs. The only thing that can make this worse is then if Paul Skene goes out, picks up an injury again, rest in peace to the late, great Tommy John. God forbid Paul Skene needs Tommy John surgery. Or has to go under the knife because he's pitching fatigued, he's pitching compromised, he's pitching physically exhausted and picks up an injury, and now you lose him for the entirety of 2027. Whether or not you think there's going to be a baseball season or a lockout or we might miss 40 games or 80, it does not matter. As of now, there is baseball in 2027. The only thing that could make this worse is if the Pirates have to have Paul Skene on the shelf for 2027, no matter how many freaking games we're playing. Shut him down. Let's be real. Are the Pirates making the playoffs? No. No. And I know that that might be a tough pill to swallow for Pirates fans. And that's why, look, if I'm Ben Charrington, the GM, who, by the way, I don't know what kind of PR spin is he trying to put on, you know, saying, oh, I think Paul Skene has had an excellent season. Come on. Ooh. What do you think? Look, Bob Nutting, the owner, might treat the fans like idiots at times. Pirates fans, like, come on, stop. Pirates fans are not stupid. Baseball fans are not stupid. Paul Skene was utterly dominant, nearly untouchable for his first 2 seasons in his big league career. His ERA has jumped 2 points, and his fastball velo is down over 2 miles an hour on average. Don't tell you and me that he's having an excellent season. Get lost. But I know it's probably a tough pill to swallow right now for Ben Charrington, who probably is when there's no mics in front of his face and the door is closed in his office. He's probably freaking out. He is probably scratching and clawing, ripping his hair out of his head. He's probably leaving claw marks in his desk, figuring out what the hell has happened to my ace. What the hell has happened to my $500 million potential investment of a starting pitcher? because nobody knows what's wrong other than everything that's presenting itself. So really, the Pirates, they're just risking injury at this point. Why are you pushing his start back 3 days? Just shut him down for the rest of the year. I mean, at most, he's scheduled to make, what, another seven starts? Even if you win all seven of Paul Skene's starts, are the Pirates making the playoffs? Probably not. Almost certainly not. I mean, you're 16 and a half games back in the division. You're 6.5 back of the last spot in the wild card where there's like five teams ahead of you. That's one thing if you have to catch one team. The Pirates have to jump over like six teams. They're done. It's toast. Most years, Pirates baseball the last few years, the season's over by August, by July 1st. You made it to the middle of August with a little bit of hope left. Barely, a glimmer. Shut Paul Skene down for the rest of the season. I wouldn't even let him start on Wednesday, but if he does against the Tigers, that should be his final start of the season. And again, even then, I think it's too much. I wouldn't let him go out there on the mound where he's hearing all the noise. He knows the critics are out. He hears everybody talking about his fastball. He sees people now making fun of him and criticizing him, saying he needs to get in better shape for his pictures with Livy Dunn on Miami Beach the day after that start. Paul Skene says, oh, I'll prove it to these people. I'll show them. I'll show them I still got 98, 99. Using all of his arm, picks up an injury. That's the worst thing that could happen. I wouldn't even let him pitch on Wednesday. Shut him down now. 310-840-4910. And here's the other thing. So that picture that surfaces, he pitches Tuesday night in Miami. They lose to the Marlins again. He exits after five innings with just 65 pitches. Wednesday afternoon, they spot him in Livy.

And if you're watching the show live on YouTube or on Twitter right now, you could see the picture. I mean, yeah, he's got a gut. He's got a dad bod gut. Other than that, I mean, he's a specimen. So he's got a bit of a belly. The guy is 6'6", 250 pounds. And he plays baseball. He plays baseball. I mean, do we not remember what Bartolo Colon looked like? What David Ortiz looked like? What several Hall of Fame baseball players, pitchers or hitters, it doesn't matter, what they looked like? And people have the nerve to criticize Paul Skeens. Grown men commenting on Paul Skeens. I saw a tweet and it was like, you have Livy Dunn in this picture, and you're deciding instead to focus and comment on what Paul Skeens looks like? That's an interesting take. It's an interesting thing to point out. Again, if Paul Skeens put on some weight here in the last year, who cares? Who cares? Literally, who cares? I think there's a lot of people that are, millions of guys that are just jealous that Paul Skeens, for the last 2 years, was the second, if not the best pitcher on the planet, throws gas, and yeah, gets to go home to Livy Dunn. Yeah, the jealousy's real. And for people, oh, that's what he's spending his Wednesday afternoon doing? He's on the beach? Maybe he should be getting better. The day after you pitch, most pitchers will run a flush run and they'll do a bit of a workout, but you're managing all the soreness. You're, you know, a little bit of extra continued icing and heating. What, Paul Skeens had to do that for 12 hours straight? He couldn't have an afternoon with his girlfriend? Like, again, some of you people need to get a life, man. Some of you people need to get a freaking life. And I'm probably wrong on the timeline, by the way. Shout out to video producer Monty for pointing out in the show chat. Pretty sure they've been together since college, Monty says. Yeah, I mean, they both went to LSU, so yeah, you're probably right. It's not been a year. I feel like they kind of blew up and became like baseball's power couple a year ago. But yeah, they've been together for a while. So again, the velocity is concerning. It's alarming. I would shut him down for the season. I would say on the surface, I don't think his weight, if he's gained some weight, I know there's some people chiming in, like he's definitely put on at least 10 pounds. Again, a lot of the times for a pitcher, that's good. Like, that's not a bad thing. More weight, more mass, more force. What's the equation? Mass times force equals velocity? Mass times acceleration? Equals velocity, whatever the hell the equation, you know what it means. He put on 10 pounds, what's the worst thing? He throws harder, probably. But maybe it is the weight gain, not intentional. Maybe it is a lack of dieting. And again, it's baseball, so 99% of the time, I wouldn't even think twice. It wouldn't matter. Who cares? Bartolo Colon was a blimp, and the guy made a freaking 15-year career pitching, looking like that. And he's a legend. Shout out Bartolo Colon. But, I mean, come on. Just take a look at him. Maybe it is because of really poor dieting. Maybe it's because of lack of working out. And again, Major League Baseball pitchers during the season, you don't work out a lot. It's a constant grind of just recovery and rest and recovery and getting ready for your next start. Yeah, you do some light working out, some light lifting weights, but you're not like trying to PR on your squat in June. And so much of it is cardio based. So you're going to gain some weight throughout the season. You're going to lose some muscle throughout the season. That's what you spend all winter and spring training doing, bulking up, putting on mass and muscle, so that when the season starts, it's a 6-month freaking grind. You want to stay in shape. You want to have good cardio, but like, you're not ripping the weights. You can't, especially not as a pitcher. But I do wonder maybe Paul Skeens is simply not worked as hard this year. Because look, I do feel for him, and it is really, really strange how this has happened. You know, people are saying, oh, it's dead arm. I mean, come on, the guy's 24. It's not like he's throwing 250 innings a year. Like, yeah, last year,

0: Skeens threw 187 and two-thirds innings. He made 32 starts. It's not like he's throwing 240 innings. I mean, come on. The days of that are over. He has thrown as many innings this year as he did in his rookie season when he didn't get called up until a couple of weeks into the year. So it shouldn't be anything about the toll on his arm this year. But then again, he did pitch in the World Baseball Classic twice, including in the semifinals against the DR. And so he had to be ramped up in March, whereas normally you're getting ramped up ramped up at the end of March, early April. He had to be ramped up in the beginning of March. So maybe that extra month, maybe that took a toll on him. But again, he wouldn't be the first starting pitcher to ever pitch in the World Baseball Classic before the year and then pitch the entire season. But maybe that's a factor. Whether that's fair or not, maybe whether that shrouds him from criticism or not, that has to be a factor. Maybe he hasn't been working as hard in between starts on his normal recovery. Maybe he hasn't been taking his diet and his nutrition as seriously as he has the first 2 years. I don't think he's, again, invisible or invincible from criticism. There's obviously something going on. And you could say to yourself, for a lot of people thinking, well, maybe mental health, maybe he's depressed. Maybe there's other stuff going on in his life right now that he's not talking about and opening up. And there's other people saying, well, he's dating Livy Dunn and he pitches in Major League Baseball. What could possibly be wrong? I think that's a very naive and stupid and immature take. So I don't know. If it is something on the mental health side of things for Paul Skeens, I would hope sooner or later he opens up about it if it's something that is affecting his performance. Because, I mean, look, we're searching. We're grasping for straws as to any reason what the hell is going on with Paul Skeens. And if you're a Pirates fan, it's probably very tough not to think of the worst case scenario, that this guy is never going to be as good as he was in his first 2 years. And you thought maybe you would get a decade out of Paul Skeens being the best pitcher in the National League, if not the best pitcher in all of baseball, rewriting some record books, winning championships, or putting the Pirates in position to win championships. I know that sounds like a foreign concept in the last decade plus, but that's what you had in mind when Paul Skeens broke out on the scene when you drafted him just a couple of seasons ago at LSU. And now you're just hoping that he'll ever be as good as he was in the first 2 years. Or that he'll even just throw 99 miles an hour again. So I can't tell you what the hell has gone on. But I have zero problem with him being on Miami Beach the day after he started. I have zero problem with the way his body looks. Again, as long as he has not completely started to slack off in terms of how hard he should be working to maintain his excellence. But the Pirates should just shut him down for the rest of the year. At this point, there's really no point to continue to throw him out there every 5 days. The season is over, whether you want to admit it or not. 6.5 of a wild card spot with so many teams ahead of you. It's done. Shut him down for the year. Hope you get a season of baseball in 2027. And look, maybe if you don't, maybe that's not the worst thing. Maybe if there's one positive to look at it from a Pirates fan perspective or from the Pirates front office, it's, hey, an extra 2 months delayed start to the season wouldn't be the worst thing for Paul Skeens. But he's not hurt. And he's not injured. And there's nothing that we know that's wrong with him. It could just be physical exhaustion. But again, for a guy that's supposed to be in the prime of his career at 24 years old, who's 6'6", 260 pounds, that shouldn't really be an issue right now. Not in your third season in your career. And so maybe they need to get him on a new diet plan or a new workout plan, new in-season recovery plan, so that this doesn't happen in future years. Because if it's happening when he's 24, what's going to happen when he's 30? You know, you can see how you can run with this and think worst case scenario and think that maybe by age 30, Paul Skeens is, I mean, and I wouldn't say the word retired, but, you know, look at the career trajectory Walker Buehler has taken. And that's not a guy that really has had a whole lot of, you know, speculation as to like dead arm and what's been going wrong. So he's had some injuries for sure. I mean, Walker Buehler looked like one of the best pitchers in baseball in year two with the Dodgers, and You know, he'll never get that back, it looks like. And Walker Buehler's 32, and his best season was his second year in the league. Dodgers fans are probably thinking this guy is going to be our ace for a decade. And a couple years later, he's off the team, and now it's like if he's able to finish the season with the ERA under 5, that's a positive. So again, Pirates should shut Paul Skenes down for the year now. 310-840-4910. We'll take a short break. You can hit me up on Twitter at PatBoyle44. We'll get to your phone calls and your texts. 310-840-4910. What do you think about Paul Skenes and what should the Pirates do? We'll get your calls and your texts when we return. We'll get you a scoreboard update, and we'll also talk some football because, as a Giants fan, what I saw over the weekend, very, very alarming to say the least. I'm Pat Boyle. This is BetMGM Tonight here on Westwood One Sports.
1: Cardinals offense had been a surprise of the preseason, but rookie running back Jeremiah Love is now dealing with a high ankle sprain. Will the number 3 overall pick return to the backfield by Arizona's opener? Westwood One Sports.
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Welcome on back, BetMGM tonight, Westwood One Sports. I'm Pat Boyle. Phone number to join the show, 310-840-4910. Again, that's 310-840-4910. You can also hit me up on Twitter, at PatBoyle44. Let's talk some football, shall we? I'm a New York Giants fan. Over the weekend, you had Kyler Murray's preseason debut for the Minnesota Vikings against my big blue New York Giants, and the Vikings won 13-10. The result of the game really doesn't matter. Kyler Murray, 2 of 3 for 10 yards. He only played a series and then exited. J.J. McCarthy didn't look that good. Pretty uninspiring. 4 of 7, 34 yards. But the main story for me is Jackson Dart, who had to visit the blue medical tent yet again in week 1 of the preseason. Week 1. Where he's in the medical tent already in week 1 of the preseason. I mean, I thought last year was bad. He went to the blue medical tent 6 times in his professional career for concussion evaluations. 5 last year in his rookie season. 5 trips to the medical tent. Missed the game after suffering an actual concussion against the Chicago Bears. And a guy that I think is going to bring the Giants to great, great heights. And I think they can win 10-plus games this year and make the playoffs if Jackson Dart can stay healthy. I think a lot of football fans, myself included, had a lot of reasons to be concerned about Jaden Daniels' health a year ago for the exact same reasons. A guy that should have learned how to slide, should have been better at sliding, should have avoided more open field hits. And then again, Jaden Daniels got hurt 3 separate times last year, none of which were really because of a lack of sliding or a lack of taking open field hits. The last one, yeah, I mean, he gets crumpled up on that elbow on a play where he was running. But the first 2 times Jaden Daniels got hurt last year were not necessarily because of a lack of sliding or, you know, taking hits in the open field. But again, it goes without saying, the concerns of Jackson Dart staying healthy are right at the top of the concern list for Giants fans and a lot of football fans. And he goes to the medical tent right away. Right away. In the game against the Vikings on Saturday. And probably more alarming was the reasoning why he went to the medical tent. It was because of just a complete whiff of a pass block by Tyrone Tracy. Jackson Dart, early second quarter, gets absolutely leveled. Absolutely leveled. Excuse me, it was the last play of the first quarter. Absolutely leveled by Viking safety Jay Ward. Darts in the shotgun, gets the snap, drops back the pass. Jay Ward comes through unblocked, untouched on a blitz and just destroys him. Hits him right in his waist. Dart goes down. There's no head-to-head contact. And again, I watched the play over and over. It wasn't like his head snapped back onto the field. It looked like a pretty routine sack. Looked pretty routine. Jackson Dart, again, he lay there for a little bit because he literally got destroyed full speed by a guy running into his ribs. But goes to the medical tent because of concussion, possible concussion. And Jackson Dart had a very headline-garnering caption or quote, if you will, when he went to the medical tent or after the game. And Jackson Dart said, I'm paraphrasing, but Jackson Dart essentially said, you know, I understand the rules of the NFL. Here, I'll give you the exact quote. Jackson Dart said, quote, I'm still puzzled by how it feels like every time I get hit, I find my way in there. Said he respected the process of evaluating player injuries, but keeps being sent to the medical tent. Every time he gets hit, he gets called into the blue tent and given a concussion test. Giants' brand new head coach, John Harbaugh, said after the game, he feels like some of Jackson Dart's history played a reason into why they sent him to the medical tent. Like, they're picking on him now. Now, let me say this. Because
CTE is a real thing. Concussions are a real thing. Protecting the health and the livelihood of professional athletes should always be at the top of the game, especially in football, a violent sport by nature where you have full-speed collisions every single play. So I'm not saying the NFL is wrong. I would rather not go back in time and undo the steps and progress that we've made. Checking players for concussions, the independent, the independent neurologist or whatever they call them that sits in the booth, and if they see a player that looks wobbly or woozy or took a big hit, they call them, like, hey, get that player a concussion test, give him to the medical tent. The NFL should never reverse their steps for protecting players' safety. That being said, you watch the play. And if you haven't seen the play, again, in the next commercial break, just go to Twitter and type in Jackson Dart hit. He gets hit in the ribs or hit in the waist. His helmet does not snap and pop back off the turf. I mean, if there was a concussion that happened on that play, I don't know how. Or if there was a reason to check for a concussion, I don't know why. I mean, John Harbaugh literally said it. It feels like his history was the reasoning why they sent him to the medical tent. But that was my number one thing. Like, when my friends are asking me, Pat, how do you think the Giants are going to do? I think they're going to be great. I think they're going to make the playoffs if Jackson Dart stays healthy, learns how to slide, avoids open field hits. This one, not even his fault. And didn't even look like he hit his head in any kind of manner. Goes to the medical tent. So I understand his frustration, Jackson Dart. He says he feels puzzled. Every time he gets hit, he gets sent to the medical tent. I mean, you know, I'll play the other side of the coin now, where again, I want player safety to always be protected. But like, if that's a real game and Jackson Dart gets sent to the medical tent just because he gets hit hard and nowhere near his head and his head doesn't hit the turf, but the NFL, hey, we got to be safe. Got to send him to the tent. God forbid. And then you pull him off the field for a play, and then Jameis Winston has to go in there and he throws a pick, or the Giants, like the drive stalls. You see how frustrating that can be? So I think I can have the opinion, especially as a Giants fan, that I want player safety to be of the utmost importance from the league. And for a while, the NFL, I mean, again, they didn't do their best part in acknowledging the effects of CTE and what the sport has had on players' brains. But there's been a lot of progress in the last 10 years. So I think I can have that opinion. And also at the same time, look at that play that Jackson Dart got hit on and be like, well, I mean, how the hell is there, how is there even a possibility for a concussion on that play? That's what the frustrating part is. 310-840-4910. So I have no problem with Jackson Dart's comments. Sure, he needs, and I'll say it again, he needs to learn how to slide. He needs to avoid open field hits. He is not a running back. He is the quarterback of the New York Giants. And as much as I like Jameis Winston and, you know, he provides some excitement, the Giants season going nowhere if Jackson Dart can't stay healthy. That being said, he has had a pretty decent start to his NFL career. He is a serviceable second option at the running back position. I wouldn't be surprised if Tyrone Tracy gets cut. I wouldn't be surprised if he doesn't see more than 5 snaps in week 1. And if Cam Scadaboo stays healthy, Tyrone Tracy ain't getting anywhere near 40%, 50% of the snaps. Because the fact that was as routine of a pass block as you possibly could have had, and you whiff on that and you put your quarterback in that much danger, you can't be trusted to be on the field. And that was what John Harbaugh said. First thought when I saw that hit is, we need to block better. I mean, you got Giants fans ripping Tyrone Tracy left and right. You nearly got your quarterback put in the freaking hospital. Yeah, you got him put in the medical tent, even though he probably should have been there. You nearly got him put in the hospital. That could have been way worse. Tyrone Tracy, a guy that in his first 2 seasons has run for over 700 yards each of his first 2 years and has got over 250 receiving yards. He's gotten over 1,000 yards from scrimmage each of his first 2 seasons. How do you make that mistake? This is year 3. That's incredible. Incredibly bad. Like, I saw that happen. I was like, get Tyrone Tracy off the team. Now, get him off the team. And he's been pretty good. But you can't be on the field on third downs if that's the type of pass blocking you're going to bring to the table.
I mean, holy, he just completely whiffed. Like ole, ole, literally ole'd him. So, I mean, Tyrone Tracy, I don't know if he had to run gassers or run stairs for the entirety of practice today or, you know, the rest of this week. But my God, man, you better clean that bleep up. That is unacceptable. Unacceptable. And look, he's not the only one. I mean, running backs, coaches, I know that they're teaching how to pass block. So I don't know what the hell that was. How you just completely whiffed that badly on a guy running full speed at you. I mean, you want to get a penalty for chop blocking because you're worried that you can't stop his momentum. You should be strong enough, but two, I don't know. Figure it out. But you got the full Jackson Dart experience because he gets sent to the Blue medical tent, comes back one play later, and throws an unbelievable touchdown pass to rookie, former Notre Dame Irish wide receiver Malachi Fields for a touchdown. On a play where Jackson Dart is under pressure because the offensive line couldn't block, rolls out to his left, throws across his body full speed to the back of the end zone on a dime to Malachi Fields for a touchdown pass. So we're literally within a three-play span and within 10 minutes of real time because, again, the first quarter came to an end, the play that he gets crushed. But in about 5 to 10 minutes of real time, you see the worst possible scenario for the Giants season, and then you saw the best possible scenario for the Giants season. And I just hope that this year isn't as much of a roller coaster freaking ride as Saturday was, week one of the preseason, where I got to see Jackson Dart in the medical tent, and then you get to see just an incredible dime of an athletic pass, the passes that he's capable of making. And Tyrone Tracy, learn how to freaking block, or John Harbaugh is going to cut his ass. I don't care what you did your first 2 years. And again, I think Jackson Dart had every right to say that he was frustrated for being sent to the medical tent. And again, on a play where it looks like his head doesn't even get made contact with by anything. The ground, Jay Ward, the Viking safety, nobody. So, I mean, man, if that's an indicator of what's to come this Giants season, it's going to be, I'm going to lose all my hair. I'm going to be bald by the end of the year. I mean, I've already got grays coming in. I'm going to be bald. I can't deal with that kind of stress. I can't deal with it. 310-840-4910 is the phone number to join the show. We'll take some more of your calls and texts when we come back. And also, talk some Baltimore Ravens. That was another game that I was keying in on over the weekend. And man, you look at potential X factors for this year. In my opinion, we know how good Lamar Jackson has to be. We know how good Derrick Henry has to be. The X factor for the Ravens 2026 season is neither of those two guys. I'll explain who it is and why when we come back. I'm Pat Boyle. This is BetMGM Tonight on Westwood One Sports.

0: preseason opener. Can Sanders make up ground when he gets the start Saturday against Buffalo? Westwood One Sports.
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1: Welcome on back, BetMGM tonight, Westwood One Sports. I'm Pat Boyle. Coming up at the top of the hour, we'll do hot or cold with producer Zach Kroll, who's filling in for Brandon Combs tonight. So we got some hot or cold coming. Plenty of more football and baseball discussion on the way. Also in the final hour, college football preseason top 25 reaction. Can't wait for that one. And all of your phone calls and texts, 310-840-4910. You can also hit me up on Twitter, at PatBoyle44. Real quick, let's get you a baseball scoreboard update and an update on Let's Go Streaking. The crew already finished the night. We're 5-for-5, baby. A 5-for-5 banger to kick off the week. It don't get better than that. We play Let's Go Streaking every day in the first hour of the show. Everybody on the crew picks a batter they think will correctly get a hit. I had Shohei Ohtani. Brad had Nico Horner. Monty had Bobby Witt. Our guy Lee in our Westwood One Studios had Jack Caglione. And Zach had Max Muncy. And Muncy finished it off for us. He just obliterated a no-doubt home run. Shout out to the YouTube chat for notifying us of that. 461 feet. All five guys got a hit. That was plus 315 odds if you took all five to get a knock. You're sitting pretty with some extra dough in your BetMGM account. So how about that? And also, my streak is up to 5 now. I'm coming for 15. Brad's got the longest streak of the year. 15 in a row correct picks. I'm coming for it. And I'm also coming for the top record in the competition. I'm breathing down Monty's neck. I'm breathing down Brad's neck. I'm coming, baby. I might not get another one wrong for the rest of the month. What do you think of that, Monty? 310-840-4910. So, yeah, it took the Dodgers a couple innings, but they're now teeing off at Coors Field off of Tomoyuki Sugano. It's 5-0 Dodgers. White Sox, they've crawled their way back against the Cubbies in the Battle of Chicago. It's now 4-3. Cubbies lead in the bottom of the sixth. They actually were trailing the Cubs after a pair of back-to-back jacks to begin the game for Pete Armstrong and Seiya Suzuki. Randall Grichuk hit a three-run shot, and then it took an absolute calamitous play on defense from the White Sox to give the Cubs the lead back. On a little ground ball to third base, two runs scored because of a throwing error by Miguel Vargas. And that's how the Cubs grabbed the lead back. They lead it 4-3, bottom six. All right, really quickly. I said before the break, I'm not a believer in the Baltimore Ravens this year. I think, honestly, it wouldn't shock me they miss the playoffs again. I think the Bengals are probably going to win the division. That's going to most likely be my official prediction in the next 2 weeks or so when Brad and I pick who's going to win each division. I want to see how the rest of training camp goes, make sure there's no injuries. But I'm sorry. I keep year after year, the Ravens hype train. Oh, the Ravens defense. Oh, Lamar Jackson. Oh, Derrick Henry. Oh, just the two of those guys, Lamar and Derrick Henry. That means the Ravens are going to win 13 games. I mean, how could you think otherwise? Oh, they got rid of Falele and the bad offensive line. They're going to be great. They lost Tyler Linderbaum. Oh, Nnamdi Madubuike is healthy. Oh, he's going to get 15 sacks. Oh, Roquan Smith is going to look like 2022 Roquan Smith. I'll believe it when I see it. Believe it when I see it. You got a brand new first-time head coach in here in Jesse Minter. Yeah, he's a defensive whiz with Jim Harbaugh with the Chargers in Michigan the time before that. I'm not ready to buy into this Ravens hype. You know whose hype I am ready to buy into, though? Because, again, we know Lamar Jackson has to be good, and he's got to stay healthy if the Ravens want to have a chance at the playoffs and, dare I say, Super Bowl. Derrick Henry might be taking a step back, but until he does do that, he is still King Henry. I look at this receiver room. Outside of Zay Flowers, I wasn't all that excited until a couple weeks ago. Because I think the Ravens' X factor this year is going to be Jacoby Lane. And my God, is that hype train picking up steam? Jameson Henley, who's been covering the Ravens for 27 years, said he's never seen a training camp like the one that Jacoby Lane has had. And then what did he do on Saturday in the win over the Eagles in the preseason? 3 catches, 38 yards, and a touchdown. Looking like a true stud. So I think Jacoby Lane is going to be the X factor for the Ravens this year. I can't wait to watch him play. Hot or cold's next on BetMGM.
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0: 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Open phone lines for the final hour is how we do it. Anything that you have listened in, we've talked about, you want to jump in on, you got questions, you got takes, you got predictions, we'll take them. 310-840-4910. The first full week of preseason football is in the books, and that could be the running theme if you're looking for a reason to call or text in. Any of your takeaways from this past weekend, week one of the NFL preseason, 310-840-4910. You can also hit me up on Twitter at PatBoyle44, but I don't want to waste any time because we've got some very, very juicy topics to get to here for Hot or Cold. And quick programming note coming up later this hour, I'm going to give you my reactions to the college football top 25. The preseason poll for the AP was released today. Who's higher than they should be? Who is a spoiler? Who is a dark horse? And much, much more. That's coming up later this hour. But we always kick off the final hour with Hot or Cold. So producer Brandon Combs is off tonight and tomorrow. Zach Kroll is filling in. Zach, what's going on, man? How you doing?
1: Pat, doing well. Happy to be here with you. I remember the last time I was filling in, I believe it was like the first day or two of NFL training camp, and we already have the first week of preseason in the book, so time just continues to fly.
0: Yeah. Yes, sir. It flies by, baby. It flies by. I think, again, we are 23 days away from opening night, Patriots Seahawks, so it's going to be here in a blink.
1: Yep. Week zero of college football will be here before you know it, too. That, I can't wait for that.
0: 12 days. 12 days. That's it.
1: All right. Without further ado, let's start some Hot or Cold. And you closed out last hour talking about Jacoby Lane and just how impressive he has been in Ravens training camp so far. And I do agree with you. Like, I do feel like an underrated storyline or part of Lamar Jackson's career is that he hasn't had ever a true number one wide receiver. I don't know how you feel about Zay Flowers, but I think he's a solid two. If he's your number one, you might have to do better. But Jacoby Lane is very encouraging. And we will start off with Hot or Cold by asking, will Jacoby Lane be the Ravens' second most productive pass catcher as a rookie behind Zay Flowers? We know Mark Andrews is always in the mix. They have Rashad Bateman. They also drafted Elijah Surratt, rookie wide receiver from Indiana, who made some plays for them last year. Will Lane make that impact right away, hot or cold?
0: Hot. Yeah, I mean, absolutely. I just got done waxing poetic about him. You know, again, going off of what Jameson Henley, who's been covering the Ravens for nearly three decades, said about him, about a week ago? Said in 27 years of covering the Ravens, I haven't seen anybody have quite the training camp like this from a receiver standpoint. Now, again, you go back, like, who are some of the greatest Ravens receivers in of all time? Derek Mason, Anquan Boldin, Torrey Smith. So, look, no disrespect to those guys, but it's not like you've got Hall of Famers coming out of left and right, you know, oozing out of your mouth. But still, that's for Jameson Henley to say that. Again, he's been covering the team for three decades. I was like, ooh, okay, all right. Everything. Jacoby Lane's dominating. He's making circus catches left and right. I saw a couple of, you know, practice highlights on Twitter. I'm like, okay, all right. All right, I could see it. I wasn't very high on the Ravens, especially their receiving room, because outside of Zay Flowers, you know, like you mentioned, there's not a whole lot to get excited about. And then I watched the preseason game against the Eagles on Saturday, and Jacoby Lane, again, not like he made circus catches, but had a nice, easy catch over the middle for about 15 yards, then made another nice catch, and then a touchdown catch over the middle. He just looks, I mean, he looks explosive. He looks big. He does not look like a rookie. He does not look like a rookie at all. 6'4", 200 pounds, great speed. Last year at USC, had 745 yards and four touchdowns. The year before that, he had 12 touchdowns. That's when he really got put on the map. But, yeah, I mean, not only because I think this kid's going to be great, but also as a negative to the rest of the Ravens pass catchers. I mean, I'm not expecting much out of Rashad Bateman, who took a massive step back last year, only had 224 yards and spent most of the season banged up. You know, Devontae Walker, Tez Walker, as they call him, you know, had some moments. He did have three touchdowns, but also was banged up throughout the year. You mentioned the other rookie, Elijah Surratt, coming over from Indiana. They got LaJonte Wester, and then the tight ends. I'm not expecting a whole lot out of Mark Andrews this year. I think anybody thinking that just because Isaiah Likely's off the team, all of a sudden Mark Andrews is going to revert back to like 2021 when he had 1,300 yards, I think you're mistaken. So, yeah, because I think he's going to be great, and also because I don't think there's a whole lot of competition hot. Jacoby Lane will be the Ravens' second most productive pass catcher behind Zay Flowers.
1: I do find it interesting, too, that you mentioned before praising Lane that you weren't that high on the Ravens, because I'm not even saying you're wrong, but it is interesting that if you look at BetMGM right now, they are tied with the Seahawks, the defending champions, for the third favorite to win the Super Bowl, and they're tied with the Bills, their co-favorites at +500 to win the AFC. I know last season was really a season from hell. Lamar Jackson was banged up. They had a ton of injuries on the defensive side of the ball, and still they were a missed kick away from winning the division. But I can't remember the last time a team that missed the playoffs entered the following season with that high of expectations. And I am wondering if it's going to be if it's justified.
0: Yeah, no, I mean, without it, and that's, I feel like we've been kind of living in that narrative for like 3 years now. And don't get me wrong, they have Lamar Jackson and they have Derrick Henry, one of the best running backs this century, and at worst, the fifth best quarterback in football. He's a two-time MVP. I still think he's got to prove that he can get through a season healthy and recapture that MVP form. Because, you know, last year he hurts the hamstring and then he barely tried to run after that. Wasn't that effective when he did try? And they missed the playoffs. And it's not like Lamar Jackson missed 8 games. Lamar Jackson missed 4 games. So it's not really an excuse when other teams, their starting quarterbacks, missed 2 to 3 to 4 games. And a lot of those teams were still able to make the playoffs. So I think that the Ravens have a lot to prove. And I feel like even if you just look at that roster and you think right away, you think of Lamar and you think of Derrick Henry, those are two players. Those two guys, right? And even you said it, like Zay Flowers, how many teams is he the number one wide receiver on? I don't think he's top 10. I think he's barely the 15th best receiver in football. I think the offensive line lost their best player in Linderbaum. The defense, yeah, they should be better only because Jesse Minter's the head coach. He's a defensive guy, but their secondary left a lot to be desired last year. So, yeah, I'm not buying into that. The fact that they are the third co-favorites to win the Super Bowl, I think that's nuts.
1: One last Ravens question before we move on, and I was thinking about this. Are you more confident in their offense or their defense entering the season? Because I think you could make a great argument for both.
0: I'm more confident in their offense. You know, again, their defense, it should be better than it was last year. Last year, the Ravens defense, I mean, they were like 24th in yards allowed per game. And again, their secondary took a massive step back. They had the second worst passing defense in all of football. Only better than the Cowboys. And again, I know injuries played a factor. They could not get after the quarterback. They had zero pass rush. Again, Nnamdi Matabuike, their best pass rusher, arguably, was hurt, missed basically the entire season. That's no excuse. That's no excuse for the standard for the Ravens, which, again, had like a top five defense for a couple years in a row just a few years ago, to be the second worst passing defense in football. I mean, you better make massive improvements. Jesse Minter, that's the reason they hired him. That is the reason they hired him. So I'm more confident on the offense. I mean, I think Jesse Minter could be a good head coach. He's a guy that I got to see before I believe it, though. You know, again, just because you're a great coordinator don't make you a great head coach. Otherwise, there would never be anybody that gets fired, because every great coordinator would be a great head coach, whether it's offense or defense. Robert Saleh with the Jets, Josh McDaniels and his couple attempts as a head coach. The list goes on and on and on. And you look at recently, Jonathan Gannon was a brilliant defensive coordinator with the Eagles, won a Super Bowl or got to a Super Bowl. He was terrible as the Cardinals head coach, specifically their defense. So I'm more confident in the offense, just because of Lamar Jackson and Derrick Henry. And again, a little bit of Zay Flowers. Solid receiver. I don't think he's a top 10 receiver, but a solid receiver. So just by default, it's the offense for me. But why, Zach? Do you think the defense, you have more reason to be confident in them?
1: So The case for the defense would be Madubuike is fully healthy. They add Trey Hendrickson, and Zach Orr just had no business being a defensive coordinator. I think he was really the main issue there. And if you go from him to Jesse Minter, who I do think you could make the case too, like the talent on this Ravens defense is a lot better than the unit he had with the Chargers last year. I think the defense could be very good. And then the offense has a first-time play caller in Declan Doyle. We really have no idea what he's made of just yet. Lamar Jackson, as great of a player as he is, he's not getting any younger. And the one concern with him is, as he ages, is that, his superpower is his speed and his athleticism. Like, is that still there? Even if he is healthy, is he still the same guy that he was at 24, 25, now that he's a little bit older? I'm just so conflicted on this team, man. Like, I do agree. Them being Super Bowl favorites and AFC favorites is pretty absurd, but I do think they're going to be better. My gut tells me they will be a 10-win wild card team, maybe win a playoff game, but I'm not willing to go more than that.
0: Yeah, no, I mean, I agree. And it wouldn't surprise me one bit if they miss the playoffs again. If Jesse Minter isn't everything that he's cracked up to be, if he's not a miracle worker with this defense. And yeah, like you said, a first-time offensive play caller in Declan Doyle, who's pretty damn young and inexperienced. There is a lot of things that could go wrong with this Ravens team. And I think, again, that just we're putting this team on paper and basically like playing a game of Madden and just thinking that they're going to be as great when there's no factors considered, a new head coach, new play caller, like you mentioned, and all and potential aging stars like Derrick Henry, who could take a step back, the offensive line having to improve despite the fact that they lost their best lineman. Yes, you mentioned Trey Hendrickson, and yes, he could easily rack up 16, 17 sacks this year like he did for 3 years in a row with Cincinnati, or coming off of an injury ravaged season, now he's on the wrong side of 30. He might have lost a step. So it feels like the Ravens, they need a lot of things to play out exactly as you would need them to be in a reality where there's like no injuries and guys just play to the back of their football cards for things to go right for the Ravens this year. And I think often, very often, that doesn't happen in the NFL.
1: One last thought. I think they need Jesse Minter to be Mike McDonald, because if you're a Ravens fan, you just that is a sliding door moment. I mean, letting Mike McDonald go after that playoff loss in the AFC Championship game to the Chiefs, the one that got away in Baltimore.
0: He literally is the one that got away. They should have said at that moment, at that very moment, Eric DaCosta should have just said, "You know what? I don't care. Sorry, John, you brought us a Super Bowl title, John Harbaugh, but we can't let this guy go. He's our future." And they should have just promoted Mike McDonald. You're right. He is the one that got away.
1: All right, we will stay in the AFC North and talk about one of the more notable preseason games from over the weekend. That would be the Browns and the Bears. If you look at Deshaun Watson's box score, I will pull it up and mention it. The box score looks good. If you watch the game, I don't think he was really that impressive. Shedeur Sanders didn't do much better either. And looking at Watson's box score, he was 11 for 15, 126 yards.

0: and Bills coach Joe Brady agreed to hold out the starters if their number one units get enough work in during joint practices on Thursday. So we're probably not going to get a decision until Thursday, but if Todd Monken is saying that publicly, pretty good chance that their starters are going to get enough work in during their joint practices on Thursday. And then it feels like Shador is going to start for the Browns on Saturday, and he's going to be playing with the same backup crew that he played in the second half of this weekend's game against the Bears. And Todd Monken said, quote, "Would I like to have a decision today? Of course. Would I like a decision by next Monday? Of course. I'd love to have that decision," talking about who's going to be the starting quarterback. And we'll see. We've got a lot of football this week. We've already had a lot of football. We've got 4 days of practice and a game. That all adds into any decision with the roster and who the starters are. Some are further along than others, right? We already know that's part of it, and I'm okay. By the time we get to next week, that'd be great. We could start planning that way, have some practices, and here we go. So, yeah, it feels like Shador is going to play with the backups. And so I'm sure we're going to get to Thursday, we're going to get to Friday, and the Shador Sanders fan club, which I feel like just gets completely out of control at times, you're going to see the headlines, oh, the Browns are doing Shador Sanders dirty. Oh, the Browns are setting Shador Sanders up to fail. They can't give him the starters. They got to give him this offensive line, this lineup of backup offensive linemen that aren't going to make the team. We had this conversation last year. We had this debate last year. And I'd say it's cold. They're not setting him up to fail. They're not. Again, I think everybody's got a chance to prove themselves, whether it's with the starters or whether it's with the backups. Because if you're playing with the backups, you're normally playing against backups. You're not playing against the team's defensive starters. And I know the Bears sat a lot of their starters either way, but I mean, that, you know, it's like, okay, you're either playing against the second stringers or you're playing against the third and fourth stringers. So either way, for me, it kind of cancels out. I don't think the Browns can set up Shador Sanders to fail one way or another here. Who he's playing with, who he's playing against, he needs to go out there and perform. Because to be honest, he didn't really do a whole lot last year to prove that he should be the starting quarterback of this team. Now, not that Deshaun Watson has done anything to prove that he should be the starting quarterback of this team, and I think Deshaun Watson stinks, and I think he's going to be terrible, and I think even if Deshaun Watson is the starting quarterback to begin the year, we're going to be on to Shador Sanders by like week four or week five. So maybe it doesn't matter that much. And Deshaun Watson, like you said, Zach, he hasn't been that good. And if you look at the box score, yeah, he looked okay. 11 of 15, 126 yards. I watched every throw that Deshaun Watson made. And man, like you said, a lot of short throws, a lot of screens. He missed a wide open receiver over the middle of the field on one play where he just holds onto the ball too long. Guy's wide open. And then once he gets near a defender, Deshaun Watson just like spikes it at his feet. Brutal. It's simple offense in a preseason game. And I feel like Deshaun Watson, I mean, he has set himself back. This is a guy coming off of two Achilles tears in the span of a year. But this is the situation the Browns have put themselves in. So honestly, their offense is going to be real bad. Really, really bad, because I don't believe in Deshaun Watson. And I think Shador Sanders is going to have every opportunity to grab this starting job and secure it once and for all for the foreseeable future at some point early on in the season. Because, again, I think the main headline and I think the main prediction I'm making is Deshaun Watson is going to suck eggs hard. And we're going to be on Shador. So him playing with backups, if that's what ends up happening on Saturday against the Bills, just go out there and prove it, man. Go out there and ball out. Because he got a chance against the Bears, and he didn't play that well. So he's going to have to step up no matter who the hell he's playing with.
1: Yeah, and I think we could all agree. Really, the only reason why Deshaun Watson is going to start week one for the Browns is because he's making a crazy amount of money still. And luckily for the Browns, this is going to be the last year that they really, you know, if they... They could have cut him by now, but they just didn't want to eat that money, and I get it. But that trade is going to go down
0: Jimmy,
1: as an all-time. Because
0: that's Jimmy and D. Haslam, you know, going inserting themselves once again into the plans of the organization. And that, like I think you were about to say it, that's going to be the worst contract in NFL history. $230 million fully guaranteed after you trade a boatload of first-round draft picks for a guy that was under investigation by the NFL for 24 sexual assault cases and then gets suspended for 11 games. He has been a gigantic failure. It's the biggest failure, biggest disappointment in NFL history, that contract.

0: back that trade, this whole era of Deshaun Watson being on the Cleveland Browns. And hopefully, mercifully, it'll come to an end at some point early on in this season when he gets benched and the Browns go to Shador.
1: And think about this. The last time Deshaun Watson had a truly great season was in 2020. And the Texans were actually not even good that year. They missed the playoffs, but he put up great numbers. You know, that was in the midst of the pandemic. You know, there weren't fans in the stands. That's how long it's been.
0: Yeah. Yeah. It's been 6 years since Deshaun Watson has been a good quarterback. You're right.
1: All right. Moving on here on Hot or Cold. Pat, earlier in the show, you expressed some concerns about Jackson Dart and your New York Giants after he took a pretty big hit in their preseason opener against the Vikings. And, you know, look, there are plenty of valid reasons to be concerned about Jackson Dart and his ability to stay on the field. But did that occurrence change your mind that drastically that you are willing to hop off your prediction of the Giants winning 10 games and making the playoffs, hot or cold?
0: No. So the statement is the Giants will win 10 plus games this season. I'm hot. You know, again, we could do this song and dance with every NFL team in the league. If their quarterback gets hurt. If they can't stay out. Yeah. I mean, of course. Now I know with Jackson Dart, it's a little bit more concerning because of the 5 trips to the medical tent last year, the concussion that he suffered against the Bears, Malik Nabers coming back from a torn ACL, which, look, don't get me wrong, a month ago I was freaking out about. Since then, I'm as calm and cool and collected as can be. I think Nabers is going to have a big season. Scataboo looks great. You know, no more backflips, please, at FanFest. My God. I think John Harbaugh, as much of the shortcomings as he had during his last few years in Baltimore, I think he's an upgrade from Brian Daboll. I think he is a guy that should be in charge of a really young roster. He's going to have them prepared. He's going to make sure this team is disciplined. I think the secondary, hopefully, should be just a little bit better than last year because they're god-awful. Like, across the board, the team should be improved. And their best young offensive stars, Nabers and Scataboo, missed combined more than half the season, and Dart missed a couple of games, and he wasn't the starter until week 4. So I think Jackson Dart is fantastic. Yes, again, I'll say it until my face turns blue. Must avoid open field hits. Must be great at sliding and getting down and avoiding extra contact. And so if Jackson Dart can stay healthy, play at least 15 games, the Giants are winning 10-plus games, and they're going to be a wild card team. I do think the Eagles, unfortunately, it pains me to say this, Zach, I think the Eagles win the division. I think they win the division because I think they take a big step back, or they bounce back in a big way this year. But I look at the Giants' schedule. They're finally going to beat the Cowboys in a meaningful game in week 1 at home on Sunday Night Football. Rams Monday Night Football week 2 coming back from Australia. I don't care how much time they have to get ready for that game after coming back from Aussie land. That's not an easy game for the Rams. Titans Cardinals week 3 and 4 better be wins. Commanders Saints weeks 5 and week 6. The Giants should win both. I'll take a split. So after 6 games, I expect the Giants to be 4-2 and at worst 3-3. Texans, Eagles, 2-game stretch after that with the bye week in between. I would like to win one. Again, they've proven they can beat the Eagles. They smashed them last year without Malik Nabers. Commanders, Jags, Colts, 3-game stretch after that, middle of November. I think Jacksonville takes a step back. I think Indianapolis could be a disaster this year. The Giants will probably split the two with the Commanders because they almost always do. Niners, Seahawks, yeah, that's a brutal 2-game stretch. And then they finish Browns, Lions, Cowboys, Eagles. I see 10 wins in there, and I see a wild card spot. So, yeah, hot. Giants are winning 10-plus games.
1: Pat, I got to tell you, my feelings on the NFC East have actually changed a little bit over the course of the last week or two. We're on the same page. I think – what did you say?
0: I said, how so?
1: Oh, yeah. So I think the Eagles are going to win the division. I'm with you there. I like the Mannion hire. I think Hurts is going to have a big year. Throughout the offseason, I was actually in on Washington, you know, expecting the Daniels bounce back. I loved the draft pick of Sonny Styles, Rashad White, solid pickup. I liked the improvements they made on defense. But the combination of the Tunsil injury and the Jaden Daniels retired number saga, like too many red flags. I'm out. I think there's a good chance Dan Quinn gets fired after the season. And I'm just refusing to buy this Cowboys hype. I mean, every time we have a guest on this show, a lot of other shows, who is the biggest sleeper? You know, which team is going to be good that you don't expect? Cowboys, Cowboys, Cowboys. Who's the most underrated quarterback in the league? Dak Prescott, Dak Prescott, Dak Prescott. I mean, Dak is fine, but like, I don't need to, I just can't, I got to stop hearing it. And
0: America can't quit the Cowboys, Zach. America cannot quit the Cowboys.
1: I mean, even you, Caleb Downs is your guy. I mean, you know, you're not alone on that take, but I do think the Giants are going to come in second place in this division. Will they make the playoffs? I don't know, but I honestly thought when they hired Harbaugh, they'd be a little bit more trendy than they are. I mean, the win total, what, it's only 7.5. I expect that to be way higher. So I'm going to buy a little bit of Giants stock. I think they come in second place in the division.
0: Beautiful. Let's go, baby. Music to my ears, Zach. Appreciate it, man. Good stuff with Hot or Cold. 310-840-4910 is the number to join the show. You can also hit me up on Twitter at PatBoyle44. We have got some tweets to get to when we come back. And also, we'll get you a baseball scoreboard update and college football AP top 25 preseason poll is out. My biggest takeaway. I'll let you know when we come back. I'm Pat Boyle. This is BetMGM Tonight on Westwood One Sports.
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1: 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You can also hit me up on Twitter, at PatBoyle44. We've got a tweet coming in from Mr. Bombay at Jets Stink, and he said, "Geez Louise, Pat Boyle, great to hear your chops on geopolitical history. Nicely done." Yeah, it's because we came back from break. Our guy Lee in our Westwood One studios played that song, "Take Me Out" by, was it Franz Ferdinand, right? And I wonder if, what is Franz Ferdinand's real name? The artist, Franz Ferdinand. The lead singer's real name is Alexander Paul Huntley, known or Alexander Kapranos. Alexander Paul Kapranos Huntley, known as Alex Kapranos. So Franz Ferdinand, you know, that just goes how much of an idiot I am musically that I didn't know Franz Ferdinand was actually the name of the band. I thought Franz Ferdinand was the name of the artist that sang that song. The front man of Franz Ferdinand is Alexander Paul Kapranos Huntley. Wow. So I just found that out just at this moment. But we were talking about Franz Ferdinand because we came back from break with that song. And then I was like, that was the start of World War II, World War I? Eventually I was like, yeah, it was World War I. Imagine starting a war over a guy named Franz Ferdinand. And so that was what Mr. Bombay was referring to. So there you go. 310-840-4910. Get your quick baseball scoreboard update. Shohei Ohtani having himself a night. Pushing himself back in front in the National League MVP race. Yeah, it's against the Rockies. Yeah, it's at Coors Field. But how about the night that Shohei is having? Just hit his second home run of the day. Fifth inning, he homered to left center. Oppo Taco, 428 feet. This past inning, homer to dead center, 452 feet. Shohei's got two bombs and three ribbies as the Dodgers are crushing the Rockies 10-1. Yeah, I think Shohei's going to wake up a pretty firm favorite for NL MVP. And that's on a night that Pete Crow Armstrong has gone deep, by the way, too. PCA homered for the Cubs. They're in a back-and-forth affair with the White Sox. They trail 5-4. Chicago just went back in front because of a two-run bomb from Andrew Benintendi. But Pete Crow Armstrong, 2-for-3 on the night with a solo shot, and he's got a stolen base. But I think, look, two home runs, three RBIs. Probably a bit more impressive than a solo home run and a stolen base. Ohtani's going to be the firm favorite for NL MVP tomorrow morning, unless we get some late game. Maybe PCA walks it off. Who knows? There is still time as the Cubs trail the White Sox again, 5-4 right now in the top of the eighth inning. And Wrigley, playoff implications abound in that one. Obviously, White Sox firmly in front in the AL Central after their sweep of the Detroit Tigers. They're 5.5 games up on Detroit, 6 on Minnesota, 6 on Cleveland. Cubbies 5 games back of the Brewers. But when you look at that National League wild card race, the Cubbies have the top spot, and they are 4.5 games clear of the Phillies, who are next in that wild card race. So those are two of the three games going on right now. The other one, Minnesota Twins lead the Atlanta Braves 4-2. Big game, big series, big month for Atlanta. Mention the AL Central. If they want any prayer of catching the White Sox, they got to get hot soon. And they've gotten some good contributions. A 4-run first inning for Minnesota as they pounce all over Martin Perez. Atlanta got a 2-run single from Ronald Acuna Jr., but it's still 4-2 Twins in the bottom of the seventh. Atlanta, by the way, they look like they have that NL East all but wrapped up, 7-game lead on the Phillies. So those are the three games still going on this Monday night in Major League Baseball. We were talking about the news of the day, though. Ketel Marte placed on the restricted list after he no-showed the Diamondbacks game tonight in Boston. And waiting for a further update on that. I don't know if we'll get one before tomorrow morning on Ketel Marte, but Francis Romero, I did see, he's a baseball reporter and a Baseball Writers of America member, did tweet less than an hour ago, did not report to Fenway Park as he is dealing with personal matters. and the D-backs have placed him on the restricted list. There is no estimated return date. He's currently considered day-to-day. So I just remember last year when Ketel Marte had the heckling incident or the game in Chicago where a person in the stands reportedly, you know, said something cruel, derogatory about his late mother who died in a car crash back in 2017. And so he's crying on the field. And, you know, this is he had his home burglarized as well in July. Took extra games off to travel to the Dominican Republic. There was a lot of clubhouse friction that stemmed from that. So a lot that's gone on in Ketel Marte's life here, not only in the last decade with his mother passing away tragically, but in the last year. So again, hopefully we get an update of that after the game, or I don't know if we've gotten an update from the manager after the game tonight. And if not, hopefully we get one tomorrow from Torrey Lovello regarding Ketel Marte. 310-840-4910. Phone number to join the show. 310-840-4910. All right. The AP preseason poll is out. And I'll give you some of the highlights and I'll give you my top takeaways. So Ohio State, not a big surprise. They are the number one team in the country. And for good reason, I know Indiana is the reigning national champions undefeated, but you lose Fernando Mendoza and a boatload of draft picks. I mean, you know, not a big surprise that Indiana finds themselves at six. But Ohio State returning Julian Sain. They've got a boatload of NFL talent on their team once again. And I think as we've gotten, you know, over the last year or two here, I think Ryan Day, I think he was looked at, especially because he couldn't beat Michigan for the last couple of seasons. We looked at Ryan Day as a guy that was, you know, holding Ohio State back. I no longer look at Ryan Day in that vein. I might not like him. Might be a bit of a weird guy. Might or may not have been wearing a nipple ring to one of their games last year. But I think Ryan Day silenced a lot of critics last year, beating Texas in the first game of the season, shutting down Arch Manning, running an unbeaten schedule all the way until the Big Ten title game where they lost to a team that was better than them. And you look back at that game, the fact that Ohio State only lost 13-10 against Indiana, they were probably a lot better. And then look, they fell flat on their face and they stumbled against Miami, which looked like a bad loss again at the time. And then Miami goes to the national championship game. So they lost to the two teams in the national title game. Those are their two losses after going 12-0. So I think Ohio State, they return a bunch of their starters. They're going to be fantastic. Not a surprise they're at number one. Oregon at number two, and they've got Dante Moore coming back. Remember how bad Dante Moore was in that playoff game against Indiana? Well, he's projected to be the number one pick in the draft next year, so we'll see if he lives up to that hype. But that, along with a, once again, very stacked roster, and I think a coach that definitely has stuff to prove this year in Dan Lanning, but a guy that has at least proven himself to be one of the premier coaches in college football. Georgia at number three. My Notre Dame Fighting Irish at number four. And boy, am I giddy about this year. I'm giddy about CJ Carr being able to win the Heisman. Marcus Freeman is a guy that I wanted gone, run out of town a year and a half ago. After losing to Marshall at home, they lose to Northern Illinois. Since then, they ran the gamut, went to the national title game 2 years ago. Last year, I thought the Irish got screwed, missing out on the college football playoff. And, you know, first two games of the season, lose to Miami by a field goal on the road. That team goes to the national title game, lose to Texas A&M by one because the defense couldn't stop anybody. Texas A&M goes to the college football playoff. Notre Dame obliterated every team in their path after that. I thought they should have got in, but they need a fast start this year. Notre Dame needs a fast start. And luckily, they should be able to get that because they're playing Wisconsin at Lambeau Field. And they better destroy Wisconsin. Luke Fickell be damned. Come on. Notre Dame plays three ranked teams this year. BYU on the road in the middle of October. A rematch with number 7 Miami, this time at home, and it's in mid-November. And then number 19 SMU at home. Look, I'm fully expecting Notre Dame to be 12-0 and undefeated. I'm going to say it right now. They know the expectations. The offensive line is once again going to be a juggernaut. The defensive line is going to be fantastic. I mean, you have probably four NFL players on that offensive defensive line. And then an awesome quarterback that balled out in his freshman season. First Notre Dame quarterback to start back-to-back seasons, like as their starting quarterback in 6 years. Very excited about CJ Carr. Think he's got a shot to win the Heisman, and I'm expecting Notre Dame to be 12-0 going into the college football playoff. Texas at number five. And here's my biggest takeaway. And again, I think Notre Dame can win the title. I'm hoping they win the title. If it's not the Irish, I think Texas wins the championship this year. I do. And I was all in on the Arch Manning hype last year. And, you know, again, that was a pretty brutal start to the season for Arch. Got better as the year went on. I think people don't realize how much talent is on this Texas team. And I know, again, talent doesn't mean everything. Because I was the first person saying last year, anybody that's buying Clemson as a good team, let alone a playoff team, you don't know ball. You don't know Jack. Clemson unranked to start the year, by the way. Like I saw that fraudulent stinker of a team coming from a mile away. Maybe I'm dead wrong on Texas this year. Maybe they are frauds. Maybe they're not good. I think Arch Manning is going to be great. I think a year after the major disappointments of a season ago, I think Arch Manning delivers on the hype this year. I think he steps up. I think his accuracy will be improved. Last year, just 61% completion percentage. I think his decision-making will be improved. And I think a full year and a full offseason of being able to work with Sark, with Steve Sarkisian, I think Arch Manning and a defense that I'm expecting to be awesome in what is honestly not that great of an SEC. They got 9 teams ranked. That's the most in the country. Big Ten's got 8. But the SEC's got one team. One team in the top 4. 2 teams in the top 7. Their depth is once again their strength, but they haven't been to a national championship since Georgia went back-to-back in 2023. Haven't been to one, let alone won one. Big Ten has dominated the country. It's a big year for the SEC. And I think hopefully Notre Dame wins it, but if not, I could see Texas winning the title this year. So they're my dark horse, although, I mean, how dark of a horse could you say they are? They're number 5, right? I'm not like predicting like Washington. I know a lot of people are high on the Huskies. Damond Williams, great quarterback, dual threat quarterback, had a good year last year. I know a lot of people are high on the Huskies. I'm predicting the number 5 team in the country to win it. And let's remember, only 2 teams this century ranked preseason number 1 have actually gone on to win the title. That's it. Only 2. USC in 2004. I had it written down. I believe Alabama a couple years ago, 5-6 years ago was the other one. So I get why Ohio State's ranked number 1. Got a great quarterback, Julian Sain, come back for his sophomore season. NFL talent everywhere. I don't think they win it. I think it's either Notre Dame or Texas. Indiana at 6. Again, they had to replace a boatload of talent. I think that's a lot of respect to Kurt Cignetti as a coach, and I think it's respect that he deserves. Indiana got 8 first place votes. Notre Dame got 6. Miami got 1. Then it was Ohio State with 40, Oregon with 14. Bunch of SEC teams then filling in. Texas A&M at 8, Ole Miss 9, Oklahoma 10, Lane Kiffin and LSU at 11. Alabama 13, Michigan 16, USC at 14. I think they're a team that misses the college football playoff. I think Lincoln Riley's overrated. I think their offense is overrated. I think Jaden Maiava is a bit overrated. I'm not expecting a whole lot from the USC. They're my fraud of the bunch in the top 25 and in the top 15. Texas, I think, is somehow underrated. And away we go. Away we go, baby. 310-840-4910. Week 0, 12 days from now. Cannot wait. 310-840-4910. We'll finish up with your calls and your texts. One final baseball scoreboard update when we come back. I'm Pat Boyle. This is BetMGM tonight on Westwood One Sports.
2: Cardinals offense had been a surprise of the preseason, but rookie running back Jeremiah Love is now dealing with a high ankle sprain. Will the number 3 overall pick return to the backfield by Arizona's opener? Westwood One Sports.
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1: All right, welcome on back. BetMGM Tonight, Westwood One Sports. Final couple of minutes here. I'm Pat Boyle. Let's get to your phone calls to finish out. Mike is next up in Green Bay here on BetMGM Tonight. Mike, what's up, man?
2: Hey, Pat. Hey, you had a guy from the Saints on earlier tonight, and he made a comment about...
1: Yeah, the voice of the Saints, Mike Haas.
2: Yeah, and he made a comment about how Packer fans are still ticked off about Keyson Hill. I don't know why he says something like that. Yeah, we really got sick and tired of watching Aaron Rodgers play quarterback, you know? Jeez.
1: Yeah, hey, look, I mean, that's a great point. Yeah, exactly. And look, maybe that's what Mike Haas was referring to, is the fact that, you know, you could have had him as the Swiss Army knife, could have had him for some running plays, could have, you know, maybe transitioned into a tight end and have him, you know, just be a piece or special teams. Yeah, I mean, look, I mean, you're upset because you had another 5, 6, 7 years of Aaron Rodgers winning a couple MVPs. Yeah, no, a good call, Mike. I appreciate the call. I can't imagine Mike Haas, who has been around the game for as long as he has, was talking about Packers fans being upset about Taysom Hill in regards to Aaron Rodgers or the comparison between the two at the quarterback position, but what Taysom Hill then went on to become for the Saints. And look, I'm sure I did see a bunch of articles when in May and June, or, you know, even recently, like, oh, Packers fans, could there be a reunion with Taysom Hill? So yeah, I mean, that's good stuff though. That's good stuff. All right. Fun show. Thanks to everybody working on the show. Thanks to all the callers, texters, tweeters. Thanks to producer Zach Kroll. Thanks to my co-host Brad Evans. Thanks to VP Monty. Thanks to Lee. Thanks to Chloe Pratt, Max Sheen, and everybody else.
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1: Welcome in a Monday night edition of Westwood One Sports Tonight with the youngest in charge, Linnell Willingham, getting you up to 3 a.m. Eastern time. Number to hit us up on the talking text line, 310-840-4910. 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It is at N-E-L-L underscore BTP. A heck of a lot to get into. Week one of the NFL preseason officially in the books. We got some answers at the game's most important position. We'll talk quarterback tonight as we roll throughout the program. There are a couple of quarterback competitions, obviously, that we've been following throughout the entirety of the offseason here. And the one that has had the most intrigue is the situation in Cleveland with the Browns. It felt like this weekend, maybe we saw the door officially shut. It feels like this weekend, maybe we saw an answer and got an answer at the quarterback position when it comes to the Cleveland Browns. I think this Browns quarterback competition after this weekend is now over. And the thing that's kind of frustrating me when we talk about this situation is kind of getting old. They keep pretending like it's not. The situation is clearly wrapped up. Deshaun Watson, if you didn't get the chance to catch preseason action this weekend, like I said on Saturday, if you tuned in, 8 to 11, Saturday morning sports, I told you that I expect Deshaun Watson to play well. And I have said it all offseason long. The Cleveland Browns are much better than the general public has been giving them credit. Credit for 100%. 110%. They're way better than the general public has given them credit for. And I think with the weapons that they have on the perimeter, the bread and butter for the Cleveland Browns in 2026, no matter who the starter is, like I've said, run the football, work off of play action, and have whoever's playing quarterback be a point guard. That's the reality. Be a distributor. And you saw that from Deshaun Watson. For the most part, Deshaun Watson is pretty darn good throughout the course of the game. 11 of 15, 126 yards. He had a 10-play, 86-yard scoring drive in the second quarter. And he looked comfortable for the most part. But I think Todd Monken and that offensive staff helped ease him into the football game. He had a dump off to Dylan Sampson that went for 43 yards. Getting him in rhythm, right? I think that's the biggest thing for Deshaun Watson. No one thinks he is going back to the 2019 form, to the 2020 form, to the Texans form. Everyone knows that guy is probably deceased and will no longer see him again. But if he can give them average quarterback play, if he can give them middle-of-the-pack quarterback play, we can see the Cleveland Browns make the postseason like I've been saying all offseason long. I think this group is legit. And I'm interested to see where Deshaun Watson takes this thing. I think he is the starter. I think the competition's over. Deshaun Watson will be the starting quarterback week one for the Cleveland Browns. It's over with. Now, whether Shedeur Sanders got a fair shake at this thing or not is a totally different story. And I know what people are going to say. People have been tweeting at me all day long at N-E-L-L underscore BTP. People have been tweeting at me all day. Why are you making excuses for Shedeur Sanders? It's not that I'm making excuses for Shedeur Sanders. The evidence is the evidence. Todd Monken earlier today said something that honestly baffled me because I'm upset that I didn't think about it this way from the get-go. Here is Todd Monken earlier today on the starters possibly not playing in the second preseason game coming up here against Buffalo.
2: Would I like to have a decision today? Of course. Would I like a decision by next Monday? Of course. I'd love to have that decision.
1: There, let's cut that one out. I think it's the other one. Here is Todd Monken earlier today, and here's the context to it. Shedeur Sanders, we've known for the past week, was going to be the starter in the second preseason game coming up against Buffalo. Here's the detail that maybe we forgot while talking about this. They're joint practicing with Buffalo. So are their starters going to play?
3: Well, we both talked about that if we see out of our
2: ones, our group, our older players, what we want to see on Thursday, they would not play in the game. We agreed upon that. Okay, the plan is that we'll play our ones a significant amount against each other, right, on Thursday in a controlled environment. Not that the other guys aren't going to get reps, but in a controlled environment and see where we're at. I would assume if it's anything like we practiced before, that it'll be on point with what we want and what we see. And then we get to see where we stack up against one of the premier teams of the last 10 years making the playoffs.
1: So if you heard what Tom Monken just said, you understand where I'm coming from when I talk about the opportunity that Shedeur Sanders has been given. Because here's the reality. He just told you straight up that if practice goes the way we think it's going to go, if they practice good enough, they won't have to play in the game. Like it's some sort of damn reward. What the hell is going on in the NFL? At every other level, we get ready to play football by playing football. In Little League, you got jamboree scrimmages. Hot dogs being given out, orange slices being peeled. That's what you do. It's literally a whole Saturday event in preparation for your season opener in Little League. In high school, what do? You scrimmage several different times before you play your season opening game. In college, you have spring ball, which is essentially what training camp has become in the National Football League. It's spring ball, if you know anything about college football. That's basically what it is. And even in that, you're going hard, but you're not going to the ground. You have spring ball, and then in fall camp, towards the end of fall camp, you know what you do? You scrimmage, and you tackle, and you go to the ground, and you get a real look. I think it's crazy. I think it's crazy the mentality that the NFL has adopted with not playing guys in the preseason because of risk of injury. I think it's nuts. And anybody out there can challenge me. You can call it and say it how you want to. Because if you played at every level, you heard what I just said, you know I haven't told a lie yet. That's just the reality of the situation. So I don't like it. I get the injury risk. But y'all know what I like to say. If you're scared, find a First Baptist. I can give you a couple of recommendations. With the Cleveland Browns quarterback situation, what we heard there from Todd Monken is this. Shedeur Sanders, more likely than not, isn't going to have a chance to run with the first team offense in a real game setting. So what Todd tried to do there was convince you that this joint practice, this controlled setting that he talked about, is equivalent. That's what people are trying to say to me around the National Football League. I think it's ludicrous. You're not going to the ground. That's not real ball. You run knowing you're not about to get tackled to the ground. You're not even running as hard. And anybody that's played football, you understand it. But the reality is Shedeur is not going to get the opportunity to run with the ones. Meaning, when Deshaun Watson was named the starter for the Bears preseason game, the opener that just happened on Saturday, that was the end of the competition right there. That was it. Because whoever was the starter in the second game, they weren't going to get the opportunity to run with the first team offense in a real game setting, not some controlled BS. So I think it's tough. It's a tough break, if you ask me. You can say I'm simping for him. You can say I'm making excuses because of his last name. You can say whatever. It is what it is. That's the facts for you. But my frustration with Cleveland, as I continue to say, why are we waiting to name a starter? Why are we waiting to make this decision? It's tough. It's tough. Send the text. Send the it's over text. Stop ignoring me and let me know that it's over. That's what is happening right now when it comes to Shedeur Sanders and his relationship right now with the Browns. They're playing around, pretending like there's a competition still going on. Here is Todd Monken earlier today when asked, hey, Todd, brother, you're going to make a decision, man.
2: Would I like to have a decision today? Of course. Would I like a decision by next Monday? Of course. Well, I'd love to have that decision. And we'll see. We've got a lot of football this week. We've already had a lot of football. We've got 4 days of practice in a game that all adds into any decision with the roster and who the starters are. Some are further along than others, right? We already know. That's part of it. And I'm okay. By the time we get to next week, that'd be great. We can start planning that way, have some practices, and then here we go against Jacksonville.
1: I don't know if it's some sort of like competitive advantage he thinks he's gaining by not naming the starter. I think it's a disadvantage because the reps, to my knowledge, are still being divvied out as if this is a competition. And the last time I was there, the last day that I was there in Cleveland, it was the craziest thing ever. I felt, based on the way the reps were divvied out, Shador may be closer to being the three than the two. And we saw Dillon Gabriel on Saturday. Didn't look half bad, but it's hard to judge him against postal workers. You know what I'm saying? But I feel like the Browns quarterback competition is over. And after hearing Todd Monken speak today, it's been over. It's been over. Come get your hoodie. Do what you got to do. It's over with. But as I continue to say, and this is where I'm going to continue, and it's not going out on a limb, it's standing on what you believe in. Deshaun Watson wasn't half bad this past weekend. Deshaun Watson looked comfortable this past weekend outside of a couple of snaps. Now, he did have a strip sack, which is tough because it's like he is addicted to turning the football over. I mean, literally has, I mean, it's terrible. If I have to go back and haven't charted it, maybe someone who's got more time on their hands has. It feels like every start that he has had with Cleveland over like the past 15, 16 starts, there's been a turnover of some sorts. So for him to have it in limited action in a preseason game, I was surprised, but I wasn't surprised. That's how I would put it. It's fascinating, though. Because he did play well outside of the turn. And it's the whole thing of, yeah, if this, then that. If my grandmother had a mustache, he'd be my grandfather. You know what I'm saying? I totally get it. If he didn't have the strip sack, I think the conversation surrounding Deshaun Watson and how he played this weekend would be totally different. And I understand how significant a turnover is in terms of wins and losses. I get it. I'm rooted in Washington, D.C. and love the Washington Commander ball of his life. I know the motto. But outside of that, seeing him have success, and just speaking from the athlete's perspective for a second, when you see in basketball, they say it all the time, when you see a shot go through the rim, your confidence pick up a little bit. You know what I'm saying? When you have a couple of completions, when you see that drive that they went on, the 10-play, 83-yard drive, when you have that sort of success, if you're Deshaun Watson, think about it. You have been down and out, brother. I mean, it looked terrible. It's been awful. It's been awful. Yet, on Saturday, you were able to put all that behind you, didn't impact your confidence, and you rocked and rolled. So I believe, as I've said all offseason, if you've been paying attention, if you're a regular here on Westwood One Sports now, you know what the drill is. This is a Cleveland Browns friendly program. It is. And I don't have any bias towards it. It's just what I see. I'll say it again here for those of you that are just now joining us for the first time. Andrew Berry has done a tremendous job over the past two offseasons flipping this roster. You saw it at the skill position spots this offseason with KC Concepcion and Denzel Boston, who were all ready, starting, guys. Now, were the guys in front of them worth the pants that they pull up every day? Probably not. Probably not. But they earned the spot. They have the trust of the coaching staff already. That's a plus. Spencer Fano, who you drafted with the 9th overall pick, going to be a day one starter for you at left tackle. That's what you call hitting homers, or at least getting on base, rather, when it comes to the NFL draft. Can your guys at

0: passing yards, couple touchdowns, no turn. I mean, the one turnover. If my grandmother had a, yeah, I know. But he played well is what I'm trying to say. The Shedeur Sanders part in this is what I'm most focused on, though. He goes by Mr. Perfect Timing, right? The timing may be perfect for him. Not yet, though. The timing may, you know, end up being right for him. It's just not now. And knowing the track record of Deshaun Watson, he's not going to start 17 games. Either health, and I hate that I'm like, excuse me, I'm not praying on him to get hurt, but damn it, y'all know. He has consistently been hurt since he's gotten to Cleveland. So history tells us he's going to go down. And when he does, Shador's got to be ready for that moment. And for a young quarterback like him, being the backup this year, think about what he was last year, guys. Wasn't the backup. He was the scout team guy. Wasn't getting any reps during the week. Your backup's going to get some reps during the week. Now Shedeur is going to be functioning as if he's one play away. So hopefully this is his ability, this is his time to stay engaged for all 17 weeks because he knows he's one play away. I think he'll have success. Whoever comes in and plays quarterback for Cleveland because of the supporting cast at the skill position spot, because of the revamped offensive line, and this is the group that they went with this past weekend, number 9 overall pick, Spencer Fano at left tackle, the number 1 free agent guard on the market that they brought in via the L.A. Chargers, Zion Johnson, he got the start at left guard, Elkton Jenkins coming over from Green Bay, a guy who's been a pro bowler several times over throughout his career, he got the start at center. Tevin Jenkins, former second-round pick of the Bears, got the start at guard. And then at the tackle spot, Titus Howard, who they traded for from the Houston Texans. So that group up front, gelling, the fact that that's been solidified, they're not wasting time. They didn't make Spencer Fano wait all of camp to get named the starter. No, they're rolling with their 5. They want to see what it looked like. And I can't blame you. Give me a tester. Don't make me wait for it. I need to know. And you got an up-close and personal look at it on Saturday. If you watch the Browns this past weekend, you got to be optimistic. 310-840-4910 is the number. Real quick here, BG, out in Philly, your thoughts on Shedeur Sanders before we hit the first timeout?
1: Yo, what's good, Lionel?
0: Hold on, let me stop you. Let me stop you because it is your first time calling. Let me give you some grace. Lionel, brother, say it with me.
1: Lionel, thank you, man.
0: There we go.
1: I've been following you on Twitter for about a few years now. Trippy told me to call you. He said you're a great show to watch. He's a good dude, man.
0: I appreciate you.
1: Yeah, man. Listen, I had Shedeur before the draft going in the 5th round, highest, and possibly undrafted too. And
0: so you don't believe in the talent.
1: I don't, and I don't believe that the attitude is in the professionalism neither. You know, I'm an Eagles fan, and we was about to draft. We were like up next, and then the Browns jumped up to take him. What do you think about that? Why were they so keen to move up for Shedeur? And then now all of this happens.
0: Yeah, I get it. Again, I appreciate your call, BG. I'm like, hey, look, I understand anybody that doesn't believe in Shedeur Sanders. I'm not saying it's been perfect for him and he's done everything right, but I think the situation that he's in right now, a million times better than the situation he was in a year ago. Just getting rolling here on a Monday night edition of Westwood One Sports Tonight with the youngest in Charles and O. Willingham. We'll get you up to 3 a.m. Eastern time. When we come back, the biggest story, the biggest investigation of the summer in pro sports finally wrapped up. I'll give you the details on that next. This is Westwood One Sports Tonight. 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
1: Deshaun Watson outdueled Shedeur Sanders in the Browns preseason opener. Can Sanders make up ground when he gets the start Saturday against Buffalo? Westwood One Sports.
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0: Yes, indeedy. 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Youngest in charge, Linnell Willingham, rocking out with you here on Westwood One Sports Night. 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Like, subscribe, comment, the whole nine. 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A lot more to get into. Scandals. It feels like it's been one of the big buzzwords of the offseason for both the NFL and the NBA. We had the Diana Russini, Mike Vrabel situation for the National Football League. But the bigger story to me, and the biggest scandal in sports this offseason, is what was alleged of Kawhi Leonard, Steve Ballmer, and the Los Angeles Clippers. This has been, what is now, a nine-month investigation into basically accusations of the LA Clippers and Steve Ballmer circumventing the cap through these basically fake organizations in an effort to pay Kawhi Leonard under the table. And if you go back to Kawhi Leonard's free agency back in 2022, according to several different reports, the reason that he ultimately ended up with the Los Angeles Clippers is because they were willing to meet him and his uncle's crazy-ass demands. And throughout this nine-month investigation, I thought it dragged out this long because there was going to be findings. What we found out today is that there are no findings. ESPN reporting earlier this morning that the NBA found no evidence showing Clippers owner Steve Ballmer funneling money through team sponsors to pay Kawhi in an effort to circumvent the cap. So ESPN has come out and said, nope, that's the NBA is telling us that no, we found nothing throughout our nine-month investigation. This is one of the biggest lies that's been told in sports in recent memory. I was debating then whether or not we should lead the show with this. This is the biggest scandal in sports that we've had, maybe in the 2000s. This is a bold-faced lie and a cover-up from the NBA. There is a mountain of evidence which the NBA, and I got to pull up the statement here, the NBA has come out and basically denounced everything that was reported in the article that was written a couple of weeks ago by Don Van Natta, Baxter Holmes, and Ramona Shelbourne of ESPN, basically saying everything in that article was a lie based off of their final findings today that, hey, we can't find any evidence. There's no evidence of what ESPN and their accredited reporters were reporting. And I find that hard to believe. Because when Don Van Natta, I know how Don Van Natta works. Like I said, I'm based out of Washington, D.C. What he did to Daniel Snyder and the way he unearthed that situation, they get to the bottom of things. Their word is gospel, and you earn that right. You earn that right to have hosts like myself go to bat for you during their show when you've been batting 1,000 damn near your entire career. And every time I read you, there's a reason these people are in these spots, and there's a reason they report things. They're double, triple, quadruple checking things before they report it. So for the NBA to come out and say, oh, nothing, no evidence, BS, poppycock, bluffing, nothing else you can say. But this is not the first time we've seen the NBA make a situation go away. I tell you all the time, the Shield always wins. The Shield always wins. And every time that you sit down to watch a game, no matter what pro sports league you're watching, no matter what team you're watching or rooting for, the reality is with sports, our morals, our beliefs are not always going to align with the business and the organization and the league that we root for. It's just not. The NBA is a bunch of bold-faced liars. They're 110% lying. No evidence was found. There's literally, that article was a smoking gun, and there's nothing in it was true. If I was Ramona Shelbourne and Don Van Natta, and I'd be pissed. What do you mean my reporting was false? Pablo Torre will be on it. As his handle reads, Pablo Torre finds out. And I think he's going to find out and get to the bottom of this situation. I trust him to do it. And I think what we're going to see as Pablo Torre takes a deeper dive, one, I expect new things to come out. And then two, I expect him to corroborate what's already been reported by Ramona Shelbourne, Don Vannata, and company. Because they're not lying. They've been around the block before. This is not their first cup of coffee. They've been here before. Bottom line. So for the NBA to come out and say there is no evidence, I find that extremely hard to believe.
1: It's really interesting. He was on, I was listening to Pablo Torre on an interview last week. He was being asked about this. And the question came up that is very, very relevant to today. The question was, is Steve Ballmer going to get punished? Will he get punished? And Pablo was basically like, you know, there is a reality where they do find wrongdoing and somehow Steve Ballmer skates away from any punishment. And based off of what ESPN said today, it feels like there are some, I don't even know if it's backroom negotiations. We know that they're negotiating, that Steve Ballmer is negotiating. How are you negotiating something if there was nothing wrong?
0: That's the point. That's the point. Are you in lockstep with me, or you think it's something else in terms of they're lying through their teeth? Am I being too straightforward with it?
1: God, if it was anybody other than Don Vannata, I would have just ripped that entire article from ESPN up and thrown it out with the garbage. But he is...
0: It's Don Vannata, man.
1: He's one of the most trustworthy investigative journalists of the decades, plural. He has a track record to prove it. So the fact that he was involved with this, I know he doesn't miss, but that's what makes it weird. It's like this weird... Right. It's not a love triangle. It's like a conspiracy triangle.
0: Yeah.
1: We have no idea who's telling the truth.
0: And I think it's a... Do you agree with this? I think it's a black eye for the NBA.
1: I think Adam Silver is unequipped to handle real problems.
0: It feels like the NBA is turning into college football.
1: It's the Wild West.
0: The Wild, Wild West.
1: Well, how about, did you see the tweet from Ty Lawson?
0: No, I did not see the tweet from Ty Lawson.
1: He was basically dunking on Pablo Torre, and then somebody replied to Ty Lawson, and he was like, how do we know that the NBA isn't lying? And look, man, I like Ty Lawson. This man had the audacity to quote tweet the question about, hey, how do we know the NBA isn't lying, and says the NBA has morals.
0: Come on, Ty.
1: And I was like, is this the 70s? Where are the morals?
0: Well, Ty Lawson's a sheets of funnel, brother. So, who knows what state he was in when that tweet was sent out. That's actually crazy as hell. I mean, nuts that he would say something like that.
1: Maybe he's just making a joke and it went way over my head. I got a big head.
0: Maybe it went way
1: over this big noggin.
0: Give him the benefit of the doubt is what I would say. Because it's Ty Lawson, DMV, we rock with Ty Lawson, just off the strength. But like, nah, Ty Lawson, you sound crazy. You sound crazy. Anybody that, I'm sorry, and I hate to like do this, my way or the highway, but damn it, my way or the highway. Anybody that feels differently than me on this situation, it's black and white, you're nuts. It's very black and white that the NBA is lying here. 1,000%. Something's being covered up. And this is the reality, and this is where we look at it from a 10,000-foot view. Sports is corrupt, man. Like, it is what it is. It's corrupt. It's fixed in a way. I'm not saying games are fixed or anything like that. I'm not willing to go that far. But, like, man, it's their world. We just live in it. They do what the hell they want.
1: Pioneer writes in the chat, why do people care? It happens with every players on every team. That, my friend, is why the NBA is covering it up.
0: Correct. And I believe that it's probably happening across other sports, too. Doesn't mean it's right. It's just that they're wrong. Why the hell do we have rules like a salary cap in place if you're just going to give a middle finger to it? What's the point? Why have a CBA? I go that deep with it. If you're going to just say F it and say screw the rule. I don't know, man. I think it's nuts. And the reason I'm so certain is back to what me and Denton have been talking about since we started this segment. And it's a respect and a credit to the folks that were on the scene for this thing. Don Vannata, Baxter Holmes, Ramona Shelbourne. Baxter Holmes is the newest one of those three. Don Vannata and Ramona Shelbourne have been in the game for a minute. Now, Ramona's hit rate is not the same as Don Vannata's. I want to give credit to Don Vannata when we talk about Don Vannata. You know what I'm saying? That's Don Vannata. He doesn't miss. Like, that's not to be funny or to be shtickier at all. Like, his track record is such to where his word is gospel. It might as well be written in wax. Might as well be tattooed on somebody when he writes. It's good. His word is law. Bottom line. So the NBA is lying. I can't wait till Pablo Torre ultimately gets to the bottom of this because, yes, he is going to get to the bottom of this. He's somebody else whose track record is starting to look pretty darn spiffy as more and more of these hit pieces come out. It's nasty, filthy work. He you talk about Big J journalism, didn't he? He says, screw Big J journalism all the time. Get it how you live.
1: He's bringing it back. That man won. Like I was watching people. And you know, I need to get off the internet, which is what I'm learning in this segment.
0: Internet's horrible.
1: But I was watching people do a victory lap with Pablo Torre. I'm like, guys, he won a Pulitzer for this.
0: Yeah, he's not. Yeah, the work is good. Everything that they reported. The fact that maybe it's the league questioning your intelligence as a fan. Should we take this personally?
1: Yes.
0: That they're trying to pull this over our head? I actually want to open up the phones on that. 310-840-4910. The NBA is lying to us, smack in our face. And I am curious to know, as a sports fan, do you take it personally that a league that I know a lot of you out there put money into, you spend a lot of your leisure time following the league. I know people that work 12, 14-hour days. You know what they're excited to do? Come home and watch their NBA program. Come home and watch the finals. Come home and watch NBA postseason. Yet the league, in this situation and in others, lies to you. Can give a rat's ass about you. 310-840-4910. Do you find yourself offended? And then ESPN in this situation is having their credibility straight up be questioned by one of the biggest sports leagues in the world. The NBA is basically saying, Don Van Natta, you're a liar. Ramona Shelbourne, you're a liar. The quote that the NBA gave, if it wasn't these level of reporters, the quote that the NBA gave would actually be pretty damning to the integrity of the reporters moving forward. It didn't help me out. I don't know if you saw the official statement from the NBA's league office on the situation. I'm struggling to find it on my phone. Send that to me when you get a chance. I just straight up just, yeah. But that quote, and we're going to read it to you coming up on the other side, is basically telling the entire world or trying to make the claim to the entire world that ESPN is not trustworthy, ESPN is full of liars, and the reporting of Don Van Natta, Ramona Shelbourne, and Baxter Holmes is not credible. Should the ESPN brand be trusted? And then do you feel offended as a NBA fan being lied to straight up by the league? 310-840-4910. Your calls on that, plus two of the biggest brands in pro sports with massive news today and over the weekend. I'll give you the details next.
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0: rolling with you as we get you up to 3 a.m. Eastern Time here on a Monday night edition of Westwood One Sports Tonight. Youngest and Charles and Ed Willingham rocking out with you. A lot more to get into as we continue to look at the two biggest scandals in the NBA. One of the two biggest scandals in pro sports, rather, this summer. The Kawhi Leonard, Steve Ballmer, L.A. Clipper debacle. The result of that nine-month investigation is that no evidence was found that Steve Ballmer and the Clips were funneling money to Kawhi to circumvent the cap. NBA is clearly lying to everyone. And they're also putting, honestly, the biggest brand in sports on blast. This is a quote from NBA's chief communications officer, Mike Bass, a statement that he released earlier today. ESPN's article, the one that we've been referencing, Don Van Natta, Ramona Shelbourne, Baxter Holmes, saying ESPN's article regarding the LA Clippers investigation, for which the NBA declined to cooperate. Shocker. I wonder why they declined to cooperate. He says it contains numerous and significant inaccuracies. The results in this matter will be made clear once the investigation is concluded. So here's the kind of the double talk of this. I thought the investigation was concluded. Is it not over? Is it still happening, or are they still negotiating behind the scenes on how they're going to cover this up for the LA Clippers more and more? The bigger thing in this that I now wonder too, right, is like, does Kawhi get to go to the Raptors scot-free still? What happens there? Is there still a scenario in which he goes to Toronto scot-free? Is he going to be free of punishment? Because Steve Ballmer's been totally cleared based on the reporting of ESPN. But as far as Kawhi goes, I feel like there may be... Do you think Kawhi gets the hammer dropped on him by Adam Silver just to save face? How messy could this get? Does the Players Association then get in on a situation like that?
1: They absolutely should get on it, because if you're telling us that Steve Ballmer did nothing here, then you're going to punish Kawhi Leonard. How does that work? Because what's he getting punished for? Is he getting punished for his owner doing nothing? No. Like, what's going on there?
0: Oh, no. It feels like that's why this situation is so crazy to me. It's like Pandora's box has been opened all the way up after the reporting today of ESPN. And then, the NBA going so hard in the paint to counter the claims. This is going to get messy. This is like an episode of Bad Zeus on the Zeus Network. This is going to get unchy. I'm telling you, this is not the last of this situation. It is going to continue to drag out. Because then, to your point, you can't punish Kawhi low-key. Like, there's literally, you can't. Because what would you... in theory, be punishing him for? What would he be punished for? And if this nine-month investigation ends in everything being false, in everything being a total lie and a farce, and ESPN, I'm just supposed to believe that Don Van Natta, whoever their sources were, just BS sources. What? Like, come on, man. At some point, if you're the NBA, tighten up. This is not a good look. It's a massive black eye.
1: For a multi-billion dollar organization, they sure seem to screw some things up.
0: Man, what did you say earlier? I don't know if you said it during the break or on air. Like, Adam Silver just can't get big situations correct, ever.
1: He's a constant punching bag.
0: And we have no boundaries on the show after you compared me to Jeff Ross that night. And actually, can we cut your mic for that? But Adam Silver. Good God almighty. To add the bad decision-making onto the emoji-like figure. I mean, it's...
1: He's slender, man.
0: I mean, they're screwing this up. But notice... I guess you're supposed to come after this situation with a guy that's not Mike Silver. I don't know. Let's go to Todd wanting to chime in. Is this my man, Todd? Todd, what's going on, man? I appreciate you giving us some time, man.
2: Man, I appreciate you, man. I told you, I listen to you guys every night, man. And thank you, Linnell, for picking up. This is what I got to say, man. I'm glad you got into the NBA tonight, because this is where I'm at. And I just want to say this real quick. You know, when you break the rules of the game, you violate the laws of the universe, man. You create your own mess. Yep. Then, you know, you have to lie to keep the brand that it failed to protect. And that's why integrity can never be sacrificed under no circumstance, man.
0: Ever. Ever. I agree with you on that, Todd.
2: Yes, sir. Yes, sir.
0: Hey, go ahead.
2: Whenever you get a chance, man, I'll call back because speaking on the NBA, man, I had something for LeBron, man. I wrote something for LeBron, and I really need the world to hear, Lanil. And whenever you can give me a chance,
0: hey, man, you keep rocking out with us, Todd, and you'll get that opportunity, my man. I appreciate you calling in. 310-840-4910. Johnny in Atlanta, I know you've been passionate on this the entire time that it's been going on. Johnny, what you got?
3: My thing is like this. The NBA knew it was happening. They just turned a blind eye because they want the fans in the seats. They want people to team up and play together. Because he took a pay cut so he could get Paul George there. So how much you think LeBron took to get Luka there or Dwayne Wade and Chris Bosh play on the same team? They want that to happen. Now a sports reporter put the news out there like, okay, hold on now. We got to save face now. Let's put an investigation out and say nothing happened. It's all clear. But even though we know.
0: But that's well, exactly. Nobody's stupid. And yeah. I appreciate the call, Johnny. That's the weird part about it all, man, is why I asked the question, like, do you feel offended as a sports fan? Do you feel offended as a sports fan having them pull the wool over your eyes? 310-840-4910 if you want to chime in. Todd from the Madera County Jail calling the show. Did we just make is that some sort of national late night sports talk radio history? I don't know any program that is that. We're all inclusive here on Western One Sports Night, man. Getting you through your late night shift. And for some folks, getting you through your sentence, man. 310-840-4910 is the number. As we roll into the midnight hour on the East Coast, a lot more to get into in terms of the NBA. We'll also get into week one of the NFL preseason as well. Steven is in Sacramento wanting to chime in, though, on the Kawhi situation. What's going on, Steve?
4: What's going on, man? First-time caller, man. Just wanted to, do the whole, cliche thing. Yeah, you know what I mean?
0: Yeah, man. Appreciate you checking in, man.
4: Man, absolutely, man. I rock with you, man. You're hecka young, dude. So, like, you're out here killing the game right now, dude. So, I needed to get that off my chest real quick.
0: I appreciate
4: so,
0: it, Steve.
4: Can I go tinfoil hat real quick? Nothing crazy. I just want to go full tinfoil hat
0: real
4: here.
0: Real quick, as you're up against it, we'll give you 30 seconds. Go ahead.
4: So, Steve Ballmer, I think, is he knows where the skeletons in the closet are. And I think if they lay the hammer on that, he's gonna drop a bomb on the entire NBA, being like, "Well, if I'm doing it, the rest of you guys are doing it. What's going on? Well, here's the secrets in your guys' closet. You know what I mean? I got that lined up because now that he's an owner, he gets to see all of that mess. You know what I mean? He gets to see the inner workings of NBA ownership and how the meal is actually made. You know, and now that he knows that, he has full access to maybe some of the inner workings and some of the, underground loose stuff that maybe they get swept under the rug.
0: I think you're spot on, and I think you hit it right on the head, Steve. I appreciate the call. There are 1,000% skeletons in the closet of the NBA, and as Steve just alluded to, I believe Steve Ballmer knows where they lie. Why else would he not get punished? The NBA totally turning a blind eye in their 9-month investigation of Kawhi Leonard, Steve Ballmer, and the LA Clippers. No evidence that they circumvented the cap. Are you buying it? Your call's next here on Westwood One Sports Night.
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0: We've made it to Tuesday on the East Coast. Here on West Woodlawn Sports Tonight, Youngest in Charge and Noah Willingham rocking out with you as I get you up to 3 a.m. Eastern Time. Number to hit us up, 310-840-4910. 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It is at N-E-L-L underscore B-T-P. A lot more to get into. We'll get back into the L.A. Clippers scandal coming up a little bit later on in the program, 2 a.m. Eastern Time. Our Clippers insider here on the program, Law Murray, who covers the team for The Athletic. We'll get his thoughts on the NBA's finding and ESPN's findings today, and ESPN totally being just roasted as an outlet. I think the NBA has lost their damn mind with this one. We'll get some more insight on the Clippers situation coming up in the 2 o'clock hour. Right now, though, I want to get back into the National Football League, week one of the preseason. Honestly, as I found myself sitting back, watching, you catch highlights, you don't watch the entire, first and foremost, anyone that tells you they're sitting and watching all of the games in their entirety when it comes to the preseason, you're a damn lie. First of all, you're a damn lie. You can't. First of all, it's boring. And the football is horrible at a certain point. And then two, it's almost impossible to consume it in that fashion. Quarterback play rules the world in the National Football League. And damn it, it may rule the world, period, man. Quarterback play in pro sports and in the NFL determines success or failure a lot of the times. And I think the number one goal of every NFL franchise right now in the year of our Lord, 2026, every franchise's goal is to find their Mr. Perfect. Every franchise's goal is to find their long-term answer at the most important position in all of pro sports. And the special thing about it, I would say, makes me twinkle in my eye a little bit when I talk about it. The special thing about the quarterback position is all it takes is a little bit. All it takes is a little bit before you see organizations fall head over heels for a guy. It's the equivalent of getting somebody to date you, getting somebody to get on one knee and propose because you held the damn door. With the New York Football Giants, I believe Jackson Dart has been anointed too quickly. I do. Felt that way last year. I felt that way earlier this offseason. I feel that way now after watching him in his preseason debut. Jackson Dart got his clock cleaned. Now, this wasn't his fault. Wasn't his fault at all. Tyrone Tracy, first and foremost, I would have cut Tyrone Tracy's ass on the spot. I would have told Tyrone Tracy to take his pads off, go sit on the bus, don't eat anything, don't drink anything, wait for us. He could have gotten Jackson Dart killed. And the safety, God bless him, Jackson Dart and his family, Giants fans across the damn country, should be sending thank you notes to the safety that he didn't split his damn wig open. I mean, just a kill shot that you dream about, that you salivate over. It turned into a rhino level spear instead of like a Roman Reigns level spear. Damn, he was supposed to kill his ass and he didn't. But as a result of the hit, you see Dart's head bounce off the concrete, and guess what Jackson Dart has to do? Something he became uber familiar with during his rookie campaign last year. He had to go in the blue tent. I don't know who's in the blue tent and why Jackson Dart loves going to the blue tent so much. But last year, Jackson Dart went to the blue tent 6 different times. Missed 2 games last year with a concussion. His inability to stay healthy, his inability to make good decisions on the football field, I think is going to cost them. Now, in this particular situation, the running back misses a block, slips in pass protection, and Dart gets killed. There is footage of Jackson Dart attempting a 360 spin screen attempt. The play that he threw a touchdown on, I'm going to be the guy that poo-poos on it. Watch. Listen to me. Patrick Mahomes asked my ass, you're Jackson Dart, pal. If that pass would have gotten intercepted, could you imagine what the narrative would be on top of him getting his wig split? It was a terrible decision. Rolling to your left, throwing into traffic in the end zone, but Malachi Fields bailed you out and made a great play. So now your stat line looks a little bit better. Jackson Dart doesn't know his head from his ass. I think Jackson Dart is a frat boy. I don't think Jackson Dart is going to succeed at the NFL level if he does not change the style that he plays with. There is this reckless abandon that he plays with, and we just seem to act as if it's sustainable. It's not. It's not. And I think in the small sample size that we saw from him on Saturday, he took a bad sack in the game too, outside of the one that was a free hit. Took a bad sack. I don't know about Jackson Dart, man. I don't know about Jackson Dart. I don't know if Giants fans know about Jackson Dart. I don't know about the New York Football Giants for 2026. I honestly don't. But keeping things on the quarterback, I told you, the slip up in pass protection, the slip up in pass protection was egregious. And it's no offense to Tyrone Tracy. I keep it 8 more than 92. I know I rock on this show. I would have cut him on the spot. I promise to God I would have. You can't whiff like that. That's what it was. It was a whiff. You can blame it on the turf. It was a whiff. I would have told him, go sit on the bus and don't eat. Damn it. Here is Coach Harbaugh on Dart going into the Blue medical tent and then his very blunt assessment of why it happened.
1: I guess he maybe got the wind knocked out of him a little bit, but I'm not going to be critical of the league, or whoever's doing that upstairs. I mean, they do their job and they want to protect the players. I'm sure history or whatever they might remember, maybe that comes into play. I don't know if a similar situation, another quarterback would have been called in the 10 or not. There's no way for us to know that. So nothing we can worry about. I saw Jackson's comments. It doesn't sound like he's too worried about it. So we'll just keep playing football and we'll just try to do a better job of protecting him. And there's no way he should have been hit there. I mean, it just shouldn't have happened. That was a basic protection. Should have been protected. And we expect him to be in that situation to be protected in the future. I mean, it's not like he's going to be never hit, never tackled, never sacked, but it shouldn't have been in that one. It shouldn't have been that easy to get to him.
0: I also place some blame on Jackson Dart for this, if I'm being honest. Have some awareness, pal. I know you think that your running back's going to pick up the free rusher, but at least have some awareness. That's all I ask. He got split in half and there's like a mountain of evidence being stacked up against him. Everyone's calling Jaden Daniels a moron and saying this and saying that about JD5 and what he is and what he isn't. Jackson Dart, from opening up for Donald Trump earlier this offseason to throwing the football at the back of the helmet of a defensive back in practice last week after you threw a touchdown, he's lucky that DB didn't try to whip his ass. To this ridiculous thing that he said post-game about him going into the medical tent. Listen to Jackson Dart.
2: As far as the blue tent, like I really respect the rules and the thought behind, the NFL has of keeping players healthy and reviewing things. But at the same time, I'm still puzzled by it just feeling like every time that I get hit, I just find
0: Oliver, can we stop it for a second? I mean, good God almighty. Just tone deaf to the umpteenth degree. What do you mean you're getting your ass waxed, Jackson? I mean, literally getting split in half. You damn right they should send you to the medical tent. You got eviscerated, son. What do you think this is? You think you're getting picked on? Like, that's the thing that's killing me, is the tone of it is like, dude, the NFL just wants me to go in the tent every time I get hit, bro. And I feel like I'm being picked on. I feel like he is like a spray tan ab type of dude. He was working out with Sam Hartman, Denton. Once I saw him working out with Sam Hartman this offseason, I realized what type of cat Jackson Dart was. I've been out on him ever since. He's different. And for the wrong reasons. And look, I ain't mad at him. The thing he keeps on his arm, beautiful. I mean, she's just gorgeous. Him and his little bromance with Cam Scataboo. I can only imagine with those two. I'm not even going to go there. I mean, the Giants are like a college team. That's how I look at the Giants, bro. They're like a college team. They're not serious. And Coach Harbaugh, Lord knows why the Ravens decided to just pull the plug. We're just not going to ask any questions. I think our optimism in the Giants is so far-fetched this year. It's rooted in our confidence in Coach Harbaugh, who just got shown the door, who showed he couldn't win. He couldn't win the big game with Lamar Jackson. How good of a coach is John Harbaugh, guys? We keep talking about Lamar Jackson and the Ravens' shortcomings. Why does it all fall on the quarterback? What about Coach Harbaugh? Why can't you get through to him? Why couldn't you get through to Lamar? If you couldn't get through to Lamar, you think you're going to get through to the surfer, bro, Jackson Dart? You think you're going to be able to get through to him? Probably not. The Giants are going to be a dumpster fire this year. They are the team that I feel like everyone's blowing smoke up their ass. And I'd hate it if I was a Giants fan. Because deep down in your heart, you know, they couldn't block a soul last year. They couldn't block a soul. Couldn't stop a nosebleed. Yet we're all of a sudden just supposed to believe that the Giants, because Coach Harbaugh came in with his iron stick. Come on. He's just supposed to change things? You can't put lipstick on a pig. It is what it is. I believe the Giants are going to finish in the basement of the NFC East. And I believe there should be real questions moving forward about whether or not Jackson Dart is going to be the guy long-term for the New York Giants. I want to let you all chime in on that as well at 310-840-4910. Think about next year's quarterback class. Think about how important of a year this is for Jackson Dart. I know what I like to say. You got to shake a leg or lose one. That is what Jackson Dart's got to do this year. If he doesn't play well this year, if he can't stay on the field this year, if you're the Giants and you end up where you've been the past several years, in the basement of the NFC, picking within the top 10, how good does Jackson Dart have to be this year to have the Giants not be in the market for a quarterback next year when we can see as many as 5, 6, 7 guys go within the first round? I mean, we've been talking about this 27 quarterback class for some time now, for a whole year. I doubt they're going to be horrible. What does Jackson Dart have to do in 2026 to stop the Giants from going out and drafting a quarterback in the first round? Do you believe in Jackson Dart long term? 310-840-4910. You know one thing that will help Jackson Dart a hell of a lot? If he had the services of, hopefully, fingers crossed, a future Washington Commander, and for my money, a top 5, top 7 receiver already in the National Football League, Malik Nabers. His rehab off of his ACL tear is probably the biggest storyline of the offseason for the Giants. Is he going to be ready for week number 1? Here is Malik Nabers earlier today on a pending return to the lineup. Here's Malik Nabers earlier today on being away from the team and getting that itch, having that itch.
3: Like I said, man, my soul been dead for so long, just, you know, being away and knowing what I could accomplish, knowing where I was before this happened. But, you know, every tear, every talk with the family, every, you know, down day, every day that I didn't complete something, you know, it just kept that in the back of my head and continued, you know, even when flexion wasn't going well or my leg wasn't feeling the best, just continue to just, you know, praise God, knowing that everything was going to be all right.
0: He sounds like a man that's going to be possessed when he returns. Whenever he returns, and his status for week 1 is still in doubt. He was not confident today when answering that question in terms of, is he going to be ready? Was not willing to commit to that. When he does come back, that to me is the saving grace for Jackson Dart. Outside of Malik Nabers, can you name me a trustworthy option in the passing game for the New York Football Giants? Isaiah Likely? That's supposed to be the guy that moves the needle? Malachi Fields? Darius Slayton supposed to move the needle? Everyone was geeked up for Odell Beckham this weekend. I rock with Odell. The way that Giants fans act over him is embarrassing. It's like the bit that I never understood it when, like, didn't you know this? When WWE used to use Mae Young for no reason. I never understood it. Like, let Mae Young ass live. Mae Young is old. She's gone. It was his old female. She was like the first women's heavyweight champion. And the WWE used her until she was damn near dead. And she said, I don't know. That's not funny. I don't know if she's still with us or not. I hope she is. God bless her. But they put her through a table at like 90 years old. That's how I feel about this situation. Honestly, give it up, Odell Beckham. Not saying he should give it up, but fans should give it up in terms of

0: they have had a bunch of smoke blown up their ass. They're not as good as many of my colleagues in the national media seem to think that they'll be. 310-840-4910 is the number. Will Jackson Dart be the quarterback of the future for the Giants? Will the Giants be in the market for a quarterback come 2027? 310-840-4910 is the number. That's straightforward how I want to attack it. Because I believe that Jackson Dart, his days are numbered in New York. 1,000%. 310-840-4910. Will he be the quarterback of the Giants after this season? Give me your prediction on what we'll get out of Jackson Dart coming up in 26. Shoot your side on the Giants as well. I don't believe that they've upgraded their roster enough to compete within the landscape of the NFC East, therefore the NFC Conference as a whole. Yet they seem to be the sexy pick to go from worst to first around the National Football League. Are you buying the 2026 New York Giants? And then do you believe that they'll be in the market for a quarterback at season's end? 310-840-4910. Your calls on the Giants. Plus, I'll give my thoughts on the future of the Giants as well next here on Westwood One Sports Night.
1: Cardinals offense had been a surprise of the preseason, but rookie running back Jeremiah Love is now dealing with a high ankle sprain. Will the number 3 overall pick return to the backfield by Arizona's opener? Westwood One Sports.
2: My whole identity had been wrapped up in being a soldier. 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
6: I'm David Ortiz. When I lost my mom, she was only 46. 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
1: The People Show, getting you up to 3 a.m. Eastern Time here on Westwood One Sports Night. Youngest in charge, manning the ship as we roll through the midnight hour on the East Coast. Coming up in an hour and a half, if you're not aware, the biggest story in sports today to me. The NBA finding no evidence that Steve Ballmer and the Clippers funneled money to Kawhi Leonard in a way to circumvent the cap. No evidence, and there was a bombshell statement given out as well from NBA Chief Communications Officer Mike Bass saying, quote, ESPN's article regarding the LA Clippers investigation for which the NBA declined to cooperate contains numerous insignificant inaccuracies. The results in this matter will be made clear once the investigation is concluded. We'll put a pin in that convo. In an hour and a half, though, 2 a.m. Eastern time, we will have Law Murray join us via The Athletic. He covers the Clippers on a day-to-day. His perspective, probably the best in the biz when it comes to this situation. He has been all over this thing as well. I do want to get back into the National Football League. Week one of the preseason, learned a little bit. We learned a lot. Learned that Jackson Dart still doesn't get it, in my opinion. Question is this at 310-840-4910. I don't believe that Jackson Dart is going to be the long-term answer at quarterback for the Giants. Couple of things for you to chew on. One, what does he have to do? What does he have to do throughout the course of this regular season to have the Giants not be back in the Dayton pool, so to speak? You know what I'm saying? There's expected to be 6-7 quarterbacks potentially drafted in round one of the 2027 draft. As good as the numbers look last year for Jackson Dart, and that's where I think things kind of get misconstrued. As good as the numbers were last year for Dart, I don't believe, first of all, he struggled down the stretch and wasn't very good to finish the season. But he also only played one game with Malik Nabers. And for that reason, maybe it's fair to give him the benefit of the doubt. But I don't believe, one, that the Giants have provided him with a good enough supporting cast to have success. And then, two, I don't trust his judgment. I don't trust his ability to stay healthy throughout the course of 17 weeks. 6 trips to the Blue Medical Tent last year. Missed 2 games due to a concussion. And you kind of saw some of the reckless abandon in the preseason action this weekend. I'm not saying that the Giants should neuter Jackson Dart, but the reality is, if he does not become a better decision maker, he will not last in the National Football League because the best ability is availability. And for those of you that want to kiss ass and think I'm being biased towards Jackson Dart, I feel the same way about Jaden Daniels. This is a make-or-break year for Jaden Daniels in Washington for that exact reason. If he can't show the Commanders that he can stay healthy, why would they go to the negotiating table with him at season's end and make him the highest-paid quarterback of all time? Because if he does play well this year, talking about Jaden Daniels, and if he does show the ability to stay healthy, he will go to the negotiating table next spring asking to be the highest paid quarterback in the history of the National Football League. But you got to stay healthy. Do you trust Jackson Dart to stay healthy? And then are you buying the 2026 New York Giants? I'm not. You traded the best player on your defense in Dexter Lawrence. I don't believe in what you have at corner in Paulson Adebo, in Tyson Campbell. I don't believe in it. I don't believe in what they have on the perimeter. I do love what they have at linebacker. And I said this after my visit to New York. What they have, the speed that they have at linebacker between Tremaine Edmonds and Arvell Reese, the speed that they're going to have, excuse me, not Tyson Campbell, Greg Newsom, the corner opposite of Paulson Adebo that's expected to be the starter. What they have at linebacker, that's real speed. Real speed at that spot. So they should be a fast defense, a defense that's able to get sideline to sideline. I believe they're soft in the middle, though. I don't know if the combo of Darius Alexander, the second-year man out of Toledo, I don't know if him, DJ Reader, the longtime Cincy vet, Shelby Harris, who's bounced around the league, I don't know if they have enough within their front seven on the interior to go out and be a good enough team. They were one of the worst run defenses in the NFL last year. And you take away Dexter Lawrence. Yeah, they're better at linebacker, but it's not as if Okereke in the duo that they had last year was bad. Not at all. They were getting pushed on the interior. I believe the same thing happens this year. I don't believe what they have in the secondary either. They're the team to me that's being most overhyped. 310-840-4910 is the number. Are you buying the New York Giants? Let's go to our guy Jeff out in Ohio wants to chime in. Jeff, what's up, man?
2: Good show as always. Let's talk about the Giants. Jackson Dart and Scadavo are reckless, very reckless. I don't know. I guess that's how they got where they got, but this is the NFL. You think you're getting hit now? I don't think either one of them is going to last the season if they continue to be that reckless. Cam Scadavo
1: Jeff, I'm gonna politely let you rock, Jeff. I appreciate the call. I can't. 310-840-4910. Are you buying the 2026 Giants? The one point that Jeff tried to make, I would say, the recklessness of Scadaboo, Dart, I believe they're a frat house over there. Who's the leader of the New York Giants? If I was to ask you that question, who's the unquestioned leader of the Giants? What's your answer? Who is it? There's no adult in the room for the Giants. That's why I don't believe they're going to be worth a damn in 2026. We're not too far removed from Abdul Carter straight up blasting Jackson Dart's ass via social media. Y'all can think that everything's fine and dandy in that locker room. Y'all can think that all the pieces are together and John Harbaugh is this happy face to make it all look good. The Giants are going to be an abject failure, a disaster in 2026. 310-840-4910 is the number. Are you buying the Giants and will they be in the market for a quarterback at season's end? Do you buy Jackson Dart in 2026? Stefan, out in Santa Cruz, wanting to chime in. What's going on?
3: Hey, what's up, big boy?
1: What's going on, man?
3: You're going to laugh at me. I truly believe in the Giants. I truly believe they have a brand.
1: No way.
3: Yeah, they pay Jackson Dart, Cam Scadaboo. They play reckless. But they're bringing back that old school mentality, you know? And go as far as saying, you know what? What if the Giants get a wild card?
1: What if the Giants get the wild card? The NFC East has one of the toughest schedules in all of the National Football League. So for that reason alone, they're not going to be – they may be lucky to win 5-6 games this year.
3: Okay.
1: Honestly. And hey, I appreciate
3: so –
1: yeah, go ahead.
3: I hit on another bet. I hit on the Valkyries at New York Mets.
1: Brother, Stefan, what did I tell you, brother? The last time you called in flexing with the bets, if you don't DM me, I don't need to, unless I'm winning, brother, DM me, bro. Like, just stop
3: okay,
1: that.
3: I will.
1: Are you calling into the show bragging about gatekeeping bets? I can't believe it.
3: The only thing I don't understand, I'll admit today, I do not understand WNBA.
1: We gotta let you go. You're trying to get us canceled. Good God. How you coming on the show, he's giving us two middle fingers, trying to get us canceled, and then you claiming bets, you talk about bets that you hit, that you're gatekeeping. Santa Cruz, man. 310-840-4910. We'll go to Trippy. Trippy, what's your thoughts on the Giants, brother? I'm curious to hear your thoughts. You're a big football fan. I know you love your Ravens. Your thoughts on the Giants, bro?
4: Yeah, I don't even want to talk about the Ravens, man, but the Giants, man, I think the Giants going to make some moves this year, man. I kind of disagree with you, brother. I know you're going to disagree with me, but I feel like your team going to be in the basement this year, good brother.
1: You got it in with one of our fans on Twitter, and now you're biased towards my group. I know where it stems from. I read the room.
4: No, it ain't like that, though, man. I just, you know what I mean? Like, you know,
1: you just don't believe it. Man. I got you.
4: He got to go out there and play better because I don't know what y'all going to do. Well, you know, them Eagles, well, the quarterback that you don't like, you know, he coming for y'all week one.
1: Baby Birkin, the BBL of the National Football League. I promise. But look, real quick though,
4: the Giants though, right, man? I don't know. I'm like 50-50 with them because you know a couple of my guys still, you know, that play for the Ravens play
1: of
4: for.
1: Of course,
4: them, you know what I mean,
1: they got Ardarius over there.
4: Project Pat, Pat Ricard.
1: Yeah. The sixth offensive lineman.
4: Bo Bray.
1: They want to be a bully. And I think what the last caller said, Stephen, they are trying to build a brand and an identity of, hey, we don't give a damn. We're going to play harder than you. We're going to out-physical you. We played the audio of Pat Ricard last week. Him saying when Harbaugh called him, he said, hey, we're trying to build a bully out in New York. My thing is you can't be a bully if you're beginning to fall apart at the seams as a team. And you're not going to tell me for Abdul Carter to go out and go as hard as he did on Twitter. And people can say that that has no impact. If you think that that had no impact on the locker room, you've never been in the locker room. Bottom line. And that's their job to make it seem like it's something small. But that divided them, I feel like, before it even got started.
4: Right, but I think, like I said, I'm 50-50, right? I feel like I can go either way, right? But I was telling, before I get off, man, I ain't going to be like the other caller, but, hey, Lynn, if you want to do some bets, man, I'm going to tell you what to do, right, with the Giants, right? If the Giants up double digits by halftime, just go ahead and take the other team money line or just sprinkle a little something minus 3.5, man. I guarantee you win some money. But, hey, Lynn, keep doing your thing, man. You know I'm a big supporter of you, man. My guy.
1: Appreciate you, man. 310-840-4910 if you want to chime in on the Giants. I don't normally love replaying audio, but I thought Jackson Dart sounded so ridiculous earlier. Those of you that did not catch what happened this weekend, Jackson Dart got split in half because Tyrone Tracy whiffed on a block. First of all, the fact that, Den, I don't know, I wanted to get your thoughts on this too, Den. You let me go and you let me do my thing when I go off about guys not playing in the preseason. What do you feel about Brian Flores sending just the most exotic pressures ever in week one of a preseason game?
5: I mean, I love it. He's saying, hey, you want to get some work in, get some work in.
1: Hey, if you want to work, let's work.
5: And Tracy just whiffed.
1: It was awful. People on Twitter were trying to, like, give him the excuse of, hey, why are you sending this sort of pressure in the preseason? Does Tracy get the benefit of the doubt? Not only did he whiff, he saw it coming. I believe anybody that thinks he didn't see it coming, you a damn fool. He's looking right at him.
5: I mean, how much slack are we going to give a guy? Like, why are you sending this in the preseason? God forbid they play football.
1: And you know what I'm saying? It's not like you're not going to get blitzed during the regular season.
5: Jackson Dart I think he was watching too much soccer this offseason.
1: He can't
5: do the flopping bit. Yeah. Like, when you get leveled like that, you can't just lay there on the ground. You got to get up. Like, you got to pop back up and be like, hey, I'm good. Because when
1: you know
5: sit
1: why
5: there
1: he laid
5: on the
1: down.
5: Ground, they're going to be like, hey, we got to look at him.
1: You know why he laid there, though. Then he got his ass cracked. That's a hard hit, man.
5: That's why he's going to the blue medical tent. He's like, I don't know why I'm here. Get up.
1: Yeah, it made no sense at all. Jackson Dart got sent into the blue medical tent. It happened to him 6 different times during the 2026 season. And for that reason, Jackson Dart feeling like he's getting picked on a little bit by the NFL's concussion protocol policies. Take a listen to Dart. Talking about him going into the tent again this weekend.
6: As far as the blue tent, like I really respect the rules and the thought behind, you know, the NFL has of keeping players healthy and reviewing things, but at the same time, by it just feeling like every time that I get hit, you know, I just find my way in there.
1: I find my way.
6: At times I still try to wrap my head around, but that's all that I'm going to say about that situation. I'm really happy with how the drive ended.
1: I just find myself in the blue tent. What a quote, bro. 310-840-4910. Do you buy Jackson Dart and the New York Giants in 2026? They seem to be America's favorite dark horse. In terms of going worse the first, it happens every year in the National Football League. There is a team that comes out of nowhere. Everyone seems to feel like John Harbaugh is going to be the savior of the New York Giants. I'm not buying it. I also believe that there's a good chance the Giants are going to be in the market for a quarterback at season's end as well. Your thoughts on that at 310-840-4910. Are you buying the Giants And will they be in the market for a quarterback at season's end? Your calls next. 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
0: Deshaun Watson outdueled Shedeur Sanders in the Browns preseason opener. Can Sanders make up ground when he gets the start Saturday against Buffalo? Westwood One Sports.
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0: I didn't think we were going to get to it tonight, but I now just got re-fired up over the stupidest joke on the internet. One of the funniest jokes on the internet, if I'm being honest. One of the funniest jokes on the internet. The Jaden Daniels versus LSU situation and all these five tweets, five guys, now four guys in respect for Jaden Daniels. What was it? 10, Jaden Daniels, touchdown, Tigers. Like, come on, guys. The jokes have gotten a little bit out of hand. I do want to get our guy Rob in Providence in to get his thoughts on the New York Giants and what they'll be in 26 before we get into Jaden Daniels. Rob, what's up, man?
1: Hey, Linnell, how you doing?
0: Doing good, man. How you doing?
1: I'm doing swell. So I just want to know, because you're saying like all these people are picking the Giants as a dark horse. Who's your dark horse? I think the Miami Dolphins might make a little bit of noise. I don't think that, I'm not expecting to be like a world beater, but I think they might have a winning record.
0: I'll tell you this. Don't put any money on that. After watching the Dolphins up close and personal against the Commanders, who most people don't think are world beaters, the Dolphins may be the worst team in football this year. The Dolphins suck.
1: All right.
0: The Dolphins are the worst. I'll give you that. They are the clear-cut, to me, maybe worst team in the NFL. He's got nobody to throw the ball to. Their offensive line sucks, and Devon Achane's going to get put in a body bag before the season's over. Jeff Hafley talking about potentially 35, 40 touches a game. What the hell are we doing in Miami? That needs to be talked about, the fact that he openly said that. But no, my dark horse for the 2026 NFL season, I've said it a couple of times, and it kind of, for my prediction of the North making the postseason, I guess the Browns are technically my dark horse. I've been simping for them all offseason. I believe in that group. But, man, Robert Saleh, I don't know if you know their plan for the preseason. They plan on playing their guys an entire half coming up in week two, and then they're going to play 30 to 40 snaps in week three of the preseason. I'm buying the Tennessee Titans. They're building a callus for NFL football by playing their guys. I think they stand to benefit from it. And I like the OC quarterback pairing of Cam Ward and Brian Daboll, because I think Cam Ward's got the goods. Rob? We lost Rob. We heard Rob. You'll get my thoughts off here then, Rob. Appreciate you chiming in. Yeah, I'm bullish on the Titans. That's my other dark horse team that I'm pretty bullish on that maybe the rest of America's kind of sleep on. Love the offseason that they've put together. They have real pass-catching weapons for Cam Ward. Now, it didn't look great in their preseason opener over the weekend. But when they're all put together and they're able to build some continuity with one another, Tony Pollard, Tajay Spears, Nick Singleton, like that's a formidable group in the backfield. Love what they have up front. And then they have real weapons. Carnell Tate, Calvin Ridley, they brought in Wandale Robinson, who health has been his only issue. I like what that group is. Defensively, that's where they're going to make noise. The pass rush that they have. If you're able to impact the opposing team's quarterback, you all know it, you will win football games. And I don't believe in, you know, wide receiver play and the skill groups being the end-all be-all. I think, as I like to say, whoever wins the 60-minute fight in the phone booth up front, offensive line, defensive line play, that is what determines football games, guys. And I like what Tennessee has on both sides of the line of scrimmage. The question is, can Cam Ward take a step forward after a up and down rookie campaign? That's how I would put it. Wasn't great, didn't have a great sporting cast either. I think he is much better set up for success this time around. The Jaden Daniels thing, real quick, while we have the time to do it. I mean, everyone knows the details of the situation at this point. If you don't, I'll give you a Cliff Notes summary. His camp sent a cease and desist letter to LSU, preventing them from using his name, image, and likeness moving forward. According to multiple reports, it is the result of them giving the number 5 jersey away to DJ Pickett, who was a beast freshman corner for them last year. And basically, the center of his NIL negotiations this offseason, in order for him to return, was centered around him getting the number 5. Lane Kiffin and company gave it out. Jaden Daniels found out via a leaked photo shoot. I believe that this situation, one, we don't have all the details to make sweeping judgments about someone's character and someone's camp's character. I think the world has been waiting to pile on Jaden Daniels in his camp, have been waiting for some sort of misstep to pile onto his camp because he's represented by his mama. And the world doesn't like that. In this situation, Adam Schein calling Jaden Daniels a moron earlier today. A moron. He's a moron for telling the university they can't use his name, image, and likeness. Everyone acting as if his relationship with the university is now soured forever. Okay. It'll be soured forever when the next Heisman Trophy winner comes in. How about that? How about that for the Tigers? Who were ranked outside of the top 10, by the way, in the preseason top 25 poll that came out. Will they finish outside of the top 10? Probably not. I think they're going to be pretty damn good this year. But those of you out there that have this thought that the relationship is soured forever, like, come on. You know better than that. You know the way that pro sports works and the way that college sports works. These are people at the end of the day. Everything can be fixed with a conversation. So before you start jumping the gun and saying, oh, he's got nowhere to go home to. He's got no alma mater. He pissed away his opportunity at ASU, and now he's ruined the situation at LSU. Stop it. Be better. Have some more substance to what you think and say. To think that that's such low-hanging fruit and lazy, lazy-ass narrative that the relationship is going to be soured forever. I guarantee you, before Jaden Daniels gets called home to the Lord, that there is a statue up in front of whatever stadium the Tigers play in. I guarantee you. Because he meant a lot to that university. And what's so funny is after the fact, in hindsight, because you all don't like what he did, now his contributions to the university get minimized. Y'all some goal post moving people, man. It's insane. When y'all have y'all mind set up, when y'all have y'all mind made up on not liking the way a guy handles his business, or when you see someone do something that's, you know, unconventional, you automatically poo-poo on it. The names that he's been called, I don't got no problem with the memes. I get it, right? Like, it's great. It's funny. X is cool. I'm all for the geek. I'm sure he's laughing at it. But the moment you start questioning his integrity, the moment you start questioning his upbringing and his character, you out your rabbit ass mind, and you need to slow the hell down. But it's the same thing I did with Darren Peterson too, remember? Right? Darren Peterson was a bad apple, right? Went and baba fried throughout the course of the summer league and probably going to win rookie of the damn year. Yet y'all were so worried about Darren Peterson and how he handled himself. Stop trying to be the character police. Y'all got to stop. Please, it's ignorant, and you end up sounding stupid in the long run. Narratives being thrown around like, all right, there was a local host in D.C. that had the nerve to say he should worry about keeping his career out of the ditch. Are you kidding? Have the same energy when he's in the MVP conversation coming up in 2026. Please, I beg of you. People done lost their damn mind when it came to this situation. And it couldn't have happened to a better dude. That's the crazy part. The character assassination is wicked. It's not acting like his mom is some difficult person is wicked. Acting like this is going to have any bearing on contract negotiations is wicked. As long as he succeeds on the football field, none of this matters. And even if he doesn't, I don't think any of this actually matters. 310-840-4910 is the number. We're going to get back into week one of the NFL preseason coming up on the other side. The most controversial pick of the 2026 NFL draft. He made his NFL debut over the weekend. How did he do? What's next here on Westwood One Sports?
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0: 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Here's Linnell Willingham.
1: Westwood One Sports Night continues, getting you up to 3 a.m. Eastern Time. Youngest in charge, Linnell Willingham, rocking out with you. 1 hour from now, we'll get back into what I consider to be maybe the biggest scandal in recent memory in pro sports. The NBA found no evidence in their investigation of Kawhi, the Clippers, Steve Ballmer, the accusations of funneling Kawhi money through BS sponsors and circumventing the cap. No evidence found, and ESPN made a mockery of earlier today. Law Murray of The Athletic going to join us at 2 a.m. Eastern Time to break all of that down. No better perspective that you'll get in the national sports radio scene than his when it comes to the L.A. Clippers. He'll join us in exactly 1 hour. 310-840-4910, the number on the talking text line. I do want to get into the debut of Ty Simpson coming up here in a second. But first, let's get to Markell in Chicago. Wanting to check in on the Jaden Daniels front. Markell, what's going on, man?
2: Man, look, you are misguided. Nobody's down on Jaden Daniels because he's represented by his mama. We need to call this what it is. This is his mom driving this train, and she is the one who sent the letter there. I'm absolutely sure of it, and we need to call this what it is. She is the female Joe Jackson. She is the female Ike Turner.
1: Get the hell out of here. Come on, man.
2: What?
1: You just compared him to Joe Jackson. He was whipping Michael's ass. You think Miss Regina is putting? Come on, man. Stop it.
2: Look, I wish my dad could have whipped me into $100 million. That's what she is, man. Look, I just watched the Netflix special when they had on quarterbacks, and you see Cam Ward, he had his little girlfriend. You see him, you see no other women but her. You saw the picture of him and Juju Watkins.
1: You know what, Markell?
2: Look. All right, what about Juju Watkins at the basketball game? They having a good time. Then in the next picture, not only
1: little
2: does she
1: do y'all know, Juju Watkins could be his whole shawty. Like, he wears her gear. He has liked every one of her posts. How do I know that?
2: Did you see when she came and sat between him and Juju Watkins?
1: Yeah, because they're protecting their relationship. They don't want it to be public knowledge that they're really a thing, because people will try to tear them apart. If y'all don't think that Jaden Daniels and Juju Watkins have been hanging and banging, you don't know what the hell you're talking about, man.
2: I think you are deluded. She comes to the game looking like she Meg the Stallion.
1: Markell, I'm going to let you run. If y'all, man, y'all think, I've never, this was tough, man, because she look good. Let's call it what it is. It gets so crazy with how y'all talk about Jaden Daniels and his family. And it's all rooted in hate, young. If she wasn't a beautiful woman, I guarantee you she wouldn't get all the hate that she get. Y'all hate it. Y'all hate it. Y'all, every chance y'all get on the internet, they try to sexualize her. She don't deserve that, man. Miss Regina's a boss. Someone that should be looked up to and applauded in the sports world for what she has done. And what she's done for her son at that, who is a damn model citizen and stand-up dude by all accounts. So I think the character assassination is crazy. I got to slow down, man. And it's all rooted, it's sad. I think it's all rooted in hate and envy and jealousy for some people out there. Because for you to say that this was all Regina Jackson, you don't know that. Y'all have no clue. She's the face of his camp. Y'all don't know who else is a part of the decision-making process. And he did nothing wrong. That's the other piece of this. He's wrong for telling the university, yeah, I can't use my name, image, and likeness no more. That's his. It belongs to him. I got to wake the hell up, man. It's 2026. 310-840-4910 is the number. Oliver, can you give me the favor of popping the next call up. I just totally got logged out of everything, so I don't have the next guy up. Jim wanting to chime in. Jim, what's going on?
3: Okay, you know who the last person to wear number 5 was at LSU? Jaden. Did you know you can go back and look at the Lindsey every year since he's played there?
1: Say that again.
3: The numerical roster every year after they played the spring game has players with numerical numbers. There's no number 5s all the way up through this year so far. Now, the guys that came in January, freshmen, they got numbers. No number 5 yet. When the others come and report in August, then they'll get numbers. So there could be a number 5 in August, but nobody's wore that number since he wore it.
1: Talking about Jaden, correct?
3: Yeah. Nobody. Well, currently
1: they just
3: right
1: posted
3: now,
1: the video. They just
3: no
1: posted the video. They just posted the video today. DJ Pickett's in the jersey. And the fact that LSU was leaning into it by posting DJ Pickett like he's the best player on their team is petty and stupid. If that doesn't show you the games that are being played, then I don't know what does. I appreciate the call. Denton, I want to tag you in on that. Does that not show where LSU stands in this and how they're rocking towards him? Why the hell did they post DJ Pickett today like he's the best player on their team?
4: I mean, he might be the best player on their team. Like,
1: really?
4: He is really
1: – yeah, I know he's really damn good.
4: At this point, they don't really have a choice. Like, he's the guy that's there, and when you do the cease and desist bit, like, you have to make fun of it at that point. You have to, like, lean into it if you're LSU. Like, I don't even mind them doing it. I don't mind DJ Pickett doing it, right? Like, his father's already selling T-shirts with the 5 and his name on it. Now – I would be aware of that if I was an LSU fan. If you're currently attacking Jaden Daniels, who's represented by his parents because you think his parents are doing too much, and then you see the way the DJ Pickett's parents are doing the most over the last, you know, 4 or 5 days, I'd be
1: which
4: very
1: has also
4: wary
1: been
4: of that.
1: Nutty, by the way.
4: Like they're going to do the exact same thing in years to come. Like it's a never ending cycle of things. I think Jaden's biggest mistake was the PR bit. I don't know who in his camp sent it, but the PR statement to ESPN, and then the
1: do you really think that they gave them that statement, Denton?
4: You think ESPN ran a fake PR statement?
1: I'm saying with what was
4: I think what they did, someone in Jaden's camp jumped the gun because they thought the story was going to be bigger than it was, and they wanted to get in front of it. It's PR 101, but it was the wrong choice. Because they started comparing him to Burrow. If you don't compare him to Burrow, the statement looks so different.
1: That is my thing, how I'm looking at it. Like, they had the cease and desist letter for a week. Nothing came out.
4: Right.
1: It's not my annoyance with the situation is people are trying to make it seem like Jaden's camp has tried to publicize this. I don't believe they tried to publicize this at all.
4: No, I don't think they did, but I think they got word that ESPN was going to run the cease and desist story. Because LSU, someone in LSU gave it to them. But I think they got word that they were going to run the story. So they felt like they needed to have a response to it. Whereas I don't know
1: and the
4: they
1: response
4: needed to. And the response was the jersey number and then the Burrow thing, which is it's just worded poorly.
1: But like, why would they? I don't know. I guess that's where people are kind of going buku about this.
4: I mean, LSU is wrong. If the order of operations, if we want to get PEMDAS on this, if the order of operations were different and we found out that a major program is just signing away the number of a Heisman while claiming they value tradition, you're skewing the program. But because you found out the opposite way, you found out that Jaden was the one in the camp. It's not him. He's not sending out a cease and desist on an off day, right? Like, that's just not how he operates. Yeah. But when you find out that the camp is doing that, then it looks weird. And there has been a segment of the population that's been making fun of the relationship with him and his mom for years. Like, there's... We see that all the time, so there's a number of people that have been waiting to jump in on that, but it's just the order of operations and the PR statement, and I cannot stress this enough. Joe Burrow is literally a god in Baton Rouge, so bringing him into it was not a smart play.
1: 310-840-4910. Deron is in Illinois. What's going on, Deron?
2: Markell was right. That is Ike Turner in a dress. She is running the show, and I don't know why you can't see that.
1: Y'all got to chill comparing her to Joe Jackson and Ike Turner. Y'all are...
2: Lamar Jackson is represented by his mother, and we don't even know what she looks like. She does her job. She's under the radar.
1: And Lamar, and you don't see Lamar ass on a commercial that when you turn the TV on, do you? How many endorsements does Lamar have? Huh?
2: You know.
1: So how good of a job is she doing?
2: I will concede you that, you know, we don't see him with a lot of endorsements, but we don't... Like I said, we don't. Lamar is just as good a citizen as Jaden Daniels.
1: No, for sure, for sure. And I'm not saying that. Come on. For sure, I'm not saying that. But the way that there's a strategy, Jaden Daniels is a brand, man. I feel like they haven't had a single misstep in the branding of Jaden Daniels to this point. They haven't.
2: Who hasn't had a single misstep is Jalen Hurts, and he's represented by a real agent, Nicole Lynn. She looks the part, and she carries herself that way. This lady, you want to really be considered
1: a legitimate agent. What are y'all talking about? With how she carries herself?
2: Just let me say this, because I know you got to cut me off. But look, when you have more than one client, when you have multiple clients, then I can consider her an agent. Nicole Lynn has Jalen Hurts. She has Quentin Williams.
1: She just got her license,
2: and several others.
1: She just got her license. And look, when neighbors come to Washington, he may get represented by Mama 5, too. Y'all going to stop. When she turned, and I appreciate the call. Y'all got to stop. I mean, I can't believe. What do you mean the way she carries herself? What do you mean? Come on. Are we serious? What do you mean the way she carries herself? What? I'm honestly at a loss for words at that piece of it all. And maybe I'll never, maybe I'm complaining about a societal issue that'll never get rectified. So it's a waste of my breath. But the hate that y'all have and folks have towards Regina Jackson is nuts. It is. 310-840-4910 is the number. I see a couple more of you on the line there. I do want to get into the debut of Ty Simpson coming up here momentarily. Kevin is in Detroit. What's up, Kev?
5: Hey, buddy.
1: Doing good, man.
5: Good, good. What a crazy night, some of these combos. I can't remember who said it, but Jaden Daniels is a floor mat compared to Joe Burrow at LSU. And there's I know you said he's going to get a statue. There's no way. I don't see that happening. Like I said, with Joe Burrow not even up there yet, how the hell can you say Jaden Daniels is getting that one?
1: They'll both get one, is my point.
5: Yeah, I he got put in a good situation, to be honest with you, whereas Joe Burrow just absolutely carried his team. So
1: What do you mean Joe Burrow carried his team? Look at the team that Joe Burrow had compared to Jaden. They were way better than the LSU team was. That's going to go down as one of the greatest teams of all time.
5: I don't know. I agree but disagree in a sense, because if you look at it too, you pick the Titans and you also pick the Browns, who both have terrible QB situations. And if you look at the division, the Colts are better, the Jags are better, and then you switch over to the Browns. Look at that division. How can you pick those as your dark horses? So again, we're going to disagree to agree or whatever you want to say.
1: I've been on the Browns the entire offseason. We can continue to agree to disagree.
5: Who's the quarterback?
1: Doesn't matter. Look at the supporting cast. Whoever's going to play quarterback is set up to have success. I can go play quarterback for the damn Browns and win 5-6 games.
5: Look at the division. How can you
1: look at how they fared within the division over the course of the past 4 or 5 years, pal? The Browns aren't getting swept by the Bengals and the Steelers and the Ravens. They give them a fight each and every damn year.
5: But they haven't proved anything. How can you say that when they haven't proved anything? They haven't proved anything.
1: They've spent the last 2 years flipping their roster over. They've got a formidable offensive line. They've got one of the best rookie backs in the NFL returning from last year. And they've got real guys at the skill position spot, man. Do your homework.
5: Nah, man.
1: Don't fall into sexy narratives that have lasted over the course of time. I appreciate the call. I got to let you run. 310-840-4910. Y'all killing me. Y'all know when y'all are getting my blood pressure raised, I feel like. I feel like y'all totally understand when y'all feel like y'all got me backed into a corner. I'm not wavering on the Browns. Y'all make me want to start taking garments of clothing off when y'all start talking sloppy about the Browns. Yes, I believe in Cleveland. And I've told you. I've read you the riot act on the Browns. How many nights this offseason? I can't wait. That's the beautiful part about everything we do. There receipts, guys. There are receipts for everything that I say. And we're going to be wrong or we're going to be right. And that's just the way that the cookie crumbles. 310-840-4910. Deezy, out in Georgia. What's going on?
2: What's up, man?
1: What's going on, man?
2: Look, the jokes are lame, man. They got to stop. They got to cut it out, man. Like,
1: honestly,
2: I understand
1: though,
2: what he knows. You know, like, we got to stop, man. And then we bringing up Lamar Jackson. Do people forget what happened with Lamar Jackson? They didn't even want to pay Lamar Jackson because of his mom. You know what I'm saying? Anybody that's not represented by an agent, they always talk down and try to diminish them. I'm getting tired of it. Like, they can handle their own business, and nothing wrong with that, but don't diminish their character. And people
1: forget the LSU team
2: that Jane Daniels had. He had a terrible defense. That defense was horrible. I'm talking about terrible.

0: because he's the quarterback of my favorite team and my obsession in the Washington Commanders. But yeah, I'm being a little biased. I know I am. I know that I am. But that's okay. You all are biased towards your favorite damn team, and you call in here, and I got to listen to you. 310-840-4910. Chris is in Santa Clara. What's up, Chris? If you're calling from California, dunking on Jaden Daniels, turn your ID in.
1: Hey, man, I just wanted to give you some love for chewing on these guys who haven't quite figured out if they're grown-up men or if they're still stuck in middle school checking to watch the female athletes out there. It's like, you know, come on, man, it's 2026, and I think it's good. You know, your blood pressure should go up because you're having to deal with guys that, you know, come on, if it was face-to-face in a locker room, you'd tell him to sit his ASS down, right? Like, stop the crap.
0: I tell him to sit his ass down. You, hey, look, it's late-night radio, brother. Let it all hang out. Just not at all. Hang on. Just don't let it all.
1: You got it. I mean, you know, it's I don't understand these guys. What they think, like, everything's got to be a strip bar if it's late night, and that's the only thing they can think about?
0: Well, I think you may be now taking it to the whole other end of the spectrum now. But I'm just saying, I'm just saying that I see nothing wrong with how Daniels' camp is moved and how Jaden Daniels' mom has handled business for him throughout his time in the NFL.
1: No, not at all. I mean, you know, it
0: helps that he's probably one of the top 7 to 10 quarterbacks in the NFL too. So there we go with that.
1: Yeah, doesn't hurt.
0: That's right.
1: Yeah, but that's good. But anyway, I just want to let you know that you got listeners out there who are glad that you're kind of putting some boundaries up there. Hey, it's a good sports show. Let's keep it focused on that, right?
0: I appreciate you, man. 310-840-4910. The most polarizing pick of the 2026 NFL draft made his debut this weekend. I'll tell you who and how he did next here on What's Up One Sports Night. 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
22: 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Blamed for everything from screen addiction to junk food cravings. Well, here's the thing. Dopamine itself isn't really the villain. It's the chemical of reward and motivation. Trouble, experts say, is that we're flooding our brains with quick hits. The endless scroll, the bingeable shows, the bag of chips. So what is the fix? Make your brain work for it. Researchers at Stanford found the more effort something takes, the bigger and more lasting the reward feels. Picture the view from the top of a mountain. It looks the same whether you drove or you hiked, but it probably feels better when you've earned it. Same goes for baking cookies instead of buying them, or meeting a friend for coffee instead of texting. So here's my advice. Add a little friction to your life. The good stuff in life usually is the stuff you have to work for. I'm Dr. Sanjay Gupta, helping you live a better life.
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1: Getting you up to 3 a.m. Eastern Time. Law Murray going to join us coming up in a half hour as we get back into the biggest scandal of the summer in the world of sports. The L.A. Clippers, Steve Ballmer, Kawhi Leonard, all under investigation. That nine-month investigation wrapped up, and now we're going to get the details on it. Law Murray going to join us from The Athletic coming up in a half hour. The NFL preseason wrapped up, week one of the NFL preseason, rather, wrapped up this weekend, and this week one of the preseason, right? And I will say this about the preseason in general. I don't know how safe it is to make, you know, overarching conclusions on what you see, but I don't think it's nothing, is what I would say. I don't think it's nothing. Everything has to be looked at with context when it comes to the NFL preseason. Week one of the NFL preseason across the NFL has sort of become this thing where maybe we'll play our guys, maybe we won't. Yeah, I know how I feel about the culture, excuse me, of preseason football in the NFL. I think it has gotten totally ridiculous. At every level, we get ready to play football by playing football, yet the NFL, for whatever reason, has kind of put that mentality on the back burner, and now guys sit during the preseason. I think it's the stupidest thing ever. Here's the reality. Some teams do it right, some teams do it wrong. When it comes to quarterback, though, normally, man, I feel like I have a good eye with judging quarterbacks. I've learned, right? I suffer from SLS, scoring lover syndrome. There were two quarterbacks that I was pretty wrong on. They were for my favorite team, though, so, like, give me some grace. I thought Sam Howell and Taylor Heineke were going to be the bee's knees. I thought they were going to both be great. That was me having my fan lenses distract me and sway me. There are some other good quarterback takes that I had. I thought coming out that C.J. Stroud was the best quarterback in that 2023 class while everyone was head over heels with Bryce Young. I thought Jaden Daniels coming out was going to be pretty damn good. I thought Caleb Williams was going to be the best player in that class, though. And as we sit here on August 18th, 2026, it looks like he's got the most upside. In terms of the NFL draft this past year, the 2026 draft, I had a couple of very strong thoughts on it, especially with the quarterbacks that were selected in round one. I did not believe Fernando Mendoza was worthy of being the number one overall pick. Through the first preseason game for Fernando Mendoza, he looks like Tom Brady reincarnated. When you talk about the tight window throws, one that he had the unmitigated gall to even attempt, when you think about the tight window throws, when you think about him working off of play action, the mechanics. The only bad play that you saw from Fernando Mendoza was him taking a red zone sack that was silly. But even the touchdown pass that he threw, protecting the wide receiver, throwing him away from the defender, like that's big time stuff. And you can't deny that. I think the Raiders should be starting him going into the regular season. Sometimes with quarterback, when you see it, enough is enough. And for Fernando, I thought the throws that he made in the preseason opener for Vegas, I mean, it's hard to ignore that. And if it was a bunch of guys running wide open, I'd have a different opinion on it. But when you talk about footwork, playing on time, the things that you need to be successful in that Sean McVay, Shanahan type of scheme, Fernando showed it. Will he continue to show it is the question. We saw the debut of Ty Simpson, who some pundits thought, Dan Orlovsky and others, was the best quarterback in the class, should have been taken ahead of Fernando. I didn't believe Ty Simpson was worthy of a first-round pick. I didn't. He did not have the requisite amount of starts that I'm comfortable with to select a guy that high overall in the draft. In his debut, all things considered, was pretty damn good. Now, here's what I will say about both Fernando and Ty Simpson, two things that they'll benefit from. They're playing in two of the most quarterback-friendly schemes in the National Football League. For the Rams, I still, even though he played well, it does not change my thought on the pick. He should not have been taken with a first-round pick. You are a team that has showed that you're pushing all of your chips into the middle of the table. You've pushed all your chips to the middle. Yet, you used your richest asset this offseason on a player that is not going to help you this year. Bottom line, no matter how you slice it, that's the reality with the Los Angeles Rams and Ty Simpson. Not only is he not going to help you this year, I don't know if he's going to be the backup. Is he going to beat out Stetson Bennett? Come on, Slam. That's what, like, it doesn't change much for me. Did he play well? Yes. Can't deny that. Can't take it away at all. But to me, if I was the Los Angeles Rams, knowing my goals for 26 and then knowing and having the confidence in my system and scheme, maybe, just maybe, man, it's kind of plug and play. Look at Brock Purdy in San Francisco. But here's the reality with that dynamic in L.A. Denton, tell me if you agree with this or not. I think the reason they took this guy, because they wanted to select someone that they had confidence in. I don't believe Sean McVay is going to be there much longer. I think if they win another Super Bowl, Sean McVay's calling it quits. He is the sauce. He is the system. He is the scheme. Can you have another voice in that building replicate it and have the same success and have the ability in terms of play calling that Sean McVay has to be able to ease a young quarterback in? I don't believe they feel that way. I think they feel like Sean McVay won't be here much longer, and when he is gone, they're going to have a more talented guy under center to make up, you know, for the lack of help from the scheme. Because I mean, you can't argue with it. It's the most quarterback-friendly scheme in football, and it's why, you know, quite frankly, I think you'll see Ty Simpson have success if he gets an opportunity. The reality is, though, I don't look at this as a team that made the right decision still, even after the fact. And Ty Simpson was lights out this past weekend in his debut, 21-25, throwing for a 190, 2 touchdowns. And you saw the scrambling ability on display. I think it was like 12:30 left in the game. He keeps the play alive by scrambling out, throwing a touchdown on the run to Dean Connors. You saw the mobility. You saw the athleticism. I question who he did it against, though. I do. Quite frankly, though, a historic debut in the preseason. First NFL rookie with at least 190 passing yards and 2 touchdowns in a preseason debut since Baker back in 2018. So the debut was lights out. If you don't want to take my word for it, here is Rams head coach Sean McVay on just how special Ty Simpson was in the debut.
2: He took what the defense gave him. You know, I thought he read the plays out, read with his feet. You know, I thought he did a really good job overall. And I thought even on some of the keepers where maybe the primary isn't there, he attacks with the ball up. You know, even on the first one that he had where he ends up finding Max Clair on kind of the late down flat, but hit a couple low crossing routes. You know, and I thought he kept the ball in play. You know, that's the biggest thing, is keeping the ball in play. There was one situation that we'll have a great learning op on a third down where, you know, they kind of played a man coverage. We ended up throwing it to the flat to Max Clair. I got to see. I think the pocket might have allowed him to be able to progress. But otherwise, it was a really good day for him. He just felt like he was in good command, and it was cool to see a good smile on his face.
1: The reality is, right, and we call it what it is. The best play that he made was the play that he made on the run, throwing the touchdown to Connors. Other than that, like, it was pretty rudimentary quarterback play. Like, anyone could have did what Ty Simpson did, if we're being honest. Guys are running wide the hell open. The difference between him and Fernando, like, Fernando, you can't deny what Fernando Mendoza did. That's going to work against anybody. Being able to make and fit balls into tight windows like that, throwing with anticipation. Like, that stuff matters. Now, here's the thing that I keep talking about with Fernando and Ty Simpson, for that matter. What do they look like when it's not 75 degrees and sunny? When he is pressured, when he is moved off of his spot, when he is forced to quickly go through his progressions due to a pass rush, how does he deal with being sped up? You didn't see that a whole lot during Nando's college career at Indiana. You just didn't. Ty Simpson, though, man. Man of the hour out in L.A. If you're a Rams fan, you got to feel damn good about what you saw. Here is Ty Simpson post-game talking about his performance in the preseason debut.
3: Yeah, it was great. You know, guys did a great job, executed well. You know, everybody was, you know, on task, and that's what executed the play. So, you know, I just threw the ball. The guys did the rest.
4: Where's the game ball at?
3: I have no clue. It's a preseason ball. Hopefully it'll be in a regular season.
4: One thing, how would you describe just the overall effect of just getting your first NFL action in, being the highest draft pick in coach's era?
3: Yeah, progress. You know, I got a lot to learn. You know, a lot of learning gaps in that game right there. And, you know, hopefully I'm going to keep growing. You know, I'm not looking for perfection. I'm looking for progress. You know, excited for the next hop.
1: Not looking for perfection. Looking for progress, man. Shout out to Ty Simpson. Hell of a debut. The numbers were good. Question is, will this continue throughout the rest of the preseason? And then the ultimate test, if he's not named the backup, then what are we doing here for LA? I think with Ty Simpson, if you're Sean McVay, maybe you're a little bit more comfortable in the instance that Stafford goes down. You know that, hey, Ty's not going to sink if you throw him into the water, especially with the supporting cast that they have in L.A. with the Rams. Should the performance of Ty Simpson, should it change folks' opinion on the pick? 310-840-4910. After watching him light it up this weekend, has your opinion at all changed on the Rams using first-round draft capital on a quarterback that's not going to play this year? 310-840-4910 is the number. Your calls plus we'll get into the college football preseason AP poll. I'll tell you the most disrespected team in the poll next here on Westwood One Sports Night.
0: Season, but rookie running back Jeremiah, the number 3 overall pick, returned to the backfield by Arizona's opener, Westwood One Sports.
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0: on Sports Night with the youngest of Charles and L. Willingham. Rocking out with you. Law Murray going to join us coming up in 17 minutes, giving us the latest on the L.A. Clippers and that investigation that has spanned 9 months, and we got some more answers today. Law Murray going to get to the bottom of it for us coming up here in 17 minutes when he joins the program. 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Just search Westwood One Sports Night. The show lives there nightly. 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Just search Westwood One Sports Night. I want to get back into the National Football League in the final hour of the program, but we did have some big news in the world of college football. Anytime the AP preseason top 25 poll comes out, I expect there to be some excitement. I expect there to be some thoughts, some opinions, because we're that much closer to the start of the college football season. The top 10 is as follows. Ohio State 1, Oregon 2, Georgia 3, Notre Dame 4, Texas 5, the defending champion Indiana Hoosiers 6, Miami 7, A&M 8, Ole Miss 9, and then to me a total surprise, Oklahoma coming in at number 10. In terms of the teams that don't belong, I do believe that's the group that does not belong within the top 10 of the AP preseason top 25 poll. I don't know why Oklahoma is in that spot. I don't believe that they're good enough defensively coming up here in the 2026 season to make some noise. Obviously, we know what they have under center at quarterback. We know what they're going to be as an offense. They can't stop anybody. That'll be the problem to me with Oklahoma. I think the most disrespected team, though, in the landscape of college football, to me, is the Texas Longhorns. The amount of NFL talent that they have littered across that roster, for them to be ranked fifth in this poll, I think is far too low. And the reality is, there's only one thing in between Texas and the national championship, guys. One thing, Arch Manning. If Arch Manning plays well in 2026, how in the hell do you not pick the Longhorns to win the national championship game? They've got it at every level. NFL talent along the offensive line, NFL talent in the secondary, and we're not just talking about guys that are draftable. Trevor Goosby's going to be a damn first-round pick if he doesn't piss down his leg during the fall. We're talking about real talent. Cam Coleman, via the portal, is a legit first-round pick, guys. What they've got in the secondary. This is real talent littered across this roster. The only problem that plagued Texas last year was the start to the season that Arch Manning had. And despite the opponents clearly dropping off, he did play better down the stretch. You cannot deny that. If he plays well, I believe that Texas will ultimately, I think if he plays well, the Longhorns should win the national championship. If he plays well, what does that look like? That's him not turning the football over, and that's him capitalizing on the big plays that should be available to them in the pass game. When you think about what they're going to be in the run game and up front with Hollywood Smothers and Riley Brown, Cam Coleman and Wingo should be running wide the hell open. Should be running wide the hell open. And Arch Manning's just got to make the throws, man. They should be virtually unstoppable offensively. And we know what they got on the defensive side of the football. NFL talent at the pass rusher spot, NFL talent in the secondary. They got it going on. But for them to come in fifth, like, why do I think it's such a slight? Why do I think it's such a massive disrespect? How the hell do you look, and maybe this has just been the team that I've picked on. There's no way, and maybe the game's not played on paper. I totally understand. How do you look at Georgia and say that they're a better program than Texas right now? How do you? How do you look at Georgia right now and say that they're a better program than the Texas Longhorns? Especially when you think about, it feels like almost a shift in mentality that we're seeing here with Kirby Smart. In terms of, are they going to be willing to go out and spend big money? Is he going to be the next Dabo Sweeney? And I know Bulldog fans out there are probably rolling their eyes when I say that. But let's be honest, that run that they went on from 21 to 23, it's over. Slim, they're not the same Georgia Bulldogs. They're not. And I'm not saying Georgia's going to fall off a cliff because they're just too talented on the defensive side of the football. And I got too much respect for Kirby as a defensive mind. But in 2026, man, you got to be able to score. You got to be able to score. Y'all know what the book is on Georgia offensively. Their offense is like watching paint dry. Until they turn into a more vertical offense and stop the horizontal stuff, I think they're going to put a lot of pressure on their defense, and they're going to have to carry them throughout the course of the year. I don't know how, just comparing them to Texas, though. I don't know how you look at them in Texas and say, eh, these two teams are anywhere near in the same ballpark to me. I don't even think Georgia's in the same ballpark as Texas. And maybe I'm overvaluing offense in the landscape of college football. But, damn it, you got to be able to score. I got to be able to trust you in the college football playoff when the competition ratchets up and you go up against real pass rushes and real defenses. Seen it the last couple years with Georgia, man, that's been their downfall. When they get into the big dance, they can't move the pill. It is what it is. AP top 25 poll, the preseason top 25 poll revealed Indiana being where they're at, I guess it could also be viewed as a little bit of a slight, just considering what they are. Big question for them is at the quarterback position as well. What do they get out of Mr. Hoover? Texas is the most disrespected team in the country. I think they beat Ohio State coming up in week two. I do. I like Arch Manning. I trust Arch Manning more than I trust Saiyan. And I think that's really the difference with those two teams. They're pretty much evenly matched across the board at every other spot outside of quarterback. I think Arch is a better quarterback than Saiyan is. Give me the Texas Longhorns in week number two. The other piece is this when I watched and looked at this poll coming out. Despite what the AP coaches poll said, despite what this preseason poll said, I believe the Oregon Ducks are the best team in the country. I do. Talent on the offensive side, talent on the defensive side, and at the difference maker spot, quarterback, I trust them more than I trust Ohio State. I trust Dante Moore more than I trust Mr. Saiyan. Just how I look at it. And last year, he was clearly the better quarterback of the two. Now, when it comes to Oregon, the reality is this group hasn't been able to get over the hump. They haven't. I think this is the year. I do. And obviously the game that everyone's going to have circled, November 7th in Columbus, shake a leg or lose one time. We'll see what the Ducks are made of when they travel to Ohio State. We'll see. That's the beautiful part about this college football season, man, and about college football, period. Certain games matter more than others. You got to get up for certain games more than you do others. And if you're Oregon, think about what the story of your program has been in the CFP the past couple of years. Can you beat the big dogs for real? When you get challenged up front along the offensive line and defensive line, how do you respond? Last couple of years haven't responded well. Dante Moore, under pressure last year in the CFP, sucked. He's got a lot to prove. Will his decision to stay ultimately be justified? We gotta wait and see. Exciting college football season coming up here. Israel Bentley wants to chime in real quick from Georgia. Yeah, 45 seconds, brother. We're up against it.
1: All right, Bobby, real quick, Young's in charge. But I do take a little bit of umbrage in what you said about our roster, Georgia, not comparing to Texas. Listen, the last three games, we had not allow a total of 100 yards to Texas. They ran for 29 yards and like 30 yards and 20 yards. We got 16 sacks. We beat them 30-15 in Austin. beat them 35-10 right here. Now, the SEC championship game is a little closer, but we 3-0. And we got, like, almost 400 rushing yards total. And they have, like, 83 yards total in all three games combined. At the line of scrimmage, they do not compare to us. We dominate them on
0: they
1: the field.
0: They beat y'all up up front along the line of scrimmage. Y'all beat them up along the line of scrimmage the past couple of years. A different group this year, brother. Different group.
1: Yes, sir.
0: Different group. We'll see how it ultimately shakes out, man.
1: Hey, we'll
0: yeah, go ahead.
1: Right, I call and tell you.
0: I appreciate you, man. 310-840-4910 is the number. I can't wait. Can't wait till we get to put our money where our mouths is, man, when it comes to the college football season and the NFL season, man. It's been a long, long off season for both. And I think in both sports, too, talking about college and the National Football League, there's parity. Feels like a little bit less in college, but more so in the NFL when it comes to the landscape of college football. It's Oregon, it's Texas, it's Ohio State, it's Indiana, it's Notre Dame, it's Miami. It's pretty much it. And the NFL is a little bit different. That's how I would put it. A lot more to get to. Final hour of power coming up on the other side. Law Murray, who covers the Clippers for The Athletic, he joins us to give us the latest on this investigation involving Steve Ballmer and Kawhi.
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0: Linnell Willingham kicking it with you as I get you up to 3 a.m. Eastern time. We will get back into the National Football League, recapping week number one of the preseason coming up before we wrap up this program. But right now, we bring in our first guest to the show on a story that honestly should be rocking the sports landscape right now when you consider the details of what happened and what's actually going on here. As we bring in our pal, Law Murray, who covers the NBA and the Clippers for The Athletic. Give him a follow on the X app at Law Murray, the NU, a regular guest and friend of the program. We appreciate you making some time for us, Law. Before I tag you in, can you just tell me if I'm reading the room properly? The NBA is trying to pull a fast one on anyone that's got common sense or a brain to basically throw the credibility of Don Van Natta, one of the most seasoned investigative journalists in the game, to throw his credibility under the bus, to throw Ramona Shelbourne, Baxter Holmes, to throw those folks' credibility under the bus, y'all credibility over at The Athletic, basically. They haven't called y'all out specifically, but they're basically saying everything that's been reported is BS. What did you make of the statement that was put out from Mike Bass, and what, from your vantage point, Law, is going on here with this situation?
1: Well, it's good to see you.
0: Yeah, man.
1: And I can't wait to stop talking about this. I just want to hear from the NBA and not statements like the ones they put out today.
0: Yeah,
1: I guess it was cool that they let us know that them things work. But other than that, I was looking forward to a possible end to this. I was like, oh, y'all wrapping this up? No. That's all I got, man. That's all I had for today. I was like, we're just going to add to the thread of this whole investigation of what this year has been. And dog, I'm so over it. So I just want to hear when the NBA has however long that PDF is.
0: Yeah.
1: What's that Young Miami song?
0: Hey, man, so from your perspective, right, because you've all along, and we've been texting back and forth on it, even while you were on vacation, you straight up told me, like, hey, I don't think anything's going to happen to Steve Vaughn. Yeah, what vacation, right? You told me straight up, though, like, I don't think anything's going to happen to Steve Ballmer. And obviously, I trust you, I take your word for it, but in the back of my head, I'm like, well, how the hell is that going to work? We're seeing it right now. It's a cover-up of epic proportion. Law, it's almost, first of all, for the NBA to think they can just pull wool over the consumer the way that they are. What did you make of the statement basically just poo-pooing on ESPN saying, yeah, Don Van Natta, who bats 1,000 in this game, by the way, Law, you know it. Basically saying, yeah, I'm calling his bluff, calling poppycock on everything he reported, everything Ramona's reported. What did you make of the NBA going so hard in the paint with their denial of everything?
1: I just, like I said, just put the thing out there.
0: Yeah, right. You know, like, what are we waiting on? Yeah.
1: I don't like however many pages, 20, 50, 100.
0: Yeah, look.
1: Dash.
0: Man.
1: Yeah.
0: It's
1: been that, man. Just
0: it's gonna be a lot.
1: That thing. To our inboxes, you know, that's what I want to see from NBA PR. So, like I said, the story, however they got to the story, I'm just being fully transparent. I don't care, Linnell.
0: Yeah.
1: Like, I don't care what they got to say about it. If the NBA wants to push back, cool. You know what the NBA said in that little pushback? We have things that will be clear.
0: Yeah,
1: when the investigation is over, that right there caught my attention. It tells me that they intend on wrapping this thing up. So when y'all want to wrap up and clear up whatever y'all were refuting, then I'll be ready for that. Until then, I don't want to talk about this, bro.
0: Do you think they're going to try to make people forget about this? Do you think they're going to continue to drag it out even further? in the hopes that folks just forget about it. What about this? The fact that the Lakers, and I want to ask you about the Lakers situation as well. The fact that Jeannie Buss is acting a damn fool. How convenient is that for the NBA today when this drops?
1: I don't think it's convenient at all. You know, Jeannie Buss don't mess with the Steve Ballmer or the Clippers. Like, I think we got some, emails, phone calls, voice messages, whatever, documents about that particular feud.
0: Yeah.
1: Come on, man. There's a lot of conflict in the league right now, and I think the palace intrigue, I hate it, but that's where we're at. You want to talk about palace intrigue? Let's talk about it. It's 2026. People are selective about things.
0: Right.
1: But that also means they can be affirmatively selective. So you can't just make people forget stuff. We live in an era of indefinite receipts.
0: Yeah.
1: So no, like, I don't care about the efforts to cover it up. Like, I've spent the last 12 months, I'm counting this one, and I'm counting September, that's 12, anticipating the end of this whole thing. Now, you know what Laker fans have been anticipating? They were like, Jeannie Buss going to turn over the ownership to some other dude with more money. And people were excited about that. You ain't as excited no more, because now you can't mess around and act like your team is about to be as successful as the Dodgers by the nature of association.
0: Yeah. Which now, has been the conversation, honestly, with IKEA.
1: Now, you suck with all these people, and you suck with their problems, and you're stuck with how they're going to process and go about all this stuff. And ain't nobody going to forget. I'm literally got a document open right now where I'm about to draw a timeline of all the stuff Jeannie Buss has been through over the last decade, just so people can not forget certain things.
0: Yeah. Doing the Lord's work, ain't you, Law? Guy Law Murray joins us via The Athletic here on Westwood One Sports Night, giving us the skinny on what's going on out in La La Land, man. Drama with the Clippers, drama with the Lakers. I want to double click on the Clippers again here. We talked about this earlier in the show. If Steve Ballmer, if the NBA's investigation concludes with Steve Ballmer being totally free of blame, then in turn, isn't Kawhi going to be free of blame then as well? Because, well, what would he begin punished for at this point then if what they're alleging happened didn't happen?
1: Yeah, I mean, that's why this investigation is drawn out to as long as it has. I feel like the NBA knows what they need to know from, you know, the homies that they hired to investigate this in the first place. That's not your conflict. I mean, it is, because you're here in the first place. But beyond that,
0: right,
1: you're trying to communicate to the public. You're trying to send messages that suggest that your bat swings hard, even if you're not knocking nothing off the park. Like, that's complicated. I've talked about the Clippers. Okay, so when this thing broke in September, first thing that came to my mind is Joe Smith, 2000 Minnesota Timberwolves, whatever the year was. I was in middle school, so, you know, things are a little foggy.
0: Yeah, for sure.
1: With my recollection, all I remember is, damn, they really don't mess with KG and his success up there. Huh? Like, obviously, Joe Smith is the former number one overall pick, but, like, it's not like, you know, Kawhi Leonard, who is an all-NBA player.
0: Right.
1: Joe Smith had his contract voided, but that dude also came back to play for Minnesota a year later.
0: Like, it was nothing. Feelings, yeah.
1: Yeah. Sums up with one of our audios, because I think you can hear me. I can't hear you. But let me get this.
0: Yeah.
1: Okay, now I can hear. But let me get this out real quick. When this broke in September of 2025, because now we have to differentiate our Septembers. This has gone on for so damn long. I was like, dog, are they going to, like, void Kawhi's contract during the season?
0: Yeah.
1: You ain't tripping about that now. They agreed to trade him to the Toronto Raptors.
0: Yeah.
1: So what are you going to do? Are you going to punish Kawhi? Are you going to strip draft picks? Like, we ain't seen them do that to themselves when they traded Shai Alexander.
2: Yeah, like,
1: you going to find them? The richest owner in sports going, you know, feel a little scratch, you know, could you find them? Anything else you do, you're inventing. You're innovating a new punishment.
0: So from your vantage point, there's really nothing that the NBA could do to the Clippers that would be anything more than a slap on the wrist.
1: I'm sure they can. They're trying to find something, but also, like, Adam Silver can't just decide he punished him. He ain't a dictator. He a commissioner. His bosses are the owners. You know who's an owner? Steve Ballmer.
0: And that's where there's such a conflict of interest, like you said. Like,
1: he's got to work in tandem with this punishment with the Players Association. You know who the Players Association is trying to protect? Kawhi Leonard and Kawhi Leonard's money.
0: Yeah.
1: Every player is looking at what's happening, not because they think Kawhi did something wrong, if anything, because they're like, man, this might be inspiring.
0: No pun intended.
1: That's what the NBA doesn't want. The NBA doesn't want to come back to the table again.
0: Yeah.
1: And neither does the public. So how do you communicate that in a way that everyone's satisfied? I think it's not possible.
0: Yeah. Which is why we keep scratching our heads and racking our brains with the question of, well, why are we still dragging this out? Where's the PDF? Let's spill the tea here. What are we
1: 20, 50, 50s, yeah. 100 pages.
0: Man, in all seriousness, like,
1: getting that money fast. It's, for now.
0: You really thinking we're getting something that's 150, 200 pages long? It's got to be detailed. For them to refute the reporting of ESPN the way that they did, and you've covered the game for a while, bro. When's the last time? And think about the relationship that Disney and the NBA have got with one another, bro. For them to go that hard, Mike Bass in a minute, and I'm glad that it came from Mike Bass, not Adam Silver. Adam Silver doesn't seem like he's capable of swinging a ironclad.
1: No. Mike Bass is not going to say anything on his own. He is a spokesman
0: for the NBA. The league. It's the league state.
1: So yes. If it's coming from Mike Bass, I'll bet you.
0: I get that.
1: Adam Silver's on their right net.
0: But I go back to the relationship between ESPN and the NBA. Because not to knock on or dunk on Shams, like, the reporting from ESPN today wasn't even totally accurate in terms of how the Laker thing broke. So, like, it's been an interesting day for them from a credibility standpoint when the NBA calls you out and then you get the details wrong on the sale of the Lakers. In terms of, and I kind of asked you this earlier, and I'll rehash it in a better way, hopefully, to get you to go where I want you to go. For them to totally undermine the credibility of Don Van, because that's what this is to me, that statement. That is them trying to undermine the credibility of those investigative reporters. How does that work? Like, if that was to happen with you guys, does it change the way that you...
1: You realize it's been happening with us.
0: Yeah, okay.
1: Like, people don't understand how this sausage is made, or they understand and they're willingly or being ignorant about it.
0: Do it, yeah.
1: So Pablo shows license by the Athletic.
0: Yeah.
1: So there are people who think that, like, because it's sliced by the Athletic, we know everything that Pablo knows the moment Pablo knows it.
0: No.
1: Probably. Right up to when he's releasing episodes. Now, we are doing our jobs. Other reporters are doing their jobs. I'm definitely not taking credit for my part in a whole lot of this. Like, what I have to do, I covered the damn basketball team. Like, everyone doing all important, they ain't going to practice. They're not going to games. Not that games are happening now, but damn it, I just covered this past season. I'm about to cover this next season. There's a benefit to being able to drop bombs over Baghdad when you're not in the capital city.
0: You know what I'm saying? And you don't have to see these people on a day to day. Yeah.
1: Exactly. There's some privilege that comes with a lack of proximity. You know what I'm saying? And totally when it comes to all of this, we are absolutely having another referendum on journalism, on media literacy, on who knows what, on who is incentivized to say what at a certain amount of time. And yeah, you're damn right, I'm included in that as well. It's an ongoing conversation, but just be cognizant about who is speaking on certain things as if they know how every journalist is supposed to move. That pushback from the NBA was kind of strong. But I tell you what, there's been pushback on Pablo. There's been pushback on The Athletic. Some of it's shared, some of it's not. And I think a lot of people are going to have to really look at what they understand about the work that we do in this field, especially when this thing concludes. I'm assuming sometime 2026.
0: Yeah. And that might not even be a safe assumption, man. I don't envy you at all for kind of like having this on the

0: from a 10,000-foot view. I believe the issue is Rob Pelinka. I don't believe Rob Pelinka knows his head from his ass when it comes to basketball. I just don't. And I know people will push back on that. I look at their inability to draft, develop, and retain talent over the course of his tenure there as a problem. I look at the swings and misses that they've had at the top of the lottery. I think he's the problem with L.A. from a basketball standpoint. Looking at them as an operation, I think they're run like a mom-and-pop shop, like I'll continue to say. Is an overall sale, like you kind of said, is a sale of this group going to have any impact on the basketball? Will the new ownership group put pressure on Rob to either add folks to help with the decision-making process or get him out of there entirely? Because that's what I think the problem is with the Lakers.
1: Well, Jeannie Buss is going to be the keystone to a lot of what happens with the front office. Rob Pelinka.
0: Yeah.
1: I mean, Rob Pelinka. We said this before. Relationships make this whole thing go around, right?
0: Yep.
1: That is a big reason how the Lakers front office has evolved the way it has over the near decade.
0: Mm-hmm.
1: It's, you know, Rob Pelinka being Ryan's agent. Like, that was a very strong relationship that was built. It's given Rob Pelinka some thick skin, and shout out to Stia, and elastic heart, I guess, you know, like, things that stretch. Magic Johnson said he needed to get up out of there because Rob Pelinka was going to sustain.
0: Who did they just
1: himself.
0: Bring in? Who did Rob just hire, Law? Didn't he just hire? They hired an executive this offseason to assist with.
1: The Lakers were supposed to hire multiple assistant GMs. So, I mean, we know about Rowan Ramadas.
0: Yeah.
1: There was supposed to be another hire, and it was supposed to be encouraged because, you know, this proximity we talked about with Mark Walter owning the Dodgers. Like, hey, we got some assets now. Yeah. We can find some. That was back when you thought that you had this 5-year plan where Jeannie was going to be the governor while Mark felt things out as the majority owner with all of this. You're not talking about that no more.
0: Yeah, it's over.
1: What we need to know is how do Bob Iger and Josh Kushner plan on doing things from their vision?
0: Yeah.
1: And that doesn't include the Dodgers way of doing things, as far as I'm concerned. You never heard that crap from me. Like, I think a lot of people who cover the Lakers, they love to associate themselves with anything to remind people that the Lakers are the Tiffany franchise, or whatever the heck you want to call it. I mean, it's all a sham, but again, I cover the Lakers a little bit differently. I don't really give a fuck. So, like, that's where I'm at with this. And whatever happens with Rob, it's new ownership.
0: Yeah.
1: We saw new ownership this past year, and some people unfortunately lost their damn jobs because of new ownership. Well, new ownership in this case might phase out Jeannie Buss. And if Jeannie Buss is phased out from significant levels of front-facing decisions over the short term, then we'll see what that means for Rob. They got Luka.
0: Yeah, they got Luka.
1: It could be a lot worse, man.
0: Thank you, LeBron. That's what they should be all saying. Thank you, LeBron, for Luka. Law, I appreciate you as always, man. The absolute best. Talking all things hoop and getting into the nitty-gritty. It's like an episode of Bad Easy on the Zeus Network, man. It's just messy when it comes to the NBA, man. Law Murray, one of the absolute best, talking all things hoop. Read his work in The Athletic. Follow him on social media at Law Murray, the NU. Appreciate you, man. Get some rest if that's something you could you can do right now, brother.
1: Yeah, that ain't going to happen. But I appreciate you, man.
0: Come on, man. Love having you on. Our guy, Law Murray, friend of the program, friend of yours as well here on Westwood One Sports Night. Let's get back into it. Week one of the NFL preseason wrapped up. We learned a lot about a couple of different quarterback situations across the NFL. We'll give you the best of week one of the NFL preseason next.
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0: preseason opener. 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
1: And Doug.
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0: Appreciate it. I got Law Murray stopping by the program. If you missed any of that conversation, you can download the podcast at the end of the show, or you can go on our YouTube live stream and just rewind, go backwards. 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Week number one of the NFL preseason is in the books, and we got some answers on a couple of hot-button questions, starting in Cleveland with the Browns. I spent 2 days there during our training camp tour, and I've said it all offseason long, man. No matter who's at quarterback for the Cleveland Browns, I believe who's under center will have some semblance of success simply based off of the supporting cast that Andrew Berry and company have put together in Cleveland. They've revamped the offensive line, taking Spencer Fano ninth overall. They go out and get Zion Johnson, the most sought-after guard on the market during free agency. They bring in Elgton Jenkins, Pro Bowl experience at the center spot from the Green Bay Packers. They bring in Tevin Jenkins, failed journeyman from Chicago, but is bounced back last year, played well, priced himself out of that football team. And then they trade for Titus Howard and gave him a fat brand-new contract this offseason as well by way of the Houston Texans. So they revamped the offensive line. And then to me what's most important is the skill group. Denzel Boston from Washington, KC Concepcion being brought in. They have real skill dudes. Harold Fannin's a matchup piece. With KC Concepcion, that's the one I'm probably most excited about. Because he's the type of dude that you throw the football to underneath and you let him do the rest. And he showed you in the preseason opener, hey, I can boogie a little bit. Dylan Sampson showed you in the preseason opener, hey, I can boogie a little bit. We know Isaiah Bond proved himself last year as a legitimate deep threat. Whoever is the starter for Cleveland should have success. The reality is this, though. Despite what they want to trick you into believing, the Browns quarterback competition is over, and they need to stop pretending. Here's the reality. The Browns quarterback competition was wrapped up in finito after they named Deshaun Watson the starter for the preseason opener this past Saturday against Chicago. For this reason, we've known all along that both Shador and Deshaun were going to get a start. Shador's start is coming in a scenario in which he's probably not going to get to play with the starting offense. Why? Because they're joint practicing with the Buffalo Bills. And y'all know the culture of the NFL. When you joint practice with a team, you rest your starters during the preseason game. So Shador is going to have to play out there with backups and reserves. Will it stop him from playing well? I don't believe so. But two things for sure. There is a sizable gap that exists right now between Deshaun Watson and Shador Sanders for this quarterback competition. Deshaun will be the starter week one for the Cleveland Browns, and he looked pretty damn good in his debut if you didn't get the chance to catch him this past weekend. Wasn't bad. Wasn't bad at all. 11 of 15, 126 yards. He did have a strip sack. Tough, I know. But if you take the strip sack away, he played well. And if my grandmother had a mustache, he'd be my grandfather. I get it. But the reality is, he played on time. And that's what I worried about with him in this offense. Would he play on time? Would he get the football out? There were a couple of snaps where I was like, all right, you're reverting to scrambling when you should have threw the damn football. He is going to get better as he gets more reps. The highlight of his performance, a 10-play, 86-yard touchdown drive where he throws a back shoulder to KC Concepcion on third and three. It sets up KC's end-around touchdown, his jet sweep touchdown. And Deshaun just, he looked comfortable, man. He did. And the reality is, look, if you're Shador, I don't think his story is finished, right? Deshaun, if we know anything about Deshaun and his history with Cleveland, either for poor performance or injury, he won't start all 17 weeks. When Shador's number is called, for all that crying and whining that everyone's doing, you better be ready. You better be ready. Not winning the starting job now could ultimately be a blessing for Shador Sanders. More time to digest this offense. And here's the reality that people don't understand with this year for Shador compared to last year. He was QB4 last year, guys. He's now at worst QB2, meaning he's one play away. It's probably going to impact his give-a-damn level. Should it? No. You should always prepare like you're one play away. But the reality is, for Shador, it's real. Deshaun got a hangnail. Deshaun get locked up. Deshaun oversleep. You're the man. So you got to be ready. I believe he will be. As far as Deshaun, though, played well, and I expect him to play well in the regular season if he's named the starter, despite what last year looked like or the prior years. Here is Todd Monken on not naming a starter yet to this point for the Browns.
1: Would I like to have a decision today? Of course. Would I like a decision by next Monday? Of course. Well, I'd love to have that decision. And we'll see. We've got a lot of football this week. We've already had a lot of football. We've got 4 days of practice in a game that all adds into any decision with the roster and who the starters are. Some are further along than others, right? We already know. That's part of it. And I'm okay. By the time we get to next week, that'd be great. We can start planning that way, have some practice, and then here we go against Jacksonville.
0: This job is Deshaun Watson's to lose. I don't believe he releases his stranglehold that he's got on it. I don't. Will he keep it for all 17 weeks? History says no. And if he doesn't, and Shador does get his opportunity, he's got to be ready. He's got to be ready. From the AFC to the NFC, Jackson Dart in year two for the Giants, to me, is in a make-or-break campaign. I don't believe the Giants are committed to Jackson Dart long-term. I still believe he is in an audition stage, an audition phase when it comes to being the long-term answer at quarterback for the New York Giants for a couple of different reasons. One, as good as the numbers were a year ago, it was 15 touchdowns to 5 picks, the impact on the ground. He couldn't stay upright. 6 different trips to the Blue Medical Tent for Jackson Dart last year. 2 games missed due to a concussion, right? He's got to play a little bit smarter if you're Jackson Dart. And then down the stretch, I didn't think he played well, period. Highlighted by a game at home against Washington in which he choked the game away, right? He wasn't good down the stretch. Insert Matt Nagy, insert the veteran coaching staff. They're trying to get Jackson Dart to get his head on straight. And the reality is it's been a tumultuous offseason for Jackson Dart. One, you got a new head coach. You're learning a new scheme, learning a new system. Two, you're without your number one wide receiver for pretty much all the training camp to this point. Three, you made, on accident, I believe, a political controversy by going and opening up for Donald Trump. You got called out publicly by your teammates on X. Awkward-ass situation. Then in camp, you sucked the first couple of days. And then the first day that you had a good practice, you threw the football at the back of your teammate's helmet. You lucky that corner didn't take his helmet off and whip your ass for that. He just feels like he doesn't get it. Another example of him not getting it was his response to what happened this weekend. Tyrone Tracy totally blows a pass protection, and Jackson Dart gets split in half. First and foremost on Tyrone Tracy, I would have told him, take his damn pads off, go sit on the bus, and don't eat. Wait for us. Think about what the hell. He could have gotten Jackson Dart ended, killed. Luckily, the defensive back gave him a nice little rib shot and moved on. Jackson Dart, though, had his head bang off the concrete and was kind of slow peeling himself off the concrete. Not off the concrete. Off the turf. Glad it's not the concrete. If it was concrete, he would have been dead. If it was concrete, he would have had a hemorrhage of the brain. He slowly picks himself up off the turf, but he then gets called into the Blue Medical Tent. Jackson Dart, post-game, a little confused why he keeps getting pulled into the Blue Medical Tent.
2: As far as the Blue Tent, like I really respect the rules and the thought behind, you know, the NFL has of keeping players healthy and reviewing things. But at the same time, I'm still puzzled by it just feeling like every time that I get hit, you know, I find my way in there.
0: Just finds his way.
2: Which at times I still try to wrap my head around. But That's all that I'm going to say about that situation. I'm really happy with how the drive ended.
0: Based off of the dumb answer he just gave, he should be in the NFL's concussion protocol. He sounded like someone that had a damn concussion, getting up to the podium and saying, I just don't know why they keep asking me to go to the blue tent. Like, I don't understand why I keep taking all these shots and all these hits, and they just drag me in every single time. It's almost like they're picking on me. Surfer bro, Jackson Dart, not NFL franchise quarterback. That's the reality. Will I be proven wrong on this? Maybe. But my gut, I've got a good amount of it now, tells me that Jackson Dart is not going to be the answer for the Giants long term. We took a bunch of calls on this earlier, and you can tweet at me with this at NELL_BTP. Will the Giants be in the market for a quarterback coming up during the 2027 draft? A draft in which we're expected to have 5-6 dudes go within the first round. What does Jackson Dart have to do to keep the Giants from having wandering eyes? Tweet at me with that. NELL_BTP. We also saw the debut of the most polarizing pick in the entire 2026 draft. Ty Simpson made his NFL debut this weekend for the LA Rams. Balled the hell out. 21-25 for a 190, 2 touchdowns. First NFL rookie with at least 190 passing yards and 2 tubs in a preseason debut since Baker Mayfield back in 2018. Despite the strong performance of Ty Simpson, it does not change my mind or my perspective on the stupid-ass decision that the LA Rams made. You pushed all your chips into the middle for this year. Everyone knows it is Super Bowl or bust for the Rams, yet you used your richest asset this offseason by way of your first-round pick. You used it on a player that's not going to help you this year. Make sense of that. You can't. You just can't. As far as Ty Simpson, on time, in rhythm, with a distributor, it's the easiest system, ladies and gentlemen, in the NFL to function under. So, yes, I think the Rams were stuck on stupid for making the choice. But then, too, moving forward, if I'm in that or coaching that McVay, Shanahan, West Coast zone run scheme, you don't need a quarterback with first-round traits and tools. You just don't. If you don't trust me in terms of how well Ty Simpson played, take a listen to his head coach, Sean McVay. McVay had this to say post-game about how the rookie stud made his debut.
3: He took what the defense gave him. You know, I thought he read the plays out, read with his feet. You know, I thought he did a really good job overall. And I thought even on some of the keepers where maybe the primary isn't there, he attacks with the ball up. You know, even on the first one that he had where he ends up finding Max Clair on kind of the late down flat, but hit a couple low crossing routes. And I thought he kept the ball in play. You know, that's the biggest thing is keeping the ball in play. There was one situation that we'll have a great learning op on a third down where, you know, they kind of played a man coverage. We ended up throwing it to the flat to Max Clair. I got to see. I think the pocket might have allowed him to be able to progress. But otherwise, it was a really good day for him. He just felt like he was in good command, and it was cool to see a good smile on his face.
0: He balled out, man. It was a good performance. Doesn't change my perspective on the decision, though, that they ultimately made. You heard Sean on the performance of Ty. Here's Ty on Ty.
4: Yeah, it was great. Guys did a great job, executed well. Everybody was, on task, and that's what executed the play. So, I just threw the ball. The guys did the rest.
5: Where's the game ball at?
4: I have no clue. It's a preseason ball. Hopefully it'll be in a regular season.
5: One thing, how would you describe just the overall effect of just – getting your first NFL action in, being the highest draft pick in coach's era?
4: Yeah, progress. I got a lot to learn. A lot of learning ops in that game right there. Hopefully I'm going to keep growing. I'm not looking for perfection. I'm looking for progress.
0: Bars.
4: Excited for the next op.
0: I mean, shout out to your boy Ty Simpson. By the way, I said, here's Ty on Ty. Ty. That was here's Ty Simpson on Ty Simpson. And a shout out to Oliver Popular. Thank you, T. T-Y stands for thank you. I wasn't just repeating the word tie. I wasn't stemming here on air. I wasn't. I still don't believe that Ty Simpson was the right pick for the LA Rams. We'll see who is right down the pipe, man. Let's do this. One final segment left to go on the show. We come back about 6-7 minutes. We end the show the same way each and every night. Denton Day puts us to bed. How are you putting us to bed tonight, Denton?
6: There's a new rabbit hole that you and I are more likely than not going to fall into. I'll share it with you next.
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Y'all can see how hard I chill during the commercial breaks. One final segment to go here on Westwood One Sports Tonight. Appreciate y'all being here once again, man. Another amazing show, despite the haters that sit here every day for 4 hours but complain and bitch and moan about the show. We appreciate you as well. Denton Day, star of the show, puts us to bed the same way every night, ends it the same way every night by putting us to bed. Denton Day, what you got for us, man? What rabbit

0: know the game, if you will. We know that LeBron loves golf.
1: Yeah.
0: To the point where Steph Curry was openly recruiting him to Golden State this offseason because of the golf. Anytime anybody asks Steph Curry, hey, recruit LeBron, he's like, we have great golf. It wasn't like, let's compete for a championship. Let's you and I play. It was like, hey, let's go catch nine after practice.
1: Hell, 18, depending on how those guys work.
0: I just think it's interesting that LeBron is now going to do this.
1: So the first episode, I think, went crazy on YouTube. He's already almost at 200K subscribers. He, like, vlogged their trip. The 2016 Cavs. Yeah, they vlogged their trip. And I thought that was unique. And I haven't watched it all. It's something I'll probably fall asleep to over the next week or so. But LeBron, there's actually some good in this. You know, I'm a simp for my king. He's adamant about growing the game, but specifically in, like, the African-American community he's talking about, saying that, like, you know, more kids should be pushed in the direction of golf. One, you can change your life with that, like you can change your life with any other pro sport. And then two, he just talks about what the game did for him and his appreciation for the game and using it to be able to bond with others. I'll be honest, like, it sucks that I suck at golf. It does. I've been invited to outings that I am, like, scared to go to. One, I don't own a pair of clubs. Well, my uncle's got a pair of clubs for me. I haven't retrieved them. And then two, like, I talk a big game on this radio, man. I can't go out on the range and look ass.
0: You take lessons. He has 500,000 subscribers, by the way.
1: Already?
0: He's LeBron James.
1: He's LeBron James. I think the content's going to get good, by the way. By the way, he's so competitive. Remember how good The Last Dance was. I mean, if The Last Dance would have came out and it wasn't COVID, I wonder how it would have changed our opinion of it. I think because it kind of saved us during COVID that we love it even more. Mm-hmm. It was really good, though. This documentary that LeBron's got with ESPN, well, hopefully the NBA and ESPN are on the same page by the time it's able to come out. I think it's going to be the best sports documentary we've ever had. Getting an in-depth look at that guy and then his kids. I don't know. LeBron's just the most interesting man in the world to me. He's literally the greatest athlete ever. Yeah, me too. Oh, I know where you're going with this. He tells a white lie every now and then.
0: No, I don't care about that. But, like, if stuff pops up, because theoretically this is going to be, like, following him through the season too. Mm-hmm. Like, if stuff pops up, I hope they tackle it. That's why I can't watch Hard Knocks anymore.
1: Yeah.
0: Because they just dodge all the second he was watching Hard Knocks years ago, it was the Raiders, and they didn't address Antonio Brown at all. I was like, all right, this show is trash. We're done.
1: Yeah. Got to protect the shield. But I hear what you're saying. You want the raw. You want the skinny. I guess, when did Iceman come out? Did Iceman come out during the finals or after the finals? I think he came out after the finals. I want to know his reaction to being dissed all over Iceman. And seeing if he, like, cared about that.
0: A tattoo of him on his skin. That's your goat. That out. Your sim.
1: You love pointing that out. You do.
0: That's a weird thing. That's your man. That's your boy.
1: It's not normal. That's not normal. I guess some people would say this isn't a normal radio show. Thank you to our guy, Law Murray. Thank you to our resident baseball scout, Oliver Popular, Dent Day. You all on the phones, man. Appreciate you. Drake Toll, what's up, pal?
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1: We've made it to Tuesday on the East Coast. Here on West 101 Sports Night. Youngest in charge, Linnell Willingham, rocking out with you as I get you up to 3 a.m. Eastern time. 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A lot more to get into. We'll get back into the L.A. Clippers scandal coming up a little bit later on in the program, 2 a.m. Eastern time. Our Clippers insider here on the program, Law Murray, who covers the team for The Athletic. We'll get his thoughts on the NBA's finding and ESPN's findings today, and ESPN totally being just roasted as an outlet. I think the NBA has lost their damn mind with this one. We'll get some more insight on the Clippers situation coming up in the 2 o'clock hour. Right now, though, I want to get back into the National Football League, week one of the preseason. Honestly, as I found myself sitting back, watching, you catch highlights, you don't watch the entire, first and foremost, anyone that tells you they're sitting and watching all of the games in their entirety when it comes to the preseason, you're a damn lie. First of all, you're a damn lie. You can't. First of all, it's boring. And the football is horrible at a certain point. And then two, it's almost impossible to consume it in that fashion. Quarterback play rules the world in the National Football League. And damn it, it may rule the world, period, man. Quarterback play in pro sports and in the NFL determines success or failure a lot of the times. And I think the number one goal of every NFL franchise right now in the year of our Lord, 2026, every franchise's goal is to find their Mr. Perfect. Every franchise's goal is to find their long-term answer at the most important position in all of pro sports. And the special thing about it, I would say, makes me twinkle in my eye a little bit when I talk about it. The special thing about the quarterback position is all it takes is a little bit. All it takes is a little bit before you see organizations fall head over heels for a guy. It's the equivalent of getting somebody to date you, getting somebody to get on one knee and propose because you held the damn door. With the New York Football Giants, I believe Jackson Dart has been anointed too quickly. I do. Felt that way last year. I felt that way earlier this offseason. I feel that way now after watching him in his preseason debut. Jackson Dart got his clock cleaned. Now, this wasn't his fault. Wasn't his fault at all. Tyrone Tracy, first and foremost, I would have cut Tyrone Tracy's ass on the spot. I would have told Tyrone Tracy to take his pads off, go sit on the bus, don't eat anything, don't drink anything, wait for us. He could have gotten Jackson Dart killed. And the safety, God bless him. Jackson Dart and his family, Giants fans across the damn country, should be sending thank you notes to the safety that he didn't split his damn wig open. I mean, just a kill shot that you dream about, that you salivate over. It turned into a rhino level spear instead of like a Roman Reigns level spear. Damn, he was supposed to kill his ass. And he didn't. But as a result of the hit, you see Dart's head bounce off the concrete. And guess what Jackson Dart has to do? Something he became uber familiar with during his rookie campaign last year. He had to go in the blue tent. I don't know who's in the blue tent and why Jackson Dart loves going to the blue tent so much. But last year, Jackson Dart went to the blue tent 6 different times. Missed 2 games last year with a concussion. His inability to stay healthy, his inability to make good decisions on the football field, I think is going to cost them. Now, in this particular situation, the running back misses a block, slips in pass protection, and Dart gets killed. There is footage of Jackson Dart attempting a 360 spin screen attempt. The play that he threw a touchdown on, I'm going to be the guy that poo-poos on it. Watch. Listen to me. Patrick Mahomes asked my ass, "You're Jackson Dart, pal. If that pass would have gotten intercepted, could you imagine what the narrative would be on top of him getting his wig split?" It was a terrible decision. Rolling to your left, throwing into traffic in the end zone, but Malachi Fields bailed you out and made a great play. So now your stat line looks a little bit better. Jackson Dart doesn't know his head from his ass. I think Jackson Dart is a frat boy. I don't think Jackson Dart is going to succeed at the NFL level if he does not change the style that he plays with. There is this reckless abandon that he plays with, and we just seem to act as if it's sustainable. It's not. It's not. And I think in the small sample size that we saw from him on Saturday, he took a bad sack in the game too, outside of the one that was a free hit. Took a bad sack. I don't know about Jackson Dart, man. I don't know about Jackson Dart. I don't know if Giants fans know about Jackson Dart. I don't know about the New York football Giants for 2026. I honestly don't. But keeping things on the quarterback, I told you, the slip up in pass protection, the slip up in pass protection was egregious. And it's no offense to Tyrone Tracy. I keep it 8 more than 92. I know I rock on this show. I would have cut him on the spot. I promise to God I would have. You can't whiff like that. That's what it was. It was a whiff. You can blame it on the turf. It was a whiff. I would have told him, go sit on the bus and don't eat. Damn it. Here is Coach Harbaugh on Dart going into the blue medical tent and then his very blunt assessment of why it happened.
2: I guess he maybe got the wind knocked out of him a little bit, but I'm not going to be critical of the league, or whoever's doing that upstairs. I mean, they do their job and they want to protect the players. I'm sure history or whatever they might remember, maybe that comes into play. I don't know if a similar situation, another quarterback would have been called in the 10 or not. There's no way for us to know that. So nothing we can worry about. I saw Jackson's comments. It doesn't sound like he's too worried about it. So we'll just keep playing football and we'll just try to do a better job of protecting him. And there's no way he should have been hit there. I mean, it just shouldn't have happened. That was a basic protection. Should have been protected. And we expect him to be in that situation to be protected in the future. I mean, it's not like he's going to be never hit, never tackled, never sacked, but it shouldn't have been in that one. It shouldn't have been that easy to get to him.
1: I also place some blame on Jackson Dart for this, if I'm being honest. Have some awareness, pal. I know you think that your running back's going to pick up the free rusher, but at least have some awareness. That's all I ask. He got split in half, and there's like a mountain of evidence being stacked up against him. Everyone's calling Jaden Daniels a moron and saying this and saying that about JD5 and what he is and what he isn't. Jackson Dart, from opening up for Donald Trump earlier this offseason to throwing the football at the back of the helmet of a defensive back in practice last week after you threw a touchdown, he's lucky that DB didn't try to whip his ass. To this ridiculous thing that he said post-game about him going into the medical tent. Listen to Jackson Dart.
3: As far as the blue tent, like I really respect the rules and the thought behind, the NFL has of keeping players healthy and reviewing things. But at the same time, I'm still puzzled by it just feeling like every time that I get hit, I just find
1: Oliver, can we stop it for a second? I mean, good God almighty. Just tone deaf to the umpteenth degree. What do you mean you're getting your ass waxed, Jackson? I mean, literally getting split in half. You damn right they should send you to the medical tent. You got eviscerated, son. What do you think this is? You think you're getting picked on? Like, that's the thing that's killing me, is the tone of it is like, dude, the NFL just wants me to go in the tent every time I get hit, bro. And I feel like I'm being picked on. I feel like he is like a spray tan ab type of dude. He was working out with Sam Hartman, Denton. Once I saw him working out with Sam Hartman this offseason, I realized what type of cat Jackson Dart was. I've been out on him ever since. He's different. And for the wrong reasons. And look, I ain't mad at him. The thing he keeps on his arm, beautiful. I mean, she's gorgeous. Him and his little bromance with Cam Scataboo. I can only imagine with those two. I'm not even going to go there. I mean, the Giants are like a college team. That's how I look at the Giants, bro. They're like a college team. They're not serious. And Coach Harbaugh Lord knows why the Ravens decided to just pull the plug. We're just not going to ask any questions. I think our optimism in the Giants is so far-fetched this year. It's rooted in our confidence in Coach Harbaugh, who just got shown the door, who showed he couldn't win and couldn't win the big game with Lamar Jackson. How good of a coach is John Harbaugh, guys? We keep talking about Lamar Jackson and the Ravens' shortcomings. Why does it all fall on the quarterback? What about Coach Harbaugh? Why can't you get through to him? Why couldn't you get through to Lamar? If you couldn't get through to Lamar, you think you're going to get through the surfer, bro, Jackson Dart? You think you'll be able to get through to him? Probably not. The Giants are going to be a dumpster fire this year. They are the team that I feel like everyone's blowing smoke up their ass. And I'd hate it if I was a Giants fan. Because deep down in your heart, you know, they couldn't block a soul last year. They couldn't block a soul. Couldn't stop a nosebleed. Yet we're all of a sudden just supposed to believe that the Giants, because Coach Harbaugh came in with his iron stick. Come on. He's just supposed to change things? You can't put lipstick on a pig. It is what it is. I believe the Giants are going to finish in the basement of the NFC East. And I believe there should be real questions moving forward about whether or not Jackson Dart is going to be the guy long-term for the New York Giants. I want to let you all chime in on that as well at 310-840-4910. Think about next year's quarterback class. Think about how important of a year this is for Jackson Dart. I know what I like to say. You got to shake a leg or lose one. That is what Jackson Dart's got to do this year. If he doesn't play well this year, if he can't stay on the field this year, if you're the Giants and you end up where you've been the past several years, in the basement of the NFC, picking within the top 10, how good does Jackson Dart have to be this year to have the Giants not be in the market for a quarterback next year when we can see as many as 5, 6, 7 guys go within the first round? I mean, we've been talking about this 27 quarterback class for some time now, for a whole year. I doubt they're going to be horrible. What does Jackson Dart have to do in 2026 to stop the Giants from going out and drafting a quarterback in the first round? Do you believe in Jackson Dart long term? 310-840-4910. You know one thing that will help Jackson Dart a hell of a lot? If he had the services of, hopefully, fingers crossed, a future Washington Commander. And for my money, a top 5, top 7 receiver already in the National Football League, Malik Nabers. His rehab off of his ACL tear is probably the biggest storyline of the offseason for the Giants. Is he going to be ready for week number 1? Here is Malik Nabers earlier today on a pending return to the lineup. Here is Malik Nabers earlier today on being away. On being away from the team and getting that itch, having that itch.
4: Like I said, man, my soul been dead for so long, just, you know, being away and knowing what I could accomplish, knowing where I was before this happened. But, you know, every tear, every talk with the family, every, you know, down day, every day that I didn't complete something, you know, it just kept that in the back of my head and continued, you know, even when flexion wasn't going well or my leg wasn't feeling the best. Just continue to just, you know, praise God, knowing that everything was going to be all right.
1: He sounds like a man that's going to be possessed when he returns. Whenever he returns, and his status for week 1 is still in doubt. He was not confident today when answering that question in terms of he's going to be ready. Was not willing to commit to that. When he does come back, that to me is the saving grace for Jackson Dart. Outside of Malik Nabers, can you name me a trustworthy option in the passing game for the New York Football Giants? Isaiah Likely? That's supposed to be the guy that moves the needle? Malachi Fields? Darius Slayton supposed to move the needle? Everyone was geeked up for Odell Beckham this weekend. I rock with Odell. The way that Giants fans act over him is embarrassing. It's like the bit that I never understood it when, like, Didn't you know this? When WWE used to use Mae Young for no reason. I never understood it. Like, let Mae Young ass live. Mae Young is old. She's gone. It was this old female. She was like the first women's heavyweight champion. And the WWE used her until she was damn near dead. And she said, I don't know. That's not funny. I don't know if she's still with us or not. I hope she is. God bless her. But they put her through a table at like 90 years old. That's how I feel about this situation. Honestly, give it up, Odell Beckham. Not saying he should give it up, but fans should give it up in terms of him being a threat or a factor in the NFL anymore. His prime is past him, guys. And if the Giants are relying on him in 2026, all hell is going to break loose. Who you can rely on is Malik Nabers. That's the guy that you can rely on. And if he's healthy for the Giants to start the season, I feel a lot better about that group, even if he is healthy, though. Like I said, I'm not buying the Giants in 2026. And I feel like more than any other team this offseason, they have had a bunch of smoke blown up their ass. They're not as good as many of my colleagues in the national media seem to think that they'll be. 310-840-4910 is the number. Will Jackson Dart be the quarterback of the future for the Giants? Will the Giants be in the market for a quarterback come 2027? 310-840-4910 is the number. That's straightforward how I want to attack it. Because I believe that Jackson Dart, his days are numbered in New York. 1,000%. 310-840-4910. Will he be the quarterback of the Giants after this season? Give me your prediction on what we'll get out of Jackson Dart coming up in 26. Shoot your side on the Giants as well. I don't believe that they've upgraded their roster enough to compete within the landscape of the NFC East, therefore the NFC Conference as a whole. Yet they seem to be the sexy pick to go from worst to first around the National Football League. Are you buying the 2026 New

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1: The People Show, getting you up to 3 a.m. Eastern Time here on Westwood One Sports Night. Youngest in charge, manning the ship as we roll through the midnight hour on the East Coast. Coming up in an hour and a half, if you're not aware, the biggest story in sports today to me. The NBA finding no evidence that Steve Ballmer and the Clippers funneled money to Kawhi Leonard in a way to circumvent the cap. No evidence. And there was a bombshell statement given out as well from NBA Chief Communications Officer Mike Bass saying, quote, ESPN's article regarding the LA Clippers investigation for which the NBA declined to cooperate contains numerous and significant inaccuracies. The results in this matter will be made clear once the investigation is concluded. We'll put a pin in that convo. In an hour and a half, though, 2 a.m. Eastern time, we will have Law Murray join us via The Athletic. He covers the Clippers on a day-to-day. His perspective, probably the best in the biz when it comes to this situation. He has been all over this thing as well. I do want to get back into the National Football League. Week one of the preseason, learned a little bit. We learned a lot. Learned that Jackson Dart still doesn't get it, in my opinion. Question is this at 310-840-4910. I don't believe that Jackson Dart is going to be the long-term answer at quarterback for the Giants. Couple of things for you to chew on. One, what does he have to do? What does he have to do throughout the course of this regular season to have the Giants not be back in the Dayton pool, so to speak? You know what I'm saying? There's expected to be 6-7 quarterbacks potentially drafted in round one of the 2027 draft. As good as the numbers look last year for Jackson Dart, and that's where I think things kind of get misconstrued. As good as the numbers were last year for Dart, I don't believe, first of all, he struggled down the stretch and wasn't very good to finish the season. But he also only played one game with Malik Nabers. And for that reason, maybe it's fair to give him the benefit of the doubt. But I don't believe, one, that the Giants have provided him with a good enough supporting cast to have success. And then two, I don't trust his judgment. I don't trust his ability to stay healthy throughout the course of 17 weeks. 6 trips to the Blue medical tent last year. Missed 2 games due to a concussion. And you kind of saw some of the reckless abandon in the preseason action this weekend. I'm not saying that the Giants should neuter Jackson Dart, but the reality is if he does not become a better decision maker, he will not last in the National Football League because the best ability is availability. And for those of you that want to kiss ass and think I'm being biased towards Jackson Dart, I feel the same way about Jaden Daniels. This is a make or break year for Jaden Daniels in Washington for that exact reason. If he can't show the Commanders that he can stay healthy, why would they go to the negotiating table with him at season's end and make him the highest paid quarterback of all time? Because if he does play well this year, talking about Jaden Daniels, and if he does show the ability to stay healthy, he will go to the negotiating table next spring asking to be the highest paid quarterback in the history of the National Football League. But you got to stay healthy. Do you trust Jackson Dart to stay healthy? And then are you buying the 2026 New York Giants? I'm not. You traded the best player on your defense in Dexter Lawrence. I don't believe in what you have at corner, in Paulson Adebo, in Tyson Campbell. I don't believe in it. I don't believe in what they have on the perimeter. I do love what they have at linebacker. And I said this after my visit to New York. What they have, the speed that they have at linebacker between Tremaine Edmonds and Arvell Reese, the speed that they're going to have, excuse me, not Tyson Campbell, Greg Newsome, the corner opposite of Paulson Adebo that's expected to be the starter. What they have at linebacker, that's real speed. Real speed at that spot. So they should be a fast defense, a defense that's able to get sideline to sideline. I believe they're soft in the middle, though. I don't know if the combo of Darius Alexander, the second-year man out of Toledo, I don't know if him, DJ Reader, the longtime Cincy vet, Shelby Harris, who's bounced around the league, I don't know if they have enough within their front seven on the interior to go out and be a good enough team. They were one of the worst run defenses in the NFL last year. And you take away Dexter Lawrence. Yeah, they're better at linebacker, but it's not as if Okereke in the duo that they had last year was bad. Not at all. They were getting pushed on the interior. I believe the same thing happens this year. I don't believe what they have in the secondary either. They're the team to me that's being most overhyped. 310-840-4910 is the number. Are you buying the New York Giants? Let's go to our guy Jeff out in Ohio wants to chime in. Jeff, what's up, man?
2: Good show as always. Let's talk about the Giants. As Jackson Dart and Scadavo are reckless, very reckless. I don't know. I guess that's how they got what they got. But this is the NFL. They're going to get – you think you're getting hit now? I don't think either one of them is going to last the season if they continue to be that reckless. They – you know, Cam Scadabo is not a. He's
1: Jeff. I'm gonna let you rock, Jeff. I appreciate the call. I can't. 310-840-4910. Are you buying the 2026 Giants? The one point that Jeff tried to make, I would say, the recklessness of Scadabo Dart. I believe they're a frat house over there. Who's the leader of the New York Giants? If I was to ask you that question, who's the unquestioned leader of the Giants? What's your answer? Who is it? There's no adult in the room for the Giants. That's why I don't believe they're going to be worth a damn in 2026. We're not too far removed from Abdul Carter straight up blasting Jackson Dart's ass via social media. Y'all can think that everything's fine and dandy in that locker room. Y'all can think that all the pieces are together and John Harbaugh is this happy face to make it all look good. The Giants are going to be an abject failure, a disaster in 2026. 310-840-4910 is the number. Are you buying the Giants and will they be in the market for a quarterback at season's end? Do you buy Jackson Dart in 2026? Stefan, out in Santa Cruz. Wanting to chime in. What's going on?
3: Hey, what's up, big boy?
1: What's going on, man? How you
3: doing? You're going to laugh at me. I truly believe in the Giants. I truly believe they have a brand.
1: No way.
3: Yeah, they pay Jackson Dart, Cam Scadabo, they play reckless. But they're bringing back that old school mentality, you know? And I'll go as far as saying, hey, you know what? What if the Giants get a wild card?
1: What if the Giants get the wild card? The NFC East has one of the toughest schedules in all of the National Football League. So for that reason alone, they're not going to be – they may be lucky to win 5-6 games this year.
3: Okay.
1: Honestly. And hey, I appreciate – yeah, go ahead.
3: I hit on another bet. I hit on the Valkyries and Eric Metz.
1: Brother, Stephen, what did I tell you, brother? The last time you called in flexing with the bets, if you don't DM me, I don't need to, unless I'm winning, brother, DM me, bro. Like, stop that.
3: I will.
1: Are you calling into the show bragging about gatekeeping bets? I can't believe it.
3: The only thing I don't understand, I'll admit today, I do not understand WNBA.
1: We gotta let you go. You're trying to get us canceled. Good God. How you – coming on the show, he's giving us two middle fingers, trying to get us canceled. And then you claiming bets, you talk about bets that you hit, that you're gatekeeping. Santa Cruz, man. 310-840-4910. We'll go to Trippy. Trippy, what's your thoughts on the Giants, brother? I'm curious to hear your thoughts. You're a big football fan. I know you love your Ravens. Your thoughts on the Giants, bro?
4: Yeah, I don't even want to talk about the Ravens, man, but the Giants, man, I think the Giants going to make some moves this year, man. I kind of disagree with you, brother. I know you're going to disagree with me, but I feel like your team going to be in the basement this year, good brother.
1: You got it in with one of our fans on Twitter, and now you're biased towards my group. I know where it stems from. I read the room.
4: No, it ain't like that, though, man. I just, you know what I mean? Like, you know,
1: you just don't believe it. I got you.
4: He got to go out there and play better because I don't know what y'all going to do. Well, you know, them Eagles, well, the quarterback that you don't like, you know, he coming for y'all week one.
1: Baby Birkin, the BBL of the National Football League. I promise. But look, real quick though,
4: the Giants though, right, man? I don't know. I'm like 50-50 with them because you know a couple of my guys still, you know, that play for the Ravens play
1: of
4: for.
1: Of course,
4: them, you know what I mean,
1: but, they got Ardarius over there.
4: Project Pat Ricard.
1: Yeah. The sixth offensive lineman.
4: Bo Bray.
1: They want to be a bully, and I think what the last caller said, Stephen, they are trying to build a brand. And an identity of, hey, we don't give a damn. We're going to play harder than you. We're going to out-physical you. We played the audio of Pat Ricard last week. Him saying when Harbaugh called him, he said, hey, we're trying to build a bully out in New York. My thing is, you can't be a bully if you're beginning to fall apart at the seams as a team. And you're not going to tell me. For Abdul Carter to go out and go as hard as he did on Twitter, and people can say that that has no impact. If you think that that had no impact on the locker room, you've never been in a locker room. Bottom line. And that's their job to make it seem like it's something small. But that divided them, I feel like, before it even got started.
4: Right. But I think, I'm 50-50, right? I feel like it can go either way, right? But I was telling, before I get off, man, I ain't going to be like the other caller. But, hey, Len, if you want to do some bets, man, I'm going to tell you what to do, right, with the Giants, right? If the Giants up double digit by halftime, just go ahead and take the other team money line or just sprinkle a little something minus 3.5, man. I guarantee you win some money. But, hey, Len, keep doing your thing, man. You know I'm a big supporter of you, man. My guy.
1: Appreciate you, man. 310-840-4910 if you want to chime in on the Giants. I don't normally love replaying audio, but I thought Jackson Dart sounded so ridiculous earlier. Those of you that did not catch what happened this weekend, Jackson Dart got split in half because Tyrone Tracy whiffed on a block. First of all, the fact that, Den, I don't know, I wanted to get your thoughts on this too, Den. You let me go and you let me do my thing when I go off about guys not playing in the preseason. What do you feel about Brian Flores sending just the most exotic pressures ever in week one of a preseason game?
5: I mean, I love it. He's saying, hey, you want to get some work in, get some work in.
1: Hey, if you want to work, let's work.
5: And Tracy just whiffed.
1: It was awful. People on Twitter were trying to, like, give him the excuse of, hey, why are you sending this sort of pressure in the preseason? Does Tracy get the benefit of the doubt? Not only did he whiff, he saw it coming. I believe anybody that thinks he didn't see it coming, you a damn fool. He's looking right at him.
5: I mean, how much slack are we going to give a guy? Like, why are you sending this in the preseason? God forbid they play football.
1: And you know what I'm saying? It's not like you're not going to get blitzed during the regular season.
5: Jackson Dart needs to, I think he was watching too much soccer this offseason.
1: You can't
5: do the flopping bit. Yeah. Like, when you get leveled like that, you can't just lay there on the ground. You got to get up. Like, you got to pop back up and be like, hey, I'm good. Because when you sit there laying on the ground, they're going to be like, hey, we got to look at him.
1: You know why he laid there, though, didn't he? Got his ass cracked. That's a hard hit, man.
5: That's why he's going to the Blue Medical Tent. He's like, I don't know why I'm here. Get up.
1: Yeah, it made no sense at all. Jackson Dart got sent into the Blue Medical Tent. It happened to him 6 different times during the 2026 season. And for that reason, Jackson Dart feeling like he's getting picked on a little bit by the NFL's concussion protocol policies. Take a listen to Dart talking about him going into the tent again this weekend.
6: As far as the Blue Tent, like I really respect the rules and...
1: Do you?
6: The thought behind, you know, the NFL has of keeping players healthy and reviewing things, but at the same time, by it just feeling like every time that I get hit, you know, I find my way in there. At times I still try to wrap my head around, but that's all that I'm going to say about that situation. I'm really happy with how the drive ended.
1: I just find myself in the Blue Tent. What a quote, bro. 310-840-4910. Do you buy Jackson Dart in the New York Giants in 2026? They seem to be America's favorite dark horse. In terms of going worst to first, it happens every year in the National Football League. There is a team that comes out of nowhere. Everyone seems to feel like John Harbaugh is going to be the savior of the New York Giants. I'm not buying it. I also believe that there's a good chance the Giants are going to be in the market for a quarterback at season's end as well. Your thoughts on that at 310-840-4910. Are you buying the Giants And will they be in the market for a quarterback at season's end? Your calls next. 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
0: Deshaun Watson outdueled Shedeur Sanders in the Browns preseason opener. Can Sanders make up ground when he gets the start Saturday against Buffalo? Westwood One Sports.
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0: I didn't think we were going to get to it tonight, but I now just got re-fired up over the stupidest joke on the internet. One of the funniest jokes on the internet, if I'm being honest. One of the funniest jokes on the internet. The Jaden Daniels versus LSU situation and all these five tweets, five guys, now four guys in respect for Jaden Daniels. What was it? 10. Jaden Daniels. Touchdown, Tigers. Like, come on, guys. The jokes have gotten a little bit out of hand. I do want to get our guy Rob in Providence in to get his thoughts on the New York Giants and what they'll be in 26 before we get into Jaden Daniels. Rob, what's up, man?
1: Hey, Lunell, how you doing?
0: Doing good, man. How you doing?
1: I'm doing swell. So I just want to know, because you're saying like all these people are picking the Giants as a dark horse. Who's your dark horse? I think the Miami Dolphins might make a little bit of noise. I don't think that, I'm not expecting to be like a world beater, but I think they might have a winning record.
0: I'll tell you this. Think again. Don't put any money on that. After watching the Dolphins up close and personal against the Commanders, who most people don't think are world beaters, the Dolphins may be the worst team in football this year. The Dolphins suck.
1: All right.
0: The Dolphins are the worst. I'll give you that. They are the clear-cut, to me, maybe worst team in the NFL. He's got nobody to throw the ball to. Their offensive line sucks, and Devon Achane's going to get put in a body bag before the season's over. Jeff Hafley talking about potentially 35, 40 touches a game. What the hell are we doing in Miami? That needs to be talked about. The fact that he openly said that. But no, my dark horse for the 2026 NFL season, I've said it a couple of times, and it kind of, for my prediction of the North making the postseason, I guess the Browns are technically my dark horse. I've been simping for them all offseason. I believe in that group. But man, Robert Saleh, I don't know if you know their plan for the preseason. They plan on playing their guys an entire half coming up in week two, and then they're going to play 30 to 40 snaps in week three of the preseason. I'm buying the Tennessee Titans. They're building a callus for NFL football by playing their guys. I think they stand to benefit from it. And I like the OC quarterback pairing of Cam Ward and Brian Daboll because I think Cam Ward's got the goods. Rob? We lost Rob. We heard Rob. You'll get my thoughts off here then, Rob. Appreciate you chiming in. Yeah, I'm bullish on the Titans. That's my other dark horse team that I'm pretty bullish on that maybe the rest of America is kind of sleep on. Love the offseason that they've put together. They have real pass-catching weapons for Cam Ward. Now, it didn't look great in their preseason opener over the weekend. But when they're all put together and they're able to build some continuity with one another, Tony Pollard, Tajay Spears, Nick Singleton, like that's a formidable group in the backfield. Love what they have up front. And then they have real weapons. Carnell Tate, Calvin Ridley. They brought in Wandale Robinson, who health has been his only issue. I like what that group is. Defensively, that's where they're going to make noise. The pass rush that they have. If you're able to impact the opposing team's quarterback, you all know it, you will win football games. And I don't believe in, you know, wide receiver play and the skill groups being the end-all be-all. I think, as I like to say, whoever wins the 60-minute fight in the phone booth up front, offensive line, defensive line play, that is what determines football games, guys. And I like what Tennessee has on both sides of the line of scrimmage. The question is, can Cam Ward take a step forward after a up and down rookie campaign? That's how I would put it. Wasn't great, didn't have a great sporting cast either. I think he is much better set up for success this time around. The Jaden Daniels thing, real quick, while we have the time to do it. I mean, everyone knows the details of the situation at this point. If you don't, I'll give you a Cliff Notes summary. His camp sent a cease and desist letter to LSU, preventing them from using his name, image, and likeness moving forward. According to multiple reports, it is the result of them giving the number 5 jersey away to DJ Pickett, who was a beast freshman corner for them last year, and basically the center of his NIL negotiations this offseason in order for him to return was centered around him getting the number 5. Lane Kiffin and company gave it out. Jaden Daniels found out via a leaked photo shoot. I believe that this situation, one, we don't have all the details to make sweeping judgments about someone's character and someone's camp's character. I think the world has been waiting to pile on Jaden Daniels in his camp, have been waiting for some sort of misstep to pile onto his camp because he's represented by his mama. And the world doesn't like that. In this situation, Adam Schein calling Jaden Daniels a moron earlier today. A moron. He's a moron for telling the university they can't use his name, image, and likeness. Everyone acting as if his relationship with the university is now soured forever. Okay. It'll be soured forever when the next Heisman Trophy winner comes in. How about that? How about that for the Tigers? Who were ranked outside of the top 10, by the way, in the preseason top 25 poll that came out. Will they finish outside of the top 10? Probably not. I think they're going to be pretty damn good this year. But those of you out there that have this thought that the relationship is soured forever, like, come on. You know better than that. You know the way that pro sports works and the way that college sports works. These are people at the end of the day. Everything can be fixed with a conversation. So before you start jumping the gun and saying, oh, he's got nowhere to go home to. He's got no alma mater. He pissed away his opportunity at ASU, and now he's ruined the situation at LSU. Stop it. Be better. Have some more substance to what you think and say. To think that that's such low-hanging fruit and lazy, lazy-ass narrative that the relationship is going to be soured forever. I guarantee you, before Jaden Daniels gets called home to the Lord, that there is a statue up in front of whatever stadium the Tigers play in. I guarantee you. Because he meant a lot to that university. And what's so funny is after the fact, in hindsight, because you all don't like what he did, now his contributions to the university get minimized. Y'all some goal post moving people, man. It's insane. When y'all have y'all mind set up, when y'all have y'all mind made up on not liking the way a guy handles his business, or when you see someone do something that's, you know, unconventional, you automatically poo-poo on it. The names that he's been called, I don't got no problem with the memes. I get it, right? Like, it's great. It's funny. X is cool. I'm all for the geek. I'm sure he's laughing at it. But the moment you start questioning his integrity, the moment you start questioning his upbringing and his character, you out your rabbit ass mind, and you need to slow the hell down. But it's the same thing I did with Darren Peterson too, remember? Right? Darren Peterson was a bad apple, right? Went and baba fried throughout the course of the summer league and probably going to win rookie of the damn year. Yet y'all were so worried about Darren Peterson and how he handled himself. Stop trying to be the character police. Y'all got to stop. Please. It's ignorant, and you end up sounding stupid in the long run. Narratives being thrown around like, all right, there was a local host in D.C. that had the nerve to say he should worry about keeping his career out of the ditch. Are you kidding? Have the same energy when he's in the MVP conversation coming up in 2026. Please, I beg of you. People have lost their damn mind when it came to this situation. And it couldn't have happened to a better dude. That's the crazy part. The character assassination is wicked. It's not acting like his mom is some difficult person is wicked. Acting like this is going to have any bearing on contract negotiations is wicked. As long as he succeeds on the football field, none of this matters. And even if he doesn't, I don't think any of this actually matters. 310-840-4910 is the number. We're going to get back into week one of the NFL preseason coming up on the other side. The most controversial pick of the 2026 NFL draft. He made his NFL debut over the weekend. How did he do? What's next here on Westwood One Sports?
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0: 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Here's Linnell Willingham.
1: Westwood One Sports Night continues, getting you up to 3 a.m. Eastern Time. Youngest and Charles, Linnell Willingham rocking out with you. 1 hour from now, we'll get back into what I consider to be maybe the biggest scandal in recent memory in pro sports. The NBA found no evidence in their investigation of Kawhi, the Clippers, Steve Ballmer, the accusations of funneling Kawhi money through BS sponsors and circumventing the cap. No evidence found, and ESPN made a mockery of earlier today. Law Murray of The Athletic going to join us at 2 a.m. Eastern Time to break all of that down. No better perspective that you'll get in the national sports radio scene than his when it comes to the L.A. Clippers. He'll join us in exactly 1 hour. 310-840-4910, the number on the talking text line. I do want to get into the debut of Ty Simpson coming up here in a second. But first, let's get to Markell in Chicago. Wanting to check in on the Jaden Daniels front. Markell, what's going on, man?
2: Man, look, you are misguided. Nobody's down on Jaden Daniels because he's represented by his mama. We need to call this what it is. This is his mom driving this train, and she is the one who sent the letter there. I'm absolutely sure of it, and we need to call this what it is. She is the female Joe Jackson. She is the female Ike Turner.
1: Get the hell out of here. Come on, man.
2: What?
1: You just compared him to Joe Jackson. He was whipping Michael's ass. You think Miss Regina is putting? Come on, man! Stop it!
2: Look, I wish my dad could whip me into $100 million. That's what she is, man. Look, I just watched the Netflix special when they had on quarterbacks, and you see Cam Ward. He had his little girlfriend. You see him. You see no other women but her. You saw the picture of him and Juju Watkins.
1: You know what, Markell?
2: Look. All right, what about Juju Watkins at the basketball game? They having a good time. Then in the next picture, not only
1: little
2: does she
1: do y'all
2: come
1: know
2: and
1: Juju next, Watkins could be his whole shawty. Like, he wears her gear. He has liked every one of her posts. How do I know that? I've looked.
2: Did you see when she came and sat between him and Juju Watkins?
1: Yeah, because they're protecting their relationship. They don't want it to be public knowledge that they're really a thing, because people would try to tear them apart. If y'all don't think that Jaden Daniels and Juju Watkins have been hanging and banging, you don't know what the hell you're talking about.
2: I think you are deluded. She comes to the game looking like she Meg the Stallion off a hot girl summer.
1: Oh, my God. Markell, I'm going to let you run. If y'all, man, y'all think I've never – this was tough, man, because she looked good. Let's call it what it is. It gets so crazy with how y'all talk about Jaden Daniels and his family. And it's all rooted in hate, young. If she wasn't a beautiful woman – I guarantee you, she wouldn't get all the hate that she get. Y'all hate it. Every chance y'all get on the internet, they try to sexualize her and all. And she don't deserve that, man. Miss Regina's a boss. Someone that should be looked up to and applauded in the sports world for what she has done. And what she's done for her son at that, who is a damn model citizen and stand-up dude by all accounts. So I think the character assassination is crazy. I got to slow down, man. And it's all rooted, it's sad. I think it's all rooted in hate and envy and jealousy for some people out there. Because what, for you to say that this was all Regina Jackson, you don't know that. Y'all have no clue. She's the face of his camp. Y'all don't know who else is a part of the decision-making process. And he did nothing wrong. That's the other piece of this. He's wrong for telling the university, yeah, I can't use my name, image, and likeness no more. That's his. It belongs to him. I got to wake the hell up, man. It's 2026. 310-840-4910 is the number. Oliver, Can you do me the favor of popping the next call up? I just totally got logged out of everything, so I don't have the next guy up. Jim wanting to chime in. Jim, what's going on?
3: Okay, you know who the last person to wear number 5 was at LSU? Jaden. Did you know you can go back and look at the Lindsey Priest every year since he's played there?
1: Say that again.
3: The numerical roster every year after they played the spring game has players with numerical numbers. There's no number 5s all the way up through this year so far. Now, the guys that came in January, freshmen, they got numbers. No number 5 yet. When the others come and report in August, then they'll get numbers. So there could be a number 5 in August, but nobody's wore that number since he wore it.
1: Talking about Jaden, correct?
3: Yeah. Nobody. Currently,
1: they just
3: right
1: posted
3: now,
1: the video. They just
3: no
1: posted the video. They just posted the video today. DJ Pickett's in the jersey. And the fact that LSU is leaning into it by posting DJ Pickett like he's the best player on their team
3: year,
1: is petty and stupid. If that doesn't show you the games that are being played, then I don't know what does. I appreciate the call. Denton, I want to tag you in on that. Does that not show where LSU stands in this and how they're rocking towards him? Why the hell did they post DJ Pickett today like he's the best player on their team?
4: I mean, he might be the best player on their team. Like,
1: really?
4: He is really
1: I know
4: really,
1: he's
4: really
1: damn
4: good. At this point, they don't really have a choice. Like, he's the guy that's there, and when you do the cease and desist bit, like, you have to make fun of it at that point. You have to, like, lean into it if you're LSU. Like, I don't even mind them doing it. I don't mind DJ Pickett doing it, right? His father's already selling T-shirts with the 5 and his name on it. Now, I would be aware of that if I was an LSU fan. If you're currently attacking Jaden Daniels, who's represented by his parents because you think his parents are doing too much, and then you see the way the DJ Pickett's parents are doing the most over the last 4 or 5 days, I'd be
1: which
4: very
1: has also
4: wary
1: been
4: of that.
1: Nutty, by the way.
4: Like, they're going to do the exact same thing in years to come. Like, it's a never ending cycle of things. I think Jaden's biggest mistake was the PR bit. I don't know who in his camp sent it, but the PR statement to ESPN, and then the
1: do you really think that they gave them that statement, Denton?
4: You think ESPN ran a fake PR statement?
1: I'm saying with what was
4: I think what they did, someone in Jaden's camp jumped the gun because they thought the story was going to be bigger than it was, and they wanted to get in front of it. It's PR 101, but it was the wrong choice. Because they started comparing him to Burrow. If you don't compare him to Burrow, the statement looks so different.
1: That is my thing, how I'm looking at it. Like, they had the cease and desist letter for a week. Nothing came out.
4: Right.
1: It's not my annoyance with the situation is people are trying to make it seem like Jaden's camp has tried to publicize this. I don't believe they tried to publicize this at all.
4: No, I don't think they did, but I think they got word that ESPN was going to run the cease and desist story. Because LSU, someone in LSU gave it to them. But I think they got word that they were going to run the story. So they felt like they needed to have a response to it. Whereas I don't know
1: and the response
4: they needed to. And the response was the jersey number and then the Burrow thing, which is it's just worded poorly.
1: But like, why would they? I don't know. I guess that's where people are kind of going buku about this.
4: I mean, LSU is wrong. If the order of operations, if we want to get PEMDAS on this, if the order of operations were different and we found out that a major program is just signing away the number of a Heisman while claiming they value tradition, you're skewing the program. But because you found out the opposite way, you found out that Jaden was the one in the camp, it's not him. He's not sending out a cease and desist on an off day, right? Like, that's just not how he operates. Yeah. But when you find out that the camp is doing that, then it looks weird. And there has been a segment of the population that's been making fun of the relationship with him and his mom for years. Like, we see that all the time, so there's a number of people that have been waiting to jump in on that, but it's just the order of operations and the PR statement, and I cannot stress this enough. Joe Burrow is literally a god in Baton Rouge, so bringing him into it was not a smart play.
1: 310-840-4910. Deron is in Illinois. What's going on, Deron?
2: Markell was right. That is Ike Turner in a dress. She is running the show, and I don't know why you can't see that.
1: Y'all got to compare her to Joe Jackson and Ike Turner. Y'all are
2: Lamar Jackson is represented by his mother, and we don't even know what she looks like. She does her job. She's under the radar.
1: And Lamar, and you don't see Lamar ass on a commercial that when you turn the TV on, do you? How many endorsements does Lamar have? Huh?
2: You know.
1: So how good of a job is she doing?
2: I will concede you that. We don't see him with a lot of endorsements, but we don't. Like I said, we don't. Lamar is just as good a citizen as Jaden Daniels.
1: No, for sure, for sure. And I'm not saying that. Come on. For sure, I'm not saying that. But the way that there's a strategy, Jaden Daniels is a brand, man. They've done I feel like they haven't had a single misstep in the branding of Jaden Daniels to this point. They haven't.
2: Who hasn't had a single misstep is Jalen Hurts, and he's represented by a real agent, Nicole Lynn. She looks the part, and she carries herself that way. This lady, like, you want to really be considered
1: What do you mean she carries herself that way? What are y'all talking about with how she carries herself?
2: Just let me say this. I know you got to cut me off quickly, but look, when you have more than one client, when you have multiple clients, then I can consider her an agent. Nicole Lynn has Jalen Hurts. She has Quentin Williams.
1: She just got her license,
2: and several others.
1: She just got her license. She just got her license. And look, when neighbors come to Washington, he may get represented by Mama Five, too. Y'all going to stop. When she turned, and I appreciate the call. Y'all got to stop. I mean, I can't believe. What do you mean the way she carries herself? What do you mean? Come on. Are we serious? What do you mean the way she carries herself? What? I'm honestly at a loss for words at that piece of it all. And maybe I'll never. Maybe I'm complaining about a societal issue that'll never get rectified. So it's a waste of my breath. But the hate that y'all have and folks have towards Regina Jackson is nuts. It is. 310-840-4910 is the number. I see a couple more of you on the line there. I do want to get into the debut of Ty Simpson coming up here momentarily. Kevin is in Detroit. What's up, Kev?
5: Hey, buddy.
1: Doing good, man.
5: Good, good. What a crazy night, some of these combos. I can't remember who said it, but, Jaden Daniels is a floor mat compared to Joe Burrow at LSU. And there's I know you said he's going to get a statue. There's no way. I don't see that happening, like you said, with Joe Burrow not even up there yet. How the hell can you say Jaden Daniels is going to get one?
1: They'll both get one, is my point.
5: Yeah, I he got put in a good situation, to be honest with you, whereas Joe Burrow just absolutely carried his team. So I disagree.
1: What do you mean Joe Burrow carried his team? Look at the team that Joe Burrow had compared to Jaden. They were way better than the LSU team was. That's going to go down as one of the greatest teams of all time.
5: I don't know. I agree, but disagree in a sense. Cause if you look at it too, you pick the Titans today and you also pick the Browns, who both have terrible QB situations. And if you look at the division, the Colts are better. The Jags are better. And then you switch over to the Browns. Look at that division. How can you pick those as your dark horses? So again, we're going to disagree to agree or whatever you want to say.
1: I've been on the Browns the entire offseason. We can continue to agree to disagree.
5: Who's the quarterback?
1: Doesn't matter. Look at the supporting cast. Whoever's going to play quarterback is set up to have success. I can go play quarterback for the damn Browns and win 5-6 games.
5: Look at the division. How can you
1: look at how they fared within the division over the course of the past 4 or 5 years, pal? The Browns aren't getting swept by the Bengals and the Steelers and the Ravens. They give them a fight each and every damn year.
5: But they haven't proved anything. How can you say that when they haven't proved anything? They haven't proved anything.
1: They've spent the last 2 years flipping their roster over. They've got a formidable offensive line. They've got one of the best rookie backs in the NFL returning from last year. And they've got real guys at the skill position spot, man. Do your homework.
5: Nah, man.
1: Don't fall into sexy narratives that have lasted over the course of time. I appreciate the call. I got to let you run. 310-840-4910. Y'all killing me. Y'all know when y'all are getting my blood pressure raised, I feel like. I feel like y'all totally understand when y'all feel like y'all got me backed into a corner. I'm not wavering on the Browns. Y'all make me want to start taking garments of clothing off when y'all start talking sloppy about the Browns. Yes, I believe in Cleveland. And I've told you. I've read you the riot act on the Browns. How many nights this offseason? I can't wait. That's the beautiful part about everything we do. They're receipts, guys. There are receipts for everything that I say. And we're going to be wrong or we're going to be right. And that's just the way that the cookie crumbles. 310-840-4910. Deezy, out in Georgia. What's going on?
2: What's up, man?
1: What's going on, man?
2: Look, the jokes are lame, man. They got to stop. They got to cut it out, man. Like,
1: honestly,
2: I understand
1: though,
2: what he's doing. You know, like, we got to stop, man. And then we bringing up Lamar Jackson. Do people forget what happened with Lamar Jackson? They didn't even want to pay Lamar Jackson because of his mom. You know what I'm saying? Anybody that's not represented by an agent, they always talk down and try to diminish them. I'm getting tired of it. Like, they can handle their own business, and nothing wrong with that, but don't diminish their character. And people
1: for
2: forget
1: no reason.
2: That LSU team that Jane Daniels had, he had a terrible defense. That defense was horrible. I'm talking about terrible. He could have won it, but they was terrible. That was horrible. So you can't compare him and Joe Burrow. Those are two different teams. Like, come on now.
1: I agree with you, brother. The goalpost has moved for this conversation. It has. I'm not ignorant, though. I understand the difference between his impact on the university compared to Burrow. Burrow brought hardware home. You can't compare nothing to the Heisman Trophy, man.
2: Like, come on now.
1: Look, I appreciate the call, D's. We'll get to some others. It's all fascinating to me because I think it's what's special about pro sports, how nuanced we get with the conversation. The fact that, I don't know, and I'm glad that DZ brought the same opinion to the table. Denton did as well. The stuff with Jaden's mom is getting out of hand, to me at least. And maybe I'm biased because he's the quarterback of my favorite team and my obsession in the Washington Commanders. But, yeah, I'm being a little biased. I know I am. I know that I am. But that's okay. You all are biased towards your favorite damn team. And you call in here and I got to listen to you. 310-840-4910. Chris is in Santa Clara. What's up, Chris? If you're calling from California, dunking on Jaden Daniels, turn your ID in.
6: Hey, man, I just wanted to give you some love for chewing on these guys who haven't quite figured out if they're grown-up men or if they're still stuck in middle school checking to watch the female athletes out there. It's like, you know, come on, man, it's 2026, and I think it's good. You know, your blood pressure should go up because you're having to deal with guys that – you know, come on, if it was face-to-face in a locker room, you'd tell him to sit his ass down, right? Like, stop the crap.
1: I tell him to sit his ass down. Hey, look, it's late night radio, brother. Let it all hang out. Just not at all. Just don't let it all hang
6: out. You got it. I mean, you know, I don't understand these guys, what they think, like, everything's got to be a strip bar if it's late night, and that's the only thing they can think about?
1: Well, I think you may be now taking it to the whole other end of the spectrum now, but I'm just saying... I'm just saying that I see nothing wrong with how Daniels' camp has moved

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1: Getting you up to 3 a.m. Eastern Time. Law Murray going to join us coming up in a half hour as we get back into the biggest scandal of the summer in the world of sports. The L.A. Clippers, Steve Ballmer, Kawhi Leonard, all under investigation. That nine-month investigation wrapped up, and now we're going to get the details on it. Law Murray going to join us from The Athletic coming up in a half hour. The NFL preseason wrapped up, week one of the NFL preseason, rather, wrapped up this weekend, and it's week one of the preseason, right? And I will say this about the preseason in general. I don't know how safe it is to make, you know, overarching conclusions on what you see, but I don't think it's nothing, is what I would say. I don't think it's nothing. Everything has to be looked at with context when it comes to the NFL preseason. Week one of the NFL preseason across the NFL has sort of become this thing where maybe we'll play our guys, maybe we won't. Yeah, I know how I feel about the culture, of preseason football in the NFL. I think it has gotten totally ridiculous. At every level, we get ready to play football by playing football, yet the NFL, for whatever reason, has kind of put that mentality on the back burner, and now guys sit during the preseason. I think it's the stupidest thing ever. Here's the reality. Some teams do it right, some teams do it wrong. When it comes to quarterback, though, normally, man, I feel like I have a good eye with judging quarterbacks. I've learned, right? I suffer from SLS, score and lover syndrome. There were two quarterbacks that I was pretty wrong on. They were for my favorite team, though, so, like, give me some grace. I thought Sam Howell and Taylor Heineke were going to be the bee's knees. I thought they were going to both be great. That was me having my fan lenses distract me and sway me. There are some other good quarterback takes that I had. I thought coming out that C.J. Stroud was the best quarterback in that 2023 class while everyone was head over heels with Bryce Young. I thought Jaden Daniels coming out was going to be pretty damn good. I thought Caleb Williams was going to be the best player in that class, though. And as we sit here on August 18th, 2026, it looks like he's got the most upside. In terms of the NFL draft this past year, the 2026 draft, I had a couple of very strong thoughts on it, especially with the quarterbacks that were selected in round one. I did not believe Fernando Mendoza was worthy of being the number one overall pick. Through the first preseason game for Fernando Mendoza, he looks like Tom Brady reincarnated. When you talk about the tight window throws, one that he had the unmitigated gall to even attempt. When you think about the tight window throws, when you think about him working off of play action, the mechanics. The only bad play that you saw from Fernando Mendoza was him taking a red zone sack that was silly. But even the touchdown pass that he threw, protecting the wide receiver, throwing him away from the defender. Like, that's big time stuff. And you can't deny that. I think the Raiders should be starting him going into the regular season. Sometimes with quarterback, when you see it, enough is enough. And for Fernando, I thought the throws that he made in the preseason opener for Vegas, I mean, it's hard to ignore that. And if it was a bunch of guys running wide open, I'd have a different opinion on it. But when you talk about footwork, playing on time, the things that you need to be successful in that Sean McVay, Shanahan type of scheme, Fernando showed it. Will he continue to show it is the question. We saw the debut of Ty Simpson, who some pundits thought, Dan Orlovsky and others, was the best quarterback in the class, should have been taken ahead of Fernando. I didn't believe Ty Simpson was worthy of a first-round pick. I didn't. He did not have the requisite amount of starts that I'm comfortable with to select a guy that high overall in the draft. In his debut, all things considered, was pretty damn good. Now, here's what I will say about both Fernando and Ty Simpson, two things that they'll benefit from. They're playing in two of the most quarterback-friendly schemes in the National Football League. For the Rams, I still, even though he played well, it does not change my thought on the pick. He should not have been taken with a first-round pick. You are a team that has showed that you're pushing all of your chips into the middle of the table. You've pushed all your chips to the middle. Yet, you used your richest asset this offseason on a player that is not going to help you this year. Bottom line, no matter how you slice it, that's the reality with the Los Angeles Rams and Ty Simpson. Not only is he not going to help you this year, I don't know if he's going to be the backup. Is he going to beat out Stetson Bennett? Come on, Slam. That's what I'm like. It doesn't change much for me. Did he play well? Yes. Can't deny that. Can't take it away at all. But to me, if I was the Los Angeles Rams, knowing my goals for 26 and then knowing and having the confidence in my system and scheme, maybe, just maybe, man, it's kind of plug and play. Look at Brock Purdy in San Francisco. But here's the reality with that dynamic in L.A. Denton, tell me if you agree with this or not. I think the reason they took this guy, because they wanted to select someone that they had confidence in. I don't believe Sean McVay is going to be there much longer. I think if they win another Super Bowl, Sean McVay's calling it quits. He is the sauce. He is the system. He is the scheme. Can you have another voice in that building replicate it and have the same success and have the ability in terms of play calling that Sean McVay has to be able to ease a young quarterback in? I don't believe they feel that way. I think they feel like Sean McVay won't be here much longer, and when he is gone, they're going to have a more talented guy under center to make up, you know, for the lack of help from the scheme. Because I mean, you can't argue with it. It's the most quarterback-friendly scheme in football, and it's why, you know, quite frankly, I think you'll see Ty Simpson have success if he gets an opportunity. The reality is, though, I don't look at this as a team that made the right decision still, even after the fact. And Ty Simpson was lights out this past weekend in his debut, 21-25, throwing for 190, 2 touchdowns. And you saw the scrambling ability on display. I think it was like 12:30 left in the game. He keeps the play alive by scrambling out, throwing a touchdown on the run to Dean Connors. You saw the mobility. You saw the athleticism. I question who he did it against, though. I do. Quite frankly, though, a historic debut in the preseason. First NFL rookie with at least 190 passing yards and 2 touchdowns in a preseason debut since Baker back in 2018. So the debut was lights out. If you don't want to take my word for it, here is Rams head coach Sean McVay on just how special Ty Simpson was in the debut.
2: He took what the defense gave him. You know, I thought he read the plays out, read with his feet. You know, I thought he did a really good job overall. And I thought even on some of the keepers where maybe the primary isn't there, he attacks with the ball up. You know, even on the first one that he had where he ends up finding Max Clair on kind of the late down flat, but hit a couple low crossing routes. You know, and I thought he kept the ball in play. You know, that's the biggest thing, is keeping the ball in play. There was one situation that we'll have a great learning op on a third down where, you know, they kind of played a man coverage. We ended up throwing it to the flat to Max Clair. I got to see. I think the pocket might have allowed him to be able to progress. But otherwise, it was a really good day for him. He just felt like he was in good command, and it was cool to see a good smile on his face.
1: The reality is, right, and we call it what it is. The best play that he made was the play that he made on the run, throwing the touchdown to Connors. Other than that, like, it was pretty rudimentary quarterback play. Like, anyone could have did what Ty Simpson did, if we're being honest. Guys are running wide the hell open. The difference between him and Fernando, like, Fernando, you can't deny what Fernando Mendoza did. That's going to work against anybody. Being able to make and fit balls into tight windows like that. Throwing with anticipation. Like, that stuff matters. Now, here's the thing that I keep talking about with Fernando and Ty Simpson, for that matter. What do they look like when it's not 75 degrees and sunny? When he is pressured, when he is moved off of his spot, when he is forced to quickly go through his progressions due to a pass rush, how does he deal with being sped up? You didn't see that a whole lot during Nando's college career at Indiana. You just didn't. Ty Simpson, though, man. Man of the hour out in L.A. If you're a Rams fan, you got to feel damn good about what you saw. Here is Ty Simpson post-game talking about his performance in the preseason debut.
3: Yeah, it was great. You know, guys did a great job, executed well. You know, everybody was, you know, on task, and that's what executed the play. So, you know, I just threw the ball. The guys did the rest.
4: Where's the game ball at?
3: I have no clue. It's a preseason ball. Hopefully it'll be in a regular season.
4: One thing, how would you describe just the overall effect of just getting your first NFL action in, being the highest draft pick in coach's era?
3: Yeah, progress. You know, I got a lot to learn, you know, a lot of learning ops in that game right there. And, you know, hopefully I'm going to keep growing. You know, I'm not looking for perfection. I'm looking for progress you know, excited for the next op.
1: Not looking for perfection. Looking for progress, man. Shout out to Ty Simpson. Hell of a debut. The numbers were good. Question is, will this continue throughout the rest of the preseason? And then the ultimate test, if he's not named the backup, then what are we doing here for LA? I think with Ty Simpson, if you're Sean McVay, maybe you're a little bit more comfortable in the instance that Stafford goes down. You know that, hey, Ty's not going to sink if you throw him into the water, especially with the supporting cast that they have in L.A. with the Rams. Should the performance of Ty Simpson, should it change folks' opinion on the pick? 310-840-4910. After watching him light it up this weekend, has your opinion at all changed on the Rams using first-round draft capital on a quarterback that's not going to play this year? 310-840-4910 is the number. Your calls, plus we'll get into the college football preseason AP poll. I'll tell you the most disrespected team in the poll next here on Westwood One Sports Night.
0: Season, but rookie running back Jeremiah, the number 3 overall pick, returned to the backfield by Arizona's opener, Westwood One Sports.
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27: Anyone who spends time on social media can tell you the longevity space is flooded with lotions and potions and gadgets promising to help you live forever. A lot of it is a waste of money. Some of it downright dangerous. But two trends you probably have seen do have some science behind them. First, red light therapy. Researchers believe certain wavelengths of light can energize cells, help with skin texture, and hair growth. If you want to try an at-home device, look for FDA clearance and know that it's going to take months of consistent use. Second, the sauna. Regular use has been linked to better heart and brain health. You should think of these things as the whipped cream on top rather than the foundational ice cream of the sundae. Without good diet, exercise, and friendships, those other things can only do so much. I'm Dr. Sanjay Gupta, helping you live a better life.
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0: Sports Tonight, with the youngest in charge, Linnell Willingham, rocking out with you. Law Murray going to join us coming up in 17 minutes, giving us the latest on the L.A. Clippers and that investigation that has spanned 9 months, and we got some more answers today. Law Murray going to get to the bottom of it for us coming up here in 17 minutes when he joins the program. However you're joining the program, we appreciate you doing so, man. You can check us out on one of our over 200-plus affiliates out there nationwide on the AM-FM dial. You can check us out via our YouTube live stream. Just search Westwood One Sports Night. 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Just search Westwood One Sports Night. I want to get back into the National Football League in the final hour of the program, but we did have some big news in the world of college football. Anytime the AP preseason top 25 poll comes out, I expect there to be some excitement. I expect there to be some thoughts, some opinions, because we're that much closer to the start of the college football season. The top 10 is as follows. Ohio State 1. Oregon 2, Georgia 3, Notre Dame 4, Texas 5, the defending champion Indiana Hoosiers 6, Miami 7, A&M 8, Ole Miss 9, and then to me a total surprise, Oklahoma coming in at number 10. In terms of the teams that don't belong, I do believe that's the group that does not belong within the top 10 of the AP preseason top 25 poll. I don't know why Oklahoma is in that spot. I don't believe that they're good enough defensively coming up here in the 2026 season to make some noise. Obviously, we know what they have under center at quarterback. We know what they're going to be as an offense. They can't stop anybody. That'll be the problem to me with Oklahoma. I think the most disrespected team, though, in the landscape of college football to me is the Texas Longhorns. The amount of NFL talent that they have littered across that roster, for them to be ranked fifth in this poll, I think is far too low. And the reality is, there's only one thing in between Texas and the national championship, guys. One thing, Arch Manning. If Arch Manning plays well in 2026, how in the hell do you not pick the Longhorns to win the national championship game? They've got it at every level. NFL talent along the offensive line, NFL talent in the secondary, and we're not just talking about guys that are draftable. Trevor Goosby's going to be a damn first-round pick if he doesn't piss down his leg during the fall. We're talking about real talent. Cam Coleman, via the portal, is a legit first-round pick, guys. But they've gotten the secondary. This is real talent littered across this roster. The only problem that plagued Texas last year was the start to the season that Arch Manning had. And despite the opponents clearly dropping off, he did play better down the stretch. You cannot deny that. If he plays well, I believe that Texas will ultimately, I think if he plays well, the Longhorns should win the national championship. If he plays well, what does that look like? That's him not turning the football over, and that's him capitalizing on the big plays that should be available to them in the pass game. When you think about what they're going to be in the run game and up front, well, Hollywood Smothers and Riley Brown, Cam Coleman and Wingo should be running wide the hell open. Should be running wide the hell open. And Arch Manning's just got to make the throws, man. They should be virtually unstoppable offensively. And we know what they got on the defensive side of the football. NFL talent at the pass rusher spot, NFL talent in the secondary. They got it going on. But for them to come in fifth, like, why do I think it's such a slight? Why do I think it's such a massive disrespect? How the hell do you look, and maybe this has just been the team that I've picked on. There's no way, and maybe the game's not played on paper. I totally understand. How do you look at Georgia and say that they're a better program than Texas right now? How do you? How do you look at Georgia right now and say that they're a better program than the Texas Longhorns? Especially when you think about, it feels like almost a shift in mentality that we're seeing here with Kirby Smart. In terms of, are they going to be willing to go out and spend big money? Is he going to be the next Dabo Sweeney? And I know Bulldog fans out there are probably rolling their eyes when I say that. But let's be honest, that run that they went on from 21 to 23, it's over. Slim, they're not the same Georgia Bulldogs. They're not. And I'm not saying Georgia's going to fall off a cliff because they're just too talented on the defensive side of the football. And I got too much respect for Kirby as a defensive mind. But in 2026, man, you got to be able to score. Y'all be able to score. Y'all know what the book is on Georgia offensively. Their offense is like watching paint dry. Until they turn into a more vertical offense and stop the horizontal stuff, I think they're going to put a lot of pressure on their defense, and they're going to have to carry them throughout the course of the year. I don't know how, just comparing them to Texas, though. I don't know how you look at them in Texas and say, eh, these two teams are anywhere near in the same ballpark to me. I don't even think Georgia's in the same ballpark as Texas. And maybe I'm overvaluing offense in the landscape of college football, but damn it, you got to be able to score. I got to be able to trust you in the college football playoff when the competition ratchets up and you go up against real pass rushes and real defenses. Seen it the last couple of years with Georgia, man, that's been their downfall. When they get into the big dance, they can't move the pill. It is what it is. AP top 25 poll, the preseason top 25 poll revealed Indiana being where they're at, I guess it could also be viewed as a little bit of a slight, just considering what they are. Big question for them is at the quarterback position as well. What do they get out of Mr. Hoover? Texas is the most disrespected team in the country. I think they beat Ohio State coming up in week two. I do. I like Arch Manning. I trust Arch Manning more than I trust saying. And I think that's really the difference with those two teams. They're pretty much evenly matched across the board at every other spot outside of quarterback. I think Arch is a better quarterback than saying is. Give me the Texas Longhorns in week number two. The other piece is this when I watch and looked at this poll coming out. Despite what the AP coaches poll said, despite what this preseason poll said, I believe the Oregon Ducks are the best team in the country. I do. Talent on the offensive side, talent on the defensive side, and at the difference maker spot, quarterback, I trust them more than I trust Ohio State. I trust Dante Moore more than I trust Mr. Saiyan. It's just how I look at it. And last year, he was clearly the better quarterback of the two. Now, when it comes to Oregon, the reality is this group hasn't been able to get over the hump. They haven't. I think this is the year. I do. And obviously the game that everyone's going to have circled, November 7th in Columbus, shake a leg or lose one time. We'll see what the Ducks are made of when they travel to Ohio State. We'll see. That's the beautiful part about this college football season, man, and about college football, period. Certain games matter more than others. You got to get up for certain games more than you do others. And if you're Oregon, think about what the story of your program has been in the CFP the past couple of years. Can you beat the big dogs for real? When you get challenged up front along the offensive line and defensive line, how do you respond? Last couple of years haven't responded well. Dante Moore, under pressure last year in the CFP, sucked. He's got a lot to prove. Will his decision to stay ultimately be justified? We gotta wait and see. Exciting college football season coming up here. Israel Bentley wants to chime in real quick from Georgia. Yeah, 45 seconds, brother. We're up against it.
1: All right, Bobby, real quick, Young's in charge. But I do take a little bit of umbrage in what you said about our roster, Georgia, not comparing to Texas. Listen, the last three games, we had not allow a total of 100 yards to Texas. They ran for 29 yards and like 30 yards and 20 yards. We got 16 sacks. We beat them 30-15 in Austin. beat them 35-10 right here. Now, the SEC championship game is a little closer, but we 3-0. And we got, like, almost 400 rushing yards total. And they have, like, 83 yards total in all three games combined. At the line of scrimmage, they do not compare to us. We dominate them on
0: they
1: the field.
0: They beat y'all up up front along the line of scrimmage. Y'all beat them up along the line of scrimmage the past couple of years. It's a different group this year, brother. Different group.
1: Yes, sir.
0: Different group. We'll see how it ultimately shakes out, man.
1: Hey, we'll
0: yeah, see. Go ahead.
1: Right, I call and tell you.
0: I appreciate you, man. 310-840-4910 is the number. I can't wait. Can't wait. Can't wait. Can't wait till we get to put our money where our mouths is, man, when it comes to the college football season and the NFL season, man. It's been a long, long offseason for both. And I think in both sports, too, talking about college and the National Football League, there's parity. Feels like a little bit less in college, but more so in the NFL when it comes to the landscape of college football. It's Oregon, it's Texas, it's Ohio State, it's Indiana, it's Notre Dame, it's Miami. It's pretty much it. And the NFL is a little bit different. Little bit different. That's how I would put it. A lot more to get to. Final hour of power coming up on the other side. Law Murray, who covers the Clippers for The Athletic, he joins us to give us the latest on this investigation involving Steve Ballmer and Clark.
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0: I am kicking it with you as I get you up to 3 a.m. Eastern time. We will get back into the National Football League, recapping week number one of the preseason coming up before we wrap up this program. But right now, we bring in our first guest of the show on a story that honestly should be rocking the sports landscape right now when you consider the details of what happened and what's actually going on here. As we bring in our pal Law Murray, who covers the NBA and the Clippers for The Athletic, give him a follow on the X app at Law Murray, the NU, a regular guest and friend of the program. We appreciate you making some time for us, Law. Before I tag you in, can you just tell me if I'm reading the room properly? The NBA is trying to pull a fast one on anyone that's got common sense or a brain to basically throw the credibility of Don Van Natta, one of the most seasoned investigative journalists in the game, to throw his credibility under the bus, to throw Ramona Shelbourne, Baxter Holmes, to throw those folks' credibility under the bus, y'all credibility over at The Athletic, basically. They haven't called y'all out specifically, but they're basically saying everything that's been reported is BS. What did you make of the statement that was put out from Mike Bass? And what, from your vantage point, Law, is going on here with this situation?
1: Well, it's good to see you.
0: Yeah, man.
1: And I can't wait to stop talking about this. I just want to hear from the NBA and not statements like the ones they put out today.
0: Yeah.
1: I guess it was cool that they let us know that them things work. But other than that, I was looking forward to a possible end to this. I was like, oh, y'all wrapping this up? No. That's all I got, man. That's all I had for today. I was like, we're just going to add to the thread of this whole investigation of what this year has been. And dog, I'm so over it. So I just want to hear when the NBA has however long that PDF is.
0: Yeah.
1: What's that Young Miami song?
0: Hey, man, so from your perspective, right, because you've all along, and we've been texting back and forth on it, even while you were on vacation, you straight up told me, like, hey, I don't think anything's going to happen to Steve. Yeah, what vacation, right? You told me straight up, though, like, I don't think anything's going to happen to Steve Ballmer. And obviously, I trust you, I take your word for it, but in the back of my head, I'm like, well, how the hell is that going to work? We're seeing it right now. It's a cover-up of epic proportion. Law, it's almost, first of all, for the NBA to think they can just pull wool over the consumer the way that they are. What did you make of the statement basically just poo-pooing on ESPN saying, yeah, Don Van Natta, who bats 1,000 in this game, by the way, Law, you know it. Basically saying, yeah, I'm calling his bluff, calling poppycock on everything he reported, everything Ramona's reported. What did you make of the NBA going so hard in the paint with their denial of everything?
1: I just, like I said, just put the thing out there.
0: Yeah, right. You know, like, what are we waiting on? Yeah.
1: I don't, like, however many pages, 20, 50, 100.
0: Yeah, look.
1: Dash.
0: Man.
1: Yeah. It's been that, man. Just
0: it's gonna be a lot.
1: That thing. To our inboxes, you know, that's what I want to see from NBA PR. So, like I said, the story, however they got to the story, I'm just being fully transparent. I don't care, now.
0: Yeah.
1: Like, I don't care what they got to say about it. If the NBA wants to push back, cool. You know what the NBA said in that little pushback? We have things that will be clear.
0: Yeah.
1: When the investigation is over. That right there caught my attention. It tells me that they intend on wrapping this thing up. So when y'all want to wrap up and clear up whatever y'all were refuting, then I'll be ready for that. Until then, I don't want to talk about this, bro.
0: Do you think they're going to try to make people forget about this? Do you think they're going to continue to drag it out even further? in the hopes that folks just forget about it. What about this? The fact that the Lakers, and I want to ask you about the Lakers situation as well. The fact that Jeannie Buss is acting a damn fool. How convenient is that for the NBA today when this drops?
1: I don't think it's convenient at all. You know, Jeannie Buss don't mess with the Steve Ballmer or the Clippers. Like, I think we got some, what was it, emails, phone calls, voice messages, whatever, documents about that particular feud.
0: Yeah.
1: Come on, man. There's a lot of conflict in the league right now, and I think the palace intrigue, I hate it, but that's where we're at. You want to talk about palace intrigue? Let's talk about it. It's 2026. People are selective about things.
0: Right.
1: But that also means they can be affirmatively selective. So you can't just make people forget stuff. We live in an era of indefinite receipts.
0: Yeah.
1: So no, like, I don't care about the efforts to cover it up. It's like, I've spent the last 12 months, I'm counting this one and I'm counting September, that's 12, anticipating the end of this whole thing. Now, you know what Laker fans have been anticipating? They were like, Jeannie Buss gonna turn over the ownership to some other dude with more money. And people were excited about that. You ain't as excited no more, because now you can't mess around and act like your team is about to be as successful as the Dodgers by the nature of association.
0: Yeah. Which now, has been the conversation, honestly, with Jeannie, with Iger. Okay. Yeah.
1: Now, you suck with all these people, and you suck with their problems, and you're stuck with how they're going to process and go about all this stuff. And ain't nobody going to forget. I'm literally got a document open right now where I'm about to draw a timeline of all the stuff Jeannie Buss has been through over the last decade, just so people can not forget certain things.
0: Yeah. Doing the Lord's work, ain't you, Law? Guy Law Murray joins us via The Athletic here on Westwood One Sports Night, giving us the skinny on what's going on out in La La Land, man. Drama with the Clippers, drama with the Lakers. I want to double click on the Clippers again here. We talked about this earlier in the show. If Steve Ballmer, if the NBA's investigation concludes with Steve Ballmer being totally free of blame, then in turn, isn't Kawhi going to be free of blame then as well? Because, well, what would he begin punished for at this point then if what they're alleging happened didn't happen?
1: Yeah, I mean, that's why this investigation is drawn out to as long as it has. I feel like the NBA knows what they need to know from, you know, the homies that they hired to investigate this in the first place. That's not your conflict. I mean, it is, because you're here in the first place. But beyond that,
0: right,
1: you're trying to communicate to the public. You're trying to send messages that suggest that your bat swings hard, even if you're not knocking nothing off the park. Like, that's complicated. I've talked about the Clippers. Okay, so when this thing broke in September, first thing that came to my mind is Joe Smith, 2000 Minnesota Timberwolves, whatever the year was. I was in middle school, so, you know, things are a little foggy.
0: Yeah, for sure.
1: With my recollection, all I remember is, damn, they really don't mess with KG and his success up there. Huh? Like, obviously, Joe Smith is the former number one overall pick, but, like, it's not like, you know, Kawhi Leonard, who is an all-NBA player.
0: Right.
1: Joe Smith had his contract voided, but that dude also came back to play for Minnesota a year later.
0: Like, it was nothing. Feelings, yeah.
1: Yeah. Sums up with one of our audios, because I think you can hear me. I can't hear you. But let me get this.
0: Yeah.
1: Okay, now I can hear. But let me get this out real quick. When this broke in September of 2025, because now we have to differentiate our Septembers. This has gone on for so damn long. I was like, dog, are they going to, like, void Kawhi's contract during the season?
0: Yeah.
1: You ain't tripping about that night. Then you agreed to trade him to the Toronto Raptors.
0: Yeah.
1: So what are you going to do? Are you going to punish Kawhi? Are you going to strip draft picks? Like, we ain't seen them do that to themselves when they traded Shai Alexander.
2: Yeah, like,
1: you going to find them? The richest owner in sports going, you know, feel a little scratch, you know, could you find them? Anything else you do, you're inventing. You're innovating a new punishment.
0: So from your vantage point, there's really nothing that the NBA could do to the Clippers that would be anything more than a slap on the wrist.
1: I'm sure they can. They're trying to find something, but also, like, Adam Silver can't just decide he punished him. He ain't a dictator. He a commissioner. His bosses are the owners. You know who's an owner? Steve Ballmer.
0: Ballmer. And that's where there's such a conflict of interest, like you said. Like,
1: he's got to work in tandem with this punishment with the Players Association. You know who the Players Association is trying to protect? Kawhi Leonard and Kawhi Leonard's money.
0: Yeah.
1: Every player is looking at what's happening, not because they think Kawhi did something wrong, if anything, because they're like, man, this might be inspiring.
0: No pun intended.
1: That's what Jimmy doesn't want. Jimmy doesn't want to come back to the table again.
0: Yeah.
1: And neither does the public. So how do you communicate that in a way that everyone's satisfied? I think it's not possible.
0: Yeah. Which is why we keep scratching our heads and racking our brains with the question of, well, why are we still dragging this out? Where's the PDF? Let's spill the tea here. What are 20, we waiting on?
1: 50,
0: yeah.
1: 100 pages.
0: Man, in all seriousness, like,
1: getting that money fast. It's, now
0: you really, like, you really thinking we're getting something that's 150, 200 pages long? It's got to be detailed. For them to refute the reporting of ESPN the way that they did, and you've covered the game for a while, bro. When's the last time? And think about the relationship that Disney and the NBA have got with one another, bro. For them to go that hard, Mike Bass and them, and I'm glad that it came from Mike Bass, not Adam Silver. Adam Silver doesn't seem like he's capable of swinging a ironclad.
1: No. Mike Bass is not going to say anything on his own. He is a spokesman
0: for NBA. The league. It's the league state.
1: So yes. If it's coming from Mike Bass, I'll bet you.
0: I get that.
1: Adam Silver's on their right neck.
0: But I go back to the relationship between ESPN and the NBA. Because not to knock on or dunk on Shams, like, the reporting from ESPN today wasn't even totally accurate in terms of how the Laker thing broke. So, like, it's been an interesting day for them from a credibility standpoint when the NBA calls you out and then you get the details wrong on the sale of the Lakers. In terms of, and I kind of asked you this earlier, and I'll rehash it in a better way, hopefully, to get you to go where I want you to go. For them to totally undermine the credibility of Donovan, because that's what this is to me, that statement. That is them trying to undermine the credibility of those investigative reporters. How does that work? Like, if that was to happen with you guys, does it change the way that
1: You realize it's been happening with us.
0: Yeah, okay.
1: Like, people don't understand how this sausage is made, or they understand and they're willingly are being ignorant about it.
0: To it, yeah.
1: So Pablo shows license by the Athletic.
0: Yeah.
1: So there are people who think that, like, because it's sliced by the Athletic, we know everything that Pablo knows the moment Pablo knows it.
0: No.
1: Probably. Right up to when he's releasing episodes. Now, we are doing our jobs. Other reporters are doing their jobs. I'm definitely not taking credit for my part in a whole lot of this. Like, what I have to do, I covered the damn basketball team. Like, everyone doing all important, they ain't going to practice. They're not going to games. Not that games are happening now, but damn it, I just covered this past season. I'm about to cover this next season. There's a benefit to being able to drop bombs over Baghdad when you're not in the capital city.
0: You know what I'm saying? And you don't have to see these people on a day to day. Yeah.
1: Exactly. There's some privilege that comes with a lack of proximity. You know what I'm saying? And when it comes to all of this, we are absolutely having another referendum on journalism, on media literacy, on who knows what, on who is incentivized to say what at a certain amount of time. And yeah, you're damn right, I'm included in that as well. It's an ongoing conversation, but just be cognizant about who is speaking on certain things as if they know how every journalist is supposed to move. That pushback from the NBA was kind of strong, but I tell you what, there's been pushback on Pablo. There's been pushback on The Athletic. Some of it's shared, some of it's not. And I think a lot of people are going to have to really look at what they understand about the work that we do in this field, especially when this thing concludes. I'm assuming sometime 2026.
0: Yeah. And that might not even be a safe assumption, man. I don't envy you at all for kind of like having this on the back burner and hanging over. It's almost like it's been hanging over your head for the past year. Whenever you think, oh, maybe I got a little bit of a light spot in work, we're out of the playoffs, we're looking at the draft, this thing could just drop out of the sky at any moment and you would have to drop everything and give it your undivided. So I don't envy you at all. Actually, I know you're probably happy that this happened today. We thank you. Some clarity, no. But as you mentioned, not much clarity because it's just another hash mark on the timeline.
1: Nah, look, I asked simple questions today. Today, this week, or what? And the feedback that I got that can unify everybody is that this ain't wrapping up anytime soon.
0: There's more to come. Get your popcorn ready. Is what folks should be saying about this situation. Real quick, before we let you run, Law, we appreciate you making some time for us late night here, man. On the Lakers front, just looking at them from a 10,000-foot view, I believe the issue is Rob Pelinka. I don't believe Rob Pelinka knows his head from his ass when it comes to basketball. I just don't, and I know people will push back on that. I look at their inability to draft, develop, and retain talent over the course of his tenure there as a problem. I look at the swings and misses that they've had at the top of the lottery. I think he's the problem with LA from a basketball standpoint. Looking at them as an operation, I think they're run like a mom and pop shop, like I'll continue to say. Is an overall sale, like you kind of said, is a sale of this group going to have any impact on the basketball? Will the new ownership group put pressure on Rob to either add folks to help with the decision-making process or get him out of there entirely? Because that's what I think the problem is with the Lakers.
1: Well, Jeannie Buss is going to be

0: say he needed to get up out of there because Rob Pelinka was going to sustain.
1: Who did they just
0: himself.
1: Bring in? Who did Rob just hire, Law? Didn't he just hire? They hired an executive this offseason to assist with
0: the Lakers. The were supposed to hire multiple assistant GMs. So, I mean, we know about Rowan Ramadas.
1: Yeah.
0: There was supposed to be another hire, and it was supposed to be encouraged because, you know, this, again, this proximity we talked about with Mark Walter owning the Dodgers. Like, hey, we got some assets now. Yeah. We can find some. That was back when you thought that you had this 5-year plan where Genie was going to be the governor while Mark felt things out as the majority owner with all of this. You're not talking about that no more.
1: Yeah, it's over.
0: What we need to know is how do Bob Iger and Josh Kushner plan on doing things from their vision?
1: Yeah.
0: And that doesn't include the Dodgers way of doing things as far as I'm concerned. You never heard that crap from me. Like, I think a lot of people who cover the Lakers, they love to associate themselves with anything to remind people that the Lakers are the Tiffany franchise or whatever the heck you want to call it. I mean, it's all a sham, but again, I cover the Lakers a little bit differently. I don't really give a fuck. So, like, that's where I'm at with this. And whatever happens with Rob, it's new ownership.
1: Yeah.
0: We saw new ownership this past year, and some people unfortunately lost their damn jobs because of new ownership. Well, new ownership in this case might phase out Genie Bus. And if Genie Bus is phased out from significant levels of front-facing decisions over the short term, then we'll see what that means for Rob. They got Luka.
1: Yeah, they got Luka.
0: It could be a lot worse, man.
1: Thank you, LeBron. That's what they should be all saying. Thank you, LeBron, for Luka. Law, I appreciate you as always, man. The absolute best. Talking all things hoop and getting into the nitty-gritty. It's like an episode of Bad Easy on the Zeus Network, man. It's just messy when it comes to the NBA, man. Law Murray, one of the absolute best, talking all things hoop. Read his work in The Athletic. Follow him on social media at Law Murray, the NU. Appreciate you, man. Get some rest if that's something you can do right now, brother.
0: Yeah, that ain't going to happen. But I appreciate you, man.
1: Come on, man. Love having you on. Our guy, Law Murray, friend of the program, friend of yours as well here on Westwood One Sports Night. Let's get back into it. Week one of the NFL preseason wrapped up. We learned a lot about a couple of different quarterback situations across the NFL. We'll give you the best of week one of the NFL preseason next.
2: Deshaun Watson outdueled Shedeur Sanders in the Browns preseason opener. Can Sanders make up ground when he gets the start Saturday against Buffalo? Westwood One Sports.
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0: Appreciate I got Law Murray stopping by the program. If you missed any of that conversation, you can download the podcast at the end of the show, or you can go on our YouTube live stream and just rewind, go backwards. You can do that. 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Week number one of the NFL preseason is in the books, and we got some answers on a couple of hot-button questions, starting in Cleveland with the Browns. I spent 2 days there during our training camp tour, and I've said it all offseason long, man. No matter who's at quarterback for the Cleveland Browns, I believe who's under center will have some semblance of success simply based off of the supporting cast that Andrew Berry and company have put together in Cleveland. They've revamped the offensive line, taking Spencer Fano ninth overall. They go out and get Zion Johnson, the most sought-after guard on the market during free agency. They bring in Elgton Jenkins, Pro Bowl experience at the center spot from the Green Bay Packers. They bring in Tevin Jenkins, failed journeyman from Chicago, but is bounced back last year, played well, priced himself out of that football team, and then they trade for Titus Howard and gave him a fat brand-new contract this offseason as well by way of the Houston Texans. So they revamped the offensive line, and then to me what's most important is the skill group. Denzel Boston from Washington, KC Concepcion being brought in, they have real skill dudes. Harold Fannin's a matchup piece. With KC Concepcion, that's the one I'm probably most excited about. Because he's the type of dude that you throw the football to underneath and you let him do the rest. And he showed you in the preseason opener, hey, I can boogie a little bit. Dylan Sampson showed you in the preseason opener, hey, I can boogie a little bit. We know Isaiah Bond proved himself last year as a legitimate deep threat. Whoever is the starter for Cleveland should have success. The reality is this, though. Despite what they want to trick you into believing, the Browns quarterback competition is over, and they need to stop pretending. Here's the reality. The Browns quarterback competition was wrapped up in finito after they named Deshaun Watson the starter for the preseason opener this past Saturday against Chicago. For this reason, we've known all along that both Shador and Deshaun were going to get a start. Shador's start is coming in a scenario in which he's probably not going to get to play with the starting offense. Why? Because they're joint practicing with the Buffalo Bills. And y'all know the culture of the NFL. When you joint practice with a team, you rest your starters during the preseason game. So Shador is going to have to play out there with backups and reserves. Will it stop him from playing well? I don't believe so. But two things for sure. There is a sizable gap that exists right now between Deshaun Watson and Shador Sanders for this quarterback competition. Deshaun will be the starter week one for the Cleveland Browns, and he looked pretty damn good in his debut if you didn't get the chance to catch him this past weekend. Wasn't bad. Wasn't bad at all. 11 of 15, 126 yards. He did have a strip sack. Tough, I know. But if you take the strip sack away, play well. But if my grandmother had a mustache, he'd be my grandfather. I get it. But the reality is, he played on time, and that's what I worried about with him in this offense. Would he play on time? Would he get the football out? There were a couple of snaps where I was like, all right, you're reverting to scrambling when you should have threw the damn football. He is going to get better as he gets more reps. The highlight of his performance, a 10-play, 86-yard touchdown drive where he throws a back shoulder to KC Concepcion on third and three. It sets up KC's end-around touchdown, his jet sweep touchdown. And Deshaun he looked comfortable, man. He did. And the reality is, look, if you're Shador, I don't think his story is finished, right? Deshaun, if we know anything about Deshaun and his history with Cleveland, either for poor performance or injury, he won't start all 17 weeks. When Shador's number is called, for all that crying and whining that everyone's doing, you better be ready. You better be ready. Not winning the starting job now could ultimately be a blessing for Shador Sanders. More time to digest this offense. And here's the reality that people don't understand with this year for Shador compared to last year. He was QB4 last year, guys. He's now at worst QB2, meaning he's one play away. It's probably going to impact his give-a-damn level. Should it? No. You should always prepare like you're one play away. But the reality is, for Shador, it's real. Deshaun got a hangnail. Deshaun get locked up. Deshaun oversleep. You're the man. So you got to be ready. I believe he will be. As far as Deshaun, though, played well, and I expect him to play well in the regular season if he's named the starter, despite what last year looked like or the prior years. Here is Todd Monken on not naming a starter yet to this point for the Browns.
1: Would I like to have a decision today? Of course. Would I like a decision by next Monday? Of course. Well, I'd love to have that decision. And we'll see. We've got a lot of football this week. We've already had a lot of football. We've got 4 days of practice in a game that all adds into any decision with the roster and who the starters are. Some are further along than others, right? We already know. That's part of it. And I'm okay. By the time we get to next week, that'd be great. We can start planning that way, have some practice, and then here we go against Jacksonville.
0: This job is Deshaun Watson's to lose. I don't believe he releases his stranglehold that he's got on it. I don't. Will he keep it for all 17 weeks? History says no. And if he doesn't, and Shador does get his opportunity, he's got to be ready. He's got to be ready. From the AFC to the NFC, Jackson Dart in year two for the Giants, to me, is in a make-or-break campaign. I don't believe the Giants are committed to Jackson Dart long-term. I still believe he is in an audition stage, an audition phase when it comes to being the long-term answer at quarterback for the New York Giants for a couple of different reasons. One, as good as the numbers were a year ago, it was 15 touchdowns to 5 picks, the impact on the ground, he couldn't stay upright. 6 different trips to the Blue Medical Tent for Jackson Dart last year. 2 games missed due to a concussion, right? Got to play a little bit smarter if you're Jackson Dart. And then down the stretch, I didn't think he played well, period. Highlighted by a game at home against Washington in which he choked the game away, right? He wasn't good down the stretch. Insert Matt Nagy, insert the veteran coaching staff. They're trying to get Jackson Dart to get his head on straight. And the reality is it's been a tumultuous offseason for Jackson Dart. One, you had a new head coach. You're learning a new scheme, learning a new system. Two, you're without your number one wide receiver for pretty much all the training camp to this point. Three, you made, on accident, I believe, a political controversy by going and opening up for Donald Trump. You got called out publicly by your teammates on X. Awkward-ass situation. Then in camp, you sucked the first couple of days. And then the first day that you had a good practice, you threw the football at the back of your teammate's helmet. You lucky that corner didn't take his helmet off and whip your ass for that. He just feels like he doesn't get it. Another example of him not getting it was his response to what happened this weekend. Tyrone Tracy totally blows a pass protection, and Jackson Dart gets split in half. First and foremost on Tyrone Tracy, I would have told him, take his damn pads off, go sit on the bus, and don't eat. Wait for us. Think about what the hell. He could have gotten Jackson Dart ended, killed. Luckily, the defensive back gave him a nice little rib shot and moved on. Jackson Dart, though, had his head bang off the concrete and was kind of slow peeling himself off the concrete. Not off the concrete. Off the turf. Glad it's not the concrete. If it was concrete, he would have been dead. If it was concrete, he would have had a hemorrhage in the brain. He slowly picks himself up off the turf, but he then gets called into the Blue Medical Tent. Jackson Dart postgame, a little confused why he keeps getting pulled into the Blue Medical Tent.
2: As far as the Blue Tent, like I really respect the rules and the thought behind, you know, the NFL has of keeping players healthy and reviewing things, but at the same time, I'm still puzzled by it just feeling like every time that I get hit, you know, I find my way in there.
0: Just finds his way.
2: Which I'm, at times, I still try to wrap my head around, but That's all that I'm going to say about that situation. I'm really happy with how the drive ended.
0: Based off of the dumb answer he just gave, he should be in the NFL's concussion protocol. He sounded like someone that had a damn concussion, getting up to the podium and saying, I just don't know why they keep asking me to go to the blue tent. Like, I don't understand why I keep taking all these shots and all these hits, and they just drag me in every single time. It's almost like they're picking on me. Surfer bro, Jackson Dart, not NFL franchise quarterback. That's the reality. Will I be proven wrong on this? Maybe. But my gut, I've got a good amount of it now, tells me that Jackson Dart is not going to be the answer for the Giants long term. We took a bunch of calls on this earlier, and you can tweet at me with this at NELL_BTP. Will the Giants be in the market for a quarterback coming up during the 2027 draft? A draft in which we're expected to have 5-6 dudes go within the first round. What does Jackson Dart have to do to keep the Giants from having wandering eyes? Tweet at me with that. NELL_BTP. We also saw the debut of the most polarizing pick in the entire 2026 draft. Ty Simpson made his NFL debut this weekend for the LA Rams. Balled the hell out. 21-25 for a 190, 2 touchdowns. First NFL rookie with at least 190 passing yards and 2 tubs in a preseason debut since Baker Mayfield back in 2018. Despite the strong performance of Ty Simpson, it does not change my mind or my perspective on the stupid-ass decision that the LA Rams made. You pushed all your chips into the middle for this year. Everyone knows it is Super Bowl or bust for the Rams, yet you used your richest asset this offseason by way of your first-round pick. You used it on a player that's not going to help you this year. Make sense of that. You can't. You just can't. As far as Ty Simpson, on time, in rhythm, with a distributor, it's the easiest system, ladies and gentlemen, in the NFL to function under. So, yes, I think the Rams were stuck on stupid for making the choice. But then, too, moving forward, if I'm in that or coaching that McVay, Shanahan, West Coast zone run scheme, you don't need a quarterback with first-round traits and tools. You just don't. If you don't trust me in terms of how well Ty Simpson played, take a listen to his head coach, Sean McVay. McVay had this to say post-game about how the rookie stud made his debut.
3: He took what the defense gave him. You know, I thought he read the plays out, read with his feet. You know, I thought he did a really good job overall. And I thought even on some of the keepers where maybe the primary isn't there, he attacks with the ball up. You know, even on the first one that he had where he ends up finding Max Clair on kind of the late down flat, but hit a couple low crossing routes. And I thought he kept the ball in play. You know, that's the biggest thing is keeping the ball in play. There was one situation that we'll have a great learning op on a third down where, you know, they kind of played a man coverage. We ended up throwing it to the flat to Max Clair. I got to see. I think the pocket might have allowed him to be able to progress. But otherwise, it was a really good day for him. He just felt like he was in good command, and it was cool to see a good smile on his face.
0: He balled out, man. It was a good performance. Doesn't change my perspective on the decision, though, that they ultimately made. You heard Sean on the performance of Ty. Here's Ty on Ty.
4: Yeah, it was great. Guys did a great job, executed well. Everybody was, on task, and that's what executed the play. So, I just threw the ball. The guys did the rest.
5: Where's the game ball at?
4: I have no clue. It's a preseason ball. Hopefully it'll be in regular season.
5: One thing, how would you describe just the overall effect of just getting your first NFL action in, being the highest draft pick in coach's era?
4: Yeah, progress. I got a lot to learn. A lot of learning ops in that game right there. Hopefully I'm going to keep growing. I'm not looking for perfection. I'm looking for progress.
0: Bars.
4: Excited for the next op.
0: I mean, shout out to your boy Ty Simpson. By the way, I said, here's Ty on Ty. Ty. That was here's Ty Simpson on Ty Simpson. And a shout out to Oliver Popular. Thank you. T-Y stands for thank you. I wasn't just repeating the word tie. I wasn't stemming here on air. I wasn't. I still don't believe that Ty Simpson was the right pick for the LA Rams. We'll see who is right down the pipe, man. Let's do this. One final segment left to go on the show. And we come back about 6-7 minutes. We end the show the same way each and every night. Denton Day puts us to bed. How are you putting us to bed tonight, Denton?
6: 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I'll share it with you next.
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5: Quick question for the boy dads out there. Do you know what your son sees when he opens his phone? There's a good chance it includes a world now known as the manosphere. A recent survey by Common Sense Media found 73% of teen boys regularly come across this kind of masculinity-focused content that sometimes paints men as victims and women as the enemy. Now here's what struck me. Boys rarely look for it. They may be searching for workout tips or skincare, and the algorithm serves up the rest. Child psychotherapist Katie Hurley spent 6 months studying these spaces for her new book called Breaking the Boy Code. What she found underneath all that bravado was insecurity. Boys searching for belonging, purpose, mattering. The best thing you can do as a parent is then making time to listen without rushing to fix anything. I'm Dr. Sanjay Gupta, helping you live a better life.
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0: Willingham.
1: Now y'all can see how hard I chill during the commercial breaks. One final segment to go here on West Suburban Sports, and I appreciate y'all being here once again, man. Another amazing show, despite the haters that sit here every day for 4 hours but complain and bitch and moan about the show. We appreciate you as well. Denton Day, star of the show, puts us to bed the same way every night, ends it the same way every night by putting us to bed. Denton Day, what you got for us, man? What rabbit?

0: know the game, if you will. We know that LeBron loves golf.
1: Yeah.
0: To the point where Steph Curry was openly recruiting him to Golden State this offseason because of the golf. Anytime anybody asks Steph Curry, hey, recruit LeBron, he's like, we have great golf. It wasn't like, let's compete for a championship. Let's you and I play. It was like, hey, let's go catch nine after practice.
1: Hell, 18, depending on how those guys work.
0: I just think it's interesting that LeBron is now going to do this.
1: So the first episode, I think, went crazy on YouTube. He's already almost at 200,000 subscribers. He, like, vlogged their trip. The 2016 Cavs. Yeah, they vlogged their trip. And I thought that was unique. And I haven't watched it all. It's something I'll probably fall asleep to over the next week or so. But LeBron, there's actually some good in this. You know, I'm a simp for my king. He's adamant about growing the game, but specifically in, like, the African-American community, he's talking about, saying that, like, you know, more kids should be pushed in the direction of golf. One, you could change your life with that, like you could change your life with any other pro sport. And then two, he just talks about what the game did for him and his appreciation for the game and using it to be able to bond with others. I'll be honest, like, it sucks that I suck at golf. It does. I've been invited to outings that I am, like, scared to go to. One, I don't own a pair of clubs. Well, my uncle's got a pair of clubs for me. I haven't retrieved them. And then two, like, I talk a big game on this radio, man. I can't go out on the range and look ass.
0: You take lessons. He has 500,000 subscribers, by the way.
1: Already?
0: He's LeBron James.
1: He's LeBron James. I think the content's going to get good, by the way. By the way, he's so competitive. Remember how good The Last Dance was. I mean, if The Last Dance would have came out and it wasn't COVID, I wonder how it would have changed our opinion of it. I think because it kind of saved us during COVID that we love it even more. Mm-hmm. It was really good, though. This documentary that LeBron's got with ESPN, well, hopefully the NBA and ESPN are on the same page by the time it's able to come out. I think it's going to be the best sports documentary we've ever had. Getting an in-depth look at that guy and then his kids. I don't know. LeBron's just the most interesting man in the world to me. He's literally the greatest athlete ever. Yeah, me too. Oh, I know where you're going with this. He tells a white lie every now and then.
0: No, I don't care about that. But, like, if stuff pops up, because theoretically this is going to be, like, following him through the season, too. Mm-hmm. Like, if stuff pops up, I hope they tackle it. That's why I can't watch Hard Knocks anymore.
1: Yeah.
0: Because they just dodge all the... The second he was watching Hard Knocks years ago, it was the Raiders, and they didn't address Antonio Brown at all. I was like, all right, this show is trash. We're done.
1: Yeah. Got to protect the shield. But I hear what you're saying. You want the raw. You want the skinny. I guess, when did Iceman come out? Did Iceman come out during the finals or after the finals? I think he came out after the finals. I want to know his reaction to being dissed all over Iceman. And seeing if he, like, cared about that.
0: A tattoo of him on his skin. That's your goat. That out. Your sim.
1: You know, you love pointing that out. You do.
0: That's a weird thing. That's your man. That's your boy.
1: It's not normal. That's not normal. I guess some people would say this isn't a normal radio show. Thank you to our guy, Law Murray. Thank you to our resident baseball scout, Oliver Popular, Dent Day. You all on the phones, man. Appreciate you. Drake Toll, what's up, pal?
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0: Good morning. And welcome to the Drake Toll Show. Drake Toll with you from the Savannah Bananas organization, locked on Big 12 and right here on Westwood One Sports and the Westwood One Sports app. Addy Bates produces, Roy Lee runs the board, and welcome to the biggest waste of your time possible. It's college football offseason. It's still the NFL offseason, and you know what my favorite day is? AP poll day. You know what my second favorite day is? The day after AP poll day, because I get to react to the disaster, to the waste of time, to the succubus of college football, the AP poll. Good morning. I'm going to open this up to you. If you're a Texas A&M fan, if you're a Notre Dame fan, an Ole Miss fan, if you love BYU, SMU, Louisville, 310-840-4910. If you feel like your college football team has been slighted, and you know what? Can I preface this conversation by telling you this is not something that I ever believed I would present to the world? That the next words that I give you, the next take that I give you, is not something that's in my DNA, not something that I ever thought that I would open a piece of content with. But the Texas Longhorns are underrated. He said it. He did it. He said it. The Texas Longhorns at number 5 should be maybe the most perturbed team out of the AP top 25 in this preseason poll. Why? Because the Texas Longhorns are the best team on paper in college football in 2026. Whether it's the Arch Manning factor you want to go to, the front 7 on defense, the best in college football, one of the best portal classes led by Cam Coleman, the best wide receiver in college football, coming from Auburn to Texas, the Longhorns are the best team in college football. What was their gift? What was their hello to the season? After 10-3 last year, going into this year with Cam Coleman and Arch Manning, not to mention, again, the best defensive front in the sport, the best box in the sport. What's your gift? The number 5 spot in the preseason AP poll. Disaster. Joke. Those are the words that come to mind. It is the Drake Toll Show. Westwood One Sports and the Westwood One Sports app. 310-840-4910. Did your team get robbed? Do you feel slighted today by the college football gods? Hold on. Pause. When you say college football gods, what do you mean? What's that mean? Like, what is the Associated Press top 25 preseason poll? Who votes on this? How did we get here? Well, you know, the poll itself is voted on by 40 some odd journalists across the country. And when I say journalists, I don't mean people that necessarily cover college football. I mean the guy who works for the Tupelo Daily Times gets an AP poll vote. And that guy, that gal, they put 25 of their top 25 college football teams into a hat, shake it up, and then cast it out. To the point that the kid from the Tupelo Morning Times who votes for the AP poll could tell you that, I don't know, Southern Miss is a close team. Put them at 19. I don't know. LSU is a big logo. Put them at 10. Florida, they're usually good, right? What if we put Florida at number 7? And you have teams from last season that were 3-9, 4-8, like the Florida Gators, that creep their way into the preseason top 25. Why? Well, because the local beat writer down the street in Tupelo thought so. Can you tell me that when Cameron Cox from KPNX-TV sits down to vote for their AP poll, that they can tell me the distinct reason why LSU is better than BYU? Can they give me 5 players that make Indiana better than Ole Miss? Can they give me 5 players that make Ohio State better than Georgia or Texas? This is a poll made up of people who don't have to watch college football. As someone myself who loves college football, every time I see the AP poll, I think, who is Dave Pascal of the Chattanooga Times Free? Because he now has a say in where Texas is in the college football rankings. Or Dylan Sin from the Journal Gazette. Are you kidding me? The Journal Gazette. the outdated way in which we vote on the AP poll. The outdated way in which these AP polls are pitched is part of the problem for the AP poll. And what else you might be saying, you might be like, okay, this is a moot conversation here. I'm a little perturbed that Texas wasn't top three. Yeah, I'm a little mad that A&M wasn't top five. Yeah, I'm upset that Oklahoma didn't get as much respect as I wanted them to. But the numbers don't matter. Play the games in the field. Nope, wrong. And here's why that's wrong. Because we elevate college football games that have numbers beside them. What that means? Explain that. Well, if number one Texas is playing number two Ohio State, that garners more viewership than if, let's say hypothetically, number 14 Texas plays unranked Ohio State. These rankings, they create the sex appeal of college football. We are allowing someone from WildcatReport.com or the Northeast Mississippi Daily to determine how we watch college football, to determine where we are in college. Like Cokie Riley. I like Cokie Riley, by the way. He's from the Baton Rouge. He's from the Advocate in Baton Rouge. But Cokie has Minnesota in the top 25. Confusing. Cokie has Houston above Texas Tech. I've got questions there. Cokie has LSU, who lost to Houston in a bowl game a season ago, as the number six team in the country. And guess what? He can. The guy in Baton Rouge can overrank LSU because he's in Baten Rouge. It's the Drake Toll Show, 310-840-4910. Does this sound like a stupid concept, the way the AP poll is voted upon? Does this sound a little outdated to you? Well, it did to Mike Leach. When it came to talking about the AP poll or the college football playoff committee, these committees, these polls, these rankings, and how we get to them, like my initial visceral reaction, like, oh, Texas at five? You're talking about one of the best college football teams in the country at five? Behind Ohio State, who's ranked number one, Oregon at two, Georgia three, Notre Dame four. The first thing I want to look at, I do it every year. It's my annual tradition, is this time every year I look at the AP poll voters and say, what? Who gave these people authority over college football? Mike Leach agrees. Mike, before his passing, the former head coach of the Mississippi State Bulldogs, and Leach, the Texas Tech legend, spent time at Washington State, helped reinvent offenses in the sport. And Leach, also a massive advocate for 64-team college football playoff, had some of the most strange ideas about college football you could conjure up. But he was very clear on one thing. Committees, polls, how we get to these polls was not something that was kosher to him. Here is Mike Leach.
1: Let's have a committee, you know, because why not? Because, you know, we're American. We love committees. Well, who should be on the committee? Well, I don't know. This guy's a good guy. Let's have him on the committee. Well, I mean, there's people on the committee that don't even have remote associations with football, nor have they at any level other than being a fan. But you know what? Let's have them on a committee. Why not?
0: Surely those who write for the Lawton Constitution or, again, the Northeast Mississippi Daily, they're good people. They mean well. The Minneapolis Star Tribune. But, man, if Mike Leach, God rest his soul, didn't hit the nail on the head here by saying, let's have a committee of a bunch of people with no association to college football whatsoever. And it doesn't go across the board. Like Reese Davis probably watches a whole lot of college football. It's an AP poll voter. Makes a lot of sense that Reese Davis is in there. But I look at the brokers of how we rank teams, look at teams in college football, and I question how do we get this credential? And Steve Sarkisian, you want to go for that? That's Mike Leach with just a legendary, we love committees, we're American. That's what we do, is committees. Steve Sarkisian, whose team is ranked fifth, and I think maybe the most slighted of the top 10 teams, was also very clear on how he feels about these polls. Steve?
2: Some degree, the CFP, when it starts coming down to it, I'm sure looks at the polls as one of the barometers to say, you know, what does the media think of the teams that are playing right now? But that's a piece of it. You know, years ago, that was the determining factor. There was two polls. There was a coaches poll, the AP poll, and that determined the national champion. Different today. I love the polls for this. I love the polls for college football, for the fans, for the excitement, for the marquee matchups, for all those things. I love the polls for all that. But the polls internally, they just don't matter. They're really irrelevant. And I think we've gotten to a point now as a team to understand that. What matters is how we play each and every Saturday, and the preparation and the intent in the work that we do to get ready to play, and then ultimately the way we play, that's ultimately what matters. You know, the scoreboard matters now more than ever, which is a crazy thing to say, but that's ultimately what matters.
0: Did you hear that? Did you hear the ball knowledge he just gave you? In our four walls here at the University of Texas, that's Steve Sarkisian, the head coach of the Longhorns, we don't care. The only thing this poll does is it feeds the public. It's radio talk. It's that people can deduce whether or not their team is going to be good because someone from the Hartford Courant or the San Jose Mercury News said so. This is slop to feed the college football fan, to hold them over until college football season. Look, something to talk about, something to look at, something to see. And you know how ineffective the AP poll is? Do you know how bad the AP poll is year in and year out? Since the year 2000, only two teams, that when you walk to the water cooler today, and your buddy is like, hey, man, you see Indiana's ranked sixth after winning the national championship? I mean, right, don't you think that we figured this whole thing out with Kurt Cignetti? Why aren't we ranked higher than sixth? When you walk to the water cooler today, and your buddy is an Alabama fan who's like, this is the first time since 2008 we've been ranked outside the top 10. I don't know how to handle myself. And you walk in the room and your buddy says of Penn State that missed a bowl game. How are they 18th in the nation? Here's what I want you to know. When they're confused why Missouri is 25th or Iowa is in the top 25. Here's what I want you to know, weary college football traveler. Since the year 2000, only two teams that started number one in the preseason AP poll actually won the national championship. We are terrible. Sorry, Ohio State, who is the preseason number one. We are terrible at predicting who is going to win. We are terrible at predicting who's going to win at the top. Sorry to the Hartford Courier. And they don't just miss the title. Many have collapsed altogether. 2012, USC, number one team in the country. They went 7-6, finished completely unranked. Nearly half of all ranked teams. I mean, this is the stat. This is the figure you want to bring to the water cooler. 43% of all teams ranked in the first AP Top 25, the preseason AP Top 25, drop out of the rankings altogether by the end of the season. August voters throw a dart at a board, nearly half the teams they highlight turn out to be average or worse. And by and large, it's also a logo game. This is the who can you name, which college football team can you name game. They sit all these reporters down in a room at the local journal, and they say, name a team. Miami, good team. You, name a team. Ohio State, yep, that's a team. You, back. Big team college football. Notre Dame, yeah, good. Even better. And after we combine all these logos, mostly Big Ten, SEC, put them in a blender and subjectively throw them against the wall and say, look, it's the poll. It's the thing that we do. It's the poll. It's a logo contest. So that's where, if you look at the biggest losers of this poll, and we'll look at that throughout today, a Texas Tech being outside the top 10, a BYU who returns the number two amount of starters in the country, the number three most total production of the country at 14. Like, you finished last year in the top 10, yes. And you brought everybody back and then some out of the portal, yes. We're going to drop you four spots. What? Or looking at a Tennessee who was really good, but right at expectations last year in the Southeastern Conference. Brought a lot of players back. Same situation. Teetering top 15, end of the year, going to next year, 20th. How? Or a Houston who beat LSU in that bowl game that I talked about. They bring everybody back, including their quarterback, and the positions they didn't bring someone back, they got a higher rate of transfer. Where they ranked 23rd, they dropped five spots from last year's final poll. How? Well, because that logo just isn't good enough. Because BYU doesn't drive the conversation, because Texas Tech, that logo is not better than LSU. LSU lost in the Texas Bowl last year, the number 11. Texas Tech went to the playoff, the number 12. Why? Oh, because I don't, your logos, the colors aren't good. They don't match. Because you're not a big enough brand. Why is Indiana 6? Why are they outside the top 5 after winning the national, going 16-0, winning the national title last year, making the college football playoff the year prior under Kurt Cignetti? Why are they 6? Well, because their logo's not hot enough. How do I know that? Because the Northeast Mississippi Journal, that's who decides which college football, if your college football team is worthy, should bother you a little bit. It's Westwood One Sports, the Westwood One Sports app. He did it again. He did it again. Jerry Jones showed up at camp yesterday, and he said the thing. The magic words. I'll reveal them to you next. This is the Drake Toll Show.
3: Cardinals offense had been a surprise of the preseason, but rookie running back Jeremiah Love is now dealing with a high ankle sprain. Will the number 3 overall pick return to the backfield by Arizona's opener? Westwood One Sports.
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1: Pretty apt. Pretty do.

0: Jerry did it again. It's my favorite part of the year. Let's see, there's May, there's June, there's July, there's Jerry, there's September, there's October. This time, every year, like clockwork, we get to spring, we get to camp, and Jerry Jones be saying stuff. And Jerry hit the nail on the head yesterday, because I told you, after the Dallas Cowboys brought Von Miller on the two nights ago and signed him to a one-year deal, the first ballot Hall of Famer, future Hall of Famer, 138.5 sacks in his career, 9 sacks. We talked about it all day yesterday, 310-840-4910, is that now the Dallas Cowboys have told you squarely, we want to bolster a defense that can win. We want to win in 2026. And some years, when we get to the month of Jerry, the Cowboys aren't always telling you they want to win. Jerry's telling you, oh, you know, like we'll spend on my time, on my terms. We'll get guys as we can. Obviously, we want to compete. You know, and you don't believe it. You see right through it. That's usually the case this time of year. But I said it yesterday. I said the Cowboys are a piece away. They're a trade away. They're one blockbuster defensive player away from the Dallas Cowboys being contenders in the NFL. And then what happened yesterday? Jerry, you tell me, would you make a, quote, substantive trade right now before the season starts?
1: Yes. Yes. If we had an opportunity, I would be.
2: Is it more of a wait-and-see thing?
1: And it's as much about what I think of where we are, which I'm more positive than when we started camp, seriously, about what our chances are. And so I think if we saw an opportunity to take a little of the future and put it on this team, I'd do it if it would help us.
0: The first thing that I think Jerry is projecting to you is the same thing you keep telling me. We've had great calls the last 2-3 weeks that have all said similar things, that the Cowboys understand Jerry's getting old. What happens the older we get? The older we get, the closer we are to death, to dying. And Jerry has told you he wants to win multiple Super Bowls before he dies. So it's given Cowboys fans this idea, this thought that, okay, if Jerry believes that he might die, well, then he's got to start doing something now. What is that? Let's untie it then. It's the Drake Toll Show. Westwood One Sports, the Westwood One Sports app. Drake Toll with you from the Savannah Bananas organization, Locked On Big 12. Addie Bates produces. Roy Lee runs the board. Let's untie it. Good morning. What Jerry is telling you is I'm going to go. I'm going to be open to the big trade, to the big name. What Jerry is telling you is that I'm going to go find the teams. What I need to do is find the teams like the Giants. Find the teams like the Cardinals or the Raiders. Find the teams that might not be very good this year and might want to offload some weight, might not want to pay their guys. I'm going to go to the Giants, who are already reevaluating long-term core pieces, defensively, especially as the whole landscape shifts under John Harbaugh. I call them up and say, hey, Kayvon Thibodeau, what's he up to? Like, I don't know. He's just running around at training camp. All right, fine. We'll send a second-round pick in 2027 and a fourth-round pick in 2027 to the Giants. If you want to suck up draft picks to bolster your quarterback Jackson Dart, your running back Cam Scataboo, your wide receiver Malik Nabers, if you want to bolster that and do what the Cowboys did in 2025, be really good offensively, but defensively save some money,

0: We'll help you do that. We'll take Kayvon Thibodeau. That's the kind of blockbuster trade that makes the Dallas Cowboys a contender. A name like Max Crosby, same thing. You call up Vegas. Hey, I know Max Crosby, the guy who got in a fight with your quarterback at practice a couple of weeks ago. Max Crosby, the guy you tried to trade to the Ravens, had agreed to a trade with the Ravens, and a doctor is the one who said, can't do it. I know that Max Crosby is probably not very happy in Las Vegas. I'm Jerry Jones. Would you take a 2028 first-round pick, a 2029 first-round pick, and a 2029 fourth-round pick? If I'm the Cowboys, if I'm Jerry, I want to, at this point, take almost this Les Snead, he's the GM of the Rams, this Les Snead Rams approach of take my draft picks, I need to win now. I don't want the rookie who materializes in two or three seasons, take my draft picks, I want to win now. I'm going to go all in on the blockbuster. If I can get a Max Crosby to play alongside Quinnen Williams, a Max Crosby to play alongside Von Miller, even if Von Miller, I mean, Addy said it yesterday, give you 10 to 15 plays a game, then Von Miller is valuable for the Cowboys defense, can change the Cowboys defense, namely how bad the Cowboys were defensively last year. A guy like that is going to help you. You then throw Max Crosby in the fold in a proposed trade, and the Cowboys are competitive again. 310-840-4910. 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By the end of yesterday's show, here's what I had gotten around to, the concept that I got around to. I want to share it with you as well as I wrap up this Dallas Cowboys segment. The Cowboys went 7-9-1 last year. You told me that defense wins championships. If that's true, then the transitive property tells me that defense wins games. The Cowboys won games last year. They were far away from 500. How? One of the best offenses in the National Football League. How do you have the 32nd ranked defense? Give up more points than anybody. Your opponents average 30.1 points per game, yet you still win almost half your games, 7-9-1. How do you do that? An elite offense. The Cowboys still have the elite offense. They've built on the defense, and they are one more piece, one trade piece away from having it figured out defensively. They're a Max Crosby away. They're a Kayvon Thibodeau away. And Jerry knows it. Question is, when Jerry said he's open to a big trade, is he blowing hot air up your skirt, or is it real? This is Westwood One Sports, the Westwood One Sports app, the Drake Toll Show. 310-840-4910. The phone line, the text line is open. You know what's closed? Christian McCaffrey in training camp. McCaffrey yesterday. I don't think this is electrical substation related, by the way. McCaffrey was held out of practice due to tightness. Or is McCaffrey holding in practice because of, quote, tightness? You know what I might have? By the way, that electrical substation is the power plant that is positioned right next to the facilities in San Francisco and is apparently rotting the limbs, the ligaments of 49ers players who are at camp. And that's why they've been top 10 injuries the last 10 years in the NFL because the substation and the electromagnetic waves, they're eating these dudes alive. But I don't think that's the case for McCaffrey. I have a conspiracy theory. McCaffrey is set to make $12.5 million this year. $12.5 million, if you'll remember, is a stark contrast to the numbers that I gave you a week ago when we had the great running back sweepstakes. We'll look back at the year 2026 and say, remember that week that everybody got paid? Well, who is everybody? Jahmyr Gibbs just got $22.5 million per year on a three-year extension with the Detroit Lions. Bijan Robinson, $22.25 million a year, the second highest paid running back of all time behind Jahmyr Gibbs. Bijan paid by Atlanta. Jonathan Taylor of the Indianapolis Colts, $22 million a year. Did you hear what I said? Did you hear what I just gave you? The McCaffrey this season stands to make $12.5 million. So the first question I ask, where the conspiracy theory comes from, is McCaffrey looking across the league and saying, whoa, hey, last year at a banged up year in San Francisco, they had me and not much else. To the tune of 311 carries, the second most in the National Football League. Christian McCaffrey last year ran the ball more times in a season than he has in his entire career. Healthy all 17 games. The best abilities availability. 1,200 yards on the ground. 10 touchdowns. Christian McCaffrey was with 102 receptions and 924 receiving yards to boot. Did you hear that? 102 receptions, 924 receiving yards to boot. Christian McCaffrey gave the 49ers everything in 2025 and says, I'm getting $12.5 million this year, and I look across the league, and those guys just signed extensions. McCaffrey helped hold the 49ers together last season. McCaffrey drove the 49ers to the postseason, helping them knock off the Philadelphia Eagles on the road in the wild card before the defense of the Seattle Seahawks was too much for the Niners to deal with. McCaffrey, in a year where Brock Purdy was banged up half the season and Mac Jones started 50% of the 49ers games, the franchise looked to Christian McCaffrey and said, we need the franchise running back to will us. And McCaffrey did it. And now looks across the league and says, Jahmyr Gibbs? Bijan Robinson? They're getting paid. They just signed contract extensions worth $22.5 million a year, and I'm set to make $12.5 million a year? Hell, man! I'd probably sit out for some tightness, too. I'd probably have a little tightness in the lower body days after Bijan Robinson and Jahmyr Gibbs reset the running back market. I'm Christian McCaffrey. I should be resetting the running back market. And the conspiracy theory that McCaffrey might be holding in, like, hey, I'm just reminding you guys, I don't have to be here. I don't have to practice. I can have tightness. Maybe that is an effort to hypnotize the 49ers into saying, you know what? You're right. If Bijan Robinson and Jahmyr Gibbs can push the money for a running back in the NFL to $22.5 million, then I can have something like that. And if I can't, I can stop practicing. Combined last year, 413 touches. That was the most in the National Football League. On PFT Live on Monday, the prevalent theory pushed is there was a thought last year that McCaffrey wanted more money before the year began. And that didn't happen. And if McCaffrey did want more money going into 2025, he certainly wants more money going into 2026, as he might be the best running back in the National Football League and is not getting the payday. I didn't see the extension of a Bijan Robinson, of a Jahmyr Gibbs, of a Jonathan Taylor. Now that the market has been reset, it opens the door for a Saquon Barkley, for a Christian McCaffrey, for a Derrick Henry to say, nope, I want to get paid too. In a world where, listen to this, in a world where Jahmyr Gibbs, Bijan Robinson, and Jonathan Taylor are the three names that have reset the running back market, don't you think Christian McCaffrey, Derrick Henry, and Saquon Barkley, who aren't in that top three, don't you think those guys all have a gripe to go to their GM and say, I want to get the same payday as Jahmyr Gibbs. I, Christian McCaffrey, want to get the same payday as Bijan Robinson or Jonathan Taylor. And if I don't, oh, my right hamstring's feeling a little tight today. Maybe I should sit out, coach. I stand personally with Christian McCaffrey in this battle, as the running back market has been reset, and McCaffrey is not the one who reset it. It's Westwood One Sports and the Westwood One Sports app, 310-840-4910. 310-840-4910. 49-10. You know, there is one team out of the AP poll that is so grossly underranked that if they don't make the college football playoff, I'm going to lose a lot of money already. Which team needs your bet in 2026? That's up next. This is the Drake Toll Show.
1: Deshaun Watson outdueled Shedeur Sanders in the Browns preseason opener. Can Sanders make up ground when he gets the start Saturday against Buffalo? Westwood One Sports.
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0: Heisman-caliber quarterback. Jaden Maiava, going into 2026. Lincoln Riley, one of the best offensive minds in college football. I still believe that. Remember the old Oklahoma coach, Lincoln Riley? And the quarterback whisperer, Lincoln Riley. Oh, Baker Mayfield, Kyler Murray. Can I interest you in any of those? Caleb Williams, Heisman winner at USC, under head coach Lincoln Riley. And now Jaden Maiava, the next name in a long list of Riley quarterbacks that have been successful. USC is one of the most underrated teams in this year's top 25. And I think that USC will be a college football playoff team come the end of the year. Here are my two. I've got two teams when I saw the AP poll yesterday. So I was like, what? That truly felt like, okay, here's my value pick to make the college football playoff this year, if there is one. It is the Drake Toll Show. Westwood One Sports, the Westwood One Sports app. 310-840-4910. 310-840-4910. And the teams that are neglected in the AP poll are our biggest losers of the day. Biggest loser of the day, number one, USC. Here's your value pick, man. This is my value pick to make the college football playoff. The USC Trojans. And Jaden Maiava is not even reason number one. Instead, it's the idea that USC has completely revamped defensively. What have they been missing? What have they been missing? The defense. So what do? They went out and got Gary Patterson. You want me to tell you a story? You want me to tell you? This is awesome. I'm with Gary Patterson, the defensive coordinator at USC, last December. And we're sitting down in a restaurant in Fort Worth. He took me to this local watering hole kind of steakhouse place, 4 o'clock in the afternoon. We played guitar together. We had a cute little date. We had a little date day. And coach takes me out of this little steakhouse. We're eating lunch. And I'm like, so you're really going to do it? He's like, yeah, I think I'm going to do it. I think I'm going to take this job. He's fired up. He's really excited to be back in college football. He's the Hall of Famer, was the head coach at TCU for over 20 years when TCU went on this crazy run. And I said, Coach, have you looked at their schedule? And he looks at me and said, no, I haven't. And I said, all right, let's do it. We sat in this steakhouse in Fort Worth, Texas in December, and he pulls his phone out and he says, Siri, just the old man thing. Hey, Siri, University of Southern California football schedule. We pulled it up together. I was like, he's like, all right, we have San Jose State, Fresno State, Louisiana. I was like, win, win, win. I'm counting the wins down, what was to go down. Then we realized USC plays Oregon, Washington, Penn State. Those are three straight games. Number two, Oregon, 17th ranked Washington, 18th ranked Penn State on the road. They also play number one, Ohio State, and at number six, Indiana in back-to-back weeks. The schedule's brutally hard. But what a brutally hard schedule gives you for Gary Patterson and the number one recruiting class in America and a defense that's young but much improved, what it gives you is an opportunity to win. It's an opportunity to bolster your resume. It's an opportunity to go 10-2 and still make the 12-team college football playoff. I think that's what Gary Patterson's team is going to do, what his defense is going to do, and Lincoln Riley and company make the CFP. If you want them to, that is the USC Trojans, to win the college football playoff, those odds are at $3,500. So your $100 bet pays out $3,500 if they win the college football playoff. Am I willing to go that far? I don't think so. But USC is a college football playoff team. Another college football playoff team, if anything for their schedule alone, is BYU. The AP poll has grossly underrated USC and BYU. It's our biggest losers of the day on the Drake Toll Show. Westwood One Sports and the Westwood One Sports app. USC's 15th in the country, underrated. BYU's 14th in the country, underrated. I can give you a list of names of players and why I think that's the case. And I will. I'll keep it brief. But let's look at the schedule for BYU. Utah Tech, win. Arizona at home, that's a win. Colorado State is a win at TCU. BYU returns the third most production in America. They'll beat the Horned Frogs. Utah Tech, Arizona, Colorado State, TCU. None of those teams are ranked. Iowa State. That's not a ranked team. 5-0 for BYU. Then you get number 4 Notre Dame. One of two ranked games on your schedule. This is the only top 20 game on BYU schedule, and it's in Provo, Utah. Your first 5 games are wins. You get Notre Dame. You can afford to lose that one. UCF, Arizona State, Utah, who's number 21 in the country, on the road. That's a tough game. Baylor, Kansas, Cincinnati. If you're a college football fan, which game did I read off outside of Notre Dame are you genuinely scared of? That's BYU's schedule with the third most returning production in the country on a team that won 12 games last year. BYU is in position to make the college football playoff. BYU is better than the number 14 team in the country. They finished top 10 last year and brought back everybody. And the players they didn't bring back, they supplemented in the transfer portal with Cal linebacker Kade Olave, who's one of the best linebackers in the country. 4-star wide receiver Kyler Casper out of Oregon. They went and stole the 4-star, the tight end Walker Lyons, from USC out of the transfer portal. Are you going to tell me that BYU, the team that reloaded playing in the Big 12 with that schedule, is 14th? No! It's a college football playoff team. That's a bang for your buck pick. USC and BYU with the two biggest losers of the AP poll. Let's keep it in our biggest losers of the day with the Atlanta Falcons. From the college football ranks to the NFL, the Falcons might be the saddest team of all time. Tua Tagovailoa and the Falcons were so bad this weekend. They were booed. They were booed by their own fans in a preseason game. Here is, let's go straight to the horse's mouth. The starting quarterback for training camp for the Atlanta Falcons, because Michael Penix Jr. is injured, is Tua Tagovailoa. Here's what Tua had to say after an embarrassing performance with the Falcons, lost 27-7.
1: Definitely not up to standard, not even up to par. You know, we'll start with the first drive, the second play, being able to catch the snap. You know, little things like that. You know, just thinking about it, like, what we put out there is not a reflection of the hard work that we've put in the first 2 weeks.
0: I think what you put out there was a reflection of the Atlanta Falcons, who went into halftime of their preseason game against the Broncos down 24-0. And they were booed relentlessly. Cooper Rush took the most reps at quarterback for Atlanta. He was 7-for-19, 62 yards, 2 interceptions. 7-for-19, 62 yards, and 2 interceptions. That's a 6.8 rating. I can count that high. Do you realize that if Tua Tagovailoa and Michael Penix Jr. get injured this year, which is just, like, where's that? Where do I put down money on that bet? That if Tua and Michael Penix Jr. miss time this year, Cooper Rush is your starting quarterback, who in training camp in preseason against plumbers and accountants went 7-for-19, 62 yards, 2 interceptions. Tua went 3-for-5, 22 yards, and that was it. Between Cooper Rush, Tua Tagovailoa, and Jack Strand, the three quarterbacks who played in the preseason this weekend for Atlanta, they were a combined, listen to these numbers, a combined 16-for-36, 133 yards. That's a 3.7 average. That's a 3.7 yards per pass average and 2 interceptions, no touchdowns. 16-for-36 on a 3.7 yards per pass average is so bad. And the running game was no better. Now, Bijan Robinson only got 2 carries for 6 yards. It's the preseason. Come on, guys. But the team combined 23 carries, 59 yards. That's 2.6 yards per carry. The Atlanta Falcons are a disaster. Again, disaster to the point their own fans in their stadium, in Mercedes-Benz Stadium, booed them off the field in a preseason game. Here's the Broncos head coach, Sean Payton, who is he's walking off the field, said, "I've never heard this before."
2: And, yeah.
3: Coach, thank you. We know you win here in Atlanta, and it looks like you're going to continue that streak.
2: People dressed up as empty seats today, so anyway.
3: Thanks, Coach.
0: Well, yeah, they had left by halftime. Why would you stay? Tua, Cooper Rush, Jack Strand are the options in Atlanta. And maybe the saddest part of the whole thing, by the way, is Kevin Stefanski won a playoff game, went to the playoffs with the Cleveland Browns. And Atlanta saw what Kevin, he said, I see what you've done for them. I want what you've done for them. I want that for us. Stefanski walks into Atlanta, gets blown out 27-7 in his first preseason game, and his team gets booed off the field. Addy, we got a team that is strung together with tape, band-aids, and glue. They're the Atlanta Falcons.
3: You're telling me that doesn't work? You're telling me that's not good? I think my favorite part about this is Sean Payton, once a Saint, always a Saint. Because if you know the New Orleans Saints and Atlanta Falcons, it's great. It's great stuff right there.
0: Yep. He does not like the Falcons. Tua Tagovailoa, Michael Penix Jr., Cooper Rush, and Jack Strand walk into a bar. They're probably all throwing interceptions. It's probably not going well.
3: They probably physically walked into a bar.
0: All four have walked into the bar, and they are now in concussion protocol. They are now in the blue tent. Tua is very familiar with the blue tent territory that we spent so long yesterday talking about for Jackson Dart. Tua is also confused why he has to go in the blue tent so often. And a 3-for-5 performance, the Falcons still hope to get Michael Penix Jr. back, who's recovering from last season's ACL surgery. When Penix is cleared in full, there'll be a tried-and-true quarterback battle between Tua and Michael Penix Jr. In the meantime, the Falcons still stink. It's Westwood One Sports and the Westwood One Sports app. Roy Lee runs the board. Addy Bates produces. 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I can name one NFL franchise who's even sadder up next. 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

0: It's the Jets. I couldn't keep a secret anymore.
1: Nothing from nothing, leave nothing.
0: It's the Jets.
1: You gotta have something.
0: That are worse than the Falcons. You know, because I said I have a franchise that's worse than the Falcons. That franchise was the Jets. I just didn't want it. I didn't. And what can the Jets do to fix it, right? What can the Jets, if I'm thinking about, all right, okay, you're the New York Jets, and you had Quinnen Williams in the fold, right? And then Aaron Rodgers comes in. I'm thinking like 2 years ago, the New York Jets, and here comes Rodgers running through the tunnel, American flag, you know? That you know Rodgers would not have signed with the Jets, Robert Saleh as the head coach, if the Jets didn't want to compete, if the Jets didn't want to win, if the Jets didn't have the infrastructure to actually finally be good in a division where the Dolphins were just okay, where the Bills were a couple of years away from firing their own head coach, in a division where the New England Patriots at the time were terrible. The Jets 2 seasons ago, do you remember, do you realize they were built to compete? And when Aaron Rodgers ran out there, it felt like, can I make a reference to a game that I think, you know, some games stand out in the National Football League that you remember. And you're like, yeah, I remember where I was when I watched that. When the Detroit Lions beat the Kansas City Chiefs in Week 1 a couple of years ago, it was like this Dan Campbell coming out party for Detroit. Like, oh, damn, the Lions are good? Yeah. And that's what the Jets, that's what Week 1, we all turn the TV on to watch Aaron Rodgers run out. And he tears his Achilles on the second play. That was the Jets. So why today? Why am I picking on them today? 2 years removed from wanting to contend. As they try to reconfigure how they want to contend. As they try to reconfigure how they will contend in the 2020s. The late 2020s. It's time for our obituaries. Dead today. Breece Hall's groin. Breece Hall got the franchise tag in the offseason, then got a 3-year, $43.5 million contract in May. At the time, that made him the 4th highest paid running back. He is now 8. You know, it's like the Jets take a step in the right direction of locking down a star, Breece Hall, for a few years. It's funny in general. Of locking down a star and having the future piece that in 2029 they look at and they say, oh, look, we still have Breece Hall, right, guys? Come on. He's good. And now that guy, 25 years old, who had a career high last year, 1,065 yards, that guy is out. Suffered a strained groin. And the hope is that it won't be a big deal for the Jets. But injury news kept coming down the pipeline, the running back position across the NFL, and it started with the New York Jets, who, it's like the guy they paid, the guy they're invested in, their future they have, that dude's got a strained groin. God dang it. That dude might miss time. Oh, man. And by the way, that dude, when you signed him to the 3-year, $43.5 million contract in May, making him the 4th highest paid running back, well, yeah, that guy's now 8. So he was happy in May, and now he sees everybody else signing these running back deals, and now he's unhappy. Just a disaster for the Jets, who I guess got Breece Hall on the cheap comparatively, but you think Breece Hall is going to be very happy about that? It's not the only running back who's dead today. Dead today, the rest of the preseason for Jeremiah Love. Come on! I opened the show on Friday and was so complimentary of the Arizona Cardinals running back Jeremiah Love, who was wily. That's the word I think I used Friday. It was wily in his preseason debut. And now Jeremiah Love will sit the rest of the preseason with a high ankle sprain and is unlikely to play the rest of the preseason and up in the air for Week 1. Let's go to Matt LaFleur. Nope, why would we do that? He's the Packers coach. Mike LaFleur. It's all in the family. The head coach of the Cardinals on why Love even played so much as to have garnered a high ankle sprain in preseason game number 1.
2: Yeah, I mean, it's a rookie that hadn't played, knowing that, you know, not to share too many secrets because I haven't said it with the players yet, but knowing that it was about what it was going to be in terms of how many games these guys were going to play for what we were looking for. So, yeah, that's what the thought was.
0: Yeah, well, having him play that much, Mike, led to a high ankle sprain. And I've told you, there is the, yeah, you know, guy tears ACL, guy tears a rotator cuff, guy broke his leg. Surely he'll be doing what Camp Scataboo is doing. I will not hurt myself. And backflipping in 6 months. The high ankle sprain, that's one of those running back injuries you point to and say, oh, it could plague Jeremiah Love the rest of the season, a high ankle sprain.
3: And takes a myself.
0: Substantial amount of time to come back from. Love out for the preseason. And we'll see if he returns for week one and how he returns for week one for the Arizona Cardinals. Their top five draft pick. We're our obituaries today on the Drake Toll Show. Westwood One Sports, the Westwood One Sports app. Tyrone Lacy, dead today? Remember the play last week where Jackson Dart dropped back to pass, and here comes the Minnesota Vikings defender, 23 miles an hour, right through Dart's chest, plants him in the ground. Dart hits his head, has to go to the medical tent. He's like, guys, don't make me go to the medical tent. I'm confused why you think I have a concussion. You're like, oh, whoa, Jackson, don't say you're confused. That's a sign of a concussion. Well, the running back who missed his chip block, who was supposed to protect Jackson Dart, Tyrone Tracy, I mean, might as well be Lacy at this point, has been cut by the New York Giants. The New York Giants! Addy, it was all his fault. And the Giants told him so.
4: He took responsibility. At least he took responsibility, okay? He said, hey, guys, I'm not good at pass protection, but please keep me. Please, please, please, please, please.
0: Don't cut me. Please don't cut me. I need
4: please,
0: this.
4: Please, please, please.
0: Please, my mom. She really wants me to be here.
4: Mama.
0: I wonder if, surely it happens, where guys who get cut in the NFL, their parents send letters or messages or tweets to the franchise.
4: Like a cease and desist?
0: I've been around pro athletes whose parents have done that.
4: Oh, God.
0: I've been around high-level athletes whose parents are involved in, like, direct messaging GMs or texting front office staff, setting up meetings about how perturbed they are that their child, their grown adult child, is being, quote, mistreated. Finally, dead today. The Giants needing Tyrone Tracy. In the wake of cutting him, Roto World Football tweets, Najee Harris is visiting with the Giants on Monday. That would have been yesterday. And Ian Rappaport confirmed that is the case. Maybe a veteran piece is what the Giants need to throw back there with Camp Scataboo and give the New York Giants, an opportunity to win this year in a division with the Cowboys, the Eagles, and the Commanders that honestly, man, I mean, it's open enough. If Jackson Dart plays the level he's supposed to, if Camp Scataboo is healthy, the Giants, who lost 13-10 in their preseason game against the Minnesota Vikings, have an open door and an opportunity to win in 2026. Those are your obituaries. It's the Drake Toll Show. Westwood One Sports, the Westwood One Sports app. Roy Lee runs the board. Addy Bates produces. 310-840-4910. You can call or text 310-840-4910. It's time for the quickie. Top five headlines in all of sports. Addy Bates reads them. Drake Toll has a minute to respond to each.
4: Before we get to that, I will say Tyrone Tracy hasn't been cut yet. But this is what he said, by the way. He said, I heard something that made me have my eyes on the wrong side.
0: Oh, okay.
4: It slipped.
0: Wow, congratulations. Tyrone Lacy uncut. Pause.
4: Stop.
0: Don't put that in a headline, please.
4: All right, here's your first headline. Saints rookie wide receiver Jordan Tyson, who has been a standout during training camp, is expected to be out roughly 2 months with a hamstring injury.
0: Oh, Jordan Tyson, Arizona State kid, bang-up wide receiver, and I thought could have been one of the more underrated rookies going into 2026. I watched him a lot in college. I mean, I say underrated. I think there are draft years where a guy like Jordan Tyson ends up being a top five pick. He's got top five athleticism, top five talent. And now the 22-year-old missing the first 2 months of the season, he had an opportunity to be a reliable target for Tyler Shuck in the New Orleans Saints offense. And your first 2 months out for New Orleans takes their first round top 10 draft pick and throws him to the wayside, at least for a bit. So let's do this with the rest of my minute. The Saints' first 2 months of the season, they get Detroit at Detroit. That's a loss. Baltimore at Baltimore. That's a loss. Vegas at home is a win. Atlanta at home is a win. Minnesota at home is a coin flip. And then on the road against the New York Giants. Your first two games, Detroit and Baltimore, are pretty much guaranteed losses. After that, Las Vegas, Atlanta, Minnesota, the Giants, the Steelers, the Browns, the Panthers. Those seven games are all very winnable for New Orleans. They'll be without their first round pick for likely all seven of them. Brutal. That's a minute.
4: Here's your next headline. Jeannie Buss would no longer serve as the Lakers governor if her family sells its 17.8% ownership stake to Josh Kushner and Bob Iger.
0: Yeah, I've been following. I've got the quad box up, right? I follow other national radio shows, national TV shows to talk sports. Everybody else has taken a substantial amount of time to hit on this NBA story today. I mean, it's football season for yours truly, but that's okay. Yeah, it seems like more of a fight between Jeannie Buss, and the Buss family has owned the Lakers since 1979 up until a year ago when they sold the majority stake, and that stake has now been sold again. The Buss family, it seems like, really wants out, but Jeannie is pushing back against her own family. This is more Jeannie against the rest of the Busses, whose wheels go round and round, than it is the Lakers having anything to do with the situation. Here's what you need to know. If you are Luka Doncic, this does not affect you in any way. You can disagree with that. You can push back, but genuinely, if you're talking the players themselves, how this affects the court itself, it's a non-story to me. I don't. Good luck figuring out your money, Jeannie Buss, but it doesn't do much for me. It's a minute.
4: Let's go to the diamond for headline number three. Pete Crow Armstrong of the Chicago Cubs is the first player since 2010 to hit a leadoff homer and a walk-off blast in the same game.
0: Yep. Start it and end it. Pete Crow Armstrong, NL MVP, question mark? That is, he's got a case for it. He is currently top 25 in Major League Baseball, batting .281. He's 7th with 30 home runs. He's 12th with 78 ribbies. And he's 6th with an OPS of .929. Pete Crow Armstrong's had an incredible 2000. And wait. Pete Crow Armstrong, the Met or the Cubs?
4: The Chicago Cubs.
0: Oh, tough subject. Yeah, Pete Crow Armstrong, the member of the Chicago Cubs. And another statement moment last night against the crosstown team, the crosstown rival, the Chicago White Sox. PCA, stud.
4: Here's your next headline, and this is a real headline. Ohtani jolts Dodgers with two home runs, and then it says, comma, says knee good.
0: Was it his translator that said that, or Shohei himself?
4: Ipe in prison.
0: Can we? Who do we? I just to corroborate your headline. Dodgers offense breaks out behind Shohei Ohtani's two home run game. Ohtani jolts Dodgers with two home runs. Says knee good.
4: Mm-hmm.
0: Me as I get older, wake up in the morning, hear a pop.
2: What?
0: Knee good. What was that? Knee good. Nobody move. The Dodgers have not had the August that they wanted to. Still first in the NL West. We do this kind of this every few days, do a Dodgers and NL West standings update, because mostly for San Diego Padres fans. Pods are still 8 games back. Dodgers have figured it out a little bit more as of the last week and a half. But the Padres have too. 7-3 in their last 10. And now, by the way, Padres 55.7% chance to make the postseason. That's pretty good. That's pretty awesome. They're in position for a wild card. The San Diego Padres, that is. And the LA Dodgers still very much in position to win the division. Because Shohei Ohtani, knee good.
4: Here's your final headline. More than a dozen Penn State students are accused of packaging powdered sugar at a frat house and selling the powdered sugar to students as part of a multi-state operation.
0: Gonna shoot you straight. Put every single one of those kids in the NFL. That's like maybe a two-game suspension. They might, this fraternity who's throwing snow, who's going skiing in August, this fraternity who's going Colombian Bam Bam on them, dropping it in Bimini from a plane and making you go pick it up with some buoys. They would be great in the National Football League. The NFL would see this and be like, ah, yeah, funny. Oh, they're dealing drugs. Whoa. Two-game suspension. Come on. You're good.
4: We are. Drug dealers.
0: That's awesome. Is there a sports tie in this, or you just wanted to let me know this news today?
4: I had to let you know this news today.
0: All right. There's nothing else much to do in Happy Valley, I guess. So they're on that. They're on the old white line. Yeah, again, the NFL allows guys to stalk their girlfriends and then evade police.
4: What?
0: In a high-speed chase and then be like, all right, fine. 8-game suspension. What?
4: What?
0: I go to prison. That guy gets an 8-game suspension from his very high-paying multi-million dollar job. Oh, what a world we live in. Is that it?
4: Those are your headlines for the day.
0: There it is. That should be your admissions poster for Penn State. They should take that headline and send it out in the mail to every prospective student in the country. 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I told you earlier in this show that there are two teams, USC and BYU, who are the most disrespected AP poll teams in America, in college football. But I lied. One school is irate at yesterday's rankings. That's coming up next. It's Westwood One Sports and the Westwood One Sports app. This is the Drake Toll Show.
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0: Stop doing this. Stop doing this. No. Here's how bad this is. Here's how the show has been hijacked at this point. Laura Jimenez leaves for one day. Roy Lee comes in, runs the board, doing a hell of a job over there. And then Addy tells him, like, Roy's just following orders. Addy's like, I'm the producer. And so, no rejoin song. Addy plays the Texas Longhorns fight song to go into the next segment because she knows we're talking Texas Tech football. I told you before the break, I said, look, there's one team in this sport that I feel like was slighted maybe more than anybody else going in this AP poll, and it's the Texas Tech Red Raiders. I will spare you no more. He is Chris Level joining us, Red Raiders insider, and was locked on Texas Tech. Level, I see the AP poll yesterday, and you got a Tech team that's got, in my opinion, a top 10 roster in college football, has reinvested and spent. Last season went to the college football playoff, and then when the AP poll is released, whether it's Big 12 bias, Texas Tech bias, or you just the poll feels as though the Red Raiders won't be in the playoff, they're 12th in the country. Take me to Lubbock. Do Texas Tech fans feel like this is fair?
1: Well, you know, I was curious how this one would shake out. Just because I tell you why is because I was wondering what. There was a lot of media that were very loud and outspoken and right. Everything this summer about what had gone on. And I was just curious if anybody would show their hand and vote a certain way. I mean, you got one West Coast fella, that put Texas Tech at 23rd, I think. And they were the third or fourth Big 12 team in the poll. And I just wish that some folks had to, we do get to see how people vote, but I would love to see people explain, you know, have an explanation as to why, like justify that. Tell me why you feel this way. And if you want to keep Texas Tech out of the top 10 because you think, well, Hammond is not healthy or he's not going to be it, and because the Brendan Sorsby thing, that's fine. But if it's anti-Big 12 or anti-Big Brand, or I don't know. I just, I probably thought that Texas Tech would be around 8 or 9. Thankfully, this is a talking point for us. It doesn't ultimately matter other than the game of perception, but yesterday was interesting for sure. I'll say that.
0: I love that you, and this is one of the first things that I brought up today as it pertains to the AP poll, the voters of this, not to go too haywire here, but the Champaign News Gazette or the Northeastern Mississippi Star or the Pittsburgh Post Gazette, you're telling me the guy from the Northeast Mississippi Star can tell me the difference in USC and Texas Tech or Houston and Notre Dame in 2026. I don't think that's right. I don't think that's accurate. The way that we gauge college football should be through the AP poll. This is a dated metric to me. You kind of alluded to that. These West Coast folks that are throwing Texas Tech at 23rd, despite them having one of the best rosters in college football, coming off a 12-2 campaign.

0: Are we looking at an AP poll system or a system that dictates college football that is truly outdated and not indicative of the top 25 teams in this sport?
1: My question about the poll, too, and then you could, with the coaches poll, with the AP poll, is it, are you betting, are you voting with, this is how I think they are now, this is how I think they will finish?
0: Yeah, yeah.
1: And I think there's a reason that the CFP committee waits for 8 weeks to put a ranking together, because we think we know, but it happens every year. You just don't have you have somebody overrated, underrated, whatever. And it's, I don't know if it's easier or harder to do now with the way the portal classes are put together, but yeah, it's tricky that this is the, and it's been just the system that's been in place, but I just don't know if it's accurate, and perception is reality. I mean, you and I both know of teams in the state of Texas that sometimes end up in the top 25 no matter what, whether they deserve it or not. It's just kind of the way of life. One in College Station in particular, I guess is what I would say. So, I wish there was a better way to do it, but what I'm hinting at is that you've got these voters that are being very outspoken about certain programs, and then they have a vote in this thing. It's hard for me to take that seriously, I guess is my point. When you're anti this, or you're a fan of this league that, whatever, and you're outspoken about that, and then you're voting in this supposedly with an unbiased thought process, I can't take that seriously. I don't see it as valid. So
0: to back up your point there and give you a little fuel for that fire, you had mentioned that an analyst had Texas Tech at 23rd in the country. It's John Wilner of the San Jose Mercury News. So we can deduce he works out west. He has Arizona ranked above Texas Tech. He has New Mexico, the Lobos, ranked above Texas Tech. There is regional bias to this. Cokey Riley with The Advocate in Baton Rouge has LSU, who lost to Houston in the Texas Bowl last year, at sixth in the country. There is going to be regional bias or bias toward the team that you cover with your newspaper when you vote in the AP poll. And we're talking with Chris Level, who is, you can hear him every Texas Tech football game's radio analyst down on the sidelines with the team at a Red Raider Sports, Locked On Texas Tech. And Level, you talked about the Brennan Sorsby situation. Now, Will Hammond is the quarterback at Texas Tech. As Sorsby was found to be gambling on games, his own games, when he was a redshirt freshman and a freshman at Indiana. And it derails Texas Tech's plans at quarterback for 2026. They pivot to Will Hammond, who would have already been the starter for Joey McGuire if not for an ACL injury last year. He's reportedly ahead of schedule and could start week one for Texas Tech in 2026. If Tech being at 12 is disrespect, underrated, make the case for Dale in North Dakota or Sam in South Florida that Texas Tech is a top 10 team right now.
1: Well, hello to Dale in North Dakota. Yeah, I hope he's up and listening and doing well this morning. Yeah, I mean, I look at it from a because I think a lot of people have made a lot about what Texas Tech lost. It's not just the Sorsby thing, but like, man, their defense was this good. They had these many guys drafted. I mean, Ohio State, now granted, it's Ohio State, but how many guys did they have drafted off of their defense in the first round? And yet they're, you kind of pick and choose. I would say this, Texas Tech had 9 players drafted this past April. They will have more drafted next April than this past one. And so it's a extremely talented roster. Really, the only questions on their football team, because they solved it all with, I mean, they have power four starters that are backups, okay, on this team, which is, this is uncharted territory around here. But the only question they have is, can Will Hammond stay healthy and who the other safety is? Other than that, everything is set. They are healthy. It's a much deeper team than it was a year ago. You probably don't have the number 2 pick in the draft on your team like a David Bailey, but they're much deeper than they were a year ago. They're probably built to run the football better than anybody in the Big 12, which means that they have a quarterback that is probably the one quarterback in the Big 12 that doesn't need to be great for them to win the league. he can just be okay and you're going to be just fine. That's just way they built it through the trenches. But I mean, you can go look at any Drake, the Shrine Bowl list, which is an NFL metric on the NFL input on, you know, current draft picks, future draft picks, draft eligible players, all that stuff. They rank the top 1,000 players in the country. And it's with NFL grades on them. And Texas Tech had more than anybody in the country with 26 players listed. You could take any two Big 12 teams combined, put them together, and it doesn't equal the 26 that Texas Tech had listed. And again, this is unbiased. This is NFL, they don't care where players come from. We just want to win football games to the next level and all that. So that's just one way to look at it. But there's serious talent there. It's just, can you keep the quarterback healthy and you get a little lucky along the way?
0: He is joining us from Lubbock, Texas, Chris Level with Locked On Texas Tech and with the Red Raiders themselves every Saturday. Level, last thing I got for you, looking at the Big 12, people will clown the Tech schedule. Like, oh, there's only one top 25 team. And by the end of the year, I've got teams like Arizona State, Arizona, Oklahoma State with Drew Mestemaker, a quarterback who led college football last year at North Texas, even Baylor or TCU that could be much improved and turn out to be tough matchups for the Red Raiders. But I don't think anybody's apologizing for what is perceived as an easy schedule. Are the Red Raiders going to walk to Arlington, Texas in the Big 12 title game this season pretty much the way they did last year?
1: Well, and you know how this goes. That's usually not the way it works. This league is, and that's what frustrates me about the schedule has been labeled because what people think they already know. And that's not like, oh, so we're just not letting it play out anymore. I mean, sports is the best reality TV we get.
0: Yeah.
1: And so, you know, Arizona State was picked to finish last in this league 2 years ago and won it and almost won a playoff game. Right. So, and nobody saw that coming. That's the beauty of the sport that we cover and we talk about. So, yes, what we think are supposed to be their tougher games are almost all at home. Yes, they have a trip to Stillwater. They have a trip to Waco. They have a trip to Boulder. But the Arizona schools, West Virginia, Houston, TCU, they all come to Lubbock. And so that's why and then, you scheduled Oregon State years ago when they were still in the Pac-12. And so it's a weird trip to Corvallis, but you don't have much on your non-conference. I think that you do have a favorable schedule. I'm not going to shy away from that, but is it going to be as easy as everybody thinks? Because things change, you know, teams are better than we think or not as good as we think. And I think we need to let that play out. I mean, you know how good Willie Fritz and Houston are, and that's a top 25 matchup based on both of these polls. But the whole thing about the poll, and that's why Texas Tech is in uncharted territory. They have been ranked in the preseason in both polls last year and this year for the first time in their program's history. So that is you're trying, but it's harder to stay there. But to do that, you've got a schedule that again you're going to have to win 10, 11, or 12, like no questions asked. And even 10-2 may not be good enough to get you to Arlington.
0: He is Chris Level, a insider with the Texas Tech Red Raiders, the radio analyst with the football program, Red Raider Sports, and Locked On Texas Tech. Follow him at Chris Level on Twitter. Level, thanks for being up early with us. That perspective on the AP poll, and I'm sorry about the Texas fight song thing.
1: It's all good. It's all good. Horns down. Hey, you guys keep hope alive. Have a good rest of the week, and we'll talk next time.
0: That's great. Thanks again, Chris. He is the insider joining us from Lubbock, Texas, on one of the teams that was perturbed when the AP poll came out yesterday. And that was the case is Texas Tech had made the college football playoff last year. I predict that Texas Tech will finish undefeated, yet they are number 12 in the AP poll. And you might push back. You might be out there saying, well, it's just a poll of numbers and playing games on field. The thing with the playing games on the field, let it play out on the field, let the teams decide it on the field, we don't really do that in college football. Because we lost the regionality, because conferences became so walkie-jawed that Stanford is playing Virginia Tech in a conference game, now we've had to wait conferences. We've had to wait strength of schedule. We've had to say, hey, your 11 wins is not the same as that team's 9 wins. Just winning a game on the field doesn't guarantee you a spot in the college football playoff. What does is this court of public opinion, is the AP poll, the College Football Playoff Committee, this group of people that meet in a room, the door closes, and you're not sure how we get to the result that we get. And not to mention the number beside your name. You know, if number 7 Texas Tech plays number 11 Houston, those numbers alone bring a sex appeal to college football that make you tune into that game. But if number 13 Texas Tech is playing number 24 Houston, you're probably less likely to dial in for that on a Saturday afternoon. We love numbers. We're a simple people. You tell me team good, I watch team. And Texas Tech feels slighted by an AP poll to put the Red Raiders at 12th after a controversial offseason where their star transfer quarterback, $5 million man Brendan Sorsby, was cut from the team, left the program after it was discovered he had gambled on his own college football program when he was redshirting at Indiana in 2022. That fallout has obviously led some AP voters to drop the Red Raiders as they try out Will Hammond as their full-time starting quarterback in 2026. Again, thanks to Chris Level, at Chris Level, for joining the show. You know what? When we return, let's do it. I need to do it. The best NBA player alive strikes again. That's up next. Westwood One Sports.
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0: I told you on the other side that I had maybe the dumbest boy alive that I was trying to figure out from an NBA standpoint as NBA headlines have turned to Jeannie Buss and the Lakers and how she wants to keep a hold of the Buss stake in the Lakers, but the rest of the family wants to sell. And now Jeannie's in the middle of the controversy, or how Kawhi Leonard and Steve Ballmer with the LA Clippers. It was kind of proven that Ballmer was not involved in trying to circumvent the cap and pay Leonard under the table. But then the NBA was like, nope. ESPN's wrong. We still have not investigated this to the full. But I think maybe the name you need to know out of the NBA right now that's looking real silly is Mark Walter, the guy who owned the Lakers for 9 months, who officially bought them in October last year and is already selling the Lakers. That same Mark Walter owns the LA Dodgers. But for how much longer? It is the Drake Toll Show. Westwood One Sports and the Westwood One Sports app. Drake Toll with you from the Savannah Bananas organization, Locked On Big 12. And Forbes, 13 minutes ago, says Dodgers ticketing arm linked to Mark Walter's $17 billion shuffle amid probe. Guys, a lot of big words there. What it means is the United States government is looking into Mark Walter as we speak. And $17 billion that may have been misappropriated. And misappropriated is another big word that can we boil it all down to alleged fraud. That's the Dodgers owner who just hastily sold the LA Lakers. And could it mean the Dodgers are the next on the chopping block? Well, it is our first honorary idiot of the day.
1: Idiot of the day.
0: And let's take you out to the phone lines for it. George in LA on the Dodgers ownership situation. George, you're on the Drake Toll Show.
2: Good morning, Drake. You know, I don't know if all people don't realize this, but Kroenke was one of the last people to try to buy the Dodgers. He got cut off by the Guggenheim Group, by Mark Walter. And I predict Kroenke, if it happens, he probably will take over the Dodgers. He's a good owner of the Rams. He's very powerful. His wife's the heir to Walmart, and he makes no trouble at all. He's a good guy, and he's very decent.
0: Appreciate the phone call. Appreciate the thoughts. 310-840-4910, George in L.A. And the idea, Stan Kroenke could buy the Dodgers. He is the same owner of the L.A. Rams, and Kroenke is a... He was one of the three bidding groups to purchase the Dodgers in 2012 when they were sold to Mark Walter. Walter, again, owned the Lakers up until a week ago and still owns the Dodgers, but the government's looking into $17 billion under Walter's nose that they can't seem to find. Addy Bates, MLB Network's own and producer of the Drake Toll Show on Westwood One Sports, the Westwood One Sports app. Will the Dodgers have to find a new owner?
3: The short-term answer is probably no, because you can have legal issues and still own the
0: team.
3: Because
0: you can do fraud.
3: Yes, you can commit fraud. That is a thing. But here's the problem with Kroenke is that the NFL cross-ownership, you kind of have to... He would have to address it, because in the NFL, there's rules put in place that restrict owners from holding major sports teams in other primary NFL markets. So that's what, you know what I mean? There was a lot of hurdles that he would have to overcome. So that's probably one of the reasons why he didn't win the bid. He was one of the finalists, yes, and he lost to Magic Johnson, basically, in the Guggenheim baseball management. So...
0: Yeah.
3: It's messy.
0: Yeah, there's an article from NFL.com, March 27th of 2012, 4:35 p.m. Eastern time, by the way. Says Los Angeles Lakers owner Frank McCourt agreed to sell the team, the bankrupt team, to Magic Johnson and Stan Kasten, Mark Walter in there as well, Guggenheim in there, and that the St. Louis Rams owner, at the time St. Louis Rams, Stan Kroenke was one of three final bidders approved by Major League Baseball. So even then, he was fighting this battle with the NFL and alongside Major League Baseball to try to acquire the Dodgers. I don't think that Walter would sell on his own volition. He might have to with $17 billion. I mean, this is Forbes. I'm reading from Forbes that Mark Walter and the Dodgers are linked to this $17 billion that is shuffling around and the government can't really find out where it is or why it is. That's not good. It is the Drake Toll Show, Westwood One Sports and the Westwood One Sports app. We're in our Idiots of the Day. You can call in just like George in L.A., 310-840-4910. Idiot of the Day, Dan Orlovsky of ESPN. Dan had this to say yesterday about his children.
4: I'm not going to lie. When we had our triplet sons and then my wife notified me that she was pregnant, I was devastated. I was bummed.
3: Okay.
4: I was so tired. I adore my daughter.
0: It's Dan Orlovsky's on national television and very clear with the world that, I mean, you get to be an idiot of the day if you tell an ESPN audience, when I found out I was going to have my daughter, I was devastated. I was so bummed that my wife was pregnant. Dan, the person who notably did not have to be pregnant during the pregnancy, I can report, my sources are telling me.
3: Wasn't he part of that?
0: Very upset that his wife was going through 9 months of labor again, that he had to have a child.
3: Wasn't he part of that? Doesn't it take two to tango? I may not be a biology major, but last time I checked, he was there when that happened.
0: You did bowl in college, though.
3: Yes, exactly. That's the same thing.
0: So you've got somewhat of a grasp on the human anatomy here. And yes, that is correct. That is your spot on where Dan Orlovsky was probably involved in the 9 month process at the very beginning of said process. And then after that, just devastated. We'll keep it in our Idiots of the Day with Major League Baseball. Take you back to it. Some of the biggest names traded at the deadline include Tarek Skubal, Adley Rutschman, Jose Soriano, Casey Mize, Kevin Gausman. And here's some of their stats. Tarek Skubal, traded to the Dodgers. 3 starts, 0-2 record. And in 17 innings pitched, 19 strikeouts, a 3.18 ERA. Pretty good, but can't seem to win. Adley Rutschman, 1-17. The Orioles catcher, who's now a Boston Red Sox. 3.32 OPS. Casey Mize, 3 starts for the San Diego Padres. 1-1 record, 15 1/3 innings pitched. 10 strikeouts, a 5.87 ERA. Kevin Gausman, 2 starts, 1-1 record, at 11 2/3 innings. He has a 6.17 ERA. Addy, some of these big trades not panning out.
3: All I know is that from these numbers and Jose Soriano and everything, the Jays.
0: Luis Arraez, too? I didn't give Luis Arraez one, did I?
3: No. That's so bad. The Blue Jays won the deadline. That's what I'm seeing from this. Freddie Peralta and the Rays has been a disaster. Casey Mize, disaster. Kevin Gausman, disaster. Which, by the way, the Blue Jays traded away Gausman to the Cubs. So thank God for the Blue Jays. And they're currently on a huge surge. So maybe the deadline did something for them.
0: Did you hear that, Padres fans? Did you hear that? Are you mad at that? She said Casey Mize, disaster. 310-840-4910.
3: Call me out.
0: Get her. Come on. 310-840-4910. Disaster. Idiot of the day. Cam Scataboo. Underdog NFL. Cam Scataboo on if he thinks about the ankle injury he suffered last year, you know, the broken leg, via SNY Giants. Quote, when I went out there on Sunday, I had no feeling or any recollection of injury in my brain. I was ready to go play football. The Bring Out the Blue Tent. I think Cam Scataboo should have a blue CTE concussion tent just in his living room. And at any point, every time he wakes up, just the same way that Stephon Diggs had that live-in chef that he may or may not have strangled, the same way Stephon Diggs had the live-in chef, I think that Cam Scataboo should have a live-in physician, a live-in, like, CTE monitor, where every morning he has to, in the same way that I have to blow into the little machine when I get in my vehicle, you should have Cam Scataboo have to be evaluated, just follow the finger, follow the light, check the dilation every morning in his living room for CTE.
3: I do that. That's what I do before I get on the show, and I feel like it's working out pretty well. Maybe he, Tua, Jackson, they can get in the blue tent. They can. That's what they do there. Also, I want to circle back, because we did get a text from @Andy2235, who said Casey Mize is not a disaster. 2 quality starts out of 3. Let me say this. I'm going to say this. You ready? Hold on.
0: Don't do it. Don't do it to them. They're the good people of San Diego. Don't do it to the good people of San Diego.
3: I'm
0: going to
3: say this. His recent game, his recent win, quality start, was against the Cleveland Guardians, who statistically have the worst skid post All-Star break in the AL Central. So, guys, it's like beating the Rockies.
0: Padres fans, you hear that? The worst skid post All-Star break in the AL Central. Come on. That's an ESPN stat.
3: No, that's an Addie Bates stat. That's an Addie Bates stat.
0: You don't think we're cherry picking a little bit statistically?
3: No, I just I want to see him like play well against good teams. I'm sorry, like I'm not gonna call like he did okay. Like he did he got a win against Milwaukee. That's great, but against the Diamondbacks, who I'm not super high on, they don't even know where Ketel Marte is right now. They don't know where one of their players like actually is, their star player who they're paying.
0: He is missing. That's a truth. That's a fact. Idiot of the day, Ketel Marte. They're in Boston, and the Diamondbacks, he just didn't show up for the game. So the Diamondbacks are like, okay, what do we do now? Can somebody call Ketel? His phone's off. All right. Great. He is not with the team right now. No wonder. He's Bobby Fischer. Bobby Fischer's missing. Ketel Marte is missing right now. Addie Bates produces. Roy Lee runs the board. It is Westwood One Sports and the Westwood One Sports app. Those are your idiots of the day. Hold on. Are the Chicago Bears about to become the Hammond, Indiana Bears and change their name altogether? Well, that's up next. This is the Drake Toll Show.
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1: Welcome in, McElroy and Kubelik in the morning, Tuesday, August 18th, 7 a.m. right here on Jocks. Some breaking news, actually, early this morning. We will get to Alabama practice, some updates on personnel there. But first, we don't come into work often with semi-breaking news, specifically around college football. That we were able to discuss and talk about. And pretty cool that Amar Richardson's going to join the show in probably 40 minutes. We're probably going to have to bump him back from 7:30 to 7:40 because he has to go live to discuss this on his YouTube channel. Texas left tackle Trevor Goosby left practice yesterday with an apparent knee injury. Severity of the injury at this time is not known. Scheduled to undergo testing today, which should provide more clarity on his status. So that, Greg, would be a gargantuan loss for the Texas Longhorns, even just for the early portion of the season. So you hope the severity is not there, and it's something that he can bounce back from before the season begins, but that's unknown right now.
2: Yeah, and that's an area, what we've talked about for a while with Texas, that is an area of concern. I mean, it really is. We can say whatever we want about their offensive line and how they played better down the stretch. In the final month of the season, they were a different group. Once they finally got their starting five organized, and reality is this front five, got them beat a couple times there in the first four games of the season. You don't lose to Florida. You don't lose to Ohio State if your offensive line plays average. They played well below average, and as a result, lost those two games and kept them out of the playoffs. So this is significant because it is one of the biggest question marks on Texas roster.
1: And it's one of the areas, too, that if you listen to certain people, one of the strengths of the offense, of the team, in which you and I are kind of in wait-and-see mode on that because we haven't really seen it that way just yet. But nonetheless, you're not going to have another guy like him that you can just plug in. And then do you begin to shuffle the pieces around? Do you begin to look at it from a perspective that we kind of talked about with Auburn earlier in the week of, are you just trying to find your top seven that you can move around somehow, some way? You trying to find your top five to at least just start? There are different ways to manage it, but that'd be a big loss for the Texas Longhorns. And this is coming off of a weekend in which Justice Carey, Rasheem Biles, Daniel McCutcheon all missed the Saturday scrimmage with some sort of an illness. And now, Greg, you're talking about, it's not that, I mean, you can say that and say, okay, well, they're back with an illness. They'll be in practice 2 weeks, you know, 2 days later, 3 days later, whatever it is. It's the amount of practice in which the regular guys are not out there together. That's what you don't want to have a lot of before you enter a season.
2: Fair. And it's also not like we're hoping that Texas gets to 8 wins. It's also not like Texas has a real cakewalk coming out of the gate. Like, Texas is playing Ohio State week 2. Texas is expected to contend for a national championship. Texas is hoping to be there at the very end 17 weeks from now. And while, yes, are the practices at the beginning of August going to be the end-all be-all with where you end up? I don't know. I don't know if I necessarily could say that. But I can tell you this. You have a new defense, a new defensive system that is complex. The offensive line was a struggle bus in the first 8 games of the season last year. So you are already having some turnover in spots where you just flat out can't have turnover. So I'm not worried. I'm not pressing the panic button. I'm probably not as high on Texas as everybody else. But I still think they're a team that can win a national championship. So if their expectation levels was to go 8-4, it's like, all right, no big deal. But their expectations levels are to go 10-2, and they have arguably the hardest schedule in the country.
1: And we've talked about leadership, program guys, things of that nature, and you asked the questions of where that is with this team. So if some of those things are of that concern, if some of those things end up being real, when you lose guys, when guys go in out of the lineup, then you begin to wonder, okay, what's that going to look like? What's that going to be? How is that going to operate? And that can affect teams like that a little bit more. When you lose a guy, or you don't have the next guy that comes in and plays extremely well, a little bit of leadership can mean a lot more. We don't know exactly what it is at Texas right now because we're not in that locker room. But we have seen things of that nature be an issue prior, and there's not as many guys like that back. So we'll talk to Anwar about it a little bit later this hour. He'll give us the latest on just where he thinks it is, what he thinks it is, and what it's going to mean for this football team moving ahead. What is it going to mean for the Alabama quarterback situation as far as naming someone to be the starter? Alabama offensive coordinator Ryan Grubb was asked that question yesterday after practice. This was his answer.
3: We're close. I mean, we're getting close to game week, so I would say, you know, by next week we'll have to make that call.
1: So since they're getting close, Greg, I think a lot of people were surprised by this. This took a lot of people off guard. I think a lot of people did not expect to hear that this was going to be the way Grubb would answer that question. Was it surprising to you at all?
2: Not necessarily. I mean, he's not wrong. Getting close to game week, you are, 2 days away from the second scrimmage. They had always circled August 20th as the day that they'd like to have a starter named. So, no, it's not that surprising. You're 3 days at the time of this audio away from that scrimmage taking place. So I don't think it's that shocking to say that things are a little closer and they got to make a decision at some point because they got to start spinning it forward towards some of the teams they're going to play here in a couple weeks.
1: But we did also talk about this thing going into the season. Does it need to be made before the season, in your opinion?
2: No, it doesn't need to be made, but I do think it's beneficial to decide before the season. And their track record would indicate that it is beneficial to, or at least in the time that they've done in the past, they have been a group and a coaching staff that has always decided after the second scrimmage or around the 20th or around the third or fourth week of fall camp. So that's always been the case for them. Doesn't mean it's the only way. I've always said you got to get it right before you make it early. Like, I think you're far better off waiting until week two of the college football season than you are to decide early and realize you made the wrong decision and have to adjust course after 2 weeks. So I think the longer the better, unless it's clear. If it's clear, then by all means, don't just have it just to have it. Just keep going. So I think it's interesting and one that we'll be watching closely come Friday after that second scrimmage is evaluated.
1: Yep. This is also Ryan Grubb on maybe the biggest question of camp, I would say, even with quarterback included, and that is the offensive line's progress.
3: Well, you know, I'd probably locate more with the ones. I thought in the last 2 days, we've really kind of finalized our run game package, got all of our gap scheme in, so we're able to expand some of the things that we didn't do in the scrimmage, and really took advantage of all those. And when they're able to put everything together with the ones, I thought they gelled really, really well today and ran the ball really well, probably the best we have all camp, honestly. Especially today, it was hot. A couple long drives starting on the 20, went all the way down the field. So it was really, really good to see. Super encouraged after today.
1: So feeling better about that offensive line and this thing, continuity and a little bit of improvement is going to go a long way with that group. And actually, wife and I went to dinner last night, ran into two different people at two different times in dinner. It was our first question. How do you think the Alabama offensive line is going to look this year? Can they really improve? So a lot of people have that on the forefront of their mind of just what it can be this season. And Greg, I think there are real signs that point to it legitimately being better. That doesn't make it a guarantee, but there are areas to find confidence with it as far as this offensive line being more capable than they were a season ago.
2: I don't think they're going to be worse. I can promise you that. I actually think they have a chance to be quite a bit better. Does that mean that on scrimmage one, practice one, they're going to be a final product? No, far from it. Are they going to be polished at this point? Probably not. No, but I'd be surprised if this group collectively isn't across the board better than they were a year ago. And I don't necessarily mean, I don't know if we're talking at the high points with where the left tackle got drafted, which to me, I still will never understand why he got drafted, where he got drafted. But I don't know if the talent will necessarily be there, but I can promise you the grit will compared to what it was last year. So that'll be helpful. I think they'll have an attitude, and a lot of running the football and being better up front is attitude. So we'll see how it goes.
1: Well, and just keep in mind too, when that group is brought up, the tight end position is going to help a lot. And you have heard us emphasize that. You've heard us talk about that. But that the tight end room is going to go a long way with helping the offensive line this year. And we've seen that in recent years at Alabama. You go back to Dupree and Utes when those guys were there. I mean, the line was better. When you didn't have Quavis last year, the line wasn't as good. He helped them be a little bit better. But that position has helped often in recent memory for Alabama. So I think getting it back to where it has been prior, at least from an attitude, a strain, a demeanor, a want to, those kind of things could make a big difference. And this is the Alabama offensive coordinator on that tight end room.
3: Oh, I do. I think they've been productive all camp, and I think that's a great question because, to me, it's just we put those guys in positions all the time, like, for that exact reason, okay? Do we want to try to use a big-body receiver for this, or would we rather get, you know, Marshall out there? And those are the kind of questions we're getting answered right now at camp. But the tight end group is one of the absolute bright spots of camp so far.
1: All right, so that's good news. Also some good news for Ryan Coleman-Williams, Alabama wide receiver. This is the Alabama OC on his fall camp so far.
3: Oh, my God. He caught, 80-yard drive in practice, touchdown to finish, unbelievable catch. Enough said. He's having an unbelievable camp. Lucky to coach the kid. He is just an absolute wonder. And if I was talking about Daniel Hill, the next step is RCW, man. He's been a guy that's just been unbelievable. His growth as a person, player, his preparation has been second to nobody on this football team. He comes in here, like, during the summer, there was no time off. Guys go home for May, he's right here. Catching balls on the jugs, all the stuff. So just couldn't be more proud of that guy.
1: So tight end room looking good. Ryan Coleman-Williams looking good. Quarterback close to being finished. Likes the O-line progress. It feels like things are heading in the right direction.
2: The offense is going to be fine. I really am. The more you hear, I think Ryan Coleman-Williams is about to have a big year. Maybe I'm crazy. What are your thoughts on that?
1: I've said he has a bounce back year. I'm not... going to say Biletnikoff, Heisman, best receiver in the nation, but I do believe it will be much better than last year. I do. I really believe that.
2: Well, I think the Biletnikoff's probably already addressed to Columbus for Jeremiah Smith, or maybe even to South Florida and Coral Gables to Malachi Toney. But I'm telling you, if we can just get some version of Ryan Coleman-Williams from a couple years ago where that explosive threat is always there, dude, he was one of the top playmakers in college football as a 17-year-old freshman. Like, it's in there. We know it's in there. Now it's about just being a little more consistent, and I think they're going to feed him. I think this offense really, with the absence of Noah Rogers for an indefinite period of time, you really need Ryan Coleman-Williams to be a game changer. So it doesn't mean that Derek Meadows and others on the outside can't have an impact. We know Lottie Brooks is going to be super impactful in the slot. We know all of that. But, man, having a game changer take over the game Z is significant for how this offense could unlock. And, honestly, also, the threat on the outside that Ryan Coleman-Williams possesses opens up the run game. Safety's got to stay deep. Safety's got to stay over the top. So that's helpful as well.
1: I think if he gets back to close to being what he was 2 years ago, it opens up a lot. We've referenced multiple times on this show how this offense will likely lean on the receivers early. And that will allow the other things to open up. You get the run game going after that because you're getting lighter boxes. A lot of different ways that you're going to be able to utilize the talent at receiver and what they can do and how they can help you in the places you can line them up to get this offense going, get it off the ground early in the season. Then you begin to build around that and see everything else hopefully come into form. So it sounds like great reports from Ryan Grubb in practice. And I'll say this, Ryan Grubb, usually a no-nonsense guy. Not a lot of fluff with Ryan Grubb. I don't feel like he's going to kind of fill you up with BS a lot of times. Like, he's going to give it to you straight. And so I think that's why Greg and I talk about the things that he says the way that we do, is because there's not a ton of coach speak, I don't feel like, a lot of times with Ryan Grubb.
2: No. I mean, but then again, like, there are times where he's a coach, like, and he does have to press some motivational buttons, and some guys need a little love. Like, I remember last year telling me how, you know, Caden Proctor was turned into a pro right before our eyes and stuff like that. So, and I agree with some of the things he said, but Caden Proctor is one of those guys that kind of need to be loved up. You know what I mean? So, like, I think he'll adjust his personality to what the player needs. But I don't think he's one that's going to go out and spew a bunch of nonsense in the media. That's not really who he is. He doesn't really have a reason to do that. So If he says it, I believe it. I really, really believe that. And I also think he's a guy that knows how to scheme you up. They are most interested in how much call it and run it are they doing this year? Like I still haven't heard anything about that. I've heard only about player evaluations, and that's internally and externally. I haven't heard anything about, all right, how's the operation of the offense looking? Are they still doing a bunch of check with me's? I stand over the ball for a long time. Like, that's what I haven't heard. Again, I'm really a little bit frustrated at this point now, 3 weeks into camp, and I don't have that answered because I was kind of hoping we'd have some clarity on what the operation looked like pre-snap, and I got nothing. Have you heard anything on it?
1: Don't you think they'd have to be asked about that before you would hear about it?
2: Well, I mean, I've asked about it.
1: Here on this show?
2: No, I've asked about it. I've asked about it in a bunch of different places, and it sounds like, you know, they're mixing it up. Depends on the situation. I mean, all right, I don't really care about checking to the perfect play. Are you just calling it a run it this year? I haven't really heard the answer to that yet. And that's doesn't mean that's right, wrong. I'm good with whatever they decide is best for the team. I totally support that. But I do feel like at times last year, in an effort to be perfect, they found themselves standing the ball way too long, which ultimately puts the offense at a disadvantage, which I just am curious if they've adjusted to that, or if they've addressed that, or if they've looked into that, or if they agree with that. Maybe I'm wrong. Maybe they don't see that as a hindrance. So that's one aspect of the offense that I haven't heard. I've heard about all the players, heard about the position groups, heard about the quarterback competition, heard about the O-line improvement, heard about all three levels of the defense, heard about all that. I still haven't heard about the operation. And whether or not it's been adjusted at all.
1: Okay. I haven't heard of it either. My understanding was that was going to change somewhat, but to the extent, I do not know yet. Something that will leave some investigating on the table for you and I for the rest of Alabama fall camp to see if we can't figure that out and get more answers out of Tuscaloosa. We'll talk more on Alabama fall camp, and we'll talk with Anwar Richardson on the Texas breaking news later this hour. All of that and more on the other side. First, Greg, tell our listeners about Brombergs.
2: Well, Brombergs has been serving the community for almost 200 years. 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
1: All right, when we come back, we got to get to the AP poll, a little bit more from Ryan Grubb on Alabama, and we talk Texas with Anwar Richardson later.
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a quick reaction to the AP poll in just a moment. 7/21, Tuesday, August 18th, right here on Jocks. We heard earlier in the show from Alabama offensive coordinator Ryan Grubb. We're going to get to more of him. We're going to get to the AP poll. Also, going to talk to Anwar Richardson in a couple

0: better pass protector than people would think. They think because he's short, but he plays down the middle of defenders. He's got good feet, and he's a smart kid. So impressive young player.
1: All right, that's Trayshawn Brown. But also, there's been a lot of noise in camp from E.J. Crowell, some with his performance, some with him not being available. How will missing practice hurt the true freshman running back, according to Ryan Grubb?
0: Well, we don't know. I mean, to be honest, we don't know. I mean, I know he's a really, really tough kid. That's all I've seen from him. And he absolutely loves football. He's been all-in kind of guy, you know, just super impressed with him. So, you know, I'm very optimistic that we're going to be able to get him ready to play and have him out there.
1: So running back situation, Greg, we've talked about it across the course of the week when we heard that E.J. Crowell was out at the scrimmage. And then obviously the Malik Deer situation, another one that we've kept our eyes on and had the conversation just about kind of where they are from a depth perspective. Is it a concern for you right now for this Alabama football team?
2: Yeah, definitely. I think that when you're a true freshman, you need all the reps you can get. That's just the way it goes. So I think if a guy is unavailable and hasn't been available really all spring, really all camp, or at least most of camp, then that's going to hinder his ability to transition. And it's not so much just handing him the ball and seeing what he does in the open field. It's how to attack the hole, how to correctly place your eyes based on the front. It's how do you handle protection? Do you utilize him in protection? Are you comfortable with him in protection? I mean, I think those are all realistic question marks. And that is, I mean, for a true freshman, it's not ideal.
1: Not exactly what you want, but nonetheless, and I think I said Malik Deer. I meant A.K. Deer. Was Malik Deer Mississippi State?
2: He was a wide receiver at Mississippi State.
1: A little short, stubby wide receiver that they had. Yeah.
2: Very stocky. Good player.
1: Dan loved him, though.
2: Yeah, good player.
1: They used him a lot of different ways. My apologies for that. A.K. Deer is the player that we were referencing here in Alabama. Before we move on to the AP poll, anything else with Alabama that you are hearing that you feel like needs to be discussed, just kind of where things are with the Crimson Tide in practice right now?
2: Just continue to hear good things about the defensive line. That's been the big key. And I actually went from, I don't know if you're feeling the same way. Tell me how you feel. I went from being, I thought the biggest question mark maybe on the whole team was linebacker. And I don't know if I'm there anymore. How do you feel about that group?
1: Especially from a depth perspective, it was a concern for me, but there are multiple names you continue to hear that are having a good camp. And that gives you, I think, a little bit more confidence that it'll be okay. Whether it's things you hear about Caleb Woodson, about Luke Metz, there are multiple players that feel like they're going to be able to help that group kind of solve some of their problems. So, yeah, it's not as big a concern as it was before fall camp began. I'm not going to say that I believe it's going to be one of the strengths of the team going into the season. I don't think that. But, yes, some of those concerns have been eased. I think that's easy to say.
2: Strength of the team. I don't necessarily disagree with that. I don't think I'd go as far as to say it's a strength of the team. But it is no longer a position of concern for me. And I get the sense that In talking to folks down there, they're actually really satisfied with their... Now, I think like most teams, there's still an element of depth that concerns everybody on pretty much every team. I think there are some aspects of that. You can probably go four deep there. And frankly, you need five or six in a perfect world at linebacker. But then again, it is what it is. And you got to go with what you got. And it sounds like the top two or three are going to be very good. And beyond that, you're going to be adequate.
1: Okay. So I think the team looks like all together, things are progressing nicely. We talked to Paul about it, that it feels like we're gaining momentum. And it feels like it's not just us that are gaining some momentum on where Alabama is right now in fall camp. So plenty of time to spend on them. We'll do that. Also, the AP poll, what that looks like. Listen, everybody's going to have a problem with this because everybody wants their team to be somewhere. Your team's not always going to be where you want it. And it's funny to me that people take it personal because people think that the voters take a team and put them at a certain spot because they know it's going to make people mad.

0: I've never viewed it as that way. I view this as a gauge into people who cover the sport, what they think about these teams collectively. And I think it's a great starting point. One practice that I'd like to have probably in the last hour of the show is if we could all replace two teams, which two teams would it be? If you could take one team and put it where another team is, it might be 3-4, that easy. Mm. It might be 6-10, whatever. Which two teams would you flip?
1: 6-7.
0: You did that, not me.
1: What?
0: Maybe your kids are on the way to school right now.
1: I'm sure they are.
0: I'm not going to do that to my wife with my kids in the car.
1: I just want you to acknowledge that if you want to replace 6-7, you could.
2: I'm fine.
0: Yeah, I'm fine with Indiana at 6.
1: If you want to replace 4-1 or what? You know, whatever the other numbers are, the kids are at 7-11. You want to do all that? Go for it.
0: There are actually 4-1 would not be a, or 1-4 would not be a bad flip, in my opinion.
1: Wow.
0: That's one that I would have a conversation about and think that it could be justifiable, honestly. But hey, we'll talk about it. First thing that stuck out to you when you saw the AP poll released yesterday, like, I guess, biggest surprise of, man, I can't believe that team is there.
1: Just more than anything else, and it's a little bit bigger picture as opposed to one specific team. It's amazing how we can kind of create narratives in the media. It's pretty amazing. So you can look at it, for example, and don't get me wrong. Like, I have Georgia 6 and I have Texas 7. So I'm not overwhelmingly, I think Georgia can win the national championship. I think Texas could too, but I also think there's some question marks there. Like, I do. I think there's a few less question marks on the teams that I have ranked 1 through 5. All of which are outside of the SEC. So what's amazing to me is that you have 9 SEC teams in the field. It's the most since 2013. So clearly, as deep as the league has been in the last 13, 14 years, all of those teams combined for 0 first place votes.
0: A little surprising there.
1: You think?
0: Yeah.
1: I mean, not one person out of the 69 that put together an AP ballot thinks an SEC team's going to win the national championship. Not one out of 69?
0: Specifically with where Georgia and Texas are right now. And there are years that you could probably say this and be okay with it, but with where Georgia and Texas are, what they have returning, what they did in the offseason, and what we think they're going to be, even comparatively to Ohio State, Oregon, Notre Dame, Indiana, Miami, I think that makes it more surprising, honestly. That makes it more surprising to me, because it's not like they're not a bona fide national championship contender. If you asked anybody to give you their list of teams that can win a national title, 99% of those people are going to have Georgia and Texas in that first classification of teams that can do it.
1: For sure.
0: So for no one to think that they are right now clearly the number one team in the nation, it'd be hard for me to not have Georgia there. I'll say this, it'd be hard for me to not have Oregon there. I think you can make an argument for Notre Dame. You can make an argument for Ohio State. You can make an argument for Indiana. You might want to make one for Miami. I don't think you'd get much of a fight. I don't think I'd have them there, but I'd be okay with you presenting it. Wouldn't have a big problem with it. So, yeah, it's definitely one of the things I think stuck out to a lot of people. I don't know if that has anything to do with the national champions that have been named the last couple of years. I'll be honest with you, Greg. I want to temper the expectations or maybe the responses to this statement. This is more of a bigger picture statement. I was surprised that Ohio State was 1.
1: Really?
0: I understand Julian Saiyan. I understand Jeremiah Smith. Like, I get that. Bo Jackson is a really good running back.
1: He's running with the twos.
0: We saw and we've talked about the offensive line towards the end of last year. Everybody thinks it's going to auto-correct itself. Maybe. Defense took a lot of hits. A lot.
1: Yes.
0: And there were some of the other guys were rolling in last year. I get that. I think they got a couple of good gets, specifically from Alabama up front, that are going to help them. But I don't know if I clearly view them as ahead of Oregon, Georgia, Notre Dame, Texas, Indiana. I just kind of don't right now.
1: Fair.
0: And, yeah, I think a lot of people are just, oh, it's Ohio State and they have the best player in the country, so they should be number one.
1: Well, here's, like, I have Ohio State number one. And here's why. I look at how many guys were lost off the national championship winning team on defense. They lost 8 starters off that national championship winning team. And everyone said, oh, it can't possibly be as good. Okay, well, they went from giving up around 260 yards a game to 219. They went from giving up 13.5 points per game to 9.5 or whatever it was. So, like, they actually got better from the national championship winning team to the second year and had to replace 8 starters in the process. Yes, they have to replace 8 starters this year as well, including 3 that got drafted in the top 11. But if there's one team in the world that has earned the benefit of the doubt as it relates to replacing defensive personnel, it's Ohio State. Everyone else replaced. Like, to me, honestly, I look at Ohio State, and while I do have questions about their offensive line, I think that is completely fair. They got bullied in the last 2 games. I still think if you told me I had to win one game right now, one game, and I can pick any roster in college football to go get it with, it's Ohio State. Is it not you? Who is it for you?
0: It's probably Oregon or Georgia.
1: Oregon?
0: Wow.
1: Oregon got beat by 30 the last time we saw them and had ball security issues. And frankly, like I have Oregon 4th. Like, I'm not quite as sold on them as everybody else is. Why? Because I think that they're like, I think they're very flashy. I think there's a lot of things to like. And they love their wideouts if they're healthy. But I wonder about their offensive line. I have the same question about Oregon's offensive line as I do Ohio State's.
0: Yeah, but I have Oregon's defensive line way ahead of Ohio State's.
1: I agree with that. We can be on the same page there.
0: And replacing certain guys on defense is a little bit easier than replacing others. There's not another Caleb Downs there.
1: I don't disagree.
0: And it allowed them to be so different in so many ways that that one, I think, is going to be. Now, understand and saying all this, people will take this different ways. I think they're going to be really good. I think they can win a national championship. I'm just talking at the very top of the mountain, how I view these teams. And I mean, I think some of the tight end losses at Oregon are going to be massive as well. It's
1: sure.
0: Not that they're not. And that's a position, too, that I think the last couple of years has helped a couple of these teams at the top that we may have some questions about now.
1: Have you watched Jamari Johnson?
0: Yes.
1: Okay. Really worried about tight end?
0: No. But I don't know much about Hunter Welsing.
1: Whoa.
0: At Ohio State, who they're getting from Northwestern.
1: Probably the best tight end in the country. Maybe not Max Clair, but close.
0: You know, he had a decent year.
1: And
0: you got Mason Williams from Ohio, so maybe. But that's a position that not a lot of people spend a lot on. You got Nate Roberts back, 4 catches, 30 yards last year. That position has been really good the last few years for Ohio State, and not many people have recognized it because it hasn't been a 50-catch guy.
1: Mm.
0: But you know, whether it's Cade Stover, G. Smith, whatever, they've been good, and I don't know if they're going to be as good there. Might not have to be. Might not matter. You might have so many wide receivers that you don't need a tight end. But when they've been really good, they've had a grinder at tight end that can get them out of some jams. And I don't know if they had that this year. So that's just another extra concern. Ohio State's going to be in the playoff competing for a national title. I'm not saying that. I'm just saying who I would have at number one right now. It would be Oregon or Georgia, and I would have to flip that. And they might be 1 and 2 for me.
1: Fair. So. I get it. You're not going to find any pushback from me. I like Georgia a lot. I have them 5th, partly because I am genuinely concerned about the wide receivers. I'm genuinely concerned about them. I think London Humphrey's a fine, solid piece. I think Isaiah Kanyon's got a chance to be pretty good. I love their tight ends. Love them. But I am legitimately concerned. If it becomes a track meet and all of a sudden Ellis Robinson can't cover Jeremiah Smith, and they're playing one-on-one, and Jeremiah Smith goes for 180, which can definitely happen against anybody, by the way, including the Pittsburgh Steelers, then how can Georgia keep up? I'm genuinely concerned about that. You're not going to run it down Ohio State's throat. That's a legitimate question to me. So it doesn't mean that I don't love Georgia. It just means if I had to win one, I'm probably taking Ohio State.
0: We will we'll go through all of these a little bit later in the show, staying with the AP poll of how and why there should be a little bit of separation between the teams at the top. Take a break, come back. We got to talk to Anwar Richardson about this breaking news out of Austin.
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0: right, welcome back in. McElroy and Kubelik in the morning. Get to Anwar Richardson, talk Texas Longhorns. Some breaking news this morning from them. It is 7:41, Tuesday, August 18th. Before we get to that interview, Greg, tell our listeners about Canty.
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0: All right, let's go to Anwar Richardson joining the show on the Higginbotham Hotline, covers the Texas Longhorns. Some fairly massive news this morning, Anwar, with Trevor Goosby leaving practice with a knee injury. What's the latest you can share with us?
2: Yeah, good morning. Texas had practice last night, and Trevor Goosby sustained a knee injury. For those of your listeners who are saying to themselves, well, who the hell is Trevor Goosby? And I don't expect them to know the name of every offensive lineman in the country. Trevor Goosby is the starting left tackle at Texas. He is considered by many as a guy who would be a first-round pick if he came out for the draft next year. Obviously the protector of Arch Manning, a guy who started there last year, and a guy who replaced Kelvin Banks, who was a first-round pick by the Saints just a few years ago. So if you went to a Mount Rushmore of guys that you would tell yourself the Texas Longhorn football team cannot afford to get injured, he would be on that list. Okay, you would be your Arch Mannings of the world. It would probably be Trevor Goosby and Colin Simmons. Everyone can debate what that order would look like. So that to set that up, he says they have practice last night. He sustains an injury to his knee in a non-contact form. And so right now, Texas is just going to wait. He's going to have to get tested this morning. We'll see what the results for those tests are. If it is, obviously, if it's something light where he only has to miss the next couple of weeks, that's fine. Texas opens up versus Texas State and then Ohio State in week two. Anything past that, though, and I can tell you that this team is going to really be in scramble mode because they were already thin on the offensive line as it is. If you add that portion into an offensive line that was already kind of a house of cards and probably could not sustain an injury, but sustaining an injury of that magnitude, it really would change for me what the season outlook would be because I think he's just that valuable.
1: So what exactly does the offensive line look like? God forbid, knock on wood. Let's just hope it's a good prognosis.
2: Yeah.
1: But for whatever reason, he has to miss the first month of the season. Ohio State's, of course, in the first month of the season. You have a bunch of really challenging games all throughout. It's a very tough schedule. What does it look like beyond Goosby if he has to miss a little time?
2: Rough. Look, they've got guys that you could put in there. They got Melvin Ciani, who was their right tackle, played at Wake Forest for several years. He's a guy that maybe you can pop out there if necessary. One of their guys who's in an interior guard by the name of Brandon Baker had been a tackle before, and they can pop him out there. They have a guy by the name of Andre Kojo who was injured last season, is coming back from a knee injury, and you can pop him out there. They've got guys, but none of – If I put Goosby on the A level as far as like if I'm just doing a school grading scale and he's my A, anybody that you put in there is probably all goes well, maybe if you get a B minus out of them, that would be fantastic. On paper, it's probably a C-ish at that position. They may be a B minus-ish at their position at interior. That left tackle thing is a little bit there harder. And the thing is that what makes it tough is that this is a Texas team that really went out and loaded up on the transfer portal. They go out and they get two running backs, Relique Brown from Arizona State. They get Hollywood Smothers from NC State. So they get basically 2,000-yard guys. Hollywood Smothers was a little bit less than that, but they get essentially 2,000-yard guys. They go get Cam Coleman from Auburn out of the transfer portal. And so now all of a sudden they're having more weapons at their disposal. They get Mike Massoonis, who is a really good tight end from Michigan State. On the offensive line, I mentioned Melvin Ciani. They also got a guy by the name of Lawrence Seymour, a little bit of an undersized guy for me, about a 6 foot-ish, 6'1.5-ish kind of guy at the guard position from Western Kentucky. But, you know, the thought process was, hey, they didn't have a lot of dynamic playmakers last year. They need to be more dynamic on offense. Steve Sarkisian, one of the guys more dynamic on offense. But the biggest weakness on that offense last year was the offensive line. It just was not good. They could not get enough in the run game. They struggled to protect Arch for most of the season. And so that was the one area that you went into and said, okay, well, Texas is good in this area this year, then all things should be able to fall in line for what you're hoping would be, at least from a Texas fan perspective and from the media perspective, to be a really, really good season. But if that offensive line isn't there, then again, all cards are off the table, him being gone. So their best case scenario is that he misses, you know, a little bit of time and he's okay to go by Ohio State. Anything else? And then there just becomes a shuffling of the deck that I just think is patchwork, but I'm not quite sure how much it really helps them to really achieve everything that they want to achieve this season.
0: Anwar Richardson joining us on the Higginbotham Hotline, talking Texas Longhorns. He broke the news on Trevor Goosby, left tackle, this morning. Over the weekend, Rasheem Biles, Justice Carey, Dalen McGutchen all missed practice because of some sort of illness. I know Ty Anthony Smith, linebacker, has missed some time at practice. Give us your best update just on the rest of the health of this football team right now.
2: Man, it's not fun. You know, and by the way, we just recently learned that he, even though he has an S, he actually pronounces it Rasheem Biles as opposed to Rasheem Biles. We've done nothing wrong. We've been calling him Rasheem Biles all year long up until like last week.
1: We needed that. That was big. We need that.
2: That's the insider scoop
1: we need right there, Anwar. That's good for broadcasters for sure.
2: Hey, you know what happens? Every year, like, there's always, like, a broadcaster who's, like, saying a name, and the fan base is like, he's saying it wrong, and the poor guy has no clue, or a woman has no clue that they're saying it wrong. Anyway, Rasheem Biles is dealing with, it's not the flu. He's dealing with some personal things. And when he gets those personal issues taken care of, he'll be back. But there's some things that are going on within his family that he's taking care of. And I'll be honest with you, I'm not quite sure when the young man is going to be back. Might be this week. I don't know, to be quite honest with you. Sarkisian said that Ty Anthony Smith was back out there yesterday. And so for their morning practice, he said that he was out there. And Sarkisian said there was a couple other guys who were there. I believe that he said Justice Terry was back out there, Brad Spence, and the freshman by the name of John Meredith. So, again, this is that tricky portion of training camp where now all of a sudden here we are week two-ish or so, and that's when you start getting a little bit more. You know, the flu thing, guys, it's August. It's 100 degrees out in most places. It's not really flu season. I think there's just guys that are dealing with other issues and most of them are back. I would say the biggest ones, though, are Rasheem Biles. When does he come back? And he's missing some time. And then the biggest one will be Goosby.
0: Anwar, great stuff, man. Thank you so much for hopping on. Thanks for being flexible with us this morning. Look forward to catching up soon.
2: No problem. Thank you guys for being flexible. I understand we were able to connect a couple of times, but I'm glad we were finally able to make it happen this morning.
0: This is great. Thank you. You can find Anwar, orangebloods.com, at Anwar Richardson on Twitter. Does a great job covering the Texas Longhorns. We'll follow up with a little bit more of what we heard from him next on Jocks.
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26: 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Marte mysteriously no-showed at Fenway Park ahead of the team series opener against the Boston Red Sox after traveling with the club to the city. I'm Drake Toll.
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2: 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A lot of different ways to tune into the show. He'll be joining us at this time each and every week. Thanks to our friends at Craneworks. It's the voice of the Auburn Tigers, Andy Burton.
1: Lift it, load it, grade it, grind it, move it, haul it, rig it, dig it, Craneworks, Rentalworks, yeah! Big dog's got it.
3: The voice of the Auburn Tigers, Andy Burcham, on Mac and Cube in the Morning is brought to you by Craneworks. Lift it, buy it, rent it. The big dog's got it. Now, Andy Burcham.
2: Andy, great to have you in for another season of hopefully college football and basketball, because we love talking both with you. But as Alex Golas prepares his team to take the field for the 2026 season, you've had a chance to visit with some of these guys. You've had a chance to see how they operate a little bit. What do you make of just the team, the camaraderie, the coming together aspect of where they are right now based on what you've seen and who you've spoken with?
4: Well, that's something, Cole, that Coach Golas has talked about since the day that he was hired as Auburn's head coach, which was he was on campus the day after the Iron Bowl this past season. And he's talked about the culture of the ball club, and he's talked about a player-led culture with this ball club. And I think it's one of the reasons that for his now in his fourth season as a head coach, first, of course, at Auburn, that he took the team off campus for the first 2 weeks of fall camp. They spent time together. They took their car keys and their truck keys and their vehicle keys away and kept them off campus through the 2 weeks. It was something that those 10, 11 guys from USF were used to because they did it there in Tampa. But for the guys returning or the newcomers from outside Auburn or USF, this was something new for them. That has been one of the very big emphasis for Coach Golas. We had an event on campus Saturday, a Tigers Unlimited event, and I asked him about that. Is that player-led culture where you want it to be right now? And he said, no, it's not there, but we're getting there. And it's going to be very interesting to see just generally what I see, what I watch at practice on around this team for various events and that type of thing. I think it's working. I like the makeup of this ball club. I like the pace of these practices. And granted, now everything is, you know, everything changes when Baylor rolls around on September 5th. But so far, I like what I've seen out of Alex Golas, his staff, and the way this team goes about its business right now.
5: What has been different about the practices specifically? I mean, we've heard about the energy, the amount of reps, all that other stuff's been apparently really, really good. But what specifically have you seen that's really been different from the previous staffs and how they've kind of adjusted their approach on a day-in, day-out basis?
4: It's a pace more than anything else. Just you mentioned the word energy, and there is that at practice from start to finish. I think it's a very efficient practice with this ball club. There's not a lot of wasted motion out there. Again, you know, we're watching practice right now, and we've got to see this. We got to see how this translates to the playing field, Mac. But I like the pace of practice. It is quick from one drill, from one period to another. There's just not a lot of wasted motion out there. And I just watching this team work, watching this team play together, I like what I've seen so far. Again, though, we've got to see it September 5th and for the rest of the season for another very tough schedule for this Auburn ball club. But I like the pace, what I've seen from this ball club right now. And I think certainly from an offensive standpoint, one of the points of emphasis is pace and quickness. And I think we're going to see that from this Auburn offense this season.
2: Well, this doesn't even have to do with, you know, skill set or release or velocity, anything like that. What's something that Auburn fans need to know about Byron Brown that maybe you think they may not, that you've seen, heard, discussed with him, come across with him? This is going to be the Auburn starting quarterback, and a lot of people just don't know much about him.
4: I don't think we've seen a true dual threat quarterback at Auburn like Byron Brown since Nick Marshall. And I can compare their styles, but their bodies are very different. I mean, Brown is 6'3", 232 right now. He has great size. He has the ability to run away from defenders. A guy that has a couple 3,000-yard passing seasons under his belt. And I just watch him. There's a swagger to Byron Brown. I mean, he's done it before. He's done it against SEC schools before. He did it at Florida last year. One of the interesting matchups in this Baylor game coming up is Byron Brown for Auburn and DJ Lagway for Baylor. And last year it was Byron Brown for USF and DJ Lagway at Florida, and they played each other at the Swamp, and Brown's team won it. Of course, Florida comes here to open the Southeastern Conference season, and that won't be the first time that Byron Brown has played the Gators, but there's a swagger to him. I mean, he has been out in front since the time he came to campus. He did four launch events around the state and outside the state back in the early spring with Coach Golish and Cody Burns. And then he, of course, was at SEC Media Days. He's obviously highly sought after for interviews by the Auburn media, outside the Auburn media. I think he's done everything that he needs to do at this point to be that guy at quarterback. And Auburn hasn't had this kind of quarterback with this kind of skill set, really, since we saw Nick Marshall on this campus back in 13 or 14.
5: So when you assess, we know Byron Brown, we kind of know what he is. I think people know less about the wide receivers that came along with Golish and what that group might look like in their entirety. So what have you seen from the wideouts at this point?
4: I like the size of this wideout class, but again, this is something we're going to have to see in a game. I mean, Bryce Kane really is the only returner from last year's really talented core of wide receivers. And you'll recall at this time last year, guys, we were talking about the wide receiver core at Auburn to be one of its strengths. But since last season, most of those guys have gone elsewhere to play elsewhere, and they're very, very talented. And it was one of the important parts of Coach Golish and his staff and Andrew Warsaw, the general manager, is to get as many of those USF receivers to come to Auburn as they did. And so Keyshawn Singleton, I think, is very important because it's a guy that had 877 yards and 8 touchdowns last year with Byron Brown and with Cole Best, Auburn center, a year ago at USF. So I think he's one of the big. I think Jeremiah Koger is another guy. Just as a sophomore, though, I think he's very important. 6'3", 209, and he has shown some flashes, I think, in practice. And then I think Auburn will rely on a couple of freshmen. But from an Auburn perspective, that's an unknown, it's an unproven wide receiver core going into this season. A lot of these guys have done it, but they've done it elsewhere. And there's still going to be a couple of freshmen, I think, that Auburn looks to, including Brian Williams Jr. Had a really good spring for the Tigers. And Deshaun Spencer out of Mobile. So those are a couple of the guys, but from an Auburn perspective, these guys are unproven to this point. Now, it's very different for Auburn at the running back spot. I mean, you've got a Jeremiah Cobb who came within an eyelash a year ago rushing for 1,000 yards for Auburn, and he has done nothing but solidify himself as the number one guy at the tailback spot. You've got Omar Mapson, who's back and I think has had a really good fall camp thus far. The young sophomore from Auburn High School. And then you've got a couple guys that come in from outside the program. Byron Washington, who was at Baylor last year, or Bryson Washington, who was at Baylor last year, Ty Davenport, who was at USF a year ago. But I think Auburn really loves that depth that they have at the tailback spot.
2: Andy Burcham joining us on the Higginbotham Hotline with us weekly, thanks to Craneworks. You mentioned all the potential continuity with guys that are coming with Coach Golish. What are you hearing about the mix of players that have been at Auburn on the previous roster, but now having to fit in with those guys who have been in this system together for multiple seasons?
4: You did not hear about this when Brian Harsin was in as Auburn's head coach or Hugh Freeze was in as Auburn's head coach, and this is the reason. It's exactly what you just mentioned. I mean, there are so many of these guys, especially on offense, that came in the transfer portal with Alex Golish and a number of these coaches as well. And so while it is a new team, and there's a ton of new faces out there from Auburn's perspective, for many of these guys, like Byron Brown, like Nekhai Davenport, like Cole Best, like Cole Skinner, a couple guys on the offensive front, like Keyshawn Singleton and Jeremiah Coger, these guys may be new to Auburn, but they're not new to this offensive system. They're not new to each other. Cole Best and Byron Brown were the quarterback-center combo for the last couple of years at USF. They will be the quarterback-center combo for Auburn this year. Byron Brown is accustomed to throwing to Keyshawn Singleton and Jeremiah Coger. So to me, and those guys all played under Alex Golish and offensive coordinator Joel Gordon. For Byron Brown, that's also his position coach. So while it is a new staff and while this is a big new roster for Auburn, many of these guys have played together under this system at USF. And I think that gives Auburn a little bit of a leg up as compared to a brand new staff and a brand new team, and that they're all trying to get accustomed to this new offense at this point. From what I can gather, guys, from what I watch at practice, when I'm around this team, I think this team has blended well together. But as Alex Golish mentions, it's got to get better. That player-led culture needs to get better. As this fall camp concludes here in a week, and then they start, I think, on Sunday, a mock game week for this team. And then, obviously, as the season begins and the season continues throughout September, October, and November.
5: How about the defense? We haven't spent a ton of time on that. We all feel pretty good about it. I get the sense that it might be a slightly more athletic front where maybe movement will be advantageous as opposed to maybe anchoring down the way they did a year ago. So what have you seen from the defense, and specifically the defensive line?
4: I thought a year ago it was one of Auburn's strengths, and specifically the depth that Vontrell King-Williams on the defensive front had with this Auburn ball club last year. And then you had Kendall Faulk, of course, anchoring at the defensive end of spot. I think, Mac, there's going to be a little more flexibility in guys that can play both at the edge and at defensive end, or defensive end and move inside to the nose tackle or primarily the defensive tackle. I think Auburn likes the versatility that it has up front, but it is rather unproven, at least at Auburn, on the defensive front. One of the guys that folks have talked about and is going to be a fascinating story to watch this season is Cody Ziegler up front for Auburn, a guy that played at West Alabama. He's from New Hope, then made the move to Arkansas State and has come now to Auburn, and is just one of the interesting stories. One of those guys you really pull for, a guy like Cody Ziegler. Dallas Walker, who played for Auburn a year ago, originally out of Nashville, transferred in from Western Kentucky. He is a guy I think is in the best shape of his Auburn career at 6'3", 362. Then what do you have as far as your depth? And that was one of the big pluses for that Auburn defense a year ago, especially up front, for a Jordan Crawford and a St. Ferrier, Darian Smith, Malik Autry, who's battled, I believe, a thumb from nearby Opelika and is getting back from that. And then out at the defensive end spot, I mean, Jared Smith has all the talent in the world, and he has great size at 6'6", 260. He's got to take that step forward to be a guy that is consistently strong for you at defensive end. Deshaun Womack out of Baltimore, a senior that transferred. Of course, he was at LSU, transferred in from Ole Miss. I mean, is he a guy that can anchor down or take that edge spot and make that his at this spot? Again, it's something that we will watch. It's something that we will watch the development of this group. But to me, if there's a question mark for Auburn, it's not the talent. It's just how well this team plays together. It is, from the defensive perspective for me, it's that defensive front for this Auburn ball club.
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4: 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War Eagle!
2: War Eagle, Andy. That's Andy Burcham joining us on the Higginbotham Hotline. He's with us every week at this time, moving forward, to talk Auburn athletics, brought to us by Crane Works. We'll follow up a little bit with what Andy said. Get back into the AP poll, and then Mike Rodak with us in 14 minutes to talk Bama camp. So, a lot to get to, a lot going on right here on Mac.
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0: I will say the reaction on social media to the Trevor Goosby news is that it's like his career's over. We haven't gotten an MRI yet.
1: People don't react strongly on social media. What do you mean?
0: We don't even know the extent of this. What do you need to see from the Texas offense be a little bit different this year? I felt like maybe a little screen happy. You and I have talked about it. The call it and run in north-south run game, how it felt kind of absent at times. And Sark had that, but it's not like it's not in him. He's got it. Felt like that was gone. Maybe it's gone a little bit too because there wasn't complete trust in the OL just to be able to do it.
1: Yeah.
0: They played some pretty good D-lines last year.
1: There definitely was a lack of trust there. For sure. All you got to do is watch the tape and you see how much perimeter stuff they were using. And Sark is not that guy. Like, he wants to get down after you. Like, yes. He wants to run the rock. It's all perimeter stuff.
0: How much of it do you think was on the backs, maybe?
1: I think some of it. I do think that this year's version of Texas does have a lot more juice at running back.
0: I mean, we talked about it before, and I said it was eye-opening. I mean, I remember Roman laughed at me last year when I asked him about that early season game. Was it UTEP that they played early? And I was like, dude, you need to go watch this game. I got a problem with Texas right now. He's like, what is it? And I said, I've never seen more better players go down in the open field than this game. And maybe it was Texas State. I'll go look here in a second. But the amount of one-on-one tackles against Texas in that game was almost maddening. Because what is Sark supposed to do? He creates the space. He gets playmakers in space. You go make the plays. And they didn't make those plays. And so I agree with you that they got guys this year. It was the UTEP game, week three. It was unbelievable how many times. That was 27-10. I do not think that was a super comfortable win. I don't think UTEP could get much going offensively. But they got guys to the ground. And I think that's something he wanted to do a little bit more of this season as well, is have somebody that could put their foot in the ground, go north and south, and then legitimately make people miss via power, quickness, speed, whatever. And I do think they upgraded that for sure.
1: Probably. I do think they have a lot more juice at running back. I think there are question marks at along the offensive line. But I look back at where Texas has been historically, or at least in the last

0: ton of those guys.
1: I'm a little concerned. I think just overall, when you look at with Ohio State and schedule, like that O-line needs to be legit. Like they got to be able to run the ball. They have to. That's the ticket. And look, variations of the run game are fine. If you want to throw a couple of wide routes, basically glorified jet sweeps that count towards the passing yardage, I'm fine with that. I don't care how you get it. If it's an extended handoff that goes in the passing column when in reality it's a run play, I'm okay with that. But I do think that Texas needs to find some balance. And while I love what they have at wide receiver, I think their two wide outs with Cam Coleman and Ryan Wingo got a chance to have an elite year. You need to have some big plays created via the run game and or the extended handoff game. So if they can get that going, it just opens everything up. And Sark loves misdirection. Sark loves slow developing play action. And if the O-line can't hold up in slow developing play action, you got problems. Their third and long package last year took forever to get guys open. Now, they always got guys open because their third down package was really, really good. But it took 3 seconds, 3.5 seconds for those guys to get to the depth they need to get to run the route effectively. So some of their stuff just requires, it puts a lot of pressure on the O-line. And they're going to have to be good up front. If they're going to win a national championship, the goal for Texas is not to make the playoff. It's not to be a good team in the SEC. Like, I think the next step for Texas is to make the playoff, obviously, and then go and knock off some of the best teams in the sport. And they can do it.
0: Yeah,
1: you get a good chance at it week two. That's great. But it's elevating beyond what they were the last couple of years is going to be huge.
0: Absolutely. Texas at 5 in the AP poll. Is that a good spot for you? Is that too high, too low?
1: No, it's close enough. I got a 7. I mean, I don't have a lot of pride. To me, I think there's a group of 7 teams that are a cut above, Texas being one of them, Georgia being one of them, and then the other 5, Indiana, Oregon, Ohio State, Miami, Notre Dame. Those are the 7 that are a slight cut above. And then you look at teams 8 through 12, any order that you want to put them in. In that group, I'd have Alabama, I'd have A&M, I'd have Oklahoma, I'd have Ole Miss, I'd have LSU, I'd have USC. That's probably about where I'd stop it, right there. I'd have Penn State almost based on the record, because their record and their schedule is very gettable, so you can add them to that group, but I don't know if they would scale up, so I'd have them kind of on the back end of that group. So in any direction you want to cut that, I'm fine with. And then after that, it's the Texas Techs, it's the BYUs, it's the Louisvilles, it's the SMUs, it's the Clemsons. It's the Floridas, it's the Missouris. It's kind of a jumbled group between, say, 15 and 32, whatever direction you want to head. So I think it's a really interesting year where there are decent tiers, and there's a lot of upward mobility within those tiers. But to see a group from the second rung of the ladder scale up is something that we got to see it to believe it. And for Texas, for example, the reason why I have them at the bottom of the first tier is that I got to see them scale up amongst their offensive line. I got to see them scale up, run a new defensive system, keep Arch upright, be more explosive in the run game. Those are all question marks for me.
0: 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We'll get to a break. More AP discussion a little bit later in the show, but Mike Rodak gives us the latest information from...
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0: All right, welcome back in. McElroy and Kubelik in the morning. Going to continue talking fall camp. Back to Alabama. We heard from Ryan Grubble earlier in the show, spent some time discussing it. Going to welcome in Mike Rodak to the show now. He covers the Crimson Tide, does an excellent job with it. And Mike, let's just start with quarterback. How surprised were you to hear Ryan Grubb say maybe closed on this deal? Decision potentially coming soon from what you've seen, observed throughout fall camp.
1: Yeah, I think that's, pretty much in line with the timeline that, Kalen has given, going back to the summer and the spring. He's basically said after the second scrimmage is really, when they want to make a decision, because that's when you really flip the page to, getting ready for week one, those last 2 weeks of practice. So, that's, I'd say, expected. It is a little bit different, what Kalen said after the scrimmage on Thursday. He was asked, are you any closer to making the decision? He said no. But there's been a couple more days of practice, and you kind of have to at this point as far as who's going to be your week one starter. And I think that's really the key that people need to remember is we're talking about week one. And I do think it is a schedule with East Carolina at home as opposed to last year with Florida State on the road that you're probably going to be able to play both quarterbacks. I think in most people would expect that given the opponent. So, I think we're going to see both. What the exact order is, does that matter to an extent? Yes. Does it matter completely? No. I think you can probably go from there and then say, what's our best option to go on the road and start at Kentucky, a week later, which is a different animal. So, the week two starter might be the more important announcement than the week one starter, but I do think the week one starter announcement is probably coming Friday or Saturday after this scrimmage. And that's basically been the timeline, all along here.
2: So when you look at the skill sets, it sounds like last Thursday, the mobility that Kalen Russell has allowed them to open up things and make plays off script, off schedule, which is a great advantage given the defensive line was having a nice day against the offensive line. If the offensive line takes a collective step and maybe it moves more towards Austin Mack, does that have an impact on how these guys are evaluated? But based on what you've heard, whether it's behind closed doors or in the scrimmage last week, how do you think the quarterback competition is playing out right now?
1: Yeah, I think a week or two ago, I probably would have had the needle ever so slightly tilted towards Austin Mack. And I do think it's probably come back to center or maybe slightly to Kalen Russell's direction at this point. And I think all along, the advantages that Austin Mack brings are really the experience and the poise and the fact that he knows this playbook in and out from having been in it for a while. And, it's any classic quarterback battle. It's kind of the safer veteran option versus maybe the more exciting younger option. That tends to be how a lot of these things play out. And if you're going with the safer option, quote unquote, you kind of have the idea that he's not going to make as many mistakes. Well, based on what he says come out of that first scrimmage, it really wasn't a big difference in terms of big mistakes that were made. So if Kalen Russell can negate that advantage that Austin Mack might have, then his own advantages, I think, really come into play, which, as you mentioned, are the ability to make those plays in and out of the pocket. Just a different sort of mobility that he brings compared to Austin. And, the ball just comes out of his hand differently. I think we've all seen that, when he's played. So if those advantages are able to kind of overcome any mistakes that he would have made as a younger quarterback, then I think that puts him in a better position to start. But I think all along people are probably discounting Austin Mack in this competition, and I don't think any decision has been made. I don't think there's any secret starter that's already been named. I do think it's truly a close battle and something that Ryan Grubb and Kalen DeBoer and maybe Brian Ellis are going to have to sit down on Friday and say, what exactly do we want to do at this position? But again, I think you have the opportunity in that East Carolina game to kind of extend the battle a little bit longer and then say, all right, we're going on the road in an SEC stadium the next week. We don't want to be messing around a quarterback then. And who is our starter against Kentucky week two is really the key part of this competition.
0: I'm visiting with Mike Roback, covers Alabama. I'm interested to get your thoughts, sort of 1,000-foot view, big picture discussion on the Alabama running back room. Where is it right now?
1: Thin. And just based with the injuries that they've had. I mean, they had basically 4 scholarship guys out there at practice yesterday when we were there. So it's a room where I think, again, people are kind of discounting the the known guys. Daniel Hill and Kevin Riley are probably your two top running backs. As much as people were excited about A.K. Deere, and he did a lot in the first couple weeks of fall camp, obviously people were excited about the two freshmen, E.J. Crowell and Trayshawn Brown. But if you're playing a game tomorrow, I think your top two backs are still the top two backs that have been there since, you know, the spring, and that's Daniel Hill and Kevin Riley. So you still have them, and I think Hill is really, you know, he's healthier this year. I think he's a little bit lighter. I think he's come along, and you know, I think they've been impressed with him, and then, you know, they've been impressed with Trayshawn Brown as well. I think the big thing for E.J. Crowell is just getting on the practice field, and that's something where he wasn't out there a lot in the spring. He's obviously been out now, and as Grubb said, I think he said, you know, to be honest, I'm not sure what we're going to get out of him to start the season, what sort of role he's going to have. So you need to be able to trust him in pass protection. You need to be able to trust him to know the playbook. EJ is a pretty young guy. I mean, he came out basically midway through his junior year of high school and went to Alabama. So to just expect him to have a couple weeks of practice and go out week one and be a superstar, I think is expecting too much. But again, I think if you're playing a game tomorrow, we're going to see a whole lot of Daniel Hill. We're going to see a whole lot of Kevin Riley. And where exactly that leads the running game, you know, I think part of that's going to depend on the offensive line as well.
2: So how would you assess the offensive line? We've heard, I don't want to say glowing reviews, but we've heard there's been major progress there, especially for some individuals that were maybe flying under the radar, like a Mal Waldrop or whatnot, there at left guard. So it sounds like that group collectively has taken a step, and then you hear about the scrimmage. Maybe it didn't go as well as they had hoped. So collectively, what have you heard about the offensive line?
1: Yeah, I mean, the way Kalen kind of framed the scrimmage was that any offensive line would have struggled, you know, against Alabama's defensive line and some of the players that they brought in there. So, you know, that's part of the evaluation. It's like any other intra-squad scrimmage. It's whatever good thing happens to one side of the ball might be bad for the other. But yeah, I think there's optimism, you know, as far as the center position. I think they have been happy with, you know, Rayson Delgado coming in. A lot of people kind of questioned this undersized Cal Poly center coming in, but I think he's done well. I think he's really, you know, taken that job by the horns, and, you know, he's their starting center. And I think obviously you feel good about Michael Carroll. I think they're really optimistic about Jackson Lloyd. You know, it might not be perfect right away, but he has, you know, the ability to be a really good starting left tackle in the SEC. So then, like you said, it's really the other two spots. And, you know, Waldrop has really, you know, taken an opportunity to start at left guard. And I think if you're playing a game tomorrow, he's probably your starting left guard. And then, you know, maybe the question mark of the five that's probably the biggest right now is at right tackle, you know, with Javon James. But, you know, I think he's still holding off Nick Brooks. So, you know, you never know until you're out there and, you know, the bullets are flying and what exactly the offensive line is going to look like. But I think you have some pieces, you have some talent, and, you know, I think there's collectively kind of a chip on your shoulder to make it look better than what it was last year. And you think you have what they feel like is an upgrade at position coach as well.
0: Mike, you look at the defensive line looks like it has been really nice in camp. We kind of lightly mentioned that just a little bit. Linebacker depth has been a big question mark heading in. Has that been solved to a certain extent so far this camp for Alabama?
1: I don't know if solved is the right word. I think they're certainly, you know, they've liked what they've seen out of Luke Metz is probably the biggest one. He was a freshman last year out of Georgia, didn't really play a whole lot, maybe on special teams, and, you know, has really tried to take that job, you know, which has been open, you know, next to Caleb Woodson. And you have some other options there with QB Reese, who I think they've, you know, been impressed by the last couple of years. And, you know, Abdul Sanders, a freshman last year, has played a little bit. But collectively, there's just not a whole lot of SEC experience. So until you really get that, and I think you see it on a field, you see it in live action, it's hard to say that they're deep. But I think they're at least encouraged by some of the options that they might have. And at the end of the day, we've all seen how much Kane rotates. I think there's a possibility every single drive of that East Carolina game, you might see a different set of linebackers or different combinations. So, you know, I think that's going to play out, like sort of that competition with an inside linebacker. And right now I'd say, you know, Metz and Caleb Woodson are probably your two most likely starters, but we're probably going to see three or four guys kind of come through there. And, you know, how exactly they perform, we'll have to see.
2: And then lastly, just the back end of the defense, since we've hit everything else. Sounds like they continue to play at a really high level. I feel like you can make the case it could be one of the strengths of the team, if not the strength of the team. So is there anything that would maybe get us off of that belief, given how that group has played through the first 3 weeks of camp?
1: Yeah, I mean, you know, staying healthy, I think, is a big one. Obviously, the Jordan Edmonds injury, you know, thins you a little bit at corner. He's probably out until October at some point. You know, Keon Sabb, obviously, he needs to stay healthy. He's kind of been kind of banged up the last couple of years. But as long as you have that group in there, I think you feel really good about kind of their experience within the system, their ability to kind of do some different things. You know, Xavier Brown and Bray Hubbard talked about that at Media Days a little bit. Like, they've been together now for 3 years. And you can kind of have that silent communication where they know exactly, all right, this, we see this in front of us from the offense, we're going to switch up and do this differently. And maybe they didn't have that a year or two ago. And that might allow them to kind of run some different schemes. And we've heard, you know, kind of this ongoing storyline with Kane Womack and Nick Saban about, you know, zone versus man, et cetera. I think at the end of the day, it's not as much about one or the other. It's about switching it up and showing different looks. And I think if you have experienced players back there that can do that on the fly, then that helps you, you know, essentially run that both schemes at the same time. So you know, I think, yeah, it's definitely the strength of the team. You know, you go back and watch the Indiana tape, and there's still things they can do better. I mean, that they got torn up in that game. There's no doubt about it. But I think overall, it's still the position group that you feel the best about going into this season.
0: Mike, we appreciate the time, man. Great stuff. Appreciate you spending some time with us. Good information. We'll do it again soon.
1: You got it, guys. Thank you.
0: There you go. Mike Rodak joining us on the Higginbotham Hotline. Covers Alabama. Does an excellent job with it. And sure, we'll have him back throughout camp and then early in the season as well to talk more Crimson Tide. Anything surprise you there?
2: No, not Mike particularly. Or? I mean, all the names that he's heard are the same ones I've heard. Luke Metz being one. Caleb Woodson, everyone's raving about him. The defensive line's playing at a high level. Offensive line, they feel pretty good about. I have not heard, quote-unquote, that they're thin at running back, but it makes sense. You can connect those dots. Given the two absences of A.K. Deer. Look at that. Look what you started. It's
0: my fault.
2: A.K. Deer and...
0: as long as we don't say Rob Deer.
2: And Crowell. Those guys, I mean, they're both going to be back. It's just a matter of when. You know, that's the tricky part. And for Crowell, more specifically, him getting reps, I think, is of significant importance. Like, they're all very excited about him. But, I mean, at some point, man, you got to be out there. You got to be, you know, you got to practice. You got to be available. And it's just going to allow the other three with Riley Hill and Brown, those guys could maybe create a little bit of a gap between them three and the next two if reps aren't there to showcase what you can do. So it's just something worth watching and monitoring, not something worth panicking about or being concerned about, but it's just something that you got to pay attention to.
0: All right. We have a couple of different discussions we haven't gotten to yet. We're going to start those on the other side. Did not think transfer portal would be a big part of the conversation, not only today, but just this time of year. But apparently it is. We'll tell you who and why next on Jocks.
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0: Montgomery app.
1: I think you could do right now. Thought we actually found some closing times for the portal. It used to always be open, 7-Eleven. The portal window for football is closed, but his official entry references another player's recent TRO as a reason he was able to enter. So is he in or not?
2: He's in.
1: They all say they're in.
2: The portal was open after this 5-year eligibility thing between August 3rd and August 10th. So now you have Thomas Castellanos. You have others that are like trying to get that 5th year and transfer. And it's closed technically, but there's obviously a TRO in one place that is allowing a guy to enter the transfer portal. So, yeah, when in doubt, sue.
1: Mississippi State offensive tackle Brandon Sneh has officially entered the transfer portal. He was UAB starting left tackle last year, 6'6", 315. Transferred to State, but was ruled ineligible. Now, eligible in portal. Makes perfect sense, right?
2: I think it makes perfect sense. Why wouldn't it?
1: What are we doing?
2: Dude, you talk to anybody right now with the whole 5th-year player deal, it's a train wreck. Guys that are trying to come back, some schools are actively saying, no, we're not doing it for fear of restitution, which is how I'd approach it. It's like, this guy better be one of the best players in college football if I'm going to bring him back, because if
1: Texas
2: he's not...
1: Texas did it. You just referenced him.
2: Yeah, Cole Hudson.
1: Yeah, but I am surprised that fewer teams are doing it. Like I thought all these guys would at least find a play. Maybe some of the guys are stubborn, Greg, and they're not going down a level. But I when this first was released, my thought on it was there are going to be some lower-level teams get some pretty good players.
2: Yeah.
1: That we would have thought would have ended up at Auburn or South Carolina or Purdue or Minnesota. I'm not saying there would have been a lot of room for them at Georgia, Ohio State, Texas, Bama.
2: Sure.
1: But guys that maybe at one point in time could have landed there in a reserve role are going to end up at Troy, Southern Miss, Tulane, schools like that, because there's no room for them in other spots. But a lot of these guys aren't landing anywhere.
2: No. But answer me this. Is this really about playing or is this a cash grab?
1: More than likely a cash grab.
2: Yes. So like that's what you got to take into account. Like I don't want to go down. I just made $500,000 last year. Riding the bench in some cases. You know, let's say I made 250, 500, 750, whatever it is. Made good money last year. And now you want me to go down and play for $75,000, or I can just hang and maybe I get my number called for a practice squad opportunity. You know, I get a workout in the NFL, whatever it might be. So I want to go back so I can make an extra couple $100,000 playing Power 5 football. And I don't really blame him for that. I understand it. It's better than going and getting a real job.
1: Yeah. 100% it is. And listen, there are probably some that want to play football too, and they would be excited about competing for a spot and being a part of a team again.
2: Sure there are.
1: But there's also a lot of that cash grab aspect to it as well.
2: For sure, and there's nothing wrong with it. Like there's literally nothing wrong with it. There also, there's a possibility that they want to play, but they've already played for X. So, for example, let's just say Cole. You do this radio show, and all of a sudden, they come back to you a year from now and say, Cole, yeah, you can continue to do the radio show, but we're going to pay you 10% of what you made last year. Are you going to be real excited about playing or doing the radio show, even if you enjoy it?
1: If I was intelligent and that 10% less was 40% more,
2: 10%
1: than I was,
2: of the total.
1: 10% less was still 40% more likely than what I was going to get in the real world, then I'd probably be pretty excited about it. Yeah.
2: Yeah, potentially.
1: If I made 500 and then my only option was to come back and make 225 playing football somewhere, as opposed to getting out there and making 68 in a real job or even 100 in a real job, I'd probably look forward to go playing that football.
2: Maybe.
1: But some people don't love ball. Auburn has taken one as well. Troy wide receiver Trey Taylor committed to Auburn. 5'6", 140. 30 catches, 499 yards, 3 touchdowns last year. 10 carries for 52 yards and a touchdown. So can provide a little bit of a spark, a little bit of a juice. I'd say probably more of an East-West guy, screen guy in this Auburn offense, but is shifty and has got some wheels. But that's a late add and somebody who maybe can help a little bit down the road. But it's like you talked about, Greg. There are a lot of things to take into consideration there other than just the player and the talent.
2: Yes. Well, it's just the fear of restitution. That's why Notre Dame won't touch it. Notre Dame won't touch it because they're like, we'd love to have another guy back. That'd be awesome. But what if in 6 weeks the NCAA gets a little bit, they get a ruling in their favor, and now the guy that I've been playing for the first 6 weeks is no longer eligible, and now I've been playing an eligible player, and we lose... They take away wins. I mean, is it worth it? I think is the big question for a lot of teams. And it depends on where you're at. Like, if you have legitimate national championship hopes, then I don't know if it's worth it. You know what I mean? I don't know if it is. Because if the NCAA all of a sudden says, yep, you can no longer compete, this guy is no longer eligible, and you played an eligible player, we're going to get you, might not be worth it. I don't know.
1: It's interesting to see, and we'll see how Trey Taylor is able to fit in, does fit in. Do they hold him early to see, you know, kind of how things are going, what it looks like it's going to be, but maybe a guy who could help the offense as well. There are a lot of different ways to look at it and a lot of different ways to think about it. Kind of like when you're deciding on moving to a new home, Greg, a lot of things you need to take into consideration. One thing should be certain, and that's Crocker Moving Services.
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1: Next hour, some decision-making on certain campuses gone wrong. We have some other camp updates, some other roster news that we need to get to. We'll talk AP Top 25. If we could swap two teams, who would those teams be? Where would you have it? Who goes where, and who do they trade with? Some good news for some SEC teams from an injury perspective. Still need to get to that. And the most surprising roster news through fall camp thus far in all of college football. I'll tell you what that is as soon as we come back right after this on Jocks.
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16: Pete Crow Armstrong is making history at Wrigley Field. The Chicago Cubs star outfielder blasted two home runs, capped off by a dramatic walk-off shot in the 10th inning to defeat the crosstown White Sox. Both those home runs were the leadoff home run of the game and the walk-off home run. That is history. PCA is a stud. I'm Drake Toll.
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1: What has been the most surprising roster move this offseason in college football? 9 a.m., hour number 3 underway, Tuesday, August 18th, right here on Jocks. 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So most surprising roster move for you this offseason, Greg, was?
2: Number one's probably Brennan Soresby going to Texas Tech.
1: Okay.
2: But obviously
1: And then not going to Texas Tech?
2: Yeah, that's obviously that's not as applicable today as it was a few months ago. But I mean, that was a big one.
1: Sam Levitt, Jordan Seaton, LSU would be up there. Hollywood Smothers, Cam Coleman, Relik Brown, take your guess, Texas, like any of those would be surprising, but we knew guys were going to go different places.
2: Sure.
1: What if I offered you up this from San Jose City College, the Jags. They have a new defensive end, and you're not going to believe who it is. Does anybody want to take a guess?
19: TJ Finley.
1: I do feel like he has the frame.
2: He definitely has the frame.
1: Probably a little bit more D-line frame worthy now that he's been out of football for a minute. Big Cat Bryan is not the guy, but that's also a good guess.
2: Gosh, he was good.
1: Justin Buzzard has made the team at San Jose City College as a defensive end.
2: Okay.
1: He is a 47-year-old California pastor. Suiting up for college football 3 decades after an injury cut his career short.
2: Will he also serve as the chaplain?
1: He may be too busy for that. You know how sometimes you separate your work life from your personal life? He might not want those to mingle.
2: I think that's fair. My question, though, is in the event, does he serve as the backup pastor or the backup chaplain?
1: I think he is the spiritual advisor.
2: In case a guy, tweaks an ankle, hamstring.
1: He could probably fill in.
2: Soft tissue, he can step in, handle mass.
1: He told Fox, no one's gone easy on me. I'm not going easy on them. He is a husband and father of 3. His message for anyone wondering if it's too late to chase a dream, risk or rust, you're either risking or you're rusting as a man. Take risks, don't rust.
2: Love that.
19: I like that.
2: I do think that playing college football as a 74-year-old is a highly risky endeavor.
1: He's 47, not 74.
2: Oh, I thought you said 74.
1: No, it'd really be a story. Because then
2: 47
1: he would be
2: also risky.
1: Then his rust would be leading to a massive risk of him being on the field.
19: 100%.
2: How old are you? 45?
1: Yeah, in there somewhere.
2: Okay, in that vicinity. Somewhere. Easy, Tom Hart. You can tell us how old you are.
1: What if your your rust makes your dream that much more risky? Is it worth the risk then?
2: I just want to know, how many series can you give me right now?
1: Not many.
2: What?
1: Not many.
2: Why?
1: Then it's not conditioning.
2: Soft.
1: I would be dead.
2: Oh, my back hurts.
1: My back would blow out. My knee would blow out.
2: Which going first, knee or back?
1: Depends on what you're asking of me. What are we running?
2: Duo.
1: Full back.
19: Full body.
1: Back. If I got somebody good that I'm working with, I mean, that could be of big assistance. You know, if I got a good guard in there that can help me. If I got Wendell Moe coming in there to help give me a push, like, we might be okay for a minute.
2: Okay.
1: But that's going to be a lot of stress on the back, I feel like, trying to hold that double team.
2: I would agree.
1: If I'm coming off on the back or I got to chase him, there goes the knee.
2: Well, you are a bit of a, but you're a waist bender.
1: Gone. Probably now I am, yeah. Yeah.
2: How's your ankle flexibility?
1: Not good enough, but I feel better about those holding on than I do my knees in the back. That's why I love bumping into people. I was like, look, like you could play. I'm like, buddy, I wouldn't last two plays right now, and the ambulance would be on the field. It'd be like the old Madden where the ambulance came out there and ran over everybody on the way to the field.
2: See, I'm glad that, I'm glad that my position would allow me to potentially, big potential here, get back out there and still give you a series.
19: I mean, Phillip Rivers gave us, what, four games last season?
2: I can give you a series. I can promise you this. I'm going to be getting the ball out quick.
1: I was going to say, what happens on the first free runner through the A-gap that's not picked up?
2: Oh, I will get rid of it so hot, I'll throw it right at the running back's feet. I don't care.
1: You ducking him or are you taking the hit?
2: Like,
1: are you standing in the pocket, throwing, taking the hit?
2: I wouldn't want to wear it, but I probably would have to. Because I don't think I'm very, I don't think I'm very quick right now. I don't think I'm very twitchy right now. I never was that twitchy to begin with, but catching it and throwing it as I have an A-gap, I can promise you this, I'm probably going to be better at being able to protect myself with my concepts and understanding of protection.
1: A little smarter football.
2: And I'm a smarter football player today. Than I was as a 23-year-old, for sure. I feel very good about getting myself protected. But, and I can assure you, when in doubt, we're squeezing. Nothing's coming up the A-gap. I can beat an edge rusher, I feel like, with ball.
1: As far as getting the ball out or beat him leaving the pocket?
2: No, gosh, no.
1: Okay.
2: Getting the ball out. I'm not leaving the pocket,
1: dude. I
2: want
1: to see Dylan Stewart free run around the edge and you get away from him.
2: If Dylan Stewart's got a free run, then something's gone horribly wrong up front.
19: You slid the wrong way.
1: It's about to go horribly wrong with you after that, too.
2: I'm not getting out of the pocket. That's a safe spot.
1: I'm just going to beg the quarterback to get us to outside zone over and over and over, and I can just reach, step, cut.
2: I want you to pull.
1: Reach, step, cut.
2: Pin and pull. There we go. Pull the center. Get around the edge.
1: If it's a kick out, that's fine. I can
2: kick out. You
1: if I
2: got to
1: turn upfield, we're in trouble.
2: No, you got to capture the edge.
1: We're in trouble. We're in trouble.
2: I bet Cole would be so dirty. I bet he was dirty as a player. I don't know that for sure. But I bet you anything, you would be filthy if you had to tee it up right now.
1: Yes. I'd be much dirtier than I was when I played.
2: Correct. Just for survival.
1: Here was one problem when I played is... There was this mindset that was attempted to be instilled of us of play through the whistle, give a little extra. And I'm not saying that, I mean, not even Coach Trickett was like, I gouge him. You know, I mean, I'm actually pretty sure Hugh Nall said that one or two times, like, gouge him in the eye, stick your finger in his ear hole. Like, I'm pretty sure that happened. Because he got mad at me for retaliating against Richard Seymour one time when Richard Seymour eye gouged me on a quarterback sneak for a touchdown.
2: Mm.
1: He's like, bite his effing finger off. I'm like, well, I'm not that accurate with the bite. And it was in the eyes, not the mouth. So, sorry. Stick a finger in his ear hole. That's hard to find at the bottom of the pile.
2: Right. Well, some of the ear holes are covered now.
1: Yeah. They got the little angled ones. They're not just circles anymore.
2: Yep.
1: Break my own finger doing that.
2: Not worth it.
1: But then they instill, I mean, you will agree with this in a little bit of a different way, not the physical portion of it, but maybe from like the risk-taking portion of it, instill the fear of God in you being penalized. I mean, we did, I think, 15 up-downs for every penalty we got in a game as a team.
2: Okay.
1: And you think about if we had played in today's college football, these teams are averaging 10 penalties a game.
19: Yeah.
1: I mean, that's a whole day's punishment after practice.
2: Whole day.
1: So you didn't want to go. You got penalized. Like, not only did you get a minus and you got your grade bumped down, but you were going to have to do work after practice as an individual group, and then the team was going to have to serve a punishment as well. So I did not have a problem going the extra mile and doing a little extra.
2: You don't
1: maybe
2: say.
1: Rolling over on a guy when I was getting up.
2: No.
1: Elbow accidentally into throat on way off the ground.
2: It happens.
1: Maybe.
2: Shocked by that. By
1: did not step on anyone though. I wasn't going to do that. That was crossing the line.
2: Okay.
1: But hand on face mask, pushing self off ground. Don't really see a problem with that.
2: No, you're just trying to get up.
19: Just trying to get up.
1: I just need to leverage myself up. I'm 305 pounds.
2: That was definitely it.
1: Needed some help. It's tired out there.
2: Yep.
1: But I was so afraid to be penalized that I now would have risked the penalty to go a little bit further. Who cares?
2: Yeah. Because you also have perspective now. It's like it doesn't really matter.
1: Yeah, it's for the greater good of the game.
2: It doesn't really matter that much.
1: You need to set an example of how to play the position.
2: Correct.
1: And sometimes...
19: Sometimes, hey.
1: Punch it between the legs. I think we got that a couple times.
2: Oh, gosh.
1: No one will see that, coach.
2: That's not the one you
1: want. Cameras won't pick that one up.
2: That's not the one you want.
1: Yeah.
19: See, okay, so I'm looking at the San Jose City college roster. They don't have the one for this year up yet.
1: But, you don't say.
19: But last year, they had a defensive lineman that was 5'10", 215. That was the smallest D lineman.
1: Yeah, it's called Twitch off the edge, Damian.
19: Yeah, and their biggest was... 6'4", 15.
1: I want you to picture that guy's dip and rip off the edge. And how's that tackle going to reach him?
2: Or lack thereof.
1: See?
19: But at 47, how much quick twitch do you have?
1: Well, sometimes you need an edge setter.
19: Maybe so. But at 47, it's just, you know.
1: Some 47s out there are in great shape. I'm not one of them.
2: No. Come on.
19: Like, as you age, your body starts to slow down a little bit. And
1: think about, though, how technically and fundamentally ahead of the game he is. Using his hands, staying square to the line of scrimmage. You're telling me when he's been running his church that he hadn't been in the back going flat down the line of scrimmage on that zone read?
19: Maybe so.
1: Knowing how to stay home?
2: There's no doubt.
1: You're telling me he hadn't been practicing keeping contained on quarterback pass rush?
2: Yeah.
1: Like, you tell me he hadn't been working his – every time he comes out of his office – he hadn't been working that swim move around the door frame.
20: I'd like to hear the first two paragraphs on his own personal website. Hi, I'm Justin Buzzard. I help men play big. Manhood is a mess. Most men play small with their lives, settling for boring life stories with tiny desires, weak influence, zero heart, surface friends, and a small god. Men are rusting, not risking, and the world suffers for it. I am not okay with this.
1: Okay. His teammate's going to hate him.
2: So like, I love this
19: the
2: guy.
19: The mindset.
1: Talking about, different just level. Talking about being big, and he's got a 5'11 defensive end in there. This that guy's going to hate this guy.
2: This guy's the
1: goat. It's going to be an interesting room. If we could get Hard Knocks in here for this, I think it'd be fantastic. Because you got one guy that demands you be big and then a 5'11", 205-pound defensive end.
2: I love this guy.
19: I'm interested to see.
1: Absolutely. Hey, Justin, I'm 5'11".
2: I love him.
1: Can't be big.
20: I'm going to help you play big, son.
19: Let's get it.
1: I said be big.
2: I love this guy. Whatever it takes, I'm team this guy. Buzzard.
1: And now.
2: The buzzard beater.
1: And now I'm going to make you hate him.
19: Well, that's, I mean, again, he's a little bit older. You got to have the guardian cap.
1: Greg hates guardian caps. So.
19: It's a rule.
20: Like, so it's a requirement, yeah.
19: Yeah, it's a requirement.
1: It's not a requirement.
19: Oh. Well, maybe it is for San Jose
2: City. It's widely accepted. I don't love it. But.
1: Is there a place we can mark something down to go check this guy's stats in a few weeks and just see how he's doing? Can somebody put that in the calendar?
2: What position does he play?
19: DN.
1: Edge.
2: No, I know, but, like, is he actually playing the edge?
1: He plays... Strong side end, big end,
2: left side,
1: big
2: strong side.
1: They have a. They don't have a quick soon. Side and a strong side. They have a big side and a small side. Because we just heard the other D end is 5'11", 205. They have a big end and a small end. That's how they line them up, and he's their big end.
19: Yeah. This is gonna be tough.
2: I'm about it. Just because y'all are haters doesn't mean you'd be mad at me.
19: I just find it difficult that again,
2: it should give
19: 47.
2: All of us hope.
19: He's 47.
1: What's wrong with that? Julio Franco hit like 315 at 47.
19: Well,
20: LSU had a batting player that was a tuba player. What was he? 60 something?
1: Same thing.
20: Yeah.
1: Tuba, DN. What's the difference?
20: Still rolling around with college kids.
1: It's all fundamentals.
20: Doing work.
19: Yeah.
1: It's all fundamentals and being able to follow, take good coaching. That's it.
19: Yeah.
1: I bet he's coachable.
19: 100%.
2: I guarantee he is.
19: 1,000%.
2: That's a lock.
19: Very receptive. I just find it difficult.
2: Who's, I kind of respect it.
1: Who? I mean, I think I know the answer to this easily. Who is the best old athlete all time?
2: Tom Brady?
19: TB12.
1: No. No, dude, George Foreman was heavyweight champion of the world.
19: Okay, well, yeah. That's hand-to-hand combat.
1: When the heavyweight division was real.
20: Ric Flair's still out here getting it.
1: Okay, that's a bit of a stretch.
19: It wasn't the same. It wasn't the same.
20: Okay, maybe not now, but still, 20 years after his prime,
2: he was Jake
20: still...
2: Paul, he won it for a round.
19: for a couple seconds.
2: One round. It was one good round.
1: Brady's up there, there's no doubt.
2: You think?
19: With ease.
2: Aaron Rodgers, great Steeler.
19: I mean, Jerry Rice, what, he had almost 1,000 at 42?
1: Jerry Rice would be one that was in there, yes. I'm just trying to think who else. I mean, Philip Rivers, you mentioned a minute ago.
19: Yeah, took some time off and came back.
2: And I love Philip, but I don't know if, like, those four games are going to necessarily cement his place in Canton.
1: But to do it while you're down coaching high school football and then actually come play in the NFL. Like
2: nothing made me more pumped up. Like, that was must-watch television. It gave me hope. But it's not like he dominated. I love him. Philip will always be like.
1: You're not going to be allowed to eat at Winslow's ever again.
2: I love Philip. It's not a knock, but it's not like he was out there balling. He played.
19: Well,
20: I hate to say it because he's Damian Goh, but LeBron James.
19: Let's go.
2: For sure.
1: It has to be.
2: Definitely.
1: What is he right now? 42?
2: Thereabouts.
19: Yeah, he'll be 42 in December.
20: 41, yeah.
2: He's it's definitely incredible. In the mix.
1: It's incredible.
2: Unreal. It's got to be a baseball player. Like Nolan Ryan.
1: Nolan Ryan's up there.
2: Would be in the mix for sure.
1: I mean, Julio Franco was probably 50, honestly, at the end of his career playing. Seriously.
2: There are definitely some kickers that lasted a while.
1: That doesn't count.
2: What?
1: Nah. Doesn't count. No, no.
20: No one just went in the Hall of Fame.
1: No.
19: That's a good point.
1: We've had Hall of Fame discussions on this show.
2: There's got to be some others that we're not thinking about. Some type of endurance runner or... someone that did something in track and field. Has to be somebody in track and field. Has to be. No one comes to mind, but I'm sure there's someone there.
1: Foreman beat Shannon Briggs for the right to face Lennox Lewis at 48.
2: Yeah, but he also
1: 12 round decision. Bro, you know how hard boxing is.
19: Yeah.
1: 12 round heavyweight fight at 48. And it's not like he was just into the heavyweight division.
19: Right.
1: I mean, it's not like he had to go, you know, drink to make weight for the heavyweight division.
19: That was genetic. Like, he was already there.
2: There's got to be someone else. Boxing's a good one. It's a good one. But I don't know.
19: Man.
2: I mean, Rocky came back and fought.
1: Okay.
2: What's his face in Rocky Balboa? Mason the Line Dixon. That was his name. I forgot about that. And yeah. I mean, all because of an AI simulation had Rocky beating him.
19: It's all the motivation he needed.
2: It's amazing.
19: It ain't many.
2: There's not a lot.
1: He beat Moore at 45 to get the heavyweight title back. So I think 45 was the last time he held a heavyweight championship belt, if I'm reading this correctly. And I don't know what happened after he beat Shannon Briggs for the right to fight Lennox Lewis, but then didn't, apparently. I don't know what happened. So, still, 12 rounds at 48 to win a WBC sanctioned fight? That's impressive, dude. I don't know who else I'm going to give it to over that. Brady is up there, there's no doubt. LeBron is up there, there's no doubt. But I'm going George Foreman.
2: George Foreman, number
1: best
2: one.
1: Old athlete of all time.
2: I'm trying to think of who else. I think George Foreman's a really good one. I think Nolan Ryan would be in the mix. Gordie Howe, if you want to go off the grid just a little bit.
1: He played for a while.
2: He played until he was 52.
19: That's a while.
2: That's pretty unbelievable. Nolan Ryan pitched until he was 46.
1: I would love to see those highlights. Like, do you think guys are taking shots at him? It's hockey, man. Like, you could ruin the dude on the ice. Or because he was so respected, you think they took it easy on him?
20: Probably wasn't wearing a helmet.
2: I mean, I can't believe there's not, like, a golfer that would be in the mix. Like, Phil Mickelson's the oldest major winner of all time, but...
1: Yeah, like all the guys that tee off first at Augusta.
2: Yeah, I would think a golfer would be in the mix, but there is a pretty significant drop-off after you turn a certain age in golf. It's just for whatever reason. I don't know why that is. Kareem Abdul-Jabbar won his final NBA championship with the Lakers when he was 40.
1: How do I phrase this? Who's the greatest old athlete of all time?
2: Yeah.
1: Okay.
2: Yeah.
1: I'll ask the question.
2: Kelly Slater.
1: Okay.
2: He won the World Surf League at 50.
1: Well, Tony Hawk was probably the greatest skateboarder on the planet until he was 58. So
2: is Tony Hawk even 58?
1: I don't know.
19: He's got to be up there.
20: I mean, yeah.
19: He is. Yes, he is 58.
1: I told you.
2: Gosh, yeah. Cole has been sneaky dialed into skateboarding for a while.
1: I had a Tony Hawk board when I was a kid. All right. I wanted the Mike McGill, but I had the pink Tony Hawk. It was sweet, though.
2: How about Gordie Howe? He played hockey in 6 different decades.
1: That's ridiculous.
2: That's insane.
1: Is he alive today?
2: Yeah. No, he passed recently. Not that long ago.
1: I bet his shoulders felt great.
2: Yeah, he passed in 2016. So it was a while ago.
19: A lot of people saying Ric Flair, but...
1: No.
19: I mean, he wasn't what he was.
2: Come on, man.
20: Still putting work in 20 years after his
2: prime. I have a lot of respect for the wrestling profession.
20: I mean, Robert De Niro's out here being a parent at 80. It's a
2: that
20: different
2: was
20: kind of work.
2: I think that was Al Pacino.
1: How long did Pele go when he was playing? I don't know the answer to it, but I feel like maybe he played like late into his life. Was he playing when he was 40, 50 years old? Don't know. Some soccer experts are going to have to help. We're not the ones that answer that. Justin Pace, we said, I'm 47. My legs are so sore from walking around St. Louis this weekend, I can barely move. Can't imagine getting on the field and competing. Uh-uh. Yeah, Pete Moss. Gordie Howe played in the NHL from 1946 to 1980. Goodness gracious.
2: Think about that.
19: Well, he's all,
2: that dude's a beast.
19: That's a whole different game than he stepped on the ice for.
1: Yeah, I don't. Nolan Ryan was a good one, though. Because Nolan Ryan, towards the end of his career, was still gassing people up. Throwing no-hitters,
2: He had 2 no-hitters after he turned 40.
1: That's dumb.
2: That's insane.
1: And that's when the radar guns didn't work near as well as they do now. They were at least 2 miles an hour off.
2: You think?
1: Yeah. Like, you're telling me, you watch some of those pitches, like he strikes out Ricky Henderson, and you're watching it, and Ricky Henderson's late. You're telling me that pitch was 99? There's no way. There's no way.
19: George Blanda played until he was 48 years old.
1: Okay, they were smoking and drinking on the sideline, but still.
2: Yeah, but
20: yeah, even more so.
19: 48.
20: That's a little more impressive.
2: What position did George Blanda play?
1: All.
19: Right.
1: Just like all the other guys then? Every single one of them? Whenever they needed you on that play?
19: He was relegated to just straight kicker by 1975, but... Again, at 48 years old.
1: Kicker at 48, I'm not. I'm sorry. Well, Warren Anderson was in his 40s, was he not?
19: Quarterback. He was beat up by that time.
1: I need to know when Morton Anderson shut his career down, how old he was. Because he was up there, if I'm not mistaken. All right, we'll take a look at some during the break. Be back.
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1: I don't need to hear anything from anybody. 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You hit a ball in the gap, run. 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
9: All right, so 9/26, Tuesday, August 18th, right here on Jocks. Morten Andersen stated that his goal was to be the first player to play in the NFL at the age of 50. He didn't make it. He fell a little bit short of that. And actually retired 2 days before he would have become the oldest player to ever appear in an NFL game. That record is still held by George Blanda, who played his last NFL game on January 4th, 1976, 48 years, 109 days.
10: Mm. That's up there.
9: The oldest active player in the NFL currently is?
10: Aaron Rodgers.
9: 42. I'm going to take a guess at any that may be next. There's a couple 41-year-olds.
10: Cam Hayward?
9: That's a great guess, by the way. No.
10: Is Mercedes Lewis still
9: yes,
10: in the league?
9: Yes, 41.
10: Get out. Heck yeah.
9: Denver Broncos. Wow, Matt Prater awesome. Is 41. Nick Folk is 41. Joe Flacco's 40. Bye. Oldest ever player in a Major League Baseball game, Satchel Paige, at the age of 59. In 1965. Now, it does say that this was long after his career ended as a special appearance. So, I don't know if there's some kind of Savannah Banana something going on.
10: Whoa.
9: Then,
10: they just threw him out there?
9: Also, according to ChatGPT, the oldest regular player to appear in a Major League Baseball game was Jack Quinn. He pitched until age 50 in 1933.
10: That's unreal. That was a different time.
9: I don't know the difference between...
10: He was born in 1883.
9: Very surprising. The two, actually four of the five oldest active players in Major League Baseball right now are pitchers.
10: Well, they only play one out of 5 days.
9: Well, that part not surprising, but still being able to pitch at a high level is surprising.
10: Yeah.
9: One, you should know.
10: The pitching?
9: It's currently still pitching. Second oldest player in Major League Baseball right now.

0: now active.
1: Verlander.
0: He is the oldest, 43.
1: Scherzer.
0: 41.
1: Mm.
2: That's your boy, Greg.
0: That's your guy. Yu Darvish, 39. Chris Martin, 39.
2: Yu Darvish is 39?
0: Yep.
2: Yeah. Wow.
0: The oldest player to ever play in the NBA was
1: been around for a minute.
0: Nat Hickey. Played for the Providence Steamrollers in 1948, 45 years old, 363 days old. We've already talked about it. The oldest active player is LeBron, who's 41. Kevin Willis played in the NBA at 44.
2: Okay. LeBron will get that.
0: Now, this might be the most impressive one. Robert Parrish played in the NBA when he was 43 years old, 254 days. He had bad knees like all of his career. The dude was a center. He's playing at 43?
2: So he's tough.
0: I'll give him tough, yes. I didn't realize Vince Carter was 43 when he shut it down.
1: That is surprising, but I guess not.
0: But wasn't he a guy that was just on the bench for a long time?
1: Oh, yeah, like
0: just,
1: yeah.
0: The Hawks added him to sit there?
1: No, that you're thinking Memphis, of you're thinking of Dwight Howard. Not Dwight Howard, Juwan Howard.
0: No, Memphis signed
3: Yeah, Memphis
0: Vince Carter,
3: had
0: right?
3: Memphis Carter, yeah.
0: He did really? Nothing.
3: Yeah,
0: like his last... Juwan Howard is the other one. You're right, too.
1: Juwan Howard
0: he was that guy
1: lived
0: for
1: on the bench yeah. for 10
3: yes.
1: years.
3: Yes.
1: Glue guy.
0: Can't be mad at
2: him. Gotta have those
0: locker room guy. Can't be mad at him.
1: I mean, what I'm surprised by in going through a lot of these lists, and I've spent ample time, I'm down such a rabbit hole right now, I can't even get over it. A couple things that are amazing that I've learned. Daryl Green ran a 4.4 at 50. Okay,
0: he's the fastest man in the NFL
1: oldest,
0: for like 10
1: oldest
0: straight
1: corner,
0: years.
1: Oldest corner to ever play. He played until he was 42. That is insane.
2: At corner.
1: To play corner until you are in your 40s. I played with Terrence Newman. He got right there. I mean, Tinu was probably 40 when he shut it down, thereabouts. Another one, I'm a little surprised there's not more NASCAR drivers. Richard Petty's about the only one I could come across.
0: He went forever, I feel
1: forever.
0: Like.
1: He started 513 consecutive races.
2: God almighty.
0: Honestly, that's more impressive than Ripken.
1: Think about that. Think about that.
0: Because when he started, they were literally taking the car from the lot and putting like a roll cage in it and then just saying, have at it, bro.
1: Go get him.
0: Like no power steering. There's... Taking that, like, 63 Oldsmobile around the Cutlass Supreme, around the Talladega.
1: Go get it.
2: That's insane.
1: All right, hey, I got one for you.
0: 500 straight races?
1: 513 straight races.
0: How many finished? I'd love to know that number.
1: I don't. That's not important. John Whittemore.
0: Cam Whittemore's dead.
1: Not related, that I know of. At the ripe young age... of 104, he threw the javelin and discus at a master's track competition.
0: No, he didn't.
1: If I don't drop it on my foot, I set a world record. End quote from John Whittemore.
0: It doesn't count.
1: I can't find exactly what he did or how far he threw it,
2: was the
1: but he entered a competition at 104 years old.
0: There's a reason the distance didn't show up.
1: Why, he couldn't hold it?
0: It didn't throw it anywhere.
1: Who cares?
2: Like literally wherever it placed.
0: I get it.
2: Was the new record.
1: I'm about to start throwing javelin.
0: This would be a great hobby for you to pick up right there in the neighborhood. There's 3 yards down.
1: Go right over the elementary school field.
0: Hey, y'all stay out of your yards for about the next 30 minutes. I got to get some practice throws in.
1: Hey, I can practice throwing in your yard for free, and I'll aerate your grass.
0: There you go.
2: That is true.
1: You're welcome.
0: That feels like a hobby that you take up later in life. 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
1: I got one for you.
0: Okay.
1: Lyle Langelis, a retired computer professor that has a knack for endurance events. He ran a marathon in every state and finished an Ironman triathlon.
0: Which kind? Civilian or professional?
1: The real one.
0: This is big for you because
1: 2.4 miles.
0: We've had this discussion.
1: No, we haven't had this discussion. You guys don't understand what an Ironman is. An Ironman.
0: Yeah, we do.
1: Is impossible.
0: Actually, this guy just did it. You just said
1: 2.4 mile swim, 112 mile bike, and a full 26.2 mile marathon. He completed the Ironman at 79 years old.
2: Okay,
0: that's impressive.
1: And you now, think?
0: Is that the professional competitive one, or is that the?
1: I can't imagine he was super competitive, but yes, he completed it. The Ironman,
2: and that's great.
1: It's unbelievable at 79.
0: That's ridiculous.
1: Insane.
2: Absolutely.
0: Who's his orthopedic surgeon?
1: Waldrop.
0: He's going to need some tight ropes after that. I'm getting a lot of Satchel Paige. I got a Udonis Haslam. When did he shut it down?
1: Oh, he went for a minute. Yeah. He was on Miami for a while.
0: I got a Jim Brown. I got a Nolan Ryan. I got a Tom Brady. I got a Secretariat. Jim Thorpe.
2: How old was Secretariat?
0: I don't know.
1: Well, in horse years, you know, what do they age? How long do horses live? Like 30 years?
2: Something like that.
1: Thereabouts. I know that after Secretariat's racing days were done, Secretariat had a really nice life.
2: I mean, 1970 to 1989.
0: The average lifespan of a domesticated horse is 25 to 30 years.
1: Yeah, there you go.
0: Wild horses live 15 to 20.
1: Gosh. A lot of wild horses out there?
0: Depends on where you are. If you're in Wyoming, there are.
1: Heck yeah.
0: Don't you watch Yellowstone? See them out there running around? Okay, great conversation on the oldest athletes.
1: I'm down too far of a rabbit hole.
0: By the way, you missed Sam Snead, by the way. Won a tournament at 52. But with the Champions Tour, I feel like that's golf's kind of been diminished as far as being older and
1: yep. Competing. Not impressed.
0: No, it's not. Doesn't count. All right, we'll get to a break.
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1: Reach out, touch base.
2: Got Auburn, Georgia from last year on in the studio. May have been some expletives directed at the play calls in the red zone. Nonetheless.
3: I like cute. In the red zone, cute is good.
2: Of course. I want my receiver on an end around into the boundary in the red zone. That's what we need.
3: On third and six, you decided to go.
2: Well, your tackle might need to block somebody there.
3: Be helpful. Or your wideouts.
2: Run off right tackle.
4: Where'd that running back go?
2: Who's that?
4: Damari Austin. Didn't he transfer?
2: Let's find out. Memphis?
3: He's not on the roster.
2: Tulsa.
3: Heck yeah. Let's go.
2: Yep.
3: That's my team.
2: Huh? Is it?
4: Huh?
2: Give us a breakdown on Tulsa this year.
3: Smallest enrollment in FBS football.
2: Smaller than Wake?
3: Mm-hmm. I think Wake and Tulsa are like 1-2, and it varies year to year.
2: Okay.
4: Wow.
3: Yeah.
2: There you go. How are the Golden Hurricanes going to be this year?
3: Strong to quite strong.
2: Mm. Strength of the team?
3: Outside
2: of running back.
3: The continuity.
2: Obviously. Yeah. They got that. A lot of guys back.
3: Yeah. Good portal year.
2: Okay.
3: Yep. Tulsa smallest. 3,300 students.
4: Okay.
3: Rice University, 4,000. Yeah.
2: Hoover High School has more than that.
3: Yeah. South Lake Carroll has more than that.
2: Brag about it.
3: It's not bragging. It's just the size of my high school.
4: Well, the win total for Tulsa is 5.5.
3: See, over. Hammer. See, you guys are all haters, dude.
2: Gosh. Thompson's football team might have more than that. All right, let's get to the AP poll.
3: I'm not touching that.
2: Ohio State, Oregon, Georgia.
3: I'll give
2: Georgia.
3: You a dollar if you can name Tulsa's head coach.
2: Chan Gailey.
3: Close. You know the offensive coordinator.
2: Brian Harsin.
3: No?
4: No.
3: The head coach of Q-nall. Tulsa, the head coach of Tulsa is Trey Lamb. He was hired from East Tennessee State, but... The offensive coordinator.
2: Hold on. The OC at Oklahoma 2 years ago.
3: No.
2: Former North Texas head coach.
3: Nope.
2: What's his name? Who am I thinking of?
3: Oh, Seth Luttrell?
2: Seth Luttrell.
3: No. You do know the OC, though. He coached in the Southeastern Conference calling offensive plays. And there is, as an offensive coordinator, that does check out.
2: Tell where this is going.
3: And it was not a huge transition from what they ran under the previous staff when he came to town, according to the fans. Meanwhile, you defended how big of a change it actually is.
4: Oh, Mississippi State.
2: Mm. Yeah. I can't remember his name right now.
4: He was at State?
2: He was at Houston last year.
3: App State. Oh, well, he was at
5: Tony
3: App State.
5: Barbie.
3: Kevin Barbie.
5: Oh.
3: See?
2: Close.
3: All the more
2: great guy, by the way.
3: See, we're dialed into Tulsa, guys.
4: There we go.
3: You don't get that coverage on local Oklahoma radio. You get it here in Birmingham.
5: Yeah, they only got 4,000 kids.
3: The people in the berm want to hear about the Golden Hurricane.
5: Yeah.
2: Good news is, if they were running air raid before and now they're running outside zone, it's no different. It's the exact same thing.
3: Offensive line coach, you might know too.
2: Hugh Knoll.
3: Close.
2: Rick Trickett.
3: Not quite.
2: Willie Anderson.
3: Joe Selfo.
2: Oh, yeah, I know Joe.
3: See?
2: Yeah, he's at NC State.
3: See?
4: Okay, Tulsa on Joe Moore Award watch list now.
3: He's NC State for like a year.
2: 138 of them, Damien.
4: Oh, okay. So they're in the mix.
2: They are. They will be watched, just like every other school. Every single one of them will be watched at some point in time.
3: Joe Selfo was a...
2: By the way, I'm in on Tulsa now.
3: Joe Selfo, he played at NC State in South Alabama.
2: Yeah, and his dad is... the head coach at, is it Northeastern Louisiana, I think? Or Southeastern Louisiana. Southeastern Louisiana.
3: Yes.
2: Yeah. Yep.
3: Chris Selfo.
2: Yeah. Selfos can get it.
3: And then Frank Selfo is the other guy.
2: Yep.
3: God, Selfo's rip.
2: It's a football family.
4: So Tulsa sneaky team this year?
3: I don't know. If you got Selfos, you got a chance.
2: Oklahoma we could probably get him on the show tomorrow if you want.
5: I'll open the season. Oklahoma State comes to them.
3: And think how much.
2: Hold on. Who's the head coach again?
3: Think how Tony much Barber. The world changed when Apple came out with their first cell phone.
2: He's the head coach. I thought he was the OC. Who's the Tulsa head coach?
3: Stop Trey Lamb.
2: Your dip, Kim. You're making noise.
3: Trey Lamb.
2: Trey Lamb. Can we get him on the show?
3: Yeah.
4: Let's go.
2: Did Trey Lamb play at App?
3: That name feels very familiar. Let's look.
2: This show has completely lost its way.
3: You started it by I told you I went down the rabbit hole and I was going to be worthless the rest of the show when you started bringing up old athletes. Now I'm done. Now I'm looking up 79-year-old triathletes and 104-year-old javelin throwers.
4: No, but Trey Lamb played.
3: Javelin droppers.
4: He played at Tennessee Tech.
2: Same thing.
3: Same thing.
2: Exactly what I was thinking.
3: He also.
2: Was
3: oh my goodness.
2: There was a
3: oh
2: Lamb at App State.
3: Oh my goodness. Trey Lamb was the quarterback coach at really interesting offense.
5: Mercer.
3: Let's go.
2: What's so funny is that Greg will be like, that Army offense, man, I'm telling you, that thing's cool. Like, yeah, that was the guy.
3: First of all, it's not Army, it's Navy.
2: Same
3: nice
2: thing.
3: Try. Second of all,
2: Army
3: not the same.
2: Army has changed theirs around too.
3: But. No, but the reason why you said it was an interesting offense, because you were talking about your game that week. And you were saying how, hey, Auburn's got to be careful. This is a really good offense.
2: It was Ole Miss. They were
3: Ole Miss, whoever it was. You were setting it up as if Ole Miss really needed to be super buttoned up against Mercer.
2: And what happened, Damian? How many yards did Mercer have in that game?
4: It was a bunch.
2: Yeah.
4: It was a bunch.
2: Exactly.
3: They went through him like blank through a tin can?
2: Maybe.
4: A little bit. You're thinking of Taylor Lamb, quarterback.
2: Taylor Lamb.
3: Are they related? That's the next step.
2: All the deers and lambs run together. We proved that on the show today.
4: They are. They're cousins.
3: Taylor Lamb.
4: They're cousins.
3: Cousin of former Appalachian State.
4: Let's go.
2: Yeah, I don't.
3: He is the nephew of longtime head coach Bobby Lamb. Who?
4: Is the father of CeeDee Lamb. It's all making sense. It all makes sense.
3: Man, we are so dialed. Bobby Lamb was the head coach at Furman for a million years.
2: Exactly.
3: And taking it one step further, what are we doing? Guess who he was also the head coach of?
4: Mercer.
3: Interesting offense.
4: See? It all comes back to Mercer.
3: See, all right, we have adopted a new team. All right, our proverbial sons will always be Fresno State. That's our number one team
2: in
3: forever.
2: Soldotna
3: Stars also on our teams forever. Mercer, because of how interesting their offense was at one point, will always be one of our teams. And now we are officially adopting the Tulsa Golden Hurricane.
5: Let's go. Just going to do that to UAB?
2: I'm in.
3: Yeah.
5: Okay.
3: And there's Mercer, a big rivalry.
4: And Mercer when they're not playing same.
3: That's a battle of the bones, West.
2: Battle of the gold.
3: Battle of the golden helmets.
2: Yeah.
4: Yeah.
5: Not sure. They don't play in the regular season. So.
3: See?
2: We can do that. We can
3: see, we have so many teams on this show.
2: Well, we're kind of like the Joe Moore Award watch list. We watch them all.
4: Let's go. Yep.
2: They play, we watch.
5: Well, y'all laugh at Damien for not picking a team, and here we are having eight of them.
2: It's okay.
5: Per conference.
2: At least ours have ties. We were directly tied to all of our teams somehow, some way.
3: Unless
2: it takes a minute to get there,
3: unless you have coached at and or spent time with Mercer, don't even call. You're not one of our teams.
2: You have to have spent time at Mercer, Fresno.
3: Correct.
2: Or any school in the state of Alabama.
3: Yes. That's it.
4: That's good.
2: We follow your career if that's the case.
3: Yep.
2: Other than that, out. We're done. Do we need another break?
3: Yeah.
2: I have no idea what we're doing.
3: Yes, we do.
2: Okay. We will take
3: give
2: one.
3: Give me a couple more minutes to go down the rabbit hole of old athletes again.
2: Okay. We will do that next on Jocks.
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3: The polar bear search has come to my house for a long time. Actually, we're at my house this morning, believe it or not, helping me out, some electrical. They had this circuit that just kept tripping. They came out, fixed it immediately. It was done. I got the invoice before we even went on the air today. They're just all over it, man. They take care of business, and they do a great job when they do so. They've helped me with electrical. They've helped me with plumbing. They've helped me with my HVAC system, so I'm always grateful for the experience I get when Wes and the guys come out to the house. So remember, if you have a problem with your electrical, plumbing, heat, or air, just pick up the phone and call the Bear. It's 205-497-BEAR. It's 497-BEAR.
2: Okay. My buddy Casey sent me this one. Oscar Swahn. S-W-A-H-N. Swedish sports shooter. Holds the all-time record as the oldest person to compete in the Olympics. The oldest gold medalist and the oldest overall medalist. He competed in the running deer shooting events at three Olympic Games, 1908, 1912, 1920, winning six medals.
4: Let's go.
2: 1908 London Games, made his Olympic debut at 60. Two gold medals, individual and team running deer single shot, and a bronze medal double shot. In 1912 in Stockholm, he won a gold medal in the team running deer single shot at 64 in 258 days, making him the oldest gold medalist in Olympic history. He added a bronze in the double shot team event. And in 1920, the Antwerp Games, competed at 72 years, 281 days old, winning a silver medal in the running deer double shot team event. This solidified his record as the oldest ever competing Olympian medalist.
3: That's pretty impressive.
2: Aside from all of that, when and why did we get away from the running deer shot as an Olympic event?
3: Overpopulation.
2: I feel like that would have actually encouraged to have more of it.
3: Also, more impressively, when I looked up Oscar Swan, first thing I looked up in Google.
2: That beard is legit, is it not?
3: No. Oscar Swan, Country Inn. Weddings, bed and breakfast in Geneva, Illinois. They can host weddings and all kinds of fun stuff. So he
2: you
3: not
2: should
3: only
2: stay
3: is
2: there
3: a tremendous
2: next Illinois game you get.
3: Perfect.
2: Look at that beard though. Look at that guy right there.
3: Oh yeah, he's about that.
4: Oh yeah, he mean business. That's a gold medalist.
2: Are you like, this is how I picture that went down. Some guy that had an affiliation with the Olympics was taken on a hunting trip. And Oscar Schwan is just dominating everything. He's just ripping it apart. And they're like, you, sir, should go to the Olympics.
3: Yep.
2: He's like,
4: that's perfect.
2: He's like, I ain't got time for the Olympics.
3: Definitely.
2: And they're like, no, you've got a spot right now. You're on the team. You're in. You're the best shooter I've ever seen.
3: Mm-hmm.
2: Shows up at 60, gold medal, silver medal.
4: At 60.
3: Mm.
2: That's it. From Gotland, Sweden. 60.
3: Makes sense to me.
2: Yep. Single shot running deer event.
3: The men's, shoot once.
2: The men's 100 meter team running deer single shots was a shooting sports event which was held as a part of the shooting at the 1920 Summer Olympics Games, held in the third appearance of the event. Competition held on the 27th, which 20 shooters from four nations competed. I need what they did, though. Like, describe it to me. If they're really running and shooting at targets, I'm impressed. I'm going to be honest with you.
3: I hear you.
2: But
3: I think that it's,
2: maybe we'll never know.
3: I think that's highly impressive.
2: Dr. Mel, welcome into the show. I have no other way to close the show out, so we'll just let Dr. Mel come on. How are you today, sir?
18: Hey, guys. Good morning. How are you all this morning?
2: We're great.
18: I know the time is brief, but Greg would probably be more familiar with this young man. A few days ago, had an opportunity to meet a family member of a young man, and we talked about Alabama running the game the last few years. This young man was number 22, called him the Italian Stallion. And can you all tell me his name?
2: Johnny Musso.
18: Johnny Musso. Very good, very good. Johnny, of course, you know, played and wound up in the NFL playing for the Chicago Bears. And great, great running back. Number 22. Long before, guys, long before Sylvester Stallone was ever called an Italian Stallion.
2: Thank you, Dr. Mel. We're back tomorrow, hopefully with less nonsense. Three-man front is next.

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12: 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And if you like the Saints to win the NFC South, it's likely because of the offense with Tyson and Chris Olave. 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I'm Nick Costos.
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11: 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Landrum Roberts. Pat Smith. Conrad Van Order. This is Three Man Front on Jocks.

0: Hello, welcome in. Happy Tuesday. That means we're at Social Taco here in Homewood. My name is Landrum Roberts. His name is Pat Smith. Conrad Van Order all around and along momentarily. Hope everyone is doing well. It's officially game week because we got high school football that's kicking off this week, Thursday, in fact. We're going to be a part of calling games, Pat, here towards the latter part of the week. But this is our first chance to share a football game day with our friends since we did, back in January.
1: Yes, and you and I will be all over the great state of Alabama this week. You will be crisscrossing back and forth. You'll be in Phoenix City on Thursday. You'll be up in Sparkman on Friday. I will be in Auburn on Friday night. So, yeah, we'll be crisscrossing the state left and right.
0: Has Rob Haight made sure that all of your accommodations are to your liking?
1: He asked me for a list of things that I requested in regards to where I'm staying at his palatial estate.
0: Well, he's got the new house.
1: I know.
0: And he's almost an empty nester.
1: Yeah.
0: You could have an entire wing of the Pate house to yourself.
1: He is concerned, though, because I was obviously going to come in on, I was going to stay actually Thursday night, and then on Friday is game day. So I was going to probably try to do the show from Auburn on Friday.
0: Yeah.
1: But he is concerned by the fact that we're playing Auburn, and he's worried that maybe there might be, since his son plays for Auburn, that there might be some
0: mental
1: information.
0: Warfare?
1: Well, no, it might be some information that I might, you know, become, you know, privy to.
0: You would never pass that along to Coach Floyd, would you?
1: My headset's going out. What did you say? I was having a problem. Were you talking? Did you say something?
0: They're in the breakfast nook of the Pate house. Are you going to leave, like, the Mike Leach play? Are you going to leave the laminated fake playbook?
1: Yeah, there will be a fake Hewitt Trustful playbook left on the kitchen table.
0: I like it.
1: And see if Rob Haight takes the bait.
0: Now, I did hear a rumor, and I don't think you wanted to admit it or fess up, but part of you staying at the Pates, you have to work a shift at Sweet Frog on Thursday night.
1: And they're going to pay me an actually Sweet Frog product.
0: And Rob said, you cannot wear one of your good-looking lids that you have so many of. You have to wear a hairnet.
1: Whatever hair I have left, if I need to wear a hairnet, sure, let's go for it. I do not have a problem with that.
0: You got to net up all that hair.
1: I guess so. Coming up in just a couple minutes, we'll talk to Mike Griffith from the AJC, DogNation.com. We were just going over his ballot. He is a voter in the Associated Press Top 25 poll. He's got 10 SEC teams in his top 25.
0: Mr. SEC, Mike Griffith.
1: I mean, come on. He's got Auburn in the top 25.
0: Mike has bumped his head.
1: Oh, so we'll talk.

0: to Mike coming up in just a couple minutes. Auburn on the practice field this morning. Actually, it was back in the indoor facility as they are prepping for tomorrow's scrimmage, which will be back inside Jordan-Hare Stadium. That will be day 12 of the fall camp for the Auburn Tigers. Media was permitted to watch the first 20 minutes of Tuesday morning's practice. Nathan King from Auburn 247, he reported that these players were not in pads. Tight end Jonathan Echols. You had Nakai Davenport, Scrap Richardson, and Adam Blugnon Ali. He was not in pads. Neither was Sylvester Smith-Reed, Christian Neptune, are both wearing non-contact jerseys. DB Anquan Fagans and Nate Johnson are both back in pads. Malik Autry has a club on his hand again. Linebackers Xavier Atkins and Bryce Deese were not present for the three practice periods. When asked to an Auburn staffer about why Atkins and Deese was not out there, they also mentioned that Ramil had been limited last week as well at the offensive line position. So maybe those guys are being held out for the scrimmage.
1: That would be my
0: coming
1: guess
0: up tomorrow.
1: Just because you know those are necessities.
0: Bryce Kane is now playing cornerback instead of wide receiver for Auburn. So that's a position change that Nathan King is reporting. The receiving corps replenished its numbers, as we will talk about momentarily. They got a fifth-year Troy transfer, Trey Taylor. He was out there working out for the Auburn Tigers today. So, very interesting.
1: Every little bit helps.
0: Yep. So, with Ramil out, true freshman Wilson Zaire remains the backup right tackle for the Auburn Tigers. So, that's kind of an update on what they saw this morning through the first couple of periods of practice there for the Auburn Tigers.
1: Yeah, and I'm just seeing here on social media that apparently the looked like the pep band stopped by to teach the fight songs to all of those new players that Alex going, and probably some of the coaches. I'm sure Cody Burns is probably helping with some of that.
0: Yeah.
1: But it feels like it's here.
0: Yeah, so we'll have a scrimmage tomorrow for the Auburn Tigers. You will have Alabama scrimmaging later this week. So everyone is highly anticipating the quarterback situation and if E.J. Crowell is a real, live, actual football player for the Alabama Crimson Tide.
1: Yeah, certainly a lot to look at there. And then going back to Auburn, one of the things that I think Alex Golish said after their scrimmage was playing with too much emotion. We need to be more consistent and not go with the ebbs and the flows and let our emotion dictate the moment. So I don't know how you decipher if that gets better. I guess he'll tell us after the next scrimmage.
0: Joining us now on the Higginbotham Hotline from the Atlanta Journal-Constitution, also covers the Georgia Bulldogs for DogNation.com, and Associated Press college football voter Mike Griffith joins us now on Three-Man Front. Mike, good morning. How are you?
2: Oh, doing great. Thank you.
0: All right, let's talk about the preseason AP Top 25. I was just perusing your ballot moments ago before we came on the air, and needless to say, Greg Sankey, did he send you a thank you note for the 10 teams that you put in your top 25?
2: Maybe, but he probably didn't like it that I had Notre Dame number one instead of Texas, and I think I had Oregon number three ahead of Georgia at number four.
0: You did. It's interesting because the SEC got shut out. No SEC team got voted as a number one team, so that was pretty interesting. You could have been that lone wolf, Mike, by voting Texas number one instead of Notre Dame.
2: Yeah, no, I didn't do that. I feel good about Notre Dame, right? I mean, I just,
0: That's an easy schedule.
2: Really good football.
0: It's easy.
2: Well, yeah, the schedule, but even so, I think from my research, Notre Dame and Texas have the most talent in the nation, and that's why they're one and two. Now, and they both have great quarterback play, right? Returning quarterbacks with C.J. Carr and Arch Manning, right? And Oregon at Dante Moore, right? My number three team, Georgia. Gunnar Stockton, there's a trend here. Ohio State, five, Julian Sand. Indiana way down at six. They don't have Fernando Mendoza anymore. And really, in hindsight, that's really as high as I could have had him. I was just trying to be responsible with that. I don't know if I even really believe that Indiana should be number six. But time will tell. It's a nod of respect to Kurt Cignetti and the defending national champions. They accomplished a lot last year, and you know, I don't want any personal bias to get in the way of my objectivity when it comes to the vote.
1: You mentioned something, and one of those top teams that you mentioned and kind of seeing a theme in elite quarterback play would be one of those things, and that would be common. Seeing where you have Alabama at number 9, and it comes to the quarterback position, do you have confidence in whoever they select? You feel like you'll get that elite level of quarterback play?
2: Yeah, I feel like I have confidence in Kalen DeBoer. You know, I think that's kind of, you know, one of his markers. I mean, he's the guy that, you know, really developed Michael Penix and, you know, Ty Simpson as well. If you caught the preseason game, Ty looked pretty good out there. And I think I told you guys last year I thought Ty was better than Mendoza, even though Indiana had better results ultimately. I like Ty Simpson better as a prospect. Now, who knows? You know, time will tell. And the NFL is a different game, you know, different speed, different plays, different responsibilities, systems. But, yeah, I mean, I was very high on Ty Simpson last year. I thought he was the best quarterback in the country.
0: I do want to ask you about the Auburn Tigers, because everyone else, the other 59 voters in the poll that came out yesterday, had Auburn way down their list. Matter of fact, they'd be like 43rd, 44th if you played it out. The others are saving votes. Why are you so high on Auburn in 2026?
2: Well, they had a total of 3 points. I don't know if that means three people put them number 25. I had them number 25. It's possible somebody else had them 24. But out of I just feel like Auburn's. I think it's. I don't think it's as much a true indicator as to how good Auburn will be. You know, I don't think there's a lot of people out there that. What was it? Did they have 6 or 7 games they lost by one score? Was it 6 one score loss?
1: Yeah, I think it was 6. Yep.
2: Yeah, you know, and I saw one of them. Well, actually, I didn't. The Georgia game wasn't a one-score loss, as it turned out, but it could have been. I mean, Auburn was dominating that game for 30 minutes. So I guess I saw how close I thought Auburn was last year, but, you know, it's really just kind of a wake-up call, kind of like, wow, they've really fallen off that much, huh, where they're, you know, only getting 3 votes. And, you know, read off some of those other teams that got more votes. If you look at the others receiving votes, just read off some of those teams that are ranked ahead of Auburn and others receiving votes for your audience.
0: Oh, absolutely.
1: I can do it from memory. You got South Carolina that received more votes. Vanderbilt received more votes. Florida received 51, if I'm correct. What other SEC teams were ahead of Auburn?
2: Just other teams outside the SEC.
0: I mean, think about Louisiana, Georgia Tech, New Mexico, UNLV, Minnesota, Virginia Tech, Pittsburgh, Oklahoma State, right? Illinois, all those teams, including the ones that you just mentioned, Langer. Yeah.
2: Oklahoma State?
1: State. Really? They've won Oklahoma 6 State? Games in the last, what, 2-3 years?
0: They had 8 points in the poll. And
1: I'm glad you pointed that out, Mike.
2: I mean, that kind of tells you where the Auburn brand's at. I mean, first thing I'd do is take a really good team picture. They did that. Yeah. Second thing I do is clean the outside of that stadium.
1: Symmetry, man. I mean, goalies, that seems like that's something that would bother him. I'm with you. Thumbs up on the pick.
2: Yeah. So, no, I mean, you know, but I think Auburn, you know, is still Auburn, but the SEC is so good and it's so deep that they, you know, and they've kind of fallen off. I mean, what's the last big win Auburn had? What's the last marquee victory that Auburn scored?
1: Marquee victory.
2: Was it Georgia in 2017?
1: No, it would have been 2019. That would have been Alabama against Alabama 2019 at Jordan.
2: Okay.
1: I think that was a Bo Nix win, right? Yeah, I think so.
2: So we're saying it's been 7 years since Auburn won a big-time football game.
1: Yeah, at least. It feels like that. Yeah.
2: Yeah. Yeah, hard to believe, right? I mean, it's Auburn. I mean, wow.
1: It's getting easier by... As the seasons go by, you know, you thought maybe this is a Harsin thing. Surely Hugh Freeze can get it figured out. Hugh gets the players, but he gets it wrong at quarterback, and who knows? I think have more faith in Alex Golas just on the surface and some of the things I'm seeing that I think could lead to wins, but who knows with Auburn? Maybe they're snake bit right now.
2: What's a good season for Auburn? 8 wins? 9 wins?
1: I think 8.
2: 7?
1: I think 8 wins.
0: I mean, that would be really good. In my opinion, they just need to get a bolt. They just need to get above 500. They have not done that in so long. I think that's the baby step. Now, I think the ceiling for this team is 8 wins. I do think they could get there, but I think Auburn people will be very happy if they can get bowl eligible and depending on who they beat in conference play. I think they'll be happy with that.
2: Yeah, I mean, it's kind of a cyclical deal. It wasn't so long ago that, you know, Oklahoma was struggling, and, you know, they made it back to the playoff last season, and you know, I guess there's some people who feel good about the Sooners and the direction of that program, but, yeah, I kind of put Auburn in, the Tennessee bucket, right? I mean, Tennessee did make the playoffs a couple of years ago, but, where's Tennessee in the mix, right? I mean, who wins an SEC title again first, Auburn or Tennessee? You know, that to me is kind of a parallel, right? I don't really put South Carolina there, even though they got more votes than Auburn at preseason poll. I feel like South Carolina, I feel like Auburn should have a higher ceiling in the SEC than South Carolina, but I don't know if reality matches that when we start talking about money right now. I don't, what do you guys think? Do you think Auburn's a higher ceiling program than South Carolina, or do you think South Carolina is a higher ceiling program?
1: No, I think it's Auburn, and I think that's part of the frustration. I think you had enough pieces, if you guys agree. Now, quarterback was a big deal in having Jackson Arnold and somebody instead of somebody else, but I felt like Auburn, even the last two seasons, with the personnel that they've had, yeah, their ceiling. Well, granted, go back to the 9-3 Carolina team, maybe not, but last season I certainly thought so. I think heading into the season, yeah. What do you think, Pat?
0: I agree. I agree 100%.
2: Well, here's another question. Shouldn't Auburn also have a higher ceiling than Ole Miss? I mean, good grief. I'm talking decades of Auburn being better than Ole Miss. Yep. All of a sudden, here's Ole Miss. Do we think that should be a higher ceiling program than Auburn?
1: I mean, historically, yes. But as it stands going into this season, I'm looking at rosters, no.
2: Yeah, I mean, it's crazy to me that Ole Miss has been able to make this move. I mean, after just, again, really years and years of, being kind of one of the softer teams on the schedule, suddenly Ole Miss is relevant. You know, it just goes to show. I mean, Arkansas has had those moments where they've been relevant. They play in a couple SEC championship games. I don't think they're in any, risk to go there this year, But, it's just interesting that Auburn, now that you guys mentioned, hadn't won a big game in 7 years. It's kind of what's going on over there.
0: Mike Griffith, AJC, DogNation.com, joining us for a few more minutes here on the Higginbotham Hotline. You were just talking about Ole Miss. I am curious because I'm just looking at your ballot, just trying to go through the thought process when you posted this. You've got Ole Miss at 15. You've got Tennessee at 16. Trinidad Chambliss will be one of the most dynamic quarterbacks, not only in this conference, but the nation this year. Meanwhile, we have no idea who the quarterback's going to be at Tennessee. Tennessee is losing players left and right due to injuries, and one kid just went home. So I'm just curious, why are you high on Tennessee that close to Ole Miss?
2: Tennessee's got a new defensive coordinator that I'm really high on, Jim Knowles.
0: Yeah, he's good.
2: I think there's
0: really
2: a lot of talent acquisition that's gone on at Tennessee. I think Josh Heupel's a good football coach. No, I'm not quite ready to put him quite in the Kalen DeBoer category, but I do think Heupel does a good job with his offenses and his quarterbacks. I mean, he took a junior college guy that we all kind of scoffed at and put a lot of points on the board against Georgia, I can tell you that. And he's had some success against Alabama that I wouldn't necessarily, expected. So I think you got to give Heupel his due. Tennessee's got great resources, and I think they probably spread their money out a little bit better than we're aware of. Maybe not with some of the marquee names that we're familiar with, but from what I heard about this young quarterback, he's very talented. And then on the opposite extreme with Ole Miss, I'm not, and I could see the glass half empty too. To be clear, there's an argument to be made that Tennessee shouldn't be that high.
0: Right.
2: But I'm kind of glass half full on Tennessee and glass half empty on Ole Miss because. While I would agree that, Trinidad Chambliss is amazing, I would tell you that more teams will be a lot more prepared for him this year. Remember, he was a first-year starter last year and probably wasn't a whole lot of off-season work put in on him. And I think teams will have a better plan for him, and I question as to whether or not Ole Miss, without the Weiss Jr. and Kiffin there, I question as if they can, be as efficient from week to week with their game planning as they were a year ago.
1: You mentioned Kiffin, LSU. What would be considered above expectations for you in season one for him?
2: Winning the SEC championship game or, getting past the quarterfinals of the college football playoff?
1: What gives you pause about LSU? Because they obviously, Lane's a good coach. They got good players.
2: Yeah. I'm not sure how good Sam Leavitt is when you get right to it. I mean, I'm sure he's good, but is he Trinidad Chambliss good? Is he Jackson Dart good? You know, and then there's just so many new moving pieces there, right? And the more, you know, if things start to go wrong, if they stumble against Clemson, if they stumble at Ole Miss, how does that team handle adversity? I don't know much about their leadership within the team. I think, you know, the internal leadership is very important. I mean, I know that last year before the bowl game, Sugar Bowl or you know, the quarterfinal, whatever you want to call it, when Georgia played them and I interviewed the Ole Miss players, I was really impressed with their players. I was really impressed with the leadership and the words coming out of the mouth and the poise. I mean, that was a mature group of guys that really loved each other, and you could tell that. And, you know, but every team's different, right? There's a different chemistry. There's a different straw stirring the drink. And, you know, there's a lot of newness, right? There's, you know, yeah, you got some talented guys coming back, but you got a new coaching staff that they're dealing with, and you got new players that are coming in, and how do the old players mix with the new players? And, you know, what's that team culture like? And, you know, what's the discipline like, right? Is there a good structure in place? I dare say, you know, it's probably more challenging to manage a team in Baton Rouge than it is in Oxford, you know, right? I guess I'd say there's a lot more trouble to get into in Baton Rouge than Oxford just because of the size of the, you know, you're talking about a pretty large metropolitan area versus, you know, a small college town, which isn't to say you can't get in trouble in a small college town, but, there, you know, it's different, and it's a different culture, and I think that, you know, a lot of coaches' success have to do with, you know, whether they're a culture fit. I think that's why you see a lot of these coaches that go back to the schools, you know, that they attend them, they have a very good understanding of that culture and what it takes to be successful there. And it's not to say Lane can't be successful, but it has very much a boomer bust look. And to me, bust at LSU with the money they have invested would mean not making the playoff.
0: That is Mike Griffith. You can follow his work at the Atlanta Journal-Constitution, dognation.com. Before we let you go, what is the buzz right now as we head into week three for fall camp for the Georgia Bulldogs? What's some of the big questions, the big stories you guys are following at the AJC?
2: Yeah, I mean, pretty much what we thought. You know, they lost five of their top six pass catchers, and, you know, they're going to have to go downfield more. I think ESPN recently put out some stats that Georgia was 126 out of 134 teams on passing yards on throws of longer than 10 yards downfield. So, you know, without having that cheat code, that safety valve, Zachariah Branch on those short passes to throw to, and he gained 78% of his receiving yards after the catch last year, just to illustrate it even further. You know, without having that short dynamic player, short passing game dynamic player, where does Gunnar Stockton go? And can he throw the ball effectively downfield to a receiving core that, you know, lost five of its top six pass catchers from a year ago? And, you know, that's where we start kind of working backwards in the equation, and why Kirby Smart talks about the importance of a run game. Not because you're not going to throw it, but because an effective run game keeps you in positive down and distance situation and keeps the defense in run-pass conflict. It sets up play-action passes, which can often be explosive, and it also sets you up to have the tight end more involved in the pass game. And Georgia has three or four really capable guys. But, you know, you work backwards in the equation. It all comes down to Georgia having a powerful offensive line and being able to run the ball effectively.
0: That is Mike Griffith. 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Mike, always a pleasure catching up with you. Look forward to our visit next Tuesday. This will be another week closer to the start of the season.
2: I appreciate you guys. Have a good one.
0: Thank you so much. That's Mike Griffith. 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
1: 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When Sammy answers the phone, tell him Landrum from Three Man Front sent you.
0: When we come back on Three Man Front, a major blue blood in the Southeastern Conference have just announced a big sponsorship deal for 2026. 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

0: is 1027. Welcome back. We are live at Social Taco. Coming up at the top of the hour, we're going to get a Penn State Big Ten preview. Audrey Snyder, who covers the Penn State Nittany Lions for Inside the Lions. She just does a great job, an award-winning writer. You know, we had her on during the rumors about Kalen DeBoer potentially heading to Happy Valley. She will join the show at 11 o'clock to talk about Matt Campbell taking over the Nittany Lions. So we'll talk to her about that. Later on in the show, Dimitri Ravenos will be on the program. I kind of set this up on the tee before we went to break. A major blue blood in the SEC has gotten a new sponsor. And this sponsor will be a new field sponsor. The University of Georgia has just announced, last year it was Delta Airlines. This year it will be Progressive Insurance.
1: So do the...
2: I'm sorry.
1: The players get a complimentary... You know.
2: You get enough speeding tickets, Progressive will drop you. That's what I've heard. That's just funny.
0: I'm glad you guys saw the same humor I did.
2: In that
0: announcement.
2: Look.
0: But see,
2: the only
0: also,
2: thing funnier would have been...
0: But see, I have another theory.
2: Bail bondsman.
0: I have another theory, though. So, in this release...

0: They do not mention a possible jersey sponsorship for Georgia. My thinking is, if Georgia does go the route of a sponsor on the jersey, it will be Delta.
1: Delta.
0: I think Delta comes off the field to make room for Progressive, and then Delta becomes Georgia's logo on their uniform. That's just me spitballing. That's my prediction.
1: I think I'd go with that. If you gave me three predictions for what, that would be one of them for sure.
2: Well, flying is safer than driving.
0: Yes. Statistically speaking, yes.
1: I would think, just not without knowing any ties with that university or their alums, anything in these companies, I would think maybe Coca-Cola and potentially Chick-fil-A.
0: Correct. Georgia now becomes one of 13 schools for the upcoming season to partner with Progressive Insurance. Boise State, Colorado, Iowa, Kansas State, Ole Miss, Oregon, Purdue, SMU, Syracuse, Texas Tech, USC, and Wake Forest all have partnered with the insurance company.
1: They're big, and insurance is big business.
0: It is.
1: That's why you see and you hear so many commercials.
0: Yeah. So, interesting news coming out of Athens, Georgia. That literally happened as we were hanging up with Mike Griffith. So, that's why we did not ask him about it, because it literally came across as we were saying goodbye. Text line is open, 205-834-9450. When we come back, we will get to your phone calls. We will also let you hear some interesting audio from one of the experts when it comes to offensive lines in the country, along with Cole Kublik. I think we all can agree that Aaron Taylor is one of the foremost appreciated and respected offensive line gurus. He said something very interesting outside of Bryant-Denny Stadium. We'll let you hear it. We'll discuss that next on Three Man Front.
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0: It is 10:34 on another hot, humid day, but it is nice, wonderful temperature here on the Taco Terrace. Come on up and
1: yes,
0: see us.
1: Yes, it is.
0: Michael is ready to serve you with a smile, as she does each and every Tuesday.
1: Michael's part of the team.
0: I don't know.
1: People reference her as Michael from Jocks, but Michael does a wonderful job. What are you talking about? What are you? I got you a water. She got you a water. You're gonna have to pee. It's okay.
0: I appreciate it. Everybody's keeping me hydrated.
1: It's 193 degrees outside.
0: I mean, people on the text line make fun of my water bottle.
1: We're at the age we have to hydrate more.
0: You see the people on the
1: text. I do.
0: My God, how big is Pat's water bottle? It just looks bigger on television.
1: That thing is big. It's loud. It's about.
0: I was talking about the water bottle, Larry. I wasn't talking about the college days.
1: It's about the size of our artillery show. It really is.
0: Yeah, it's. Keeps my liquids nice and chilled.
1: Does it?
0: It does.
1: No. Where are you going with that? If you want to keep your body toned, you can do it at Mandu. 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
0: So before we talk about Alabama's injuries, i.e. E.J. Crowell, offensive line, whatever's going on with the Tide, we'll tell you this is some devastating news potentially for the Texas Longhorns as Texas redshirt junior left tackle Trevor Goosby, he has feared loss for a significant amount of time. Goosby was expected to undergo an MRI today to determine the severity of a knee injury he suffered at practice yesterday. The injury was non-contact. The 6'7", 325-pound lineman started all 13 games at left tackle for Texas in 2025, earned first-team All-SEC honors from the league's coaches. Goosby is projected as a possible first-round pick in the 2027 NFL draft. He was a three-star recruit coming out of Melissa, Texas. He redshirted as a freshman in 2023, then replaced All-American Kelvin Banks at left tackle in games against Texas A&M and Georgia late in the 2024 season. Goosby has played in 30 games with 15 career starts. So that would be a devastating news coming out of Austin. Most people believe that the MRI will confirm what their fears are, is that this will be a severe injury to his knee. So we'll see the official word as that comes out of Texas.
1: And it just feels like Texas, and I know at the running back position at least a couple of years ago, but they have been bitten, especially in fall camp, by the injury bug and coming at tough spots and guys that, you know, you really can't afford to lose anybody on the offensive line, but especially the experience, the leadership, and just that frame, 6'7", 325,
0: yep,
1: all of those snaps that he has on his resume, that stinks. I know they have other good guys, but it'll be interesting to see how much that means if you're going Trevor Goosby war number, wins above replacement. What does that look like?
0: Yeah, that is a very, very tough deal. All right, so yesterday afternoon after we went off the air, Aaron Taylor, the outstanding former Notre Dame football player, offensive lineman, he was the founder of the Joe Moore Award. And I was listening to Conrad and Damian earlier this morning, and Conrad, you guys were mentioning it, and we all agree. I mean, there's two people. When you want to talk about offensive line and the expertise of the offensive line, we're very fortunate because we got one that precedes us, and that's Cole Kubelik.
1: Yeah.
0: And the other one is Aaron Taylor. And Conrad, you and I both yesterday, when we saw this clip, we were both very perplexed, especially, and we're going to play you the clip in a second, but there was one specific portion that you and I both kind of got our ears up in regards to what he said about Alabama's running back room.
2: Yeah, well, apparently he saw a ghost when he was down in Tuscaloosa visiting with the team. because as you'll hear it in the clip, he's talking about the offensive line, what he saw from that group, but also talking about the running game. And he said that he saw a very impressive display by one E.J. Crowell. Now, he didn't mention him by name. He just said number 13, but we know that that is E.J. Crowell. That's the number that he's going to wear. So that was kind of interesting because people have been going, okay, so was he down there yesterday and maybe Crowell practiced and he just wasn't out there when the media was there in the earlier portion of the day? Or was maybe Aaron Taylor at practice a few days ago and he just released the video yesterday? So maybe some confusion on that front, but nonetheless, he seemed very impressed by what he saw.
0: Let's take a listen. This is what Aaron Taylor posted on social media.
3: I'm here in Tuscaloosa for Alabama's fall camp. Now, we all know the talk all offseason is about whether or not Kalen DeBoer can fill Nick Saban's shoes or who's going to start at quarterback. Well, I'm here to tell you it's going to be the offensive line that shuts up and ends all that talk. Alabama will be able to run the football this year, full stop. That's the headline. The improvements year over year for what I saw in this unit after just watching them live for 2 hours with my own eyes is night and day. When they got to the second level, they didn't just go up and try to settle into the linebacker. They were running through those boys. When it came to one-on-ones, they dominated that drill. All across the board, through the two deep, offensive line using their hands, punching, trusting their technique, and starting the fight. Now the defense, of course, because this is Alabama, they're going to be stout. And they made some plays, but it was noticeable, particularly in the explosive runs right through the heart of the defense. All throughout practice, didn't matter the drill. There were explosive home run hits, and I'm telling you, running back 13, Crowell, that dude can go. See, when it comes to offensive line play, details are the difference. And the new O-line coach, Adrian Klemm, if you're a young buck out there, bring your butt to Alabama. Incredible job of coaching. I look at the depth of drill. Do you take three steps and stop when you're doing down blocks or double teams or base blocks coming off the ball? No, they were going 5, 6, 7 yards downfield. When you go further downfield in practice, then when it comes to the game, you're going to get the 4 or 5 yards downfield that you need. Klemm is an incredible teacher. He was a hell of a player, but the big difference I noticed already through a 2-hour practice from what I saw at any time last year on tape from Alabama was the physicality at the point of attack.
0: Wow, that got my phone buzzing as quickly as he posted it. So many people were texting me, and we all asked the same question. When did he see Crowell, or is he referring to maybe he's seeing him on film? That's what kind of got everybody. Is Alabama giving us a smoke screen in regards to what's going
1: matters,
0: on? Or?
1: Not that it matters, but do you think Kalen DeBoer appreciates Aaron Taylor putting that out there? Or was this something that, just wait, we're about to surprise everybody when we come out. Everybody talking about we can't run the ball. And I'm not at
0: this juncture, I don't know. I'll be honest with you.
1: Like, why would there be, not that there's any kind of deception, it just seems like we would have heard more about E.J. Crowell. What we have heard is, we haven't seen, and I know it's limited, but there's been no buzz. It's aside from, we don't expect him to miss any game time down the road.
0: I wonder if somebody will, because I think Kane Womack is meeting with the media a little bit later this morning. I wonder if somebody might say something like, Coach Womack, I'm just curious. I saw Aaron Taylor post something yesterday saying that the running backs and the offensive line, they're, right, running through your defensive front, especially number 13. Can you comment on that?
1: Yeah, who are they going against? Because we've heard about the Alabama defensive line. And what have we heard about the defensive line? They're nasty. And guys like Devin Tompkins, a USC transfer, and others, like, that is going to be a strength of this Alabama football team. That's encouraging if you're an Alabama fan and you're concerned about the run game. I think you just take it, not with a grain of salt, but you take it in stride because you don't know situationally what. But I trust, Aaron Taylor, you said it, you prefaced it. All the respect in the world for his opinion and what he saw and his evaluation.
0: All right, let's do cut four, Conrad. Let's take you back 24 hours ago when Ryan Grubb, the offensive coordinator for the University of Alabama, had this to say about E.J. Crowell.
4: Well, we don't know. I mean, to be honest, we don't know. I mean, I know he's a really, really tough kid. That's all I've seen from him. And he absolutely loves football. He's been all-in kind of guy, you know, just super impressed with him. So, you know, I'm very optimistic that we're going to be able to get him ready to play and have him out there.
0: There you go. He was talking about E.J. Crowell and those injuries and when you would expect to see him. Very interesting comments, to say the very least. Text line is open, 205-834-9450. 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
1: We will continue to get to the text line, discuss other things happening around camp in the SEC and college football. Top of the hour, Audrey Snyder is going to join us. We'll get checked in with Penn State, what's happening there in Happy Valley. A lot of news coming from that part of the country this morning. Three-man front as we continue live from social.
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0: 11 minutes in front of the hour. Welcome back in. This is Three Man Front on Jocks. Please be careful out there. Another heat advisory for the southern counties in the state of Alabama. It's still hot and miserable up here in central and north Alabama. Just be careful out there because, man, goodness gracious, I was coming out of downtown last night about 9:15, and it was still extremely muggy and nasty before we got those rain showers last night. We have an update from Austin, Texas. Remember, before the last segment, I was telling you that the Texas folks, all the Texas websites, they were fearing the worst for Trevor Goosby, the outstanding offensive lineman for the Texas Longhorns. Well, Pete Thamel of ESPN, he is reporting that sources is telling him that the left tackle had an MRI on his left knee this morning, and he's been diagnosed with a bone bruise.
1: Hey, amen.
0: So that is like the absolute best scenario because they did not anticipate that it was just going to be a bone bruise. The timetable for return will come together in the near future. So that is a major, major injury avoided by the Texas offensive line.
1: That is where, yeah, definitely limited action for him, and you're really, really careful about everything that Goosby does.
0: Yep. So
1: going through the meal line, everything.
0: Yeah.
1: You can't afford to lose that guy.
0: Yep.
1: If you want to have the kind of season a lot of people think Texas can have. Well, our friends at Stark Exterminators want to remind you that they've been family owned for over 62 years. That means something to me, and that's why one of the many reasons we use Stark. Number one, it's their team. And I talk about Matt. He's our new technician. He's going to be on our route. Met him last week, and the questions that he asked about the property, kind of the history of the property, inside and out, I tell you, this is a career for these folks. They care about what they do. And interestingly enough, Matt told me, he said, you know, I was a Stark customer for 8 years before I ever joined the Stark team. That tells you that I know the kind of company I'm going and working for. They're going to take care of you. Stark, they're great. And I tell you, one of the frustrations I think a lot of people have is, number one, the pest control service that you use, they don't let you know that they're coming. And they don't ask you, hey, what's currently going on? It's kind of like a blanket service, and you're just kind of a number on there, right? 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In our case, it's Matt. 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And always, when you do so, tell them Landrum from Three Man Front and Jock sent you.
0: Coming up in just a couple of minutes, we will go to the state of Pennsylvania. Audrey Snyder, she covers the Penn State Nittany Lions for Inside the Lions. The Lions come in number 18 in yesterday's AP preseason top 25 poll. We'll talk about Matt Campbell, who finally got out of Ames. He had so many opportunities to leave the Cyclones, but Penn State came open, an opportunity called, and he took himself and most of the rest of the Iowa State Cyclones to Happy Valley. So we will talk to Penn State, who, you know, depending on what publication you look at, maybe fifth or sixth predicted in the Big Ten Conference. So we'll see what Audrey feels this year's version of the Penn State Nittany Lions. It's hard to fathom that you got rid of a coach that won almost 70% of his games. Matter of fact, he had a .698 win-loss percentage. I'm talking about James Franklin. Won over 100 games.
1: But we say that, but we're the same people, and I'm including myself, that criticized him when it came to big games. And where were those marquee wins? He had a lot of wins that were scattered out, and you know, it was the old joke was, yeah, Penn State will go 10-2. Or Penn State, yeah, they'll go 9-3, but they're not going to win the big game that they need to win, kind of going into the season. So, yeah, he did win a lot of games, but I think they were aside from not being able to get them ultimately where they wanted to go, probably some personality differences that administration and James Franklin have.
0: Had that really tough loss against Indiana.
1: Yeah.
0: That was tough.
1: Omar Cooper, back in the end zone.
0: Yeah, the six straight losses in the middle of the season, but they finished with four wins, including a win against Clemson in the Pinstripe Bowl, if you remember that.
1: Yeah.
0: On a cold day against the Tigers.
1: I wonder for somebody like Audrey, and I'll bring it up, you know, just that beat, and we know that James Franklin, at times, he appeared to come off as contentious when he was asked about certain aspects of his football team. What's it like dealing with Matt Campbell? Because seeing, like, the story that I saw where Matt Campbell took part of an office, his new office, James Franklin's.
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13: 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I'm Nick Costos.
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1: 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College football kicks off in 11 days. Landrum Roberts, Pat Smith, Conrad Van Order. This is Three Man.

0: It is 11 o'clock. Welcome back in. It is hour number two of Three Man Front. We're live at Social Taco, as we are customary on Tuesdays. Come on by and see us. The doors officially are open. Nice crowd already gathered here on the Taco Terrace. Come on by and see us. In hour number one, we continued our conversation about yesterday's Associated Press Top 25 preseason poll. Our next guest, last time we talked to her, it was when Penn State was still trying to find their next head football coach, which ultimately ended up being Matt Campbell. Audrey Snyder joins us now on the Higginbotham Hotline. She writes for Inside the Lines. Happy to say I'm a subscriber. She just does an incredible job not only covering Penn State, but the rest of the Big Ten. Audrey joins us now on Three Man Front. Audrey, I hope you're well.
1: I'm doing great, guys. You know, it's funny you mentioned the coaching search because it feels like forever ago, but also in many ways it doesn't.
0: You know, we were just talking about last season for you guys covering Penn State, especially that mid-season, those six losses in a row, the tough loss to Indiana, looking for a coach. How long was the season, Audrey, for you? Because you've covered this program for quite some time.
1: Yeah, so this is my 17th season covering Penn State football, and so I've seen some things, but, you know, you go through last season, and it's funny. I was talking to somebody the other day, and I said, I feel like, you know, 2, 3, 4 years from now, we're going to be talking about that season and be like, oh, yeah, do you remember when that happened? And it'll be like the 20th craziest thing, but in most years, you know, it would be kind of top of mind because it was just, you know, absolutely crazy when you bankroll a season with national championship aspirations and it blows up in October. It was surreal. But then to your point about the off season, it's like, all right, Matt Campbell gets here in December, transfer portal hits in January. We got 40-plus transfers on this roster. Like, it just really hasn't slowed down. It's just kind of rolled into the season.
2: You know, it's hard to describe or maybe explain to our listeners, and I hope you understand where I'm going with this, but covering a program like you have for 17 years, you got a pretty good feel for that place. In your time covering Matt Campbell since he's arrived, what does your gut tell you about how this is going to go?
1: Yeah, my gut tells me that this should have been the guy they hired from the get-go. You know, and I go back to, I wrote a piece, you know, right when James Franklin's fired, within a day or so of that, of, hey, here's like three names that Penn State should pursue. And I had Matt Campbell on the list, and the thought process was, hey, this guy's done a lot with a little before at Iowa State. You know, within the footprint, he's an Ohio guy, so like regionally makes some sense. But the longer he's been here, the more I've gotten to know him, the more I've gotten to know the people around him in his inner circle. It's abundantly clear to me that, like, this guy is the perfect fit for this place, for this culture. There's an old school feel to Matt Campbell that I don't know if people necessarily, like, see or understand. But the fact that, you know, they spend so much time in spring ball every weekend bringing in a different decade of Penn State football and welcoming those Lettermen back to meet with these guys and pretty much give everybody, like returning players and the transfers, a crash course on Penn State football history, what it means. Like, there's just that old school level to him that I think is really cool, but really perfectly aligns with Penn State football.
0: I wanted to ask you, before we get into the nuts and bolts of this particular Penn State team and the rest of the Big Ten this year, I want to start about the money side of things, because we spent a lot of time down here in the Deep South talking about the deep pockets of Texas A&M, Texas. You know, where's the rest of the SEC fall in regards to NIL spending? Where is Penn State? I know those numbers are very tough to come by, but in regards to the hierarchy of the Big Ten, where would you put Penn State? Just kind of a spitballing idea of where they would fall.
1: Yeah, I mean, I think overall, I try to think about it holistically, like the whole country. Like, you're a top 15 spend-wise. Like, you're in there. Yeah, you're not going to burn money like LSU, like A&M. But I do think the strategy of how they spend is really interesting to me, and I do think that's going to be a little bit different with Matt Campbell and staff in terms of, like, again, to the point of doing more with less. I mean, this was an Iowa State team that was one of the lowest payrolls in the country. So you look at that and you say, all right, well, here are all these resources here. These guys aren't used to that. So how do you allocate that? And, you know, that's something I had a chance when I sat down with Matt Campbell this summer, something I asked him of, like, how do you grapple with what got you here, and which is identifying traits and what you believe in with recruits and development, with, hey, here's more money, you know, if you're a top 15 spend program, like, what do you do with that? And that's, like, to me, one of the more interesting storylines surrounding this season, because, no, Penn State isn't going to bankroll a roster every single year like they did last year. Like, that's the outlier. You know, I think for them, the most consistent approach is you want to consistently be within that top 20, top 15. And then when everything kind of gears up for the right year, like it was supposed to be last year, then you spend and maybe you go a little bit splashier and make, you know, some of those more impact additions. But, yeah, I mean, they're going to spend money. You have to compete. You know, are they going to spend at the rate of Ohio State? No. Like, again, this is a guy who, coaching-wise, has been able to punch up. So, yeah, still top 15, though.
2: Audrey, heading into this season for Matt Campbell in this edition of the Nittany Lions, what is the biggest question mark, or are there multiple?
1: Mm-hmm. I think the biggest in terms of overarching is, like, super broad, but is can a team be built essentially in 7-8 months, right? I mean, this is a roster that you've got 24 transfers who are with these guys at Iowa State. You've got 40-plus transfers overall. You've got a senior quarterback in Rocco Beck who's been on campus since January but knows the offense because he's been with the OC at Iowa State. You've got Beck's top two wide receivers who are with him at Iowa State mixed with some promising and intriguing guys. It's like, does all of this fit together, you know, because it is really disjointed in some regards when you say, okay, you know, you bring in a new defensive coordinator in Danton Lynn who was at USC last year. You're bringing in defensive tackles who are at UCLA and another D lineman who is at Oklahoma State. And I mean, it's just so different. Like, meshing and melding that culture has been really interesting. But they've got the buy-in, which leads me to believe that, like, this might actually work. I think one of the biggest things that we've been kind of fighting back with or trying to explain to fans around here in State College is the idea that, yeah, but these guys were at Iowa State. They're not going to be good enough to be in the Big Ten. And it's like, Iowa State, Matt Campbell didn't say, hey, guys, all 110 of you, come with me from Ames to State College, right?
0: Right.
1: Like, you're, of course, cherry-picking your roster. You're bringing your best guys, and that's what they did. So I do think it's going to fit that way. But on top of that, you got to keep Rocco Beck healthy. Like, that's the main thing. He's looked really good this preseason. Obviously, he had surgery back in December. Also on his non-throwing arm. So, like, he's had surgery, but he was banged up last year, played through it. So, again, can you keep him healthy and upright?
0: I want to talk about the defense because and we're seeing this trend around college football. We see what happened. James Franklin at Virginia Tech, the former head coach, and now interim head coach Terry Smith is being retained. How big is that on the defensive side for Penn State?
1: It was huge. I mean, Penn State, the fact that they were able to retain those cornerbacks because they've got a really, really talented secondary, that's going to be one of the strengths of this team this year. Like, those guys have told us straight up, like, if Terry Smith would have left, we would have gone wherever Terry went, you know?
0: Right.
1: I think, like, culturally, it's important that you have a guy like Terry who lived through last year with all these guys, who these players loved, who many were advocating, you know, for him to become the permanent head coach. Keeping him, I think, gave these guys a little bit of a sense of normalcy when everything was super, super crazy. So I think that part's been really good. But, yeah, I mean, Terry has developed cornerbacks at a really high level around here. For that, he's maintained that associate head coach role, which Matt Campbell hasn't been shy about going to him for idea spread and bouncing things off of him. So I think no doubt that's been important.
2: Audrey Snyder, who covers Penn State football inside the Lions, also the Big Ten, joining us here on Three Man Front and joining us on the Higginbotham Hotline. As we move outside of Penn State and I look at Indiana, our defending national champs, I know that there are some holes to fill, but golly, Cignetti's done a pretty good job of cherry-picking himself. What's the biggest question surrounding Indiana for you? And if that question is answered, is it simply a copy and paste?
1: I mean, again, repeating is hard. There's a reason why it doesn't happen, right? I think you kind of have to get lightning in a bottle to do it again. But it's still surreal when you say, like, hey, you're defending, you know, national champs Indiana. Like, here we are in August, and it still sounds weird. Just, you know, cover it in the Big Ten and Penn State as long as I have. I've been to many, many a games out there covering them where there is nobody in the stands or next to no one. But I think you look at, yes, your point about reloading and rebuilding, what they've been able to do at quarterback, right? Like, that to me is the obvious question, and I think it's going to work because I think we also have the history and, you know, the blueprint for Cignetti and how he's able to make it work. But, yeah, I mean, I think it does complacency set in with a program like that when you're coming off of a year where everything was abnormal and, you know, your guys are blowing up and in this era of NIL and rev share and there's more demand for Indiana players than ever before. Like, how do you handle all that? I mean, I'm sure Kurt Cignetti, we've seen the clips and all that, like, doesn't care, back to work, ball coach. But I think there is, like, a realistic aspect of that, I'm sure. Of, you know, it's different now when people know who you are, especially, you know, in a community like Bloomington, which is a super, super cool and fun one.
0: All right, before we let you go, Audrey, I want to ask you about the expectations. Listen, Penn State folks, the series that Penn State and Alabama had historically, just great two fan bases, just nothing but respect for both of those two schools. But I am curious about the expectations this year in year one under Matt Campbell, because the expectations down here, even with Kalen DeBoer in year one, was through the roof. What are people saying and expecting for this year's version of the Nittany Lions?
1: You know, it's really interesting because Penn State has this soft schedule. You know, a lot of people look at it and say, yeah, they should be 10-2 because they don't play Ohio State, they don't play Indiana, and they don't play Oregon. So you look at that and you're like, huh. I mean, I remember last year as the season flatlined, the thought process for some people was, well, do you hang on to James Franklin? Because look at next year, like, he can probably go 10-2 again, right? So to me, the crazy thing is, like, I think this is a team that's anywhere between 10-2, 8-4, and that's super broad, and that's, you talk to fans, and some might say, yeah, you know what, we'd be okay with 9-3 because we're going to lay the foundation this year with Matt Campbell. You know, if you go 9-3, but, you know, you beat Michigan, you beat USC perhaps, you know, then there's some staying power, there's some belief. I mean, the thing that I think is so refreshing is to even hear it from this coaching staff where they're like, we don't know. Like, we don't know what happened in a tense moment at home on the road with this group because we haven't seen it before because it is so new. So honestly, it is super varied depending who you talk to, right? You'll get some Penn State fans that say, this is insane, this is an easy schedule, it should be 11-1. Realistically, I'm like, I don't know if any of these pieces or how many of these pieces fit together. So I'm on the record with a 9-3 prediction. Some people have said they felt was too low. But again, I mean, you get USC here in Beaver Stadium. Wisconsin comes here for the Big Ten opener. Minnesota's here late in the year, which is like a sneaky game. And then you go on the road to Washington, which is tough. And then you also go on the road to Michigan, which is, again, interesting too. So, yeah, favorable schedule, but very, very wide open in terms of expectations.
2: You mentioned Minnesota and kind of being one of those sneaky games. Who is one of those sneaky teams? Is it PJ Fleck and the Golden Gophers, or is there another team out there?
1: Yeah.
2: I'm intrigued by Fitzgerald there in East Lansing.
1: For sure. I mean, to me, it's like Minnesota, especially with Penn State, they have had Penn State's number the last few years. I mean, you go back to the 2016 season when Penn State then goes on a roll and ends up winning the Big Ten. Minnesota had them on the ropes, and if Penn State loses that game, I'm fairly certain in saying that Penn State's going through a coaching search right then and there for James Franklin's replacement in 2016 and not, you know, in 2026, 2025. Minnesota has had Penn State's number. You look at the game out there a couple years ago, Penn State really struggled, and again, it's like, man, PJ Fleck's teams are just always, like, super, super scrappy. They're just always a hard out. And then, obviously, like, it won't be Penn State's problem this year. They were last year. But what happens with UCLA, right, and Bob Chesney, I think they're going to be really interesting because, again, you talk about JMU and culture and foundation and, you know, the Cignetti blueprint and what works, what doesn't. I think everybody's going to be looking at that. But I think to that overall point, you know, everybody or most people look at Indiana and Cignetti and they say, well, yeah, why can't Penn State do that? Like, why can't they be that national championship team a year later? Like, I think we have to recognize outliers, right, and the fact mm-hmm. that, like, that is sure. not the normal expectation. And I think we have to kind of sometimes keep reminding people of that, too.
0: That is Audrey Snyder, covers the Penn State Nittany Lions. You need to go follow her work, get a subscription Inside the Lions, a Substack subscription. I've been a subscriber since you came on board, Audrey, and always enjoyed your work and need to follow her, get a subscription. Great stuff. Audrey, thanks for coming on. Hopefully we will talk again, hopefully multiple times during the season, as maybe both Alabama and Penn State can find a way to get into the college football playoff this year. It'll be a lot of fun.
1: Absolutely, guys. I appreciate you having me on.
0: Thanks, Audrey. Thank you so much. She joined us on the Higginbotham Hotline. 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

0: It is 11:20. We have checked in with what's going on over in the state of Georgia with the Georgia Bulldogs. Mike Griffith, AJCDogNation.com. We went up north, northern Mason-Dixon line to the state of Pennsylvania. Talk Penn State football with Audrey Snyder. Coming up later in the program, Awful Announcing's Dimitri Ravenos will join us on the show. You know, something big is coming. On September 2nd, DraftKings Game Day arrives with massive deals, exclusive deals, an all-day celebration built for sports fans. 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
1: You know, talking with Audrey Snyder about Matt Campbell in particular at Penn State, and not that her answer surprised me, but for somebody who has been immersed in that program and certainly understands the expectation and kind of that dynamic, for her to come out and say what she thought about Matt Campbell, and it just feels right. Like, this is the guy they should have gotten. He fits Penn State.
0: Right.
1: And you got to think that Matt Campbell had plenty of opportunities to go other places. And I think Matt Campbell, there's only a few places, obviously, that he would have left, but he does strike me as a different kind of guy. To be in Ames as long as he was?
0: Mm-hmm.
1: So maybe that's exactly what Penn State needs. But the Big Ten, it's going to be strong. I mentioned, everybody just forgets, like, Michigan State's just – kind of sitting there, and Pat Fitzgerald, you don't think he's going to get them playing?
0: Yeah, no doubt. Before we went to break, I teased a former Alabama running back has signed with the New York Giants. Najee Harris has signed a one-year deal as the New York Giants add another veteran in their backfield. Harris' season with the Chargers last year was cut short because of an Achilles tear. Now he is fully healthy. He lands in New York, so be interesting. Playing behind Jackson Dart.
1: It's just hard to believe we're talking about Najee Harris as an NFL veteran, but he is.
0: Yeah.
1: We know the tread on those tires for NFL running backs or running backs in general, but man, if there was

0: He had an injury, non-contact at practice yesterday. ESPN is reporting that he went through an MRI on his left knee, and he has been diagnosed with a bone bruise.
1: You ever had a bone bruise?
0: I have.
1: I have, too. I have one in my hand, which it sucks.
0: Yeah. But that is better than the alternative.
1: Yes,
0: it is. If you're a Texas Longhorn fan. So the timetable of his return, that will come together in the near future. Meanwhile, do you remember that story that came out about a week, 10 days ago, that SMU quarterback Kevin Jennings was being held out of practice?
1: Yeah, with a finger, right?
0: He had an injury. So this morning, Rhett Lashley updated the things that's going on with him and says that things are going well. There's no pain. We are working him back into this week, and we expect him to have a full 2 weeks to get ready for game one, and that he will be 100% against FSU Dave's Florida State Seminoles. I'm the one that threw in the last part of the quote
1: yes.
0: about FSU Dave. He did not mention FSU Dave in the quote.
1: Did he mention Desmond Jennings?
0: No, he did not. Just Kevin Jennings.
1: Nah.
0: He is dealing with a jammed finger. If you've ever had a jammed finger, those things are tough to get well.
1: I'd rather have a,
0: how many times
1: a
0: did
1: bone
0: you,
1: bruiser or a jammed finger.
0: Let me ask you a question. How many times when you were playing baseball did you have? Like, I had a really bad one time. I was playing shortstop. I was coming across the bag because I was trying to turn a double play, and a guy came in high, and my glove hand, my left hand, jammed into him.
1: Yep.
0: I took my glove off. I thought it was broken. It was jammed, and, of course, I get back to the dugout between innings, see what my coach does. Grabs my finger, pulls it out.
1: He pulls it out.
0: Yeah, pulls it out. That didn't help.
1: No, it didn't.
0: That didn't help. I thought I had broken it, but it had not. But it took a long time for me to get that healed.
1: I had my right big toe.
0: They pull it out like that?
1: Yeah. And it had been like that for over a year. And I don't know how I did it, but...
0: Oh, you didn't, like jam
1: no,
0: it?
1: No, I had a... I was there at the chiropractor one day. I was like, hey, by the way. And it took him a while, but finally, when you heard that machine gun, it felt great.
0: Yeah. So I'm just curious if he had the same type of coach at Kimmerer.
1: I fell down in a river and went to catch myself, and it was a sharp rock that was sticking out of the river bottom, and the hand went right on top of it, and for 8 months I had that bruise right there in the palm of my hand.
0: I am getting some text messages from some of the social media posts that we had earlier this morning. If you miss Mike Griffith, he was on the program at 10:05. And we were going over his ballot. He is one of the 60 people in this country that votes for the Associated Press College Football Poll. And we were going over his ballot, and he had Auburn in the top 25, had him at 25. And so the good friend of the program, SEC Mike, Michael Bratton, he texted me, and he pointed out to a podcast that they did with Mike Griffith from SEC Media Days. And he was not as high on Auburn during that podcast as he was with us this morning in the way that he voted in the top 25. So maybe something over the course of fall camp, maybe there's...
1: Well, I think you start studying things, you start getting practice reports, and you start hearing from people that you trust their information, and it can certainly help to shape your opinion.
0: I will let you read that right there.
1: Not on the air.
0: Oh God!
1: Oh,
0: no.
1: Okay.
0: No, not at all.
1: I don't know that. That's quite the reverse. Now, if that was said at Media Days, I would have disagreed then at Media Days with that statement.
0: I would have too.
1: I find it hard to believe that he.
0: But we all have
1: put it like that. But we'll see.
0: Listen,
1: Media Days, it can do weird things to you.
0: Yeah, I mean, listen, we all get excited about these preseason magazines and what people say. But then when you get into actual fall camp and there's actual football being held and people put eyeballs on people, you're not looking at paper. You're looking at the whole grand scheme of things, like, and you can change your mind.
1: Like Tennessee losing a starting safety. If you're voting in a poll or you're coming up with, your top 25, you're ranking your SEC teams – and you're not taking that into account as this information is coming out in fall camp. Is that wise? I don't think it is. I think a starting safety is a pretty big deal. Now, does it change where I have Tennessee in my poll? I've got them closer to 20.

0: 5 if they're in my poll than I would at 15 or 16 where some of these other programs are. But I would have Auburn outside of the top 25. But I wouldn't have them at 44.
1: Oh, gosh, no. No, I wouldn't either.
0: I would have Auburn somewhere between 25 and 30.
1: Yeah, that was my sweet spot in regards to where I thought the coaches would have them. Obviously, the coaches gave a little bit more respect to Auburn than the press did.
0: And it's not fair to Alex Golish. It's not fair to a lot of those new guys, the staff. But it's just hard for me to be super optimistic about Auburn because it seems like, and Alex Golish had nothing to do with it. A lot of those folks didn't. But they, close. How many times? And how many times we see it? And you knew the talent was there, and I think that you'll get more competency when it comes to in-game decisions. But I got to see it.
1: Yeah.
0: I got to see it.
1: Well, I think a lot of people feel the same way. Jody, the painter to the stars, is here today having lunch with us here at Social Taco, and he took advantage of calling Abide Roofing at 205-577-7338, and you can too if you just want them to take a look to make sure that all these storms and hail damage that we've had over the course of the last few months, you want to make sure that everything's cool on top. 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
0: A little recruiting news out of the SEC. We will get to your text. The text line is open, 205-834-9450. We'll continue on a very hot yet beautiful Tuesday live from Social Taco in Homewood on Jocks.
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0: Three Man Front, we continue. We're live from Social Taco here in the Terrace. We're right next to City Hall if you've never been here, but it is a nice 67 degrees here inside. We got other folks that have shown up, but you got the Mix and Match Taco Tuesday, burritos, Mexican pizzas, and so much more. Don't forget about brunch on the weekends or the half-off happy hour, 3 to 6 Monday through Friday here at Social Taco. Told you, SEC recruiting news, good news for Josh Heupel. Bad news is this guy's not going to be available maybe for this season because he's a four-star prospect. Caden Kraft, ESPN's number three dual threat quarterback in the 2028 cycle, commits Tennessee. And Tennessee, they need to find a quarterback, but it looks like at least for the meantime, he's got a really good one in the pipeline.
17: Huh. I really appreciate Tennessee going after four-star guys because you don't want to go after those five stars and offend Jaden Daniels. So that's very nice of Tennessee.
0: He picked Tennessee over John Summerall in Florida, Lane Kiffin in LSU, Kyle Whittingham in Michigan, Ole Miss and Pete and Oregon and Dan Lanning.
1: Wow.
0: Yeah.
1: A lot of really good offers.
0: Yep. He went on visits to Florida, LSU, Michigan, and Tennessee over the weekend. 20-game starter out of North Carolina, Lake Norman High School.
1: Some sad news coming for all sports fans as ESPN founder Bill Rasmussen died today at the age of 93. He forever changed the landscape of sports media. He passed away at the age of 93 from the effects of Parkinson's disease. Rasmussen was created ESPN back in 1978. He was a former sports broadcaster, public relations executive, and his son Scott started investigating the just-emerging technology of satellite delivery on television in the late 70s. Then on a Friday afternoon in August of 1978, Rasmussen and Scott were stuck in traffic on Connecticut's Interstate 84 while traveling to the New Jersey shore. They were discussing possible programming for their newly acquired satellite transponder from RCA. On a lark, Rasmussen blurted out the idea to create a network devoted only to sports. Sports fans, both father and son, instantly thought they had a great idea. And here we are, all these years later, ESPN continues to blaze on. But yeah, the founder and the guy that came up with the idea passed away at the age of 93.
0: That's really close to the story when I was in college and I bartended. And I thought, you know, these fast food places that serve breakfast, why don't they just serve breakfast? Like, people like me would eat a biscuit through a drive-thru at 3 a.m., 4 a.m. You're welcome. You're welcome, America.
1: It was all you.
0: It was all me. 205-834-9450. Text line is open, plenty of text rolling in and covering a lot of different stuff that we've covered on the show so far. This one coming from Robert, our Big Ten conversation. I disagree. Ohio State should be number one because has lots on defense and a new offensive coordinator. I have Texas number one. The Goosby knee injury is concerning. Texas has experienced depth behind him. Turns out, though, it's just a bone bruise.
1: Just a bone bruise, so that's big news for Texas.
0: Going back to Aaron Taylor and his comments about Alabama's offensive line, what he witnessed, Adrian Clem, Alabama's new offensive line coach. Somebody texting in saying that video was from last week. Sean says, must be AI generated or his counts have been hacked or crystal meth. I can assure you it's not crystal meth.
1: Wow.
0: Not with Aaron. Brad says, thank goodness for TikTok. That's where I saw the Aaron Taylor video. Interesting video. He was raving.
1: Whether he saw it last week or this week, it goes without saying what he saw obviously impressed him.
0: Would have been hilarious if Georgia State Patrol had a patch on their jersey.
1: Sell a little sponsorship for that.
0: Yeah. Absolutely hilarious, says Jonathan, that Georgia has Progressive Insurance as their sponsor. LOL, with all the speeding tickets they get, they'll definitely need that insurance. Going back to Auburn's biggest win. When was their last really big win? I threw out Iron Bowl 2019. That was 48-45, then ranked number 5 Alabama, 15th ranked Auburn. Others say it was a couple of years ago when Auburn knocked off Texas A&M in all of those overtimes at Jordan-Hare. Texas A&M was number 15 in the country at the time. The point being, few and far between. Auburn will finish in the top 10 this year. This is Edward Pruitt. Edward, we have your prediction down.
1: No. He said Auburn in the top 10?
0: Finish in the top 10. Curtis is asking, why is Penn State ranked? Just a bunch of Auburn haters out there. Suck it up, Buttercups. We coming. Thank you, Curtis. Dean Isdell says it doesn't matter if Auburn starts at number 44 or number 4. Winning will take care of itself. All you have to do is win, baby.
1: That's true. Very true.
0: Preseason predictions are fun debates, but realistically it takes 3 or 4 real games to start building an accurate assessment of the relative strength of teams. Cigar Cowboy sent us a picture in from Death Valley, California.
1: Looks like death.
0: 119 degrees.
1: Are you sure that wasn't Summerton?
0: Right there by Summerton Christian? The bank the bank sign? That might have been.
1: I mean, it is hot.
0: That's hot. That is real hot. Wow.
1: Nah, it's a dry heat. It's not as hot as it is here. We got humidity.
0: We do. And this one rolling in from our buddy Darren in Tennessee. He and Ryan, they're buddies. Tennessee-Kentucky rivalry, but they still got each other 6. He says, getting closer and closer to Alabama's football season. I cannot wait. We know, Darren.
1: Should be fun.
0: Auburn is going to get embarrassed week 3. Is that Florida? 205-834-9450. Love it. Starting to feel like football season.
1: All right, so David Ubben from The Athletic, he broke down the AP Top 25, and I want to get you guys' opinion on this, whether you agree or disagree with this. He listed the most underrated teams in the Top 25 and the most overrated. In regards to underrated, he says that number 5, Texas, is underrated.
0: Okay.
1: Number 7, Miami. Number 11, LSU.
0: Okay.
1: Those are the only 3 that he has posted as underrated according to the ballots cast in the preseason. Of those 3, do you agree with that? Disagree? with those three particular schools.
17: Definitely Miami.
0: Miami, yeah. Where does he have Texas? Where was Texas?
1: Well, he just says they're underrated.
0: Were they in the poll?
17: Number five.
0: Yeah, I would say that underrated, if you want to say by a couple of spots or one spot.
1: He mentions the fact that the Longhorns added splashy supporting cast members for Arch Manning, like Auburn transfer receiver Cam Coleman, 1-2 punch at running back Hollywood Smothers, sorry Conrad, and Relique Brown from Arizona State, who combined for more than 2,000 yards last season. So they'll be in the backfield. So he just points those out.
0: I think LSU is, to me, they're fair where they are. I don't feel like they got.
1: I agree with you.
0: They got the short end of the stick, and I think a lot of LSU fans would probably agree. Let's just see it first.
1: All right, so let's look at the overrated. So you guys seem to agree for that for the most part. Number 9, Ole Miss. He says they are overrated, even at being at number 9.
17: I would put them a spot higher.
1: He's got Utah at 21, Houston at 23. My philosophy, when you get past the top 20, especially when you're doing a preseason like this, even when you get in the season, that is very tough to try to distinguish between a team that's 21 and 25. So I'm not even talking about Utah and Houston. But let's talk about Ole Miss, because it's very interesting, because even Mike Griffith, on his ballot, he had Ole Miss, I think, 15th, and then Tennessee 16th. You said, Conrad, that you would have Ole Miss higher than 9?
17: I would move them up one spot.
1: Okay, how about you, Landrum?
0: I would move them up at least one spot, maybe two.
1: Okay.
0: In my opinion, if I'm starting a team, Trinidad Chambliss is the best quarterback in the SEC that I want to start my team with.
1: So this is what David Ubben wrote. He said, Trinidad Chambliss is back and might be the nation's best quarterback. He's playing with Kewon Lacy, who is one of the nation's best running backs. But the receiving core is rebuilding, and the Rebels are replacing both offensive tackles. Kiffin also brought a chunk of the staff with him to Baton Rouge. New coach Pete Golden's rebuilt the defense with transfers, but he'll have a lot to prove after an impressive playoff run. A playoff sprint is different than a season-long marathon, with the Rebels will be tested with a tougher schedule starting with week one against number 24 Louisville in Nashville. Should this team really be ahead of Oklahoma, LSU, and Texas Tech?
0: Hey, well, look, that's a great thing. We'll find out. You get to put your toe in the water. You go up against the top 25 team that spent money and has won some big games, I guess, in the history of their program over the last couple of years. Nothing to sneeze at. You're not opening up with Tulane or Washington State. So, yeah. And then when does LSU roll in?
1: That would be the first SEC game, September 19th.
0: So we will have a pretty good idea about Ole Miss there in the first month of the season.
1: Yeah.
0: At least how it's probably going to go for Pete for the entire season.
1: Yep.
0: Because nobody has an easy schedule in the SEC.
1: Yep. No doubt. When we come back, we are still live here at Social Talk. We'll be here until 2. Great crowd. Come on up and see us. It's really nice and refreshing and cool up here.
0: It's just clean. The air just feels so clean. It's like being on a mountaintop.
1: Is it?
0: Yeah. Okay. I feel like we're in a Ricola commercial.
1: Okay. All right. We will continue on live from Social Taco, 205-834-9450, 1 o'clock hour. We will talk to Dimitri Ravenos.
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0: 11:52 here on Jocks. The Auburn Tigers, Alabama Crimson Tide, both practiced this morning. Nathan King from Auburn 247 had an interesting report. He was able to watch a little bit of practice this morning. More of a personnel who dressed out, who wasn't available, who was wearing non-contact jerseys, that type of stuff. But good news, defensive back Anquan Fagans back on the practice field in pads, so that's good. Defensive tackle Malik Autry, he has a club on his hand again. Players not in pads, tight end Jonathan Eccles, Nakai Davenport, Scrap Richardson. Wide receiver Eric Smith has now missed the past several practices, they noticed. Linebackers Xavier Adkins and Bryce Deese were not present for the three practice periods that the media was able to watch. When Nathan asked an Auburn staffer about it, they mentioned that Ramil had been limited last week, so they could be best saved for the scrimmage. So that might be what they're doing with Adkins and Deese, as the scrimmage will be tomorrow. With Ramil out today, true freshman Wilson Zier remains the backup at right tackle.
1: What are you looking for in Auburn scrimmage?
0: I'd clean up the sloppiness, because that was the theme of what Alex Golish told us after scrimmage number one. He was not happy with both sides of the ball. And, you know, one thing's for sure, everybody's going to be raising the bar pretty high, especially on the offensive side, because that most of the guys that transferred from South Florida were offensive guys. They know the system. So outside of a couple big plays that happened early in the scrimmage, it sounded like, you know, the offense kind of sputtered a little bit, a lot of pre-snap penalties, which that is going to frustrate any coach, and the defense also a little sloppy. So clean that up. That's what you'd like to hear after scrimmage number two.
1: Yeah, and you keep hearing Alex Golish talking about the offensive mistakes and some of those miscues. It's just operating within the offense. The offense that goes at such a breakneck pace, you're going to get a lot of that. But as he's explained, this is our offense. We're not changing our offense. We can't have those mistakes. Byron Brown, I think that was refreshing what you saw, what the reports at least that we got from Auburn's first scrimmage, as opposed to an uncharacteristic day that he had on a day where he threw the picks, and Golish said for whatever reason that day he wasn't seeing it well. But you continue to hear good things about your tight end and Jake Johnson and those receivers, and you know, you hope that you can get to Baylor and you got somewhat of a really healthy first 22. And just knowing that if you do...
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15: 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If you wanted to make the case that the New York Yankees could win the American League, could even win the World Series, it was likely because of the three men at the top of the rotation. Cam Schlittler, Gerrit Cole, and Max Fried. Now Fried headed to the injured list. His season is in doubt. But don't worry, Yankee fans. Carlos Rodon was activated. What a joke. I'm Nick Cousins.
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14: 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The countdown is on. College football kicks off in 11 days. Landrum Roberts, Pat Smith, Conrad Van Order. This is Three Man Front on Jocks.
0: It is 12 noon. We are live at Social Taco. Hope everyone's having a very nice Tuesday. Please stay hydrated. Stay cool out there. Still a very, very hot and muggy day. Some heat warnings for the southern portions of our state. So please be careful out there. We appreciate you tuning us in on this Tuesday as we're another day closer to the start of the college football season. The Auburn Tigers and Alabama Crimson Tide both on the practice fields this morning. We just gave you an Auburn practice update a couple moments ago in regards to who is participating. Nothing really earth-shattering from the Auburn perspective. We're waiting Kane Womack to meet with the media down in Tuscaloosa. We'll get his thoughts on where the Tide currently stands. Auburn has scrimmage number two coming up tomorrow at Jordan-Hare Stadium. Meanwhile, the Alabama Crimson Tide, they will get ready for their scrimmage number two coming up on Thursday. So a big next couple days for Alabama and Auburn.
1: Is there a particular matchup, and it would probably be more applicable to Auburn than Alabama, but is there any news, any kind of tea leaves from camp where you look at that team's schedule in a particular week against a particular opponent and you go, you know what, that was a coin flip, but now I'm going to give them the edge?
0: You know, I'm sitting here looking at Alabama's schedule now. Not really for me. Does it change your thoughts, Conrad, on anything you've heard from the Alabama camp so far? At least those first few games, either maybe Kentucky or Florida State or South Carolina?
19: Just in terms of, like, do I feel different about the outcome of those games?
0: Yeah, or maybe you're thinking something is going to be a little bit more difficult or easier based on the information from fall camp.
19: Not necessarily. I mean, I still think Alabama, if they're not able to start 5-0, then they've got some serious issues potentially on that team this year. I've heard from camp really changes that. Maybe the Kentucky game is a little trickier if you're banged up at running back.
0: So you're saying 5-0 or bust for Alabama. If Alabama does not go into the Georgia game at home undefeated with victories against East Carolina, Kentucky, Florida State, South Carolina, Mississippi State, this could be a very difficult season for Alabama.
19: Yeah, because that means you're losing to subpar teams.
1: Well, so we say Alabama 5-0, the first part of their schedule. What if I said Auburn 4-1?
19: I think that'd be solid for Auburn, first five games. You'd like to be 5-0, but, I mean, let's say you lose a close one to Florida in that, and Florida ends up being pretty good.
1: Well, here's the trade-off for me. Either you're getting Tennessee on the road or you're getting Florida in prime
0: time.
1: So
0: you're getting one of those.
1: You're getting one of those.
19: I think you're happy with that.
1: I think you get Vandy at home finally. How many years have they lost Vanderbilt in a row?
0: Glowing reports about their freshman quarterback.
1: I've seen that.
0: Over the weekend.
1: The Curtis kid.
0: Yeah.
1: Okay. At Georgia doesn't change my opinion. LSU at home. Still, I think LSU probably in that one. At Ole Miss, being on the road, Trinidad, not so much. Arkansas, given that one. At Mississippi State, yeah. Sanford, yeah. And then out of Alabama. I'm just doing the math in my head. I think we got to 8 wins.
0: Yeah.
1: Would you be closer to 8 wins for Auburn, or would you be closer to 6? Well, if it's taking that long, then it's probably closer to 6.
19: Just diabolical because it's right in the middle.
1: It is right in the middle. Would 9 make it easier?
0: What, either closer to 9 or 6?
1: Yeah.
0: Is that what you're saying?
1: What's the Vegas win total for Auburn? Is it 6.5 or 7.5?
0: It's not 7.5.
19: Yeah, it's 6.5.
1: So you would go more. You would go over that 6.5.
0: Yes.
1: Okay.
0: I would take over 6.5.
1: All right. Conrad, you the same?
19: Yeah.
1: Yeah. Okay. All right. I'm just seeing where we were.
0: Yeah. Nothing has changed for me, my outlook for either team. Because my biggest question mark for Alabama was the offensive line. Didn't really matter to me who the quarterback is. It's that offensive line to me. That's the biggest question.
1: Yeah.
0: I mean, seriously, if you tell me Austin Mack's your quarterback and they announce that Thursday after scrimmage, okay.
1: Yeah, and look.
0: No problem.
1: That's gonna solve a lot of things. If we get what Aaron Taylor described for the season,
0: then all
1: we
0: of a
1: get
0: sudden,
1: that consistently,
0: they're zooming past 9 wins.
1: Yeah, we're
19: having a much different conversation.
1: Totally different conversation.
0: Yeah.
1: Changes everything.
0: But if that offensive line has some injuries or they're not as good as the rest of the practices that Aaron Taylor's not in attendance, then that is going to be more closer to a 500 season than one being in Atlanta playing for the SEC championship.
1: Yeah.
0: But that's the thing I think concerns the Alabama fans the most. They think that they have – it's just like last year. They had a good running back room. The problem was that the offensive line didn't do their job.
1: Well, go back to the year where Bryce Young made all the plays, and we had offensive line issues.
0: He
1: but
0: was also
1: think about the plays that he had to make, and he was able to make, despite not having a whole lot of help. Now you're going to trust, and maybe even more physically talented, Keelan Russell or an Austin Mack to do those same. To replicate that, I wouldn't feel easy.
0: Well, what was the story after the first scrimmage? That Alabama and Keelan Russell, they had the most success offensively when Keelan Russell was flushed out of the pocket and he had to create things.
1: Yeah. Which is why Jalen Milroe started over Ty Simpson.
0: Correct.
1: Because at the end of the day, if we're going to give somebody the nod, it's going to be the guy that – you can't draw up a defense to stop that particular impromptu. He just decided to do that play.
0: See Cam Newton or Marshall at Auburn. I mean, that drove Nick Saban crazy.
1: Yeah.
0: And Kirby Smart trying to figure that out. You know, Nick Marshall and that that run pass option.
1: Yeah, have fun with that.
0: Yeah.
1: When the guy doesn't know what he's going to do, you certainly don't know what he's going to do.
0: I mean, think about Ty Simpson. Ty Simpson has one start in the National Football League. He goes 21 of 25 because he's actually got an offensive line that protected him. He had an offensive line that sort of protected him in the first half of the season, and then he got so beat up and, you know, got his colon almost detached
1: in
0: the rest of his intestinal situation.
1: Yeah.
0: He did.
1: Oh, I know.
0: I mean he could barely walk in Atlanta in the SEC championship game. So
1: he looked good in his preseason debut.
0: Yeah, when you go 21 of 25. And that wasn't against air, folks.
1: Uh-uh.
0: I mean, that was against
1: Chiefs that were trying.
0: Yeah.
1: Well, they're trying to make a squad.
19: No, say it's third and fourth string guys, but they're trying, yeah.
1: Ain't nobody doing the Alabama quarterback, Bama Bangs, any favors in his first game?
0: No.
1: No, they wanted to kill him?
0: Not at all.
1: No, he did great.
0: Mm-hmm. Very much so. Speaking about Alabama, former Alabama running back Najee Harris signs a one-year deal today with the New York Giants. So the Giants add another veteran to the backfield. Harris last year was with the Chargers, but it was cut short due to an Achilles tear. Now he's fully healthy, so he lands in New York. So it was a good get for the New York Giants.
1: Do you think he lives in New York proper, or do you think he lives in New Jersey?
0: I think he takes the turnpike over from New Jersey.
1: Yeah. That's what I would do. I don't know. I hear
0: lower taxes, right?
1: Well, you get free groceries in downtown New York.
0: So you just live there.
1: That's what I hear. I don't know. Maybe not.
0: Maybe so. I don't know. Speaking of the National Football League, as the NFL continues to expand its international footprint, you know, there's 9 international games this year. 9. Of course, the Jags will play in Wembley Stadium, Melbourne, Australia, Rio, London's got 3 games, Paris, Madrid, Munich, Mexico City, 9 international games. Well, today, Roger Goodell was doing an interview with Germany TV station RTL, and Roger Goodell told the German television station there is no doubt that there will be NFL teams outside the United States. He says at some point there will be NFL teams outside the U.S. I have no doubt that this will happen one day. He says that the NFL has a team permanently located in an international city in the future. That site could also serve as the Super Bowl host. So the Super Bowl could go international.
1: Okay, I'm just going to tell you. I don't want to watch kickoff at 9 a.m.
0: Dude, not going to have kickoff at 9 a.m.
1: That's going to change it. It's going to change it. I'm going to church. Have your Super Bowl. Don't do it. Don't mess with the time.
0: They're not going to mess with the
1: time.
0: Pat,
1: it feels like they are.
0: The television networks are not going to put a game at 9 o'clock in the morning on Super Bowl Sunday.
1: Already gone Euro. Next thing you know, we're wearing Jordache and white belts.
0: Jordache. My gosh. I have not heard that in a long time. Yeah. Jordache jeans.
1: And Umbros and Varney and...
0: Hey, I love me some Umbros back in... Yeah, Larry's pointed me. I used to wear Umbros in college.
1: Besides the Jordache, I'm naming things that I, too, wore growing up. Sebago, did you ever have any Sebagos?
0: I didn't. How about Benetton shirts? Did you have those?
1: Oh, yeah.
0: Did you?
1: Uh-huh. Those were big.
0: Yeah.
1: I do like the... Remember the 80s and some of the things you get on social media now?
0: Very nostalgic. that's why you're against an international NFL franchise, because you're worried that the Super Bowl is going to end up being played at 9 a.m. on Super Bowl Sunday.
1: Yeah, we got a UFL game here Mother's Day. I'm scarred.
0: That was Rapoli.
1: I'm scarred. No, I mean, what? And pregame coverage. When does that begin? Pat, you'll be great. Pat, you will be a pig in slop. It'll be like 4 a.m.
0: Yeah.
1: And Pat's like, sweet.
0: Absolutely.
1: Got my tater skins.
0: Yeah, I'm ready to go. Got my frosted flakes out, man.
1: Let's go, baby.
0: Got my peanut butter sandwich. I'm good, man.
1: No, I think it is great that the NFL has found a way to make trillions of more money, more dollars.
0: Is there any doubt that London will be the first city?
1: No doubt.
0: Probably multiple teams.
1: I bet the NFL feels like they owe it to London.
0: Probably. Probably so. But, yeah, man, Paris, Madrid, Munich, Mexico City, Melbourne, Rio, all hosting games along with London this year. That's big.
1: We're going to limit it. How many teams do you think we get to internationally?
0: Well, I definitely believe you need to have at least 4 teams overseas.
1: I would think so.
0: Make another division. That way, when teams from the United States like go over there, you know, they have multiple games while you're over there. You see what I'm saying?
1: Yeah. So let's we add.
0: Kind of like we do in Major League Baseball, because I know that there's a couple weird scenarios, but most of the time when you go to the West Coast, you know, you're hitting San Diego, L.A., you know, or you're hitting now Sacramento and San Francisco, you know, kind of at the same time. You know, you're not like going, you know, to one city in California on the West Coast. I think that's the way that the NFL would do it if they get European teams.
1: Okay, and then the next question would be, do you feel like there are 212 NFL-worthy players to fill those rosters if we're going 53 per
0: Not franchise? Offensive linemen, no.
1: How does this affect the college game and the transfer portal in the current market that we know now? I think it would probably affect it greatly.
0: No doubt. I mean, you would have mediocre guys that probably could make a lot of money in college will now get the opportunity to play in the National Football
1: League. My point being, could the consequence of this move, whether it was intended or not, somehow correct a little bit of what we have with college football now? With the portal, the market, who stays around, who goes?
0: Possibly.
1: Start adding. Let's do it. I just find it hard to believe. We couldn't find guys that had aspiration. We couldn't find enough to fill to make it even somewhat entertaining this season in the UFL, in our spring league.
0: Yeah.
1: How many of those guys are out there, and is that going to be a product that we're accustomed to seeing in the NFL?
0: Yeah, that's the thing. I just don't think – just like if baseball expands, there's not enough pitching now in Major League Baseball. To me, there's not enough offensive linemen if you expand 4 teams in the NFL. Now, what you could do, you could kind of piecemeal it. I think you would have to do the 4 at one time in Europe.
1: And buddy up in North Carolina sending this in, he says, serious question, Landrum and Pat, how the heck are we going to support more teams in the NFL without suffering quality? Not enough quarterbacks, linemen as it is. I'm just echoing what you said. I think you got to be very careful about how you do it. Now Goodell's no dummy. Now, does that mean that we're losing franchises here?
0: No, not at all. Listen, every single NFL franchise, their owners are billionaires. And can you imagine the expansion fee for an NFL franchise? What it would cost someone to put a team in London or a couple teams in London? Put one in Madrid, put one in Paris.
1: Well, so if we just had a franchise that sold for $9 billion, how much money are we talking to put one there for London?
0: I don't know. I'm trying to see what the price was for what it cost them when the Jags first came. But it's interesting. Like I said, the NFL, Roger Goodell today in an interview said that it's pretty much inevitable.
1: This is going back, and just bear with me. I'm trying to grab stuff quickly for our listeners. But this was back in March of 2023. Somebody did a write-up maybe on it, and they were estimating what the franchise fee would be then. And they thought, you know, upwards of $9, $10 billion. That seems low.
0: Back in 1993, when the Jacksonville Jags joined the National Football League, they paid an expansion franchise fee of $140 million.
1: Okay.
0: In 1993.
1: So maybe $9 billion, that's too much. Maybe it would be $2, $3 billion? I have no idea. At least. You're going to take it over there. You're going to move that product overseas. It's got to. You're not leaving money on the table.
0: No.
1: How bad do you want it? And you know they want it, so you can name your price.
0: Yeah, I just was checking something, and they said that you're looking at between $5 and $10 billion for an expansion franchise in Europe.
1: All right, that makes more sense.
0: Yeah. I mean, you think about it, because the Seahawks just were sold for right around $9 billion, so.
1: And how many no trade clauses are we going to get? Like, hey, I'm not moving to London. I'm not going to live in Frankfurt. I don't know if that's one of the. I would think London would be.
0: I think you get two in London. You probably put one in Germany.
1: Put one in Spain or no?
0: I would say Madrid would be a good location.
1: Okay. Larry wants to go Australia.
0: Well, he's asking why are they playing in Melbourne. I think that's part of the they're wanting to expand in the Far East, and they obviously consider Australia Far East, which they are on the map.
1: Yeah, I mean, go to Melbourne, Florida.
0: Sure. Just put a team there.
1: They got water down there too, man.
0: That'd be good. We will continue on. We're live at Social Taco, 205-834.
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1223, three-man front, Landrum and Pat, Conrad hanging out. 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Put it down. 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When Sammy answers the phone, tell him Landrum from Jock Central. Braves

0: was just a weird first inning. And then you get Josh Bell comes up, and he hits like a lazy fly ball down the right field line. Yastrzemski's giving chase. You know it's confined over there in foul territory. And the ball hits right there on the line, caroms up into the stands. It's a ground rule double. I looked at Dorothy once again. I said, look, it's not the end of the world, but I will go ahead and tell you right now, it's going to be one of those nights. And it just seems like, especially when they're leaving a homestand, and I know they've had travel issues like Major League Baseball teams do, but the first game to start a new homestand, it seems like we've gotten just an abnormal of those just what's going on type of games. They need to turn it around. We need to win four this week. We got seven games and we're one down.
1: So if you listen to this program, Landrum's favorite Atlanta Braves player, who he has a bobblehead, is it downstairs or is it in your office? One of the greatest shortstops to ever play for Atlanta.
0: It's on the desk. It's on my desk.
1: Tell the audience who your favorite player is.
0: It's not my favorite player. This is a guy that has, for as little as he has played, he has made me so insane. And it's Ha-Seong Kim.
1: All right, I got a little fun stat for you. There have been 45,719 seasons in baseball history where a player got at least 85 plate appearances. Okay? 45,719 seasons in baseball history where a player got at least 85 plate appearances. Your favorite shortstop, this is where he ranks. Batting average, 45,719, which means dead last. His slugging percentage, 45,719. Dead last. OPS, 45,718, which is next to last. OPS plus, 45,718th, next to last. The single worst batting average and slugging percentage of all time. All time. Of any player that has had at least 85 plate appearances in this great game of baseball, your shortstop for your Atlanta Braves is the worst.
0: So you're saying that my concerns were warranted?
1: Yes, very much so.
0: You will give me that?
1: Yes.
0: My criticism
1: yes.
0: of Ha-Seong Kim.
1: You called that. You called it early. You called it often.
0: Think about this, guys.
1: He is the worst, Landrum.
0: His salary? Jurickson Profar's salary last year, we spent $40 million on those two jokers. But break something. $40 million. That's an SEC roster.
1: 45,719th when it comes to batting average. I have this question
0: Where
1: for
0: you. Where is your honor, Ha-Seong?
1: If you were given 85 plate appearances for the Atlanta Braves, could you bat better than your shortstop?
0: Yes. I guarantee you I can do what he's done.
1: You would what, try to lay down bunts all the time?
0: Yeah, I'd be really good. I'd be really good, yeah. I can bunt. We were taught to bunt.
1: Yes, very much so.
0: Now, bunting was – there was – It was non-negotiable. You're going to learn how to bunt.
1: You know, I used to think it was really cool back in the day because our coach, and I kind of instituted that when I coached my kids, is not that they bunted a lot, but my coach would draw a circle about 20 feet up the third baseline and 20 feet up the third base in the first baseline.
0: Yeah.
1: And he'd draw a circle. And then he would put cash down in the circle. And we'd have a competition. And whoever could lay the bunt down and let the ball stay in that circle, you know, roll in that circle, we got the cash.
0: That's what I'm talking about.
1: So, see, NIL was...
0: See, that's when Little League coaches, that's how they built young men.
1: Yes, as he's throwing

0: incentivize this with real world rewards.
1: Yes, because he showed up to practice with his own army duffel bag, and he would drop out like two batting helmets and two or three aluminum bats. I didn't have, you know, all this BB Core $500 bat. Everyone used the same bat. And then he would throw BP with a Marlboro hanging out of his mouth. And, you know, then he'd
0: drop. All the greats did. Jim Leland used to do it.
1: Absolutely. Earl Weaver. And, you know, then he'd draw circles. And then here we are as 7 and 8-year-old kids trying to drop bunts down, trying to get cash.
0: That little league coach, he smoked Marlboros.
1: Yeah.
0: Yeah. And, I mean, honestly, I associated that smell with just leadership forever.
1: So every time you smelled that?
0: Every time I smelled it, I
1: smelled like leadership?
0: There's a leader somewhere.
1: Oh, boy. All right, we will continue on. We're live at Social Taco. This is Three Man Front on Jocks. Love to hear from you on the text line, 205-834-9450.
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0: Welcome back in. This is Three Man Front on a Tuesday. Welcome back into the program. Tomorrow on the show, we will begin our weekly hits with Chris Stewart, the voice of the Alabama Crimson Tide. Also, our weekly hit with Trey Wallace from OutKick. So we are getting into the frame of things for the upcoming football season with all of our weekly guests coming back on board. So look forward to catching up with those guys tomorrow. Heather Dennett from ESPN will be on the show on Thursday. So got a lot of things here on Three Man Front that you'll be able to listen and enjoy and download the Jocks 94.5 app. We have been telling everyone, Landrum, for the last few weeks and months that if you have any questions at all, or if your AC unit in your car is becoming a problem for you, the Garage in Pelham is where folks need to head.
1: Yeah, and right now you go to thegarageinpelham.com, check out the website, and you'll see all the services that they offer. But the big thing you need to know, these are folks that you can trust, just like all of our other partners here on Three Man Front and Jocks. But Bob is the owner, Robert Ritchie, they're there in the lobby. They're going to be there to greet you. And don't ever worry about your wife, your daughter, significant other being treated with anything other than the utmost respect, the respect they deserve when they go to the Garage in Pelham. But you mentioned the AC checks. $25 off coupon right now, Pat, at the website. 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
1: Yeah, and whether it's hauling your family to and from, you going to work. 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And that's how we make our living, and it's important that we know that what we're driving, what we're riding in, is taken care of. You're going to have that peace of mind with our friends at the Garage in Pelham.
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1: 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Ask for him, Robert Ritchie. Tell him we said hello, but thegarageinpelham.com. Get the AC check, if nothing else, just to have that peace of mind. And you don't want to be telling yourself, I told you so.
0: And don't forget about those coupons right there on the website, so check that out. Reese Davis, one of the voices of college football, a University of Alabama graduate from Florence, Alabama. He does an award-winning podcast for ESPN. Take a listen to what he had to say about this year's Southeastern Conference and listen to who he compares the league to.
2: You think we've already made SEC fans mad? This is really going to make them mad. You know what the SEC feels like right now? It feels a lot like the Big 12, and here's what I mean by that. If you win your close games, you're good. If you lose your close games, you're bad, because all of the games are pretty much close, because there have been no elite teams the last 2 years for sure, maybe I would argue the last three. There's been a lot of good. There hasn't been any great.
1: Well, okay. Hearing that, I agree with what he had to say about the closeness of the games, and I think that that's just more of a byproduct of competitive NIL, and you're going to get those close games. I agree with that. What are you considering elite? Is that just your ultimate champion who wins the national championship? Are we considering those teams elite? So you're Saban Alabama championship years, or even if they played Georgia that year, or Clemson. Those were elite teams. What are we categorizing as elite? What is great? Because I can make the argument, I thought Ole Miss was a great team last year.
0: That was my question to you and Conrad. As we went into the college football playoff last year, just from the Southeastern Conference, what was the one team that you believed from the Southeastern Conference that you would have classified as great, elite, or the best opportunity to win the national championship of the teams that made the the tournament.
1: Well,
0: last
1: I would
0: year.
1: Have had. It was two, and it was Ole Miss and Georgia.
3: Yeah, it would have been Georgia.
0: At still Georgia over Ole Miss?
3: At the start of the playoff, yeah.
0: Okay.
1: Yeah, you felt better.
3: Watching what they did to Alabama unknowns, and Atlanta.
1: Well, it was also the unknowns, and it was Ole Miss and a coaching staff and a lot of drama that had been going on.
0: Because we all knew that most people nationally did not think that Alabama, some people didn't even think Alabama deserved to be in the college football playoff. Texas A&M is one of those teams, and I hate to say it for those in Aggie land, but people are going to have to see it to believe it. Because so many times Texas A&M has tried to put themselves in a position late season to be that team, and they have failed every single time.
1: I don't question the defense. It's just if you got Marcel Reed in that offense, and we see it at times, they need to be more consistent. Do you not agree?
0: Yes.
1: You got
0: 100%.
1: You got dynamic playmakers. You've got to be more consistent on that side of the ball if you're going to take that next step and make the naysayers like us believe.
0: But see, right now, at least
1: but we didn't see it last
0: in the
1: year.
0: Preseason, I think most people would probably put Texas above Georgia as an elite status, even though Georgia's a top five team.
1: You would. A lot of people would. I would not. Part of that is bias, but part of it's also I've seen Georgia, and I've heard a lot about Texas, and I've seen a lot of good players on those rosters the last 2 years for Sark, but I've seen head-to-heads versus Georgia, and I'm going to go with Kirby Smart. I'm going to go with that staff. I'm going to go with the mental makeup and that being still one of those tough – their DNA is just toughness. He's not going to allow anything else. You can go play somewhere else. I'll give Georgia the nod there.
0: Yeah. I would, too. So that's interesting that he would compare that to the Big 12. I'm sure that's not going to sit well with some folks around the league.
1: Well, I mean, if we're comparing just the closest of the scores to the Big 12, yes. But if we're comparing SEC versus Big 12, there's no comparison. Let's get real.
0: So speaking of the SEC, when we come back on Three Man Front, Stuart Mandel of The Athletic, he has posted his SEC college football predictions. We'll see if he likes Texas, where he thinks Alabama and Auburn may finish.
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0: 12 minutes in front of the hour. Dimitri Ravenos from Awful Announcing. He will join the program at the top of the hour. We will talk about Pat McAfee and him being a singing superstar. Yes, that's right. That's coming up at the top of the hour. As we went to break, I was telling about Stuart Mandel of The Athletic. And he's got a very interesting piece in which he kind of details his predictions for the Southeastern Conference. Now, according to his predicted standings, this is who he has winning the league. It would be the Texas Longhorns. And guess who he has playing for the Southeastern Conference Championship? Tyler McComas is going to be very happy because it will be a rematch from Dallas. They'll play in Atlanta. He's got the Oklahoma Sooners finishing number two in the Southeastern Conference, followed by Georgia, LSU, Alabama, Florida, Ole Miss, A&M, Mizzou, Tennessee, South Carolina, Vandy, Auburn, Kentucky, Mississippi State, Arkansas. He's got Auburn going 3-6. 6-6 overall for the season, so they'll go to a bowl game. He's got Alabama going 6-3 in conference play, but 9-3 for the regular season. So I'll ask Conrad the same question we've asked him multiple times. Will you take a 9-3 season right now if we could guarantee it?
1: Yeah.
0: Okay.
1: I'd be a little, I wouldn't be 100% satisfied, but I'll take
2: Georgia,
1: it.
2: Georgia, LSU, Auburn, those are your only losses.
1: Nope.
0: I don't think he'll take that one.
2: Yeah, I didn't think he would.
0: All right, so according to Stuart Mandel, I already told you, Texas over Oklahoma in the SEC championship game. The SEC will have four teams making the college football playoff: Texas, Oklahoma, Georgia, LSU. So Bama would not make the college football playoff.
2: Georgia, Oklahoma, Texas, LSU. All right.
0: Correct. He says Texas loses to Ohio State again. Everyone freaks out. Then the Longhorns go on to win the SEC. Steve Sarkisian's team is the most talented in the conference after adding high-end transfers like Hollywood Smothers and Auburn wide receiver Cam Coleman. He also says that no one finishes the regular season better than 10-2 in the SEC.
2: So who does Texas lose to? I'm guessing that would be Oklahoma in their first head-to-head. And if they lose to Ohio State, and he's got them 10-2. I guess the other loss would be to Oklahoma, and then Texas exacts revenge
0: in the SEC championship game. He also notes that LSU's Lane Kiffin goes 9-3, but he makes the playoff.
2: Hmm.
0: Half the league is taking an extra loss, but the league's fourth best team could still have a top 12 resume with LSU's schedule. It could theoretically lose to two ranked teams and a third 500 team, and still beat three preseason top 10 teams. He also predicts that Florida will surge under John Sumrall. He says the 2025 Gators had no business going 4-8, but quarterback DJ Lagway's regression and youth at key positions doomed Billy Napier. Sumrall managed to retain budding stars like running back Jaden Ball, wide receiver Dallas Wilson, Miles Graham, and Jaden Woods. He predicts Ole Miss will return to earth. Pete Golding did a fantastic job leading the Rebels to the brink of the national championship game, but it helped he still had Kiffin's staff. So obviously that's a big shot.
2: Well, so I'm sorry to interrupt, but Florida, Sumrall, he will have them surging. I don't doubt that. What's that corresponding record? Is that 8-4?
0: He's got them 6-3 in conference play, 9-3 overall.
2: All right.
0: Mm-hmm. So basically, they have the same record as Alabama.
2: And then Ole Miss would be 8-4?
0: He's got Alabama 5-4 in conference play, 8-4 overall.
2: Okay. And then Ole Miss.
0: Yeah, Ole Miss 5-4, 8-4 in conference play. That's his prediction.
2: Hmm.
0: He says the Tennessee fans are going to get mad at Josh Heupel. He said Heupel got a pass last year because of the Nico Iamaliava situation, but they will not be happy this year.
2: I'm not going to speak for Tennessee fans. I do recall some of the Tennessee fans when we were talking about it. What is the expectation given the quarterback or the unknowns there? And I think, if I remember correctly, anything less than 9-3 is going to be viewed as unsatisfactory,
0: mm-hmm,
2: according to some.
0: He says, Vandy returns to earth but doesn't crumble, said five-star freshman quarterback Jared Curtis has built a foundation that prevents a return to a 3-9 season. Now, he's got Vandy going 3-6 in conference play, same as Auburn, 6-6 record.
2: That's a Vandy 6-6.
0: Mm-hmm. Some final thoughts from Stuart Mandel. He says South Carolina's Lenore Seller rebounds this year. Mississippi State's Kamario Taylor will be the nation's best quarterback on a bad team. I don't disagree with that one. But at the end of all of this, he writes, the SEC's national title drought will hit a fourth year. Says Texas is probably the league's best hope to end its skid, though don't put it past LSU with its all-star portal class. I would say that he's one that is drinking the Lane Kiffin Kool-Aid. He did not go into any detail about Alabama or Kalen DeBoer, which is interesting. But he's got Alabama missing the college football playoff with a record of 6-3 in conference play, 9-3 overall.
2: All right, so some of the Ole Miss love I'm detecting is fading from some.
0: Yes. I mean, he's got Tennessee going 4-5 in conference play, finishing 7-5. They will be ready to fire Josh Heupel.
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17: 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The 2026 preseason AP poll features Big Ten powerhouse Ohio State at number one, closely followed by Oregon at number two, Georgia, Notre Dame, and Texas round out the top five, while defending national champion Indiana lands at number six overall. The SEC leads with nine ranked teams in the poll. I'm Addie Bates.
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2: 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The countdown is on. College football kicks off in 11 days. Landrum Roberts, Pat Smith, Conrad Van Order. This is Three Man Front, a

0: It is 1 o'clock. We have entered the fourth and final hour here at Social Taco in Homewood. Appreciate everybody stopping by and seeing us as we're a day closer to the start of the college football season. Some of the headlines around the SEC. Georgia this morning, they announced that they're going to have a new sponsor to Dooley Field in 2026. It used to be Delta Airlines. Now it's going to be Progressive Insurance. So there's now a lot of speculation on, well, will Georgia do a sponsorship patch? Could it be Delta? When they released the information about their field sponsor, they had nothing in regards to a sponsorship patch on their jersey. Well, one other SEC school moments ago, they have announced that they will have a sponsor on their jerseys, not for football, but for men's and women's basketball. The University of Tennessee, they have announced that they have a five-year deal with Knoxville-based Axle Logistics. Axle Logistics will be the sponsor of the jerseys of the Tennessee Volunteers men's and women's basketball teams. Still no word for Alabama or Auburn on any of their athletic fronts in regards to their sponsorship for that. So
1: I'm checking out
0: Axle Logistics.
1: Axle Logistics in their logo.
0: There it is right there.
1: That see? Works.
0: That's what it looks like
1: That's
0: on their
1: pretty.
0: Jerseys. Yep. Axle Logistics now on Tennessee basketball, men's and women's basketball teams. Joining us now on the Higginbotham Hotline, our bureau chief in Raleigh, North Carolina, the North Carolina Bureau. They've been busy lately.
1: If Dimitri had a patch on his jersey that really just kind of summed up for nobody who had ever met Dimitri, that kind of summed up, you know, what you were going to get with him, his personality, what would that company be?
2: Are you asking me or are you asking Pat?
1: I'm asking you. I'm asking Pat.
2: Who? Let's see. If a jersey patch from something that best represents me would probably, I don't know, like a movie theater chain, I guess.
1: Yeah, I could see
0: like
1: you.
0: Like Regal Cinemas.
1: The AMC patch.
0: Yeah.
2: Yeah, I mean, look, Gabby, we could just cut out all the other BS. You could just put the Star Wars logo on my chest. That's all I really want to watch anyway.
0: Okay, so not Greek yogurt.
2: No, I am. I abstain from Oikos and all the others.
1: Oikos. Whatever happened to good old Dannon?
0: I'm a Yoplait guy.
1: Are you?
0: Yeah, that's what you did every day.
2: Yoplait still in the league. Yeah, Dannon Yoplait still in the league, but they don't have an authentic name like Oikos or Fayette.
0: That's true. That's very true. All right, let's talk Pat McAfee. I have not had a chance yet to download his album. Probably won't, to be completely honest with you. Not that
2: sure.
0: I have a problem with McAfee.
1: What genre are we talking here?
0: I don't. Yeah, what would you classify his genre?
3: Oh, it's country.
2: Yeah, it's like your most stereotypical bro country.
1: Well, I would hope so with a number of belt buckles, cut off button downs and cowboy hats he's worn.
2: Exactly. A man that finds any opportunity he can to have Jelly Roll on his show. You know what you're getting musically from this guy, right?
1: Should have known. Yep. Just making sure. So yeah, it's country.
2: It's country. Like, it's the kind of country music that, like, you hear the first two notes of the first song. And, like, to me, I just instantly check out because, like, it doesn't feel very authentic to me. But look, Pat McAfee has enough money to do whatever he wants. He's not charging anybody for it. What is this hurting, really?
0: All right, so I assume that you have consumed this product recently?
2: So I told my editors at Awful Announcing, I said, I bet that before this season is over, one of these Pat McAfee songs is going to replace Coming to Your City on College Game Day. Coming to Your City. On College Game Day.
1: Yes. I like that you put that in the
0: cité.
1: Cité.
2: Yeah. I was told if I wanted to write a column about that, I had to listen to the album and identify the song. So unfortunately, yes, I have consumed it start to finish.
1: Okay. If you were going to compare listening start to finish to a book you were forced to read.
2: Oh, man. it is, I would say, The Great Gatsby, because I know people love it. I know there are people out there that really love The Great Gatsby. It is not particularly long, But every second I spent reading The Great Gatsby when I was 13 years old felt like a second that I knew I was never getting back. And I was not happy about it.
0: Huh.
1: So it went that well.
2: Yeah, I mean, it's like, like I said, as soon as the first over-the-top, twangy, like, we're here to sell testosterone supplements to your gun song begins, I just kind of knew this wasn't for me. I'm here with a mission to identify a song, and I will just grin and bear it.
0: So do you think ESPN is going to absolutely just kind of, like, shove this down our throat come college football season, or do you think just on his show?
2: No, I 100% believe that this is going to be a part of College game day. I think that, I don't know if you saw Kirk Herbstreit on his show the day the album came out suggesting that he perform live on one of the early episodes of College game day this season, but my guess is that will happen. And when the song is over, Reese Davis will come out the way, like, you know, Jimmy Kimmel or Jimmy Fallon come out to shake the hands of the musical guests and announce that is going to be the new theme song for College game day.
1: Whether it's paying people for making kicks or sitting here with my dog shooting my 30-06. I haven't heard any of it. I was just guessing, would that be one of the lines in
2: There is a song on this, Landrum. There is a song on this by a man who is from Pittsburgh who now lives in Indianapolis about how great it is to live in the South. I've never been more furious in my life than listening to that song.
0: Yeah, see, I would be too, because, I mean, you're not a Southerner. Come on, man.
2: No,
0: stop.
2: And look, I mean, if he's going to say, well, I went to college in West Virginia, as somebody that lives right below West Virginia, that is categorically not the South.
0: Like, no.
2: If it is a place where the majority of the population says mayonnaise, too spicy for me, that's not the South. Just
0: well. Not to mention the fact that just go back and look in history how the state of West Virginia was created. It's definitely not a South.
1: I shouldn't feel this way, and I've never been there, but West Virginia in some ways kind of embarrasses me sometimes.
0: Sometimes?
2: It should. West Virginia has one amazing thing in it, and that is New River Gorge, and other than that, you don't ever need to spend time there.
0: Oh, I thought you were going to say the birth of Nick Saban, the greatest coach of all time.
2: Oh. Well, I mean, look, those are things that are lost to history that we don't have to focus on anymore.
1: Well, but no, I mean, that's what I thought. I thought of Nick Saban. I thought of Joe Manchin and
2: Jimbo Fisher, right?
1: Well, I knew he was
2: from there. Here's what I would ask you. Do you see Jimbo Fisher or Nick Saban rushing to go back to West Virginia?
0: not based on their latest tax returns, no.
2: Yeah, I mean, look, the thing I would say, Pat, about, you know, the history of how we got West Virginia, I would point out, like, the same history, I don't even consider Virginia the South. Like, North Carolina is borderline to me.
0: I agree with that now.
1: Western North Carolina, definitely Southern.
2: Oh, no, North Carolina is Southern. Now, it's a very different Southern than Alabama. Like, you know, I mean, like, we know this having grown up in the South, right? It's not a monolith. Everywhere is different. However, when you get into Virginia and you realize that to hit water, at least going south, to hit water, you've got to go through four states. Like, you just cannot justify that as being the South.
0: Fair enough.
1: Yeah, that's fair.
0: Fair enough.
1: Yeah. That's a good point.
0: Very fair.
2: Yeah.
1: Yeah. So if you got to go through four states to hit water. Yeah.
0: But I will tell you that when the University of Virginia joins the Southeastern Conference in 2031, we will embrace them just like we do the fine folks in Columbia, Missouri.
1: And all of their snootiness. We will take their money.
0: Oh, yes.
2: 100%. Like, do you guys know that the big scuttlebutt up here this week is that there is a group of North Carolina Board of Regents types, the same people that pushed Belichick through, that have made it clear they would rather be in the SEC than the Big Ten.
0: Did they really? Okay.
2: Yeah. Now, whether or not they will win out in the end, I don't know, because North Carolina is very image conscious, and I would think that the older boosters want to be able to say academics still matter, right? But there is a group that is very vocal about, at the end of the day, we want to be able to get through away games. Whether that's for football or basketball, we would rather be playing South Carolina and Tennessee than Iowa and Oregon.
0: Very interesting. Dimitri Rabinos joins us here on Three Man Front.
2: I've said for years, right, that if the SEC is going to expand beyond 16, the only brands that make sense that add enough value to justify splitting the cost or the pot even more are only Duke and UNC.
1: Dimitri Rabinos joining us here on Three Man Front, joining us on the Higginbotham Hotline. I know you've seen the story. I don't know how much you've read of it or you've just caught the headline. Have you been following what has been going on with current and former Penn State students in this cocaine ring?
2: Yes, I have. In fact, we were having this discussion at the SEC Unfiltered group chat, in which I proposed that if you are buying your cocaine from a boy named Taylor, you should assume it is not good cocaine. And I was shouted down.
1: A boy named Taylor. Wasn't one of the guys that I just saw a... So one of the dads was in on it, too?
2: Well, who was financing buying these bricks? Of course one of the dads had to be in on it.
1: I thought that this was urban legend. I didn't know that this actually went on. Yeah, wow.
2: What, that people do cocaine?
1: Well, no. that you had these kind of rings on campuses, and you had off-campus fraternities posing as fraternities when that's not what they were doing at all.
2: Listen, I took my daughter to tour Penn State when we did our sort of college campus trip in, end of March, early April, like over her spring break.
1: Did you try a bunch of blow when you were there?
2: Well, this is the thing, Landrum. I don't know what you're doing in State College if not cocaine. Like, it is in the middle of nowhere and not convenient to get to anywhere.
1: Okay.
0: See, there's another line of jokes, but I'm not going there.
1: Nittany
2: yeah,
1: line.
2: No, I hear you. I know exactly what that line is. And I'm respecting the sanctity.
1: Oh, yeah. Nope. Nope.
2: I like that all of our brains work exactly the same.
1: Yeah.
0: We're all Southerners. We're all true Southerners. That's why.
2: That's true. The other thing that I thought about when I heard this story is very similar to, like, Aiden Holloway. God forbid a group of young men have the entrepreneurial spirit. Why are we punishing these boys?
1: Well...
2: Let him get out there. Start a business.
1: Oh. Pat, you want to feel that one?
0: I don't. I don't.
2: Wow.
0: I mean, next year you're going to be telling me that there's...
2: more about the people of State College than you do.
0: Well, no, just now someone's going to mention the fact that there's probably sorority girls out there that's got OnlyFans accounts just to make a dime.
1: How many angry students are there on Penn State's campus right now trying to figure out where they're going to get their coke?
0: Now we got to go to Pitt. We got to go to Pitt, or we got to drive into Philly. Like, what are we doing?
2: That's right. Yeah, who didn't even realize this was an option for making money for them during the school year. What do you mean I've been working at Culver's or whatever it is they have up there?
1: Save your deviated septum, kids. Put down the coke. This is a blessing.
0: Yeah, you don't want to look like Yasmin Blee.
2: Oh, kindly pull.
0: Thank you.
1: That was very good.
0: Thank you very much.
1: Wow.
0: I'm here until 2. Hey, what is going on with Belichick? Do we know any more about his son's on leave right now, right? Off the coaching staff right now? Medical leave. Okay.
2: Yep.
0: All right. Did not know if that was the official terminology that they're using. Any indication of when he might be back? Because, by the way, he is the defensive coordinator for the University of North Carolina football team.
2: Yeah, I don't know enough to say this for sure, but if you are Bill Belichick's defensive coordinator, are you really a defensive coordinator? I think it's something a lot of UNC fans have asked themselves. I don't know when he's going to be back. I would assume the timing of this means he would return to the team when they return from Ireland. That would be my guess, but they are being very scarce with details on what it is that has Steve Belichick away from the team right now.
0: Is Jordan, is she behaving? Has she been quiet? Has she asked for more emails from the university? Like, what's going on with her?
2: Yeah, I mean, she has been largely unremarkable in UNC terms this summer. But did you see Adam Vinatieri's Hall of Fame acceptance speech, in which he said that he had invited Bill Belichick, but Bill Belichick had chosen to instead judge his girlfriend's cheerleading competition that weekend?
0: I did not hear that.
1: Maybe she comes out with a new look. Maybe she goes blonde this fall.
2: That would be something. Have you seen the rumor circulating the internet today, which is obviously a hoax, but that while they were on vacation together, there is a photoshopped image circling the internet that suggests that Bill has gotten a certain part of his body pierced that you can make out through a t-shirt.
0: Oh, wow.
2: Right. So wow. Obviously not true. Like, it's not a great Photoshop, but it is. We are at a point now where we all have to go, yeah, that sounds plausible.
1: He has nipple?
0: That's what he was. Nipple. Yeah. What do you think, like, Bill went to Jordan's mom's place of business and got excited and decided to get something pierced?
2: Yeah, well, I mean, like, you're not doing that at a Claire's, right? Like, you've got to go somewhere where they really know what they're doing with that needle.
0: I mean, don't you just get an ice cube and a needle and take care of it?
2: I don't know that I'd be doing that with that particular.
1: I like how you threw out Claire's Boutique there. That used to be the place that
0: you would go to get your piercings?
1: No. No, I bought some. I bought a magnet earring there to play a joke on my dad one time.
0: I bet you that went over well.
1: Yeah, he thought that was really funny.
2: Yeah, listen, as the 90s, folks. In a family full of female cousins, I spent a lot of time in Claire's.
1: If you have an earring now, it's fine. Dad was a little weirded out.
0: Can I get this interview back on the right path here? Can we actually talk sports instead of this trash that you and Dimitri want to go down every week? Can we get it back to sports?
1: All right, that's fine. If you want to go sports.
0: Since you do have a team that you follow and do a podcast, I'm talking about the Carolina Panthers.
1: Yeah. I thought we said sports.
0: That's true. That is borderline, not sports. I want to ask you about Roger Goodell's comments today. He gave an interview to a German TV network, and he says, basically, I'm paraphrasing, it's inevitable the NFL will be overseas very soon, probably. What is your thoughts on that? We kind of had a discussion about this earlier. What do you think? Four teams somewhere planted, maybe two in London, one in Munich, one in, you know, Spain or something. What are we looking at? What's your prediction?
2: I think that we're more likely to get the rebirth of NFL Europe than NFL teams.
0: So you don't think that they would be part of the regular NFL playing the Carolina Panthers?
2: No, I don't, because I think that, as long as there are only 32 of these teams, the next time a major market is sold, we're going to see it put the sales price of the Lakers to shame, as long as they control the supply, right? The other part is, if you were to buy a team and put it in, you know, wherever, London, Munich, whatever it might be, the cost of offsetting other teams' travels, I think, would really dig into how much you can really profit in a market that still, at the end of the day, is not a diehard football market. I think the idea of international expansion is the new Los Angeles, right? As long as or until a team actually moved to Los Angeles, it was the carrot that the NFL could always dangle to get the stadium deal they wanted. I think now that's Europe.
0: Okay. Well,
1: I had one more question. It has nothing to do with sports, though. So
0: I will allow it. Go ahead.
2: Please.
1: Amziah King, movie that was filmed, Matthew McConaughey, several locations in and around Birmingham. Have you seen it?
2: Tell me the name of it again?
1: The Rivals of Amziah King.
2: Oh, no, I have not seen it, but I saw a preview for it for the first time last week.
0: Did you notice any hot spots around Birmingham?
2: No, but now that I know it was around Birmingham, I've got to go back and watch it and see what I recognize.
1: Yeah, there is the movie apparently is supposed to take place in Oklahoma, but much of it was shot here. And I think where in and around Birmingham, I think there was a location in Jasper that makes the movie as well.
0: Yeah, but, I think over there off of Morgan Road in Bessemer, I think.
1: Yeah, there's one that happened at the Frosty Mug there in Jasper. One scene in the movie
2: if
1: takes place there.
2: If this is supposed to take place in Oklahoma, we are going to have to shoot around to make sure no bit of Red Mountain or Oak Mountain get in there, because how are we going to explain that in Oklahoma?
1: Well,
0: that is true.
2: That's like my favorite Jackie Chan movie is Rumble in the Bronx, which was shot in Toronto. And every now and then you will see the snow-capped mountains right behind cardboard New York City.
1: And this is Rumble in the Bronx?
2: This is Rumble in the Bronx.
1: Okay. I like looking for stuff like that in movies. I'm glad you said it.
2: There's a great, I can't remember what it's called. It's from the 70s. It's a Walter Matthau movie that is set in D.C. but was actually filmed in Atlanta. And literally, they used gigantic cardboard cutouts of the White House to set the scene. But if you look around, it's suburban Atlanta that they're in.
0: Mm. Yeah, we don't have any casinos here in Birmingham, so it'd be kind of tough to mimic Oklahoma.
1: Was this Fail Safe? Was it Hopscotch? What movie?
2: Fail Safe sounds right. I saw it in
1: Henry Fonda.
2: It's been a long time since I've seen it. No. I know it's Walter Matthau, and I don't think there's another like well-known star in it.
1: You know, Walter Matthau, he and Jack Lemmon actually filmed The Grass Harp. They're in and around Wetumpka and Montgomery, in that area. God rest their souls.
2: National treasure, Walter Matthau, a man so beloved that even Kevin Spacey's impression of him on Saturday Night Live is beloved.
1: That's Kevin a name Spacey, you don't hear very much. Yeah.
2: That's right. Yeah, especially not in a sentence with the word beloved.
1: He was one of the first to get canceled, right? In the cancel
2: culture. No, probably not one of the first, right? But certainly one of the most spectacular.
0: Mm. That is Dimitri Ravenos, Must Hear Radio, every single Tuesday here on Three Man Front. Meet. Enjoy the rest of the afternoon. We'll catch up with you again next Tuesday.
2: All right, boys. Talk to you then.
0: See ya. That is Dimitri Ravenos. 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
1: Lots of things to get to. 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Three Man.
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0: They'll be hanging out there until 2 o'clock. Appreciate Dimitri Ravenos joining us as he does each and every Tuesday in the 1 o'clock hour, talking some Pat McAfee, as that has been a big topic of conversation, his new album coming out just a few days ago. 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
1: So Kane Womack was meeting with the media this morning after the Alabama Crimson Tide concluded another practice. He was talking about the competition on the defensive side of the ball. He says, I'm a human stock market. Like, stock is up, stock is down. But there's a line that I'm going to draw of guys that we trust to do their job at a high level that I feel like we can go put in the first game pretty much regardless of the situation. Very interesting comments coming from Kane Womack, the defensive coordinator for the University of Alabama. Auburn practiced this morning. They will have scrimmage tomorrow inside Jordan-Hare Stadium. Meanwhile, tomorrow at Alabama, it will be another practice, and then they will scrimmage on Thursday. Kalen DeBoer will meet with the media around 11 o'clock on Thursday after an early morning scrimmage. Golish is expected to meet with the media tomorrow at noon after Auburn has their second scrimmage. And we talked about this earlier, Landrum. It just... For me, it's the fact that Golish mentioned how sloppy they were in scrimmage number one. So they got to get those type things kind of straightened out and cleaned up as you're trying to get off the field, get everyone healthy, but at least clean up those pre-snap penalties.
2: Yeah, and more about playing like a veteran team and being a veteran-led team and not letting emotions dictate what you're doing on a play-in, play-out basis. But the main object here is getting to the finish line, getting to that opening date, whether it's Kalen DeBoer in Alabama, whether it's Alex Golish in Auburn as you face Baylor, but just getting all of your guys and having all of those guns at your disposal, at least for the start of the season, because we know the grind, and especially with a 9-game SEC slate, what that's going to mean.
1: And back to Alabama, back to Kane Womack. Womack said that Xavier Griffin and Jaira Edwards are two freshmen that could get playing time and could be significant contributors on the defensive side of the ball.
2: And that's good. And going back to the defensive line and what they've gotten from Devin Tompkins and some of those others, do you remember what a big deal it was early last season with Tim Keenan getting hurt and us trying to figure out who was going to kind of be that other presence on the Alabama defensive line? I think Alabama's defense, especially up front, is going to look more like what you're accustomed to seeing this year. Do you agree?
1: I do.
2: Just from the type of player, the body types, all of that. If you feel good about one side of the ball, you definitely feel good about the defense. I think you start there at both places, whether it's in Tuscaloosa or in Auburn.
1: When we come back on Three Man Front, we're going to have a special person set in and do Pat Ponders with us.
2: Who is that?
1: Don't tell anybody. It's going to be a surprise. We will do that next on Three Man Front.
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0: Wow, sounds just like George Strait. No, not really. Was that Pat McAfee, I'm guessing?
1: Yes.
0: I've never heard him sing. Maybe that's the last time I hear him sing. We are live here at Social Taco. We appreciate all of you who are able to join us. Some of you still here. Some have since departed and headed back to work. But we invite you here. We broadcast 10 to 2 every single Tuesday at Social Taco. But if you can't make it in before the show goes off the air, 3 to 6, the half-off happy hour, half-off drinks, appetizers. Enjoy the warm weather outside or the nice, cool, crisp 67 inside. SocialTaco.bar for more information. Sometimes we get questions from Pat. Sometimes we get a guest to help answer those questions. Five questions. This is what we call Pat Ponders.
2: I want to know what you're thinking. Tell me what's on your mind.
3: It's time for Pat Ponders.
1: It's great to see the wonderful American known as Hastings here at Social Taco. First time we've seen you in about a week.
4: It's great. Great to be here, guys.
1: It's good to see you.
4: I had to take some time off in order to get some volunteer work. I went down to help out with the starving pygmies down in New Guinea, and really been doing a lot of stuff, just soul searching after that absolute beat down at Conrad, just to make sure that I was still a good person because I felt so bad about how to out of hand that.
0: You're taking so much from him. You thought about giving back to others.
4: That's
0: kinda, I love that.
4: Yes, thank you, Lindrum. So happy to be here. Excited about the. The golf coming up with Landrum and Conrad, and I think we got something special planned for him, and looking forward to this and answering some questions with you guys.
1: Question number one: on this day back in 1982, Pete Rose became Major League Baseball's all-time leader in career plate appearances. He finished his career with 15,890. The closest active player is Freddie Freeman, who has 9,885. The question is, if Freddie Freeman played at this current pace, would you ever expect him to catch Pete Rose?
0: No. No. Because I think that Pete Rose was tougher than Freddie Freeman.
1: And he didn't have veneers?
0: Didn't have veneers. And Freddie chose to get veneers. Freddie just didn't like his teeth. You know, if Pete Rose had veneers, it's because his original teeth got knocked out. Because he was trying to protect an old woman from a would-be assailant.
4: It's just so hard to take. I feel like there's still some ill will here.
1: Between him and Freddie?
4: With that question and the way it was answered. I would say that even though Landrum is against him, I think someone needs to be for him, and I'm hoping that's Conrad because I don't think he can either. I just think the longevity of it, I mean, that's a lot week in, week out. And then,
0: those long, gangly limbs.
4: Yeah. I actually thought he
0: was. It was like a giraffe running out there.
4: Yeah.
0: With veneers.
4: Lead.
0: A giraffe with a great smile.
4: He does have a fantastic smile.
0: He does. I'll take Matty-O every time.
1: Conrad, can he do it? You think he'll catch him?
5: Oh, no shot. He's going to have to play until he's like 45, 44, something like that.
0: He doesn't love it as much as Pete Rose did.
5: There's no way.
1: Plus, Pete was betting on all the games. So that's why Pete wanted to keep playing.
0: That's getting in the game.
4: That's right.
0: Right?
4: I would say that maybe he can. Maybe that's why he got the veneers already. It's because he's already starting to take baby steps to replace things in his body.
0: I got you.
1: Okay.
5: See, that might be one of those records that just never gets broken.
1: Yeah.
0: How close do you think Matty O gets to, like, how far up do you think Matt Olson gets up consecutive games?
1: No, it won't even get close.
0: Like, fifth on the list?
1: Possibly, but yeah, he.
0: No, I mean, Cal's that's never going to be broken.
4: Nah, it's a different age back then, too. I mean, even just with the way you manage players, yeah, you want your player, but I mean, even your management skills, you're not wanting players to go out there every night. I mean, I'm sure you do, but at some point, it's like, hey, man, if you got to you know, tweet Dankle. It used to be, hey, let's run out there, try and, you know, give him the business. Now it's, hey, why don't we rest you because we've got a lot of money.
0: Oh, now it's a rehab assignment.
4: Yeah. And so that's the only thing that concerns me with that.
1: All right, question number two. Which SEC fan base expects too much and which one expects not enough for this upcoming season?
4: I mean,
1: go ahead, say you're Alabama Crimson Tide. You're expecting too much.
4: Look, there's really two. I personally, South Carolina, some of the stuff I've heard come from their camp has just been.
1: Okay, so you think their expectations are too high?
4: Okay. I mean, the interviews that you've had, as far as people legitimately thinking that they're playoff contenders, and. If I would put Auburn a close second, but I mean, if South Carolina really thinks they're making the playoffs, and here's the deal, I'm coming at it a perspective from like a legit, not a Don, hey, we're making the playoffs fan, but like a legit, hey, like, you know, 8-4 could make a bowl game. That's reasonable. And South Carolina, if you think they're going 9-3 because Lenore Sellers is that great of a quarterback, I can't.
1: Okay, then on the flip side, that's a high expectation. What fan base probably not giving their team enough credit to be better than what the naysayers are saying?
4: Yeah, I mean, I would just that's a tough one. I just wonder. There's really two. I think one is Georgia, and because they're kind of flying under the radar. And it may not be like necessarily beat writers or anything like that, but I think the media has kind of slept on Georgia. I know you guys have been a little outspoken about like, hey, you know, this could be a really, really
1: good team. Had Georgia ahead of Texas.
4: Yeah.
1: When we voted.
4: Yeah, and I just think that a lot of the, and maybe it's just the select minority, the few minority that is crying about that. But I would say them, and then I would say probably, let's say Alabama. I mean. We're just terrible fans. I mean, we think we're going 6-6 this year.
1: All right, what do you think, Landrum?
0: I will go Missouri.
1: As the expectations are too high?
0: Yeah.
1: Okay.
0: And I think they're used to it, and I don't blame Missouri fans, but I think this is finally where an SEC schedule, and based on some games where they fall, matchups, this is where it finally comes home to roost. Ahmad Hardy, obviously, first and foremost, his health and being able to return to Ahmad Hardy form. Quarterback, do you guys feel super good about quarterback, new offensive system, Chip Lindsey coming in out of Michigan? I look at Missouri, and I think that given some of the preseason polls we've seen, where we've got folks that have them inside the top 20, I don't believe this is a team that finishes in the top 25. I don't.
1: Okay.
0: I think that this very possibly could be a Missouri team that loses five games.
5: Yeah, for too high of expectations, definitely LSU, because if we're just going from the fan base, they think they're going to win the Natty, and they're not. They must not have paid a lot of attention to Lane Kiffin at Ole Miss, because he's never made a college football playoff. I want people to remember that. Last year does not count, because he abandoned his team before they actually made it to the playoff. So I would say LSU expectations is too high. Too low, maybe Mississippi State. I think Mississippi State could be tricky. I think they'll be better. I think they'll be a bowl team. I think they could upset somebody this year.
1: I agree with you 100%, Conrad. I think Mississippi State could be the team that, like, I'm not going to say like Vanderbilt was a couple years ago. You know,
5: their quarterback's going to be a nightmare to defend, I think.
1: Yes, yeah, he's going to be a problem. And don't forget, they got two of their best defenders coming back because of the fifth-year eligibility.
5: Yeah, they're like 30 years old, yeah.
0: I'll go best-case scenario, Missouri. I'll go this bold. Best-case scenario, Missouri, 6-6. Worst-case scenario, 4-8.
4: Wow.
1: Okay.
4: Where are we at on?
0: And by the way, they might win their first four games.
4: Where are we at on Oklahoma? I mean, are we still – is everybody still on the hype train that they're going to win it all? Because I just –
1: No, I haven't. I'm the one that gets ripped apart in Oklahoma.
4: One where it's like those expectations, those are pretty
1: lofty. Their schedule's too tough.
4: Yeah.
1: Man, in my opinion.
0: I think most people think a healthy John Mateer, 2 years in Ben Arbuckle's system, you think you're going to get at least equal to or better defense than you got last year. that, and it was a playoff team, that they do that again, but they're able to take it a little bit further. I'm kind of with you. It's still a really, really tough league, and I know what you got coming back, but look what everybody else has coming back.
4: Because they have Michigan is there out of conference, too.
0: You're going to have John Mateer be at elite Michigan at the quarterback position. I just don't think that's who he is.
1: Mm-hmm. Yeah.
0: I think he's a good player.
1: All right, Hastings, thanks for hopping on with us, brother.
4: Yeah, appreciate it. No, it's great to see you guys.
1: Good to see the guns out.
4: Yeah, well, you know.
1: It's hot.
4: Seriously, it's pretty toasty out there, and been actually doing some back and chest workouts, so I look good on the golf course.
0: Could you not put so much baby oil on the arms? They're leaving traces of it on the furniture.
4: And I'm trying not to do that, but I want to make sure that when I hit the ball, that I hit that thing like 300-something yards plus. And
1: to make him walk as far as possible.
4: Yeah, and I'm hoping that it's just out of the way. You know, I don't want anything.
1: Put some in the woods just for the fun.
4: That's kind of the overall goal with this whole deal is, you know, hey, let's have fun, and then let's make sure that, you know, he gets all cardio in there. I know you got he's been outspoken about, you know, me being big and maybe he'd just run around me. So maybe, you know, it'd be a good opportunity for me to work on my cardio, you know.
0: Yeah. Or identify this poisonous snake.
1: Yeah.
4: That's right.
0: When he's
4: that's
0: in
4: right.
0: The woods,
4: as long as it's not in a football helmet, right? We don't want any of those.
1: All right. Thanks, Hastings.
0: Yeah, appreciate it, Hastings. 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Once again, tell Sammy when he answers the phone that Landrum from Three Man Front sent you.
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0: 151. We'll be back in studio tomorrow. Some of our featured guests tomorrow, Brian Edwards, Vegas Insider, MajorWager.com. 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Also, Trey Wallace from OutKick, part of our guest list tomorrow. 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DraftKings Game Day arrives with massive deals, exclusive deals, an all-day celebration built for sports fans. 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
1: He sees good. He sees bad. Conrad has seen something bad. This is the worst thing that I've seen.
2: This is the worst thing I've seen.
3: Been in quarantine and like I need to get out and party. Woo! What's better than beach and a few drinks and Jeeps? Man, can't get any better than that. Law enforcement's definitely made their visibility and made people chill out and not be as crazy. The cops are doing their job as long as they don't be mean to people who are actually being innocent. Then I'm all gravy, baby.
4: Well, we discussed this a little bit with Dimitri Ravnos at the beginning of the hour, but if you were wondering what all of the cocaine talk was about, it is this massive story that is coming out of Penn State featuring over a dozen former students, I believe some current students as well, in a massive cocaine distribution ring that was busted here in the past few days. So more than a dozen Penn Staters are charged in connection with an alleged massive cocaine distribution ring, and one of the ringleaders, allegedly, Augustino Abatiello, 24 years old, out of Westbury, New York, remains at large. So the Pennsylvania Attorney General announced on Sunday that 14 people are facing charges related to the coke trafficking operation where students and two off-campus fraternities were allegedly involved. Now, this dates back to 2023 and 2024 when many of the, alleged conspirators were students there at Penn State. So there were two of the young men that were have been deemed as the main suppliers. They regularly made trips into Philadelphia and New York City to pick up large quantities of the illegal drug. Members of the Delta Epsilon and Sigma Chi fraternities allegedly cut and then packaged the cocaine inside of their fraternity houses off campus and distributed it to Penn State students, according to investigators. So this is going to be a massive story that will be ongoing for some time, and we will bring you more updates. Unfortunately, a little short of time here today, but that's a lot on your plate when you're a 23 or 24-year-old recent college graduate. I would say that your future career, probably in the business field.
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2: 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Keenan Allen is signing a one-year deal with the Indianapolis Colts. Allen played for the Chargers last season with 81 catches and 700 yards and 4 touchdowns. And he'll add some vet leadership to the Colts' receiving core. I'm Chris Bleck.
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0: In the South, it's always college football season. And the king of college football reigns supreme all year long. Southern Sports Today proudly presents The Chuck Oliver Show. It's an inside look at everything college football. Now live from Atlanta, Georgia, it's time to talk college football with the reigning king of college football, Chuck Oliver, on Southern Sports Today.
1: I hear a changing tune throughout college football's first 2 weeks. And it really shouldn't be happening. I promise you. Chuck Oliver Show. It's a Tuesday. It's a wonderful Tuesday because we have, I'm betting money, we've got opponent-specific preparation going on. And that means the season's here. So normally we do what we do and you're going through your paces and all. But if you've got a week zero matchup, I don't know, you got Evil Bill on your schedule for week zero, then you're putting in opponent-specific stuff as much as you can. I guess you're watching some Wisconsin tape, maybe, or some Arkansas tape from last year to get a handle on either Petrino or the quarterback, Billy Edwards. So we got guests today. We've been doing the Chuck Oliver Show countdown, and we are up to team number nine. It's going to be Texas A&M. Jeff Tarpley, good friend of the show. Gig'em247 is where he deals it out. Jeff Tarpley's going to come on. My mind is in a pretzel about Marcel Reed. He averaged 10-plus yards per completion behind the line of scrimmage. And that I saw the number and immediately jumped to something that just was not bright. I was like, my gosh, they need to be more aggressive. And I was like, wait a minute, you watched last year. Aggressive is what they were. So is it that Holman Wiggins needs to call the same plays as Colin Klein? Is it that Marcel Reed's attitude is just fine? Maybe get a little more refined, get the percentage up a little bit. Maybe there's nothing wrong with it at all. If you're going to average 20-plus yards per completion over your final half of a season, which, for instance, Ashton Bethel-Roman emerged and did that. If you're going to have all that happen, then you're plenty aggressive. And so I'm thinking maybe it's not a Marcel Reed problem. But what if, because you have Casey Concepcion and Mario Craver, that's kind of baked in. Like, of course we're going to be a filth. Like, I have no idea. My mind is doing figure eights when it comes to Marcel Reed. And I also think he's not the biggest kid in the world. Understand that. But he is bendy and wiry and tough. And his decision-making on the give or the keep. He is so just next level. He's so advanced in all of that stuff. So that's going to be part of our conversation. I just can't get enough of Marcel Reed. It's a fascinating story. I think he's a really talented kid. I just don't know how that talent's going to look. So that's going to be hour two. We're also going to have Colby Crawford on from Knowles 247. And I'm sure they're doing game prep for New Mexico State. We will learn what maybe Mike Norvell's takeaways, what everybody's takeaways on offense specifically, were from the competition part of camp. When you're fighting for to actually be on first team, second team, etc., part of a goal line package, part of the jumbo on offense or the whatever it is, the all verts. So that's done now, and you now folks who have won those jobs, that's who's getting the 75 to 80 to 85% of the reps. So we'll talk with Colby Crawford. And, of course, since it's a Tuesday, Dave Bartu will join us from College Football Matrix, and that will be bottom of this hour. So to hear a changing tune throughout college football's first 2 weeks, and it really shouldn't happen. There shouldn't be any tune that needs to be changed. Have we really identified what's going on the first couple of weeks schedule-wise? Because nationally, there looks to be some really just tasty matchups. If you look at college football, and week zero is what it is. If you go back and look at week zero, we've got, again, I've said Evil Bill. North Carolina, TCU doing it over in Ireland. USC not versus Notre Dame, and they wouldn't be playing them here anyway, I don't think. But they've got San Jose State. Now, if you want to go sit in the big, giant, whatever it is, 100,000-seat L.A. Coliseum, tickets are as low as $18. NC State, Virginia, which was going to be in the Southern Hemisphere and is now just in regular old Charlottesville, Virginia. I'm in. That's a conference game, isn't it? Or is it one of those screwy things they play and it doesn't count? But I'm in. And Memphis and UNLV, plus I get to watch Florida State. And I just want to see how it looks. Have it look 53-10. Just have it look that way against New Mexico State. My season feels more authentic when Florida State does what it does. When it's a competitive program that we talk about in terms of national stories, not just will the coach get fired. But then the season begins for real and much wider and includes the Southeastern Conference beginning regular week one. And beginning regular week one into week two, when I say there is a changing tune the first 2 weeks of the season, I think the SEC will be changing tunes the first 2 weeks of this college football season due to a bunch of non-conference wins. And there's two reasons that this really shouldn't be happening. First of all, yes, when it comes to a national championship, and Lord knows it matters. I'm not going to dismiss it. I'm not going to minimize it. I'm not going to do any of that. That the Big Ten's on the current heater. I don't know, five playoff teams last year. That's not nothing if you're the SEC. When you've won, I think they had one. We ever all know the seven run in a row, but I think they had another one at five in a row or so that the SEC won national championships. Now it's three for the Big Ten. And this is the concentration of talent now as well. Miami, they look like a program from outside the Power 2 that could get something done. Texas Tech, I don't know, maybe Brigham Young. There are others, but most of the teams that we really close our eyes and go, who can actually win a title? Most of them are in the Big Ten and the SEC. And so the conversation has been, boy, the Big Ten's overtaking that conference. In fact, the SEC just had regular old media days. The Big Ten had media days where the clearly handed out talking points were bang on the Southeastern Conference and how they're not as good as us. That's not a correct message. When I say that there's going to be a changing tune with a bunch of non-conference wins, I'll go through some of the specifics. There's seven of them that stand out to me. The tune shouldn't need to be changed. Woo, SEC's back. SEC didn't go anywhere. That's what I'm saying. The changing tune, the SEC, it never left. It just didn't advance as far in the playoff bracket as Ohio State, as Michigan, etc. So, I don't minimize, I don't mitigate, I don't do any of that. It's a national championship. But if you look at the big picture, and still, depth of the conference and players drafted and whatever else, it's SEC is still shoulder to shoulder with the Big Ten. If, in my opinion, I still think the SEC is the best conference. I do. So I don't think the tune should need to be changed. But do you know what the biggest compliment to the Southeastern Conference is? That I don't think that this weekend should be impressive enough. These 8 days, 9 days. I don't think it should be impressive enough to on their own change the tune. Chuck, run through the games. I will. We all know Clemson's gone on the road to LSU. LSU's a 9.5-point favorite. LSU, now, again, Clemson can have a huge win. LSU can get a win. Clemson can go on the road and lose to a highly talented and difficult environment, SEC, all of the Lane Kiffin and Sam Leavitt. They can do that and go, there's all this context. LSU can't lose. There's no context to it. Well, you know, Christopher Vezina came rolling into town, and we all know what that means. You don't just beat the CV. LSU's a 9.5-point favorite for a bunch of reasons. So on its own, that game shouldn't really change anyone's. Again, I don't think the tune should be changed. SEC is at least as shoulder-to-shoulder good as Big Ten, and I think they're still the better conference. This game, it could be a brick in the wall, a pebble in the fishbowl of changing opinions and like kind of getting everybody back on track. But if LSU wins a season opening home game that they're a 9.5-point favorite in, that's going to be something that, quote, changes opinions. What about that Louisville Ole Miss game? I don't know. Ole Miss is a touchdown favorite, 6.5. If Ole Miss is a 6.5-point favorite neutral site over a really good opponent, Ole Miss is better. And if Lane Kiffin had coached that team through the playoffs, we could be saying, hey, Pete Golding, I don't know what kind of coach he's going to be. I'm becoming more comfortable with Pete, and it doesn't matter from what I think, but I was like, is this guy reckless? Is he going to kind of fly off the rails? I feel less that way. And I've seen him coach the team and have really good results against elite opponents. So neutral site, they're a touchdown favorite, 6.5. All right, here's why both of those games will matter probably more than they should. Clemson LSU, that's Saturday night. Everyone will watch. Louisville Ole Miss, Saturday night for real, everybody's going to watch. That's a Clemson LSU Saturday night. That's the big national game that all other networks are going, okay, we're not going to really program against that. Sunday night, before everyone's off the next day, Sunday night is Louisville Ole Miss. Also, beginning the next Friday night on Big Fox, Missouri, Kansas. Because it's on Big Fox and we want individual game props and we want to bet the favorite. We always want to bet the favorite. And we're going to say Missouri, and I think that they'll get a dub that night. Well, that's going to be another high-profile win that because it was on Saturday night, there are other games, but we'll watch Clemson LSU. Louisville Ole Miss, there ain't no other games. Missouri, Kansas, there aren't really other games. And then the next day, how's this? Arizona State, Texas A&M, Oklahoma, Michigan, Texas, Tennessee, Georgia Tech, and Ohio State, Texas. I'm going to talk more about the specific matchup with Ohio State, Texas coming up. But those are high-profile, power conference, non-conference games. And Texas A&M's a 14.5-point favorite. It doesn't mean that the Vegas number is correct, but I don't know. I don't know that it'll be far off. Texas A&M is way better, and so there are reasons they would be a 14.5-point favorite. Oklahoma's going on the road. They're a favorite. It's a skinny 1.5, but they're better. They're more of everything you want. Even the head coach at that program, I like Whittingham. He's never been there. Hasn't coached these guys on a Saturday and looked into their eyes and all that other stuff that seems hokey, but it's not. There are times, like I've seen coaches before, they see their quarterback in a game for the first time, and they're like, yeah, this has to change, or he's not a quarterback anymore. OU's favored. Tennessee, Georgia Tech. Guess what? Tennessee's favored. And the biggie that, again, we'll come back to, because this is worth a lot more discussion. If Ohio State rolls into Austin and loses, and they're supposed to lose, they're a 1.5 underdog. Now, again, that's a skinny number, and it's on the road, and so they're basically saying this is an even sort of game. We'll give half of the home field for Texas. There'll be a minus, excuse me, yeah, they're minus 1.5. And home field's worth 3. Now, doesn't matter who's favored. It matters who wins. But it shows that if the SEC team that's supposed to win does across the board, or even Texas and most of the rest, the collective takeaway will be the SEC is back or dominant or whatever. And again, I promise, the conference never went away. There is at least as much risk individually in each game as reward in each individual game. The big game slash the value for the SEC is running the table, cleaning that slate in a fishbowl. I'll give you an example. Texas A&M can only lose by losing to Arizona State, and the conference takes a ding too. Texas A&M cannot win. As an individual story in our gray matter, Texas A&M doesn't gain anything on its own by beating Sparky. But the SEC with a 7-0 start to the power non-conference schedule, that's going to get our attention. And so Texas A&M handling their business against Arizona State, that is part of that 7-game snowball that will roll down the hill for 8 days. It will get our attention, and it should, but it just shouldn't surprise us. Whoa, wait a minute, they're back. Whoa, wait a minute. And the real biggie, and I mean of the lot, by far, is Texas State getting the dub over Ohio State. We'll talk a little bit more about that matchup as we go through the show. But those are 7 games, and they're favored in all of them. So that's what you see right now for the Southeastern Conference is an opportunity to go 7-0. We will string all that together and make a huge deal, which we should if it's 7-0. But individually, they're all kind of supposed to happen. All right, we're going to take a short break, and we will jump into it next.
2: Hey, this is Lauren, and a little thing I love about the hash brown scramble burrito is that it's going to add the protein that you need, the eggs with those crispy nuggets. 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

0: 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It's the Chuck Oliver Show on Southern Sports Today.
1: Yeah, it is. And we're talking college football because that's kind of how we do it. It's a Tuesday, which means Dave Bartu leads things off, and that'll be bottom of this hour. Dave Bartu, he is CFB Matrix, and he is a guy that understands code and ones and zeros and all of that, and he can take any sort of measurable widget, and if you tell him what outcome you would like, in particular football, I want better rush defense, I want better coverage on punts, I want to convert more on fourth and, you know, less than two. If you tell him what your goal is and what your widgets are, whether they're people, scholarship, hours, dollars, whatever, they even tell you what's what. We got a very successful business with it, and he comes on with us every single Tuesday. Again, College Football Matrix, it's a wonderful thing. Hour two, told you, Jeff Tarpley, Truist reporter for Texas A&M. It's from Gig'em 247, and we'll talk a little Marcel Reed with him. Also, Damian Sanford, I got to know about the linebackers. Interesting options there, but it's the SEC. I need ballers. And if you're Texas A&M's, like, that's for everybody. I'm going to look at, say, Missouri. Missouri could win 8 games this year, let's say, and have a good year with eight wins. Missouri, they need ballers. And that's how you win in this conference. And I'm talking about at what I think the Missouri level will be for this year. If you're Texas A&M and it's 2026, you're beyond that. If it's if you're Texas A&M for this season, we just went to the playoffs, lost to Texas again, but we just went to the playoffs and we hosted a game, and our own head coach said, we got a real good look with Miami today. That's what it looks like. That as much as we are, well, that's what we need to look like. Well, part of that's Damian Sanford. And he is out there running around, I believe. He's an unbelievable linebacker. And he is a guy that I don't know if he's going to be ready for the start of the season, but he's out there. And so he's doing some level of the contact out there. So there's offense, there's defense, and there's everything. I've been talking a lot of offense with folks when they come on, but I got to ask about Sanford and the rest of the – because they got a new D.C. over there as well. Bateman lit out for Kentucky. It may have been a get out before you're told, but Lyle Hemphill is the D.C. now, and we've talked about Holman Williams because, again, that's more fun to talk about. We got Colby Crawford coming up, Knowles 247 as well. They have a week zero. They're one of those teams, New Mexico State. And I don't know that we will find out anything that will we won't confirm anything, but we will have ideas. Like right now, close your eyes. What's the vision for the Florida State offense that Deuce Robinson dominates, that he has one of those uncoverable dominant sort of seasons? Okay, I can see that. That Ashton Daniels and the ground game, which led the ACC last year, still surprises me. And whatever the rebuilt personnel, maybe not the running backs. I like the running backs a lot. But with Florida State, it's been a year-to-year thing with the offensive line, and they've been a lot better. So I give them credit. They're not great. They've been a lot better. And Gus and the play calling and the quarterback at last year, it's like a lot of stuff conspired, and then they led the conference in rushing. I would like to see them dominate so that Ashton Daniels, I don't know, like a play action on second and four, that's a lot better than third and 12. And so I want to see, even against an overmatched opponent, I at least want to see a version of this is the vision of the offense in Tallahassee working. So I said, give me the 53-10, whatever it is. That's vitally important. Kirby Smart is pretty notable for not really caring. It appears, at least. I don't know, but it appears Kirby Smart is not so actually concerned with point spreads. I had seen that if you go back, you look at Georgia, they got Tennessee State coming in. And I don't know if this is a mainstream line or if it's just some places on your phone. Or like, I don't know if, when I say mainstream, I don't know if you can walk, if you're on the strip in Las Vegas, walk into Caesars. I don't know if you can bet this at Caesars. Maybe you can. But Tennessee State at Georgia, I know there is a line, and that line's 45.5. Kirby doesn't care about that. And I don't either, because I know what Georgia is as a program in that conference. That screams like 38-3. And it might be like 35-3 at halftime. That's what that screams. Florida State, totally different. I need to see the 50-something to barely even double digits. That's what I need to see. So it's a whole different thing for them as they prepare for week zero. Okay, short break. Jump into it with Bartu.
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1: Talking Dallas football, the way we do. And if it's a Tuesday, you know what that means. Favorite guest of the entire week from his own computer lab way out on the West Coast. He's got Commodore 64 and a lot of external drives, and he knows how to use it. Let's welcome on right now our good friend from College Football Matrix. It's Dave Bartu. What's up, brother?
2: It's all ones and zeros, baby. It's all ones and zeros.
1: Yeah, the nerds always win, don't they?
2: It's all about the data. Right? It's all about gathering the data. So whether it's Google or, you know, Facebook or any of this stuff, it's about compiling data on people. So I just happen to do it for football coaches and football players.
1: Yep. And agents and everybody else in the NFL. I had told everybody, and people listen, they know who you are, but give the quick back of the business card.
2: I just tell stories with numbers. All right, that's it. And in fact, a couple of the stories that I've been telling on our website and my personal Patreon account, identifying upset cues by head coach. Right? Take all the games where they're a favorite, whittle it down to the games they lost. What's in common? What can you look for as a fan and go, oh boy,

0: we're in trouble now. Right. And so, you know, here's a little nugget, Dan Lanning, because I've been doing a lot of work on trying to help solve his some of the little things when they get behind. All five of his close losses, mm-hmm. there's two things in common. Number one, he's trailing at the end of the first quarter. End of the first quarter. In fact, all eight of his losses, even the three blowouts, trailing at the end of the first quarter. But here's the big thing. This is even bigger, is the offense and defense can't get it going. Okay? In his eight losses, average number of defensive snaps faced first quarter, 26. Average number of offensive snaps generated, 15. Normally,
1: wow.
0: it's 22 generated, 20 faced, right? You go from 22 to 20, and when he's leading quarter, he's undefeated. So when the offense and defense come out cold, start sweating.
2: You know, you told us a number, I think it was Alex Golish about a month ago, that when mm-hmm. he doesn't have success running the ball on first down, like there's a threshold that if the play on first down is not X positive yards, brother, you can go nickel defense, you can go dime because he's throwing it. When you see numbers creeping into the high 60s, 70s percentiles, mm-hmm. That's stronger than garlic, man.
0: It is. Well, Alex has to have his fastball. Okay. While he was at South Florida, you and I've talked about momentum and game control. Most important number in college football, the formula that I have, and I define every single coach by it. Implicitly, Alex is a great example. When he has peak game control, when he has the offense rolling, when his plan is going right, nobody's punched him in the mouth, he is 18-0. But when he doesn't have his fastball and he falls behind in momentum and he can't control the game, he is 0-15. You and I could literally sit down and watch every Alex Golsh game at South Florida, and I could tell you the moment the game was lost.
2: There's supposed to be variance. There's supposed to be some variance, isn't there?
0: There he is. And, you know, but when it comes down to momentum and game control, it's everything. You know, you look at Kirby.
2: Wow.
0: When he's had it, he's lost three games in his career. When he doesn't have it, he's 1-16. 1-16. So I think he's lost 19 games total. 16 of them are because he didn't have momentum and game control.
2: Folks, you can get in touch with him if you are a player, an agent, a coach, an AD, I don't know, a booster, you know, whatever. He's had Board of Regents people contact him. Dave, give the number, the text line. You've had Kirby Smart reach out recently, you told us. Give us the text line.
0: It's 971-217-8419. I will say, biggest group of fans, folks that reach out to me, is from this show. Got a lot of nice, smart football people out there that reach out. So 971-217-8419. Questions, comments, ideas. I'm a junkie. I'll listen to them all.
2: Okay, so I was the kid in eighth grade. You remember the Sporting News, the big newspaper that would come once a week?
0: Oh yeah.
2: So I was the eighth grader with the Sporting News, like, that I would archive so I could go back and on the legal pad do week-to-week stats and update them. And then ESPN.com became a thing, and so I'd get my legal pad and I'd go back researching. You've told me it's not just eighth graders and adults in sports talk radio. You said that you've had coaches that do the exact same thing, and you say, give me a minute and a half. Give me 3 minutes. And you literally can make up months of work in punch of a button.
0: Oh, yeah, I was the same kid. Actually, my co-founder with Matrix Analytical, his mom would tell you, before he was 10, he would sit there and track every Nebraska game with spreadsheets. You know,
2: I believe it.
0: Absolutely.
2: I did that with Atlanta Braves games.
0: Yeah, just constantly, right? And I was a box score kid growing up, because where we were in the middle of nowhere, there was only two TV channels, and one of them was PBS. So, you know, all I had was that newspaper. But now, literally, Chuck, you can ask me any question. I don't have it up right in front of me right this second, okay? But I have the media guide of every college football team and every NFL football team in a single file. okay? And you can ask me any question historically about any team. And these media guides are anywhere from 400 to 900 pages apiece.
2: Oh, yeah.
0: And unless all you got to do is ask me a question. I type it into the user that accesses that file instantly. Pulls it up instantly. I mean, you can read everything and pull it up instantly. And so there's no limit to how you can parse the data. The problem is you have to be able to know how to do it. You know, so I call like AI is genius cats. They have no ability to think. Yeah, you got to hurt them. They can't think on their own. It's like you give them a huge database and you go, okay, find something in here. They'll find nothing. Absolutely nothing at all. You have to tell them and tell them and tell them and monitor and hold hands and herd cats. It goes through information quickly, but man, it takes a while. It can take a while to get there, but the amount of the information it goes through is just, it's ungodly right now.
2: All right, let's talk about your specialty because there's one program, and I don't know, it's not Miami of Ohio, Cradle of Coaches, but it ain't far. North Dakota State, Tim Polasek is the current head coach. He's 26-3. And the reason I'm asking is because the last three head coaches are Craig Bohl, Chris Klieman, and Matt Entz. And they all went on. They all got plucked. Is Polasek next, and what's in the water there?
0: I don't know. Well, what's in the water there seems to be an absolutely incredible culture and system in place. That's, you know, I mean, if you were if you're an AD running football program, I mean, one of the things I'm surprised is why aren't more administrators from North Dakota State getting plucked? I mean, somebody created this whole thing.
2: You don't just like they hire apparently four really good coaches. But it can't be just we hit on four really good coaches. There's something that's at North Dakota State as well.
0: Yeah, there's something deeper. There's an intangible factor to it that you and I and probably anybody can't really measure. But Craig Bohl, awesome, right? Chris Klieman, incredible. Matt Entz, good start last year. Still remains to be seen, right? Jury's still out, but still, we're talking about a Fresno head coach that didn't step in it in his first year in the FBS. Where Tim's going to go with this, I don't know. He's going to have a different measuring stick now because the schedule's changing, right? And the competition is changing as they're moving up. So that doesn't mean he's any less of a coach. I just think everybody's going to look at it through a little bit of a different lens, but you know, everybody looks at the success of North Dakota State, but I think one of the things that's really missed is the longevity and the consistency of it. It wasn't just one guy running it forever. It was one guy after another. And you know my feeling about next man up. Hate it to death. Hate it to death. But, man, whatever they're doing at North Dakota State, they've been doing it right for an awful long time.
2: Yeah, I hate to label things. I mean, it's like the Mendoza line. That's got to be so unfair to Mario Mendoza. But I call it the Bill Stewart thing at West Virginia. Like, yeah, I'm never going to listen to the players. I'm sorry. I'm just not going to do it. We demand you give it to the DC. Well, I appreciate your concerns, but I want to ask you about another guy, Sean Lewis, because I close my eyes and I think, oh, yeah, Sean Lewis offense. They won with defense last year. Is there something bigger for him? Because San Diego State, they got a infrastructure there as far as this program as well. Can they keep their coach if somebody bigger comes calling?
0: I don't think anybody's bigger is coming calling, dude. I wouldn't
2: really
0: be calling for him. No.
2: He went to Wisconsin.
0: Look, San Diego State hired him to be an offensive guy. And how's San Diego State's offense been? Terrible.
2: It hasn't been great.
0: Terrible, right?
2: Well,
0: I mean, okay, it's a terrible offense. It was horrid last year. And people overlook that their defensive coordinator, Rob Arra, I always butcher his last name, had the number three defense. Lights out, and he speaks Matt Rule's language. Matt loves that guy, and the numbers really, really back it up because he's done it at Idaho and at San Diego State, two middle of nowhere places, and he turned around San Diego State immediately. So remember that name. The new DC at Nebraska was at San Diego State last year, but that's the only thing that has held Sean Lewis up is that defense. Everything else has been bad. Look at his career, Kent State and San Diego State. I got it pulled up right in front of me here. His record, he is 30-43, bud.
2: And so it's just the easy thing to go, Luke Fickell may get fired, and yes, he did go to Wisconsin, but he ain't getting that job.
0: No, he's not even getting a phone call. That's ridiculous.
2: Wow.
0: His momentum generation rate is 41%. He is a subpar. He's below average at generating momentum, which is the key I just talked about. His close rate when he has it is bottom quartile. He can't close games. His survival, he is 3-36 when he doesn't have momentum. This guy is below average in every measurement across the board. He does not get a phone call. It's Artie Jason X job. Boom. I said it.
2: Folks, if this was, I don't know, 5-10 years ago before I knew Dave, I would say, somebody dropping bombs. Dave would tell you, just data. And it's all out there. It is so easy because we go, hey, he went here, and so he's got to be a candidate. All right, we're going to take a quick break, and we will come back on more Dave Bartu next.
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0: always college football time in the South. 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
1: It is a Tuesday. We're talking college football personnel, widgets, people, hours, dollars, scholarships, coaching positions, you name it. If you have a limited number of X and you want outcome Y or Z, Dave Bartu can help you with that. He can also help you with apparently apple pies. Where do you get your apples?
2: Did you see that? Oh my goodness. No, it's just apple trees in the backyard, bud. So it's
1: backyard.
2: Yeah, my backyard. So the back 40, whatever you want to call it, right? I got an old school. It's a Gravenstein, and I grafted it off my mom and dad's farm down in California. And so I planted it here at the property we've been living at now for 20 plus years.
1: Fantastic.
2: And it's my favorite apple. So every year, I will make about 128 to 200 cups of apple pie filling. And then my wife turns around and turns them into hand apple pies, about hand size, right? And then that's my hunting fuel for September.
1: So while you're out helping with population control for elks, you drag around some apple pies with you as well.
2: Oh, yeah. They're always at camp when you get back, man. Always.
1: Fantastic.
2: There's always usually one in the backpack. Yep.
1: Best thing about an apple pie, I don't mean to derail this, but I'm telling you, the best thing about an apple pie, like what you're talking about, is in a cold environment, it is just fine. So you don't have to worry about that. Like a lot of other stuff. So it's diverse. Like I said, we got elk sausage on the way as well. So all kinds of stories with Dave Bartu. Let's continue talking about your specialty. Dan Mullen, how do you you evaluate the numbers, I know, but is there a variable to a guy who just kind of wants to be left alone? Because my understanding is out at UNLV, Dan's having some success. Dan's already been paid to go away from Florida. He's made money, et cetera, and he's making like $4 million or so at UNLV, that he kind of enjoys life out there and just kind of being left alone. Does that come up very often?
2: You know, I'm curious on that, right?
1: Because, oh, you're suspect about Dan Mullen.
2: No, I'm suspect about how long he's going to be at UNLV.
1: That's what I'm saying, that him being satisfied there?
2: Oh, I'm sure he's very satisfied there. The golf, the anonymity, right? I mean, look, when you're in the SEC, when you're in Starkville, you can't walk anywhere, right? When you're in Gainesville, you can't walk anywhere. You know, Las Vegas, he can go golf, and he is not even top 10 celebrity at a private golf course. Not even top 20. He's nobody, right? He blends in. He can go eat wherever he wants in Las Vegas. It's quiet.
1: Absolutely. That is a consistent message.
2: It is. But guess what? It's UNLV. So when he takes the North Carolina job next year, don't say I told you so because I told you so. But Dan is an awesome head football coach. And I think he knows he's an awesome head football coach.
1: Oh, he
2: does. And he is the only football coach in the last 16 years in my numbers. I have a little thing called coach effect. We've talked about it. Dan Mullen is the only human being with 3 consecutive 10 years of positive coach effect in 16 years. The only one. 3 straight years. Okay, so, and he's improved. He was better at Florida than Mississippi State. He's better at UNLV than Florida and Mississippi State. This guy wins. This guy closes. Remember how we talked about closing rate? He is 82-5 in his career when he has momentum in his favor. This guy closes games. Now, he doesn't generate it at a high level, but I think North Carolina is an awesome job. I think it's a great fit for Dan. Keep your eye on that one. Obviously, no guarantee, but I do believe North Carolina comes open because Bill Belichick just came off one of the 10 worst rookie head coach seasons in Power Four in the last 16 years. I think he's going to be gone. So the question is, who's going to replace him? If Dan Mullen isn't top 3 on that list right out of the gate, then somebody's doing something horrifically wrong.
1: And anybody in Chapel Hill, if you're listening on the app, Dave gave you the text line, so you can get in touch with him. ADs do it all the time. Dan Mullen, see, this is, it's funny because I wanted to do a positive spin on this. I was looking at a, you know, as we enter the season, coaches on the hot seat. And it was Luke Fickell, and it was Jeff Lebby, and it was a bunch of folks that, like, were predictable. I was like, let's go the other way. Who's the tie-in to that job if Fickell? And so that's why I brought up Sean Lewis. The reason I brought up Dan Mullen is because you can't find a hot seat list without Jeff Lebby on it, and I think Jeff Lebby is going to get fired. I was like, all right, well, where will they go? It would be a nice jump up to Mississippi State from UNLV if he's interested in that, and I think he would be brought back like a conquering hero. Is that a scenario that tweaks your gray matter at all?
2: My first thing is, if I'm Dan Mullen, no hell in way I'm going back there now.
1: Oh, wow.
2: Right? Yeah. No. Why taint the legacy? Why? I mean, he's the best coach I've ever had, and right now it's a program in disarray where if Jeff gets fired, here's the conundrum they're in, okay? You could actually see, if you and I sat down and looked at the data, and you look at a 10-year period, and any program that goes through more than three head coaches in any 10-year period, it starts eating itself. It starts eating its own muscle. It degrades from the inside out. And there's an intangible there of the constant coaching turnover. And so as much as Jeff's on the hot seat, man, that is, if Jeff goes, then now we're talking, what are we looking at, our fourth head coach in 4 years? It's they're in a terrible, terrible spot. And Dan has been afforded the position to be able to wait. I'm not walking back through that door for any check. There's better opportunity out there, including staying right where you're at. And, yeah, so basically UNLV is a better job for Dan than taking over Mississippi State right now for any amount of money.
1: It's another variable, and you brought it up. It's like, wait a minute, he's already, like, he's won more bowl games than any coach in program history at Mississippi State. He already, I said he would be a conquering hero, well, because of all those dubs, and you're like, yep, and all he can do is screw it up now, too. So that's got to be a factor at times as well. It scares me a little bit because, again, you've already talked about Alex Golish in Auburn. When you're talking about multiple head coaches in such a short window, I was like, yeah, let's see, Gus and then Harsin and then Freeze and now Golish. Like,
2: you're right. Yep. Keep going down the path. Right.
1: There is an inherent cost, whether it's frustration, fan interest, money, like the tangible part of a reset. And no matter how strong your foundation, if you go through resets, it sounds like, no, it's Chuck. It's not just a concept. If you go through that number of resets in such a short period of time, you do sort of eat yourself.
2: Yeah, because, fans would argue, NIL. We can just buy a whole new set, new roster. Yep. Well, at some point, when did the kids just go, you're going to turn your coach over anyways. It's a mess. I don't want to play in that environment. I want to get to the NFL. There's no stability there, And again, there's, I don't know how to measure it, but at some point, think about it. If you're a parent, if you're a coach, if you're a player and you look at certain programs, yep. just go,
1: yeah. Ooh, oh, yeah.
2: That just isn't a good mental fit for me.
1: CFB Matrix is where he deals it out. Dave will do it in 7 days.
2: Thank you, brother. Take it easy.
1: All right. It's Dave Bartu from way, way, way out in Oregon. And there will be elk sausage in the mail being shipped over to me. You got to blend it with something else because it's too lean. Put pork in it or whatever. But it's a really good product as well. All right. Short break and continue with hour two next.
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15: Pete Carl Armstrong took another step towards NL MVP last night with two home runs. The Cubs beat the White Sox 7-5 in 10 innings in the Crosstown Series. PCA hit a home run to lead off the game, and PCA hit his first career walk-off home run to win it. Shohei Ohtani is still the betting favorite, but the momentum continues to build towards Pete Carl Armstrong winning the NL MVP. I'm Chris Black.
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0: In the South, it's always college football season, and the king of college football reigns supreme all year long. 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
1: It's going to be a wonderful hour two of Chuck Oliver Show today, I can promise you. College football combo is what we deal out. Coming up in about 15 minutes, Jeff Tarpley, close personal friend. Gig'em 247 is where he deals it out. He's our truest reporter for Texas A&M, and we will talk a lot of Marcel Reed and the offense for sure. Got a new defensive coordinator, too. Also got one of their best players, Damian Samford, coming back from injury, I think. And if he's healthy and running around at 100% Damian Samford, that changes things. If he's not, that linebacker core needs somebody to emerge. And they can, because everybody on that roster is really talented. But they'll need somebody to do it. So that'll come up. By the hour, Colby Crawford, truest reporter for Florida State. Knowles 247 is where he is. and he will join us. And I look forward to a lot of conversation about the week zero matchup with New Mexico State. Not really. It's how's that offense going to, because I think I know how the defense is going to look. How's that offense going to look? And I just, even against an overmatched opponent, I need to see it look right. That's it. I had mentioned earlier that the SEC, throughout the first 2 weeks of the season, not week zero, but the first 2 weeks of the season, I don't think the SEC has a game week zero. The first 2 weeks of the college football regular season, that there are seven big non-conference, and I'm including the Missouri-Kansas thing only because of its, well, not only. It probably is a big enough game to include, but it also is a standalone Friday night on Big Fox, and so it'll get a lot of attention. And if Mizzou can go into a not home environment of its own, and can leave campus and beat a, I think, a good opponent. And Kotelnicki, the OC, that guy, he's at Kansas. They got fun players too. So that's whatever. That's a big game. And the fact, if it were on a Saturday with 38 other games, it would almost certainly, in fact, I would guarantee you, it would blend in. Friday night, people go to dinner. It's going to be on every TV and every bar, behind every bar, every sports bar, like whatever. It's going to be there. In addition to Clemson, LSU, Louisville, Ole Miss, Arizona State, Texas A&M, OU, and Michigan. And OU is actually a skinny little underdog there. They're a 1.5 underdog. Tennessee, Georgia Tech, and then the biggie that'll count as much as all the rest of them, Ohio State and Texas. Ohio State rolls into Austin and puts a 2-touchdown thumping on Sark and the Longhorns. That will be the takeaway. And that's a week 2 game. That'll be the takeaway that, the SEC, and they just lost to, it's not just another premier opponent, but the Big Ten beat them. And there will be a chorus. It was almost like it was handed out talking points at Big Ten Media Days, and make sure you mention the SEC and how we dominate them. If you can do it, if it's real, then I'd do it. So they do. So what's going to happen in that game, though? Well, I would tell Ohio State, got your corners? You better. But if you're Texas, I want to say the same thing to you, and you've had a lot. Not only did they kind of underwhelm, especially as you went on with the season, but a lot of that talent has moved on. So when I say better have your corners, everybody knows Jeremiah Smith, and you should, and I'm not going to talk anything about him because he's already an all-pro in the NFL. Jeremiah Smith is already playing for the Vikings or the Cowboys or the Eagles. Like, that's who he is today. He just happens to still play for Ohio State. Chris Henry Jr., Brandon Ennis, he still has a season left. There's just a lot of talent at wide receiver. Can I give you a name that really scares me? I'm going to back up. I was going to give you an example earlier. I was thinking, what Bo Jackson, what if he emerges? He has a 1,000-yard season. I was like, no, he had a 1,000-yard season last year when he was a freshman. And then the other running back. So they've got all of this. Can I give you a name that'll scare you a little bit? Not now, because you may have not heard of him. But I want to give you a name that, I don't know, maybe after week 2, you're scared. And I mean like hide under this table sort of scared. Legend Bay. It's a kid out of Texas, and he is a true freshman. They may list him as running back. I don't know what he's going to be. I think he's going to be OW. Do y'all remember when, wasn't it Denard Robinson went to the Jacksonville Jaguars out of Michigan, and they listed him as OW, offensive weapon? I think Legend Bay, true freshman from Forney, Texas, I think he's going to be an offensive weapon. Now, they're just words coming out of somebody's mouth. The words are Tyreek Hill. If you got a kid who reminds folks at Ohio State of Cheetah, all right, I'm listening. Tell me more. If you care about Legend Bay, 5'10", 180 pounds, and unbelievable quicks. He's also really, really, really smart. He played quarterback in high school and was really good. So here comes that versatility. He played quarterback at a high classification in the state of Texas and was responsible for more than 100 touchdowns. He has electronic, verified, like go run track in Japan sort of speed. So Ohio State, they're listing him as a running back, I think. He's an OW, and he's going to be scary. In addition to all the other, like with Tyreek Hill in the NFL, it's hard to have like a bunch of scary people because of salary cap and everything else. At Ohio State, they can still kind of fudge on that. Because you can go to a, you can't go to a donor when you're the Miami Dolphins and say, can we get an extra $5 million? So at Ohio State, with all the other talent around him, for a true freshman to get talk, and that's Chris Henry. Like, you got to be a special, special, special kid. And Chris Henry is. Legend Bay is not that physically overwhelming sort of kid. He's just elusive. And he's so smart after playing quarterback that, and he's been candid about it. He's like, your position change is not going to be much of a big thing because I understand all of them. It's like Prince releasing a new album and he played all the instruments on it. So that's what you got with Legend Bay and that Texas matchup. Really looking forward to it in week two. And like I said, you know, Ohio State better have your corners. Texas, you have better have your defense as well. All right, short break, and we will continue next. Get in the zone,
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1: Chuck Oliver Show rolls along on this Tuesday, and it is practically here. We have probably opponent-specific preparation going on now, certainly if it's week zero opponents, and then on from there. Let's welcome on right now an expert when it comes to one of my favorite teams in America right now, Jeff Tarpley from Gig'em 247. Welcome aboard, Jeff. How you doing today?
2: Doing fantastic.
1: My brain is in a pretzel when it comes to Marcel Reed because I see some of the numbers, the completion percentage, and I kind of look at that and think, well, maybe he's just not an accurate quarterback. Tell me what the real is about Marcel Reed and his accuracy from the pocket, because when you're flinging everything further downfield than almost any other quarterback in the conference, maybe your completion percentage isn't going to be so high. Tell me what the thought about Marcel Reed inside the program is.
2: I think everybody loves him because of what he brings to the table in terms of his athleticism and what a lot of people would call his intangibles. He just doesn't fear the moment. You know, he can find himself down 28-3 against South Carolina, and in part because of what he did, plays that he made that helped South Carolina take that lead. But the thing is, he can put all of that behind him in a heartbeat, convert a 4th-and-12 with his legs, and then just carry A&M back to a win. I wrote this last year after that game. Midway through the third quarter, you just knew A&M was going to win because you could just see by Marcel Reed. It was like, yeah, I've got this. He's just a very, very confident. He has a lot of confidence in himself. That carries forward to his teammates. He believes in his teammates, so he wants to get them the ball and, get them to it no matter the circumstances. He has faith that they will come through for him. The thing is that while he's a great athlete, in terms of polish, he's had to work on that. He's had to work on the footwork. He's had to work on the delivery. I don't think those things are ever going to be, let's say, what they would be for a guy like Brady Hart, who is the backup and has been working with a quarterback's coach all his life. Marcel Reed kind of throws the ball like the baseball player he used to be, but he also distributes it like the basketball player he used to be. He's great at running RPOs, and he works hard. Yep. He works hard with the guys around him, and he has improved in the offseason with his mechanics and his footwork.
1: Brother, you ain't kidding about that. What he does on the mesh with the give or the keep, it's next level sort of stuff. He is so good on that decision, and he can make it so late sometimes. Talk about Marcel in the running game, because I know Texas A&M, just like everywhere else except maybe offensive line, they've got a lot of names that we know at running back. What will be his focus in the ground game?
2: I think his focus in the ground game, again, is going to be a distributor. It's going to be to get the ball to, guys like Jamarion Morrow, K.J. Edwards, who's the freshman who had a run in one of the practices / scrimmages that made social media, the school release. Reuben Owens, everybody's kind of been waiting on him to have a big season. In fact, Reed, when I was out there weekend before last, he had a really nice throw to Owens for a touchdown pass. It was a long throw. It was one that Owens had to kind of look over his shoulder and haul in. But Reed was able to make the read, see that Owens was covered by a backer, and get the ball to him down the field. And so in terms of his own legs, he's going to buy you time to extend plays and get the ball off. He's going to make your offensive line look better by avoiding pressure. If you got 3rd-and-7, he's going to be able to, go left, plant that foot in the ground, and then cut back against the grain and get you the 7 that you need for the first down. He's more elusive than you think. He's got better explosion than you think, particularly when he puts that foot in the ground. And so I think again, in the running game, given his frame, that you're not going to be wanting him to carry the ball that much. You're going to be wanting him to take advantage of passing downs where everybody's kind of spread out, where he can kind of slide, where he can make first downs, move the chains, and then start the whole process all over again and not absorb blows.
1: I was talking about that field flipping ability from last year, and anytime you got Kevin Concepcion and Mario Craver, you probably have field flipping ability. But it wasn't just them. The second half of the season, Ashton Bethel-Rollman averaged 22 yards a catch. Is that real? Is that his role going forward?
2: Every time you watch him, you get the sense that he should have put up better numbers last year than what he did. The problem was he was stacked behind, he was stacked behind Concepcion, he was stacked behind Craver. And in addition, don't forget that A&M had Nate Boerkircher, who went on the second day of the NFL draft. He was a big target in the red zone for the Aggies. Also, keep in mind, Bethel-Rollman was playing out of position last year. He was at the X, and typically that's a guy that works the boundary that needs to be able to use his size to be successful. What A&M's done this season is they've got Isaiah Horton, the Alabama transfer, who has the size to do that. They've moved Bethel-Rollman over to more of a role of the Z, where he'll be working to the field. He'll have a lot more space to work in. And I think what you'll see is him do a lot more this year. Maybe not quite in terms of the number of catches, let's say. He may not go the Craver Concepcion route where he's putting up, hauling in 50 throws. Horton may be a guy who may be more of a down-to-down move, the chains kind of guy. But he's certainly going to be able to continue to generate big plays for you. Maybe not only run after the catch order that Concepcion did, but he's certainly going to be a very, very good downfield threat and make big plays for you. And if you have to have him move, and you have to have him do something on a shallow cross where he has to make people miss and get the first down, he can do that too.
1: Update me on the linebackers, because it could use an updating right now. Talk about health, obviously, and then Damian Sanford, and then also just the depth there.
2: Damian Sanford is back at practice. He's in pads. He's going through drills. Honestly, he doesn't look like anything ever happened, which
1: wow.
2: is kind of amazing. Yes, I know. It's kind of amazing when you think about the injury that he suffered last, in the spring game. But he looks like he'll be ready to go when the staff needs him to be ready to go. You're still working through some things, but I don't, Mike Elko said a fall camp presser that they expected him to at least be available for game one. And in terms of the other backers, Ray Coney's a veteran Tulsa transfer. He's a guy that when you think of a college Mike backer at 6'1", 6'2", 240 pounds, he's going to be a B-gap to B-gap player. He's going to be in his fifth year. He's played a lot of reps. He's not going to make a lot of mistakes. Noah McHale, second-year guy from California. This is a kid that's really someone to watch going forward. If you don't want to play Sanford for any reason due to injury fears, Nickel is a guy that you're going to plug in his place. He's gained about 15-20 pounds since he arrived on A&M's campus. He's about 230 pounds now. He's athletic. He's smart. He makes plays all over the field. And he doesn't. You couple that with the fact that he doesn't make many mistakes. He's a really good player that if you want to use a third backer, that you can plug in as someone who can play the mic, who can play the will, or who you can use as a nickel backer in place of one of your two starters. He can play all those roles, and not only that, it's not too much to ask him to fill those roles from a mental standpoint. You see him on the sidelines, he's actually telling guys, hey, you needed to do this, or hey, you needed to do that. And this is a guy who, he's a young player. And so I think the linebacker core, they've got a very, very solid rotation. I think also the freshman guys like Storm Miller, Tank King, and Tamarian Watkins. There's another guy to watch for the future. I think the linebacker core, pretty athletic group. If they get any kind of protection from the defensive line at all, this is a set of freshman linebackers going beyond the guys that are actually going to be playing this year. They're going to be pretty solid in a couple of years.
1: Last question for Jeff Tarpley. Jeff, I want to say it was the Utah State game last year, and I watched Cassius Howell trash compact the left tackle for that team. And just, I mean, he just ended a drive. He might have got sacks on three straight plays. All right, who is that this year? Is that the transfer from Northwestern, Saka, coming in?
2: I think, you know, it's interesting. The NFL has kind of they hadn't really moved away from the concept of a dominant pass rusher as much as they've had to sit there and go, there's not very many of those guys around. And so what we have to do is more of a group effort. I think that's what you'll see A&M kind of adopt that approach this year. They don't have anybody with the burst or the bend of a Cassius Howell. What they do have is guys like Marco Jones, who's 260 pounds and is a pretty athletic guy. And then you've got a T.J. Searcy is the in the opposite. And you've got to start him because he's a senior and he's got a lot of reps. He's played a lot of ball. He's 6'6". It's very hard to move him in the run game just because he's so long. And so what happens is that you bring somebody off the bench. You bring Asaka off the bench who you get him matched up. Let's say you get him that wide nine tech way outside. You get him matched up against a running back or an H-back, and you've got a guy who weighs 260 pounds who looks at a distance. If you don't know any better, if you're watching him, he's across the field, you're going, hey, that's defensive tackle. He's not a defensive tackle. He's built like one, but he's a defensive end. He's got – you know, he keeps his legs turning after contact. He's very strong in the upper body. He plays with pop. And so when you get him in favorable matchups, he's going to be able, maybe not necessarily to run around you, but he's certainly going to be able to push you back into the quarterback. He's going to be able to make sacks. He's going to be able to generate pressures. And you throw in guys like DJ Hicks on the defensive line, some really quick people up front, and you get a better group effort. You don't have to rely so much on one guy. You get a group effort, and as the NFL is finding out, that's probably a better way to go overall, not having to depend on one guy.
1: A lot easier when you got Von Miller and you just run him out there and go, there's our pass rush. or Miles Garrett. It's a lot easier to do it, but you're right. Like, you can't just shake the tree and have those guys fall out of it. Jeff, it is always a wonderful convo, man. I appreciate the expertise. Thank you.
2: Guys, thank you, and y'all have a great day.
1: Yes, sir. Gig'em 247. Where are you going to get Jeff Tarpley? Go consume him. So, yeah, when you have Jadeveon Clowney, Derek Burnett, whomever, Derek Thomas, well, go way back. All right, there's our pass rush. But it's not often that that's the case, that you have a guy like, I want to say Von Miller had like 15 sacks in a college season. And Miles Garrett had the same thing. Derek Thomas, that was a ridiculous total. That was like 20-something sacks in a season, in one season, in one, not a, in one season. But when you have that, then, as he said, that's a very rare thing in the NFL, like perks up and go, oh, he may be like Bruce Smith, first overall draft pick. But it's not there. It's more likely that you're going to, oh, a left tackle. Oh, maybe even a quarterback. But the guy who can create your pass rush on his own, not easy. And so even Texas A&M, after having Cassius Howell last year, it was an unbelievable season. And he was a transfer as well. So I was like, all right, who's the transfer? And they got a kid coming in from Anton Saka from Northwestern who there's a chance. I don't know. He's all Big Ten honoree. So that gives you an opportunity. But it's probably is going to be, as Jeff said, a group effort. All right, short break, and we roll along next. Look on your calendar. What do you see? The whole month of August. And I'm going to tell you one day that the Chuck Oliver Show is going to be broadcasting live from Harris Cherokee in Cherokee, North Carolina. But you can go there or Harris Valley River in Murphy anytime you want. If it's August 6th, August 13th, August 22nd, August 25th, doesn't matter. Whenever we're there, yeah, it's going to be a fun time. Caesar Sportsbook, even in one of the fan caves. Chuck Oliver Show talking college football live from the Caesar Sportsbook. 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Truth is, you can go anytime you want because it's so

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1: Told you. We got Florida State with an actual for real game coming up. And they a little deeper into things now. New Mexico State, they've got as a week zero game, and then they've got the Labor Day night thing versus SMU. So they get that from the ACC this year. So there's a lot happening, and it's nigh for Florida State, but also I have to talk about high school recruiting and getting in-state kids attracted to that program right now, because that's kind of been going on a little bit. And under the current circumstances, that surprises me as much as anything when I see any sort of recruiting victory for a guy who's had as much attention and heat on him as Mike Norvell. And we'll talk about everything leading up to that opener versus the Aggies. Let's welcome on right now a guy who knows about it from Knowles 247. It's Colby Crawford. Colby, how are you, man?
2: I'm doing well, Chuck. Appreciate you having me back on. Excited to talk some college football. Soon enough, we'll have some actual games to talk about, and it'll be less speculation. So looking forward to the games.
1: Yeah, me too. And they're coming up again just barely a week and a half. I want to peek ahead because it's just a commitment. A kid can change his mind. We all know that. But Mike Norvell and his current staff, everybody there in Tallahassee, they've got – it's not an overly – you know, a highly ranked class, but they have 17 commitments, including seven from in-state there at Florida, in Florida. How is he doing that? Because it's got to be a tough message to sell right now, or is it just straight fat stacks and a four-star will commit?

0: Well, the latter of your point is recruiting in 2026 for a lot of it. I think it's definitely been just an onslaught. It's been a slug on the trail, right? They hosted quite a few visitors. They were really targeted with their official visits this summer and guys that they thought not only were locationally but also in the budget, as you mentioned. Obviously, with the heat and the national buzz around Mike Norvell and his seat, you know, recruits, they see that. Now in this day and age with social media, there's really no hiding the stature of their job for them. So with all that, I think they still were able to land a relatively considerable class that stacks up. You know, you have a couple top 247 guys. Talk about Tashaun Poole, four-star, Sam Lejeune, four-star, those guys from Georgia, Mississippi, Sean Green from Georgia. But you look at the position groups that have maybe plagued Mike Norvell and his time at Florida State, he's been able to recruit decent skill guys, but along the defensive line and offensive line, they currently don't have a single offensive lineman signed in the class, and that's really been his Achilles heel. And once you start to stack that class on top of class, it really just starts to tumbleweed out of control.
1: All right, he's, like I said, they've been kind of just a drop in the bucket every so often, and with seven of the kids from in-state, I know they're not all five-stars, but there's still seven kids who know what's what, and as you said, there's no hiding from it now. Colby Crawford, again, Knowles 247 is what we're talking. All right, let's start taking a look towards the season, and again, there's New Mexico State, but then there's Southern Methodist like a week later, and it gets real. Is Deuce Robinson the best player on the team? Because I declared that earlier. I said he may be the best player in the conference.
0: Unequivocally. And that's a great declaration to be on record for going into the season. I think if you're a Florida State fan and you're invested in the program at all, he has been an absolute leader and warrior for the brand. I think he's represented himself incredibly this offseason. Obviously coming off a first-team All-ACC performance last year. And it just sounds like every part of his game. That's why he came back, right? Obviously, the NFL came calling potentially, but he came back to refine part of his game. And it sounds like this offseason, amidst the tumultuousness of the hot seat and all that talk and the schedule, how daring and tough it looks, and you've heard just continual incredible things about Deuce Robinson. He's by far the best player on this team, and I think one to definitely watch. I know there's been questions about Ashton Daniels and his ability to give him the ball, but I think you see in this day and age of college football, and especially if you look into different offensive metrics, having a real difference maker at wide receiver can hide some blemishes. You don't have to look far. Ohio State, Jeremiah Smith, and I know they have a litany of guys, but if you have a true difference maker out there, which I think Deuce Robinson has proven at the Power Four level, it can win you some football games. So yes, he's been as advertised.
1: So earlier in the program, I was talking about kid Ashton Bethel-Roman out at A&M, and I said over the last half of the season, he averaged 22 yards a catch. Well, Mekhi Nanzi did that for the entire year. I mean, here's what I know. He can melt your face mask running past you. Is he going to be that consistent week-to-week sort of guy?
0: I think so, and that's kind of been his biggest development this offseason. You know, this is a track guy who I think he won the 800 and the ACC Outdoor Championship 2 years ago. I mean, a true track guy. So you see them come over, especially last year with Gus Malzahn, a jet sweep here, a little bit out of the backfield, a gadget play, just get the ball in his hands. This year, you've continued to hear it from the different people around the program. Hey, he's become a true all-around wide receiver. We've seen him improve out of his breaks, develop his route tree a little bit, and obviously he has that take-the-top-off-the-defense type speed. So honestly, I think that's a really impressive comp there with Ashton Bethel-Roman, who obviously had a great end of his time last year at Texas A&M. I think he averaged over 20 yards per reception. So him and Danzy, they feel in line for him to be that number two behind Deuce again this year.
1: All right, so it seems that a rebuild on the offensive line is not necessarily fatalistic from year to year the way it used to be. Talk the left tackle coming in from Auburn, Xavier Chaplin, him working with Herb Hand. They brought in a bunch of experienced folks there, and I think, is everything solved except left guard?
0: That's a great question. I think as we wind down, I know you said just about a week and a half till kickoff, I think there are some question marks potentially on the offensive line over on Knowles 24/7 today. I actually just dropped a projected depth chart. You look at left tackle, like you said, you go out, you spend your highest paid player on the team. There's no question or doubt about it. Is that left tackle Xavier Chaplin, someone who I'm familiar with, started his time at Virginia Tech last year, went down to Auburn, probably didn't have the season they were hoping for, looking to finish his collegiate career up. really positive things hearing from him out of camp. You know, 6'7", 330 pounds, just an absolute beast over there. Now, if you were to go down, I think your tackle options get thin pretty quickly. When you look at left guard, Andre Otto is someone who's been in the program. But Paul Bowling, this transfer, he's absolutely pushed him. It sounds like Otto's been a little banged up last couple week and a half in camp. And Bowling's had a really great camp. So I think overall, there are positive feelings. You know, Herb Hand knows his way how to coach an offensive line. You hear that a lot. But I would just say overall, I'm not quite sold on the depth of this line.
1: All right, let's talk about the running backs, because I don't think a watch list really matters. But again, people say, how much does so what? He's on a watch list. I'm like, you're right, so what? But you don't get put on a watch list if you're bad. And they got two put on the Doak Walker list, Cromah and then Trey Wisner. I think there's a lot of blue sky there. They can mash people if they need to, can't they?
0: Yeah, I think so. When you look at this roster, outside of Deuce Robinson being far and away the best player on the team, I think the running back room has to give you the most confidence. Now, I think that's a big wait and see on the offensive line, but outside of that, when you talk about Usman Cromah, he's really established himself as the number one running back in that room. In this camp, he's absolutely grown from his freshman year, and being a true three-down back, when you look at his high school tape, what he was able to do catching the football, he's a threat out of the backfield as a receiver. And his biggest leap this year, I truly believe, has been pass protection. That was something that maybe took him off the field last year in certain instances, but he's grown a ton. And someone not even mentioned on that Doak Walker list, who honestly, coming out of camp, has really improved his stock, Sam Singleton Jr. Been in the program now for a couple seasons. At the last scrimmage a couple weeks ago, you know, took a kickoff back for a touchdown, scored another touchdown, has been really impressive. I know a lot of the talk has been about Quintrevion Wisner, this highly touted transfer from Texas, but he's been banged up here. And I truly think that Cromah has kind of established himself as that lead guy. And then you have Sam Singleton kind of nipping at his heels. So they feel really good in that running back room. Three guys that can do it at a high level. And then obviously still just waiting for Wisner to kind of get back to full health.
1: I remember seeing Ernie Sims when he was a freshman there, and I said it looked like somebody drew him. And somebody's like, what? And I was like, it looks like that someone drew, like a superhero where you have muscles on top of muscles.
0: We just talked to him. Yeah, we just talked to him.
1: Tell him to eat a donut, would you?
0: I will.
1: Just, I mean, my guy, he's depressing for an older guy to look at and go, well, that means it is possible. But talk about his group there, because he's kind of excited about the depth, apparently.
0: Yeah, like I said, we just talked to him, and he still looks like he could go give you 15 snaps in the Power Four. But I think this is a group last year that really struggled. And you saw parts of it. You had pieces that had been in the program that they were really hoping to take the next step, and they hadn't. Some of those guys, Omar Graham, Blake Nicholson, this is really kind of their now or never year. But they go out in the transfer portal. They bring in Chris Jones from Southern Miss. He's definitely in line to be one of those starters. They like his physicality. Some people around the program have compared him maybe a little bit to Ernie Sims' physicality. I'm not quite ready to go there yet, but they feel good with him. They bring in Makai Bayer from UNC. And then we just also talked to Caleb Lavallee, who has familiarity with Tony White's scheme, playing for him at a prior institution. And I think he might be in line to start there with Chris Jones. So obviously with Tony White's scheme, the backers are asked to do a ton. Sometimes you're rushing the quarterback. Sometimes you're dropping back into coverage. I think that will be a massive hinge point. They feel like they've got better depth. True freshman kid Isaiah Williams coming off a little bit of a knee deal. They think he could be an impact. It's just, who does that top group? They feel like they have depth, but who's going to establish themselves? I think that's going to be one of the biggest questions for this defense for 2026.
1: Yeah, big fan, Ernie said. He's a Tallahassee kid who's never left, right? And as soon as he could, he came back?
0: Yeah, I mean, literally, I think he spent five or so seasons in the NFL, Eagles, Colts, was there maybe with the Lions. And then I think he came back, and that's what's crazy. I mean, he's now the head linebackers coach, but he was an analyst. And so he's known these guys. He's been around these players for close to 5 years now. So he loves Florida State. He believes the program. It means a ton to him, and you can just tell that.
1: Yeah, huge fan of his, no matter what. And by the way, just tell him, like, have a Cuban, all right? It's okay sometimes. Brother, I appreciate your time today. Thank you for the insight.
0: Yes, sir, Chuck. As always, appreciate having you.
1: Yes, sir. Colby Crawford from Knowles 247. Best Cuban sandwich maybe I've ever had, with a little shop half a mile from the stadium, maybe, in Tallahassee. So have a Cuban, all right? Get a half dozen Krispy Kreme. he's still, and God bless him, he's got to be in his 40s now, and he still looks like he's out there and he could run some reps for him. So, like I said, big fan of Ernie Sims, but he was a freshman. I was like, my God, who is this? And they was like, that's Ernie Sims. That's the kid. Remember the count 34? And he was like, oh, okay. All right, we're going to take a quick break, and gosh, look at the clock. We will wrap up the show next.
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1: I think the thing that I've been appreciative of Austin, he's very coachable. He learns from his mistakes. He doesn't let a mistake bother him. You know, he threw an interception the first drive today and then came back and threw a touchdown. So, you know, I think that's growth. I think it's emotional consistency and maturity. Obviously, we got to take the takeaways off of tape. But, you know, he's very coachable and been appreciative of that.
2: Eliah Drinkwitz, head coach, Missouri, and he's talking about Austin Simmons, his transfer quarterback. His quarterback from last year, Bo Pabrizio, you could play Where Are They Now with almost an uninterrupted Kevin Bacon sort of string with college football players. And where only a couple of guys lost their court case or appeal or whatever they had filed, whether the NCAA or legally, Virginia was one of those places where Chad Morris was told, sorry, you're really out of eligibility now. And I think that if I'm remembering correctly, I may have the wrong case, but if I'm remembering, I think Chad's argument was, well, yeah, but at five games is pretty close to four, and I played in five games. So let it count as four, and it'll be a red shirt. And they're like, nah, we're not going to do that. So they needed a quarterback, so Bo Pribula needed a place to play. It wasn't – I'm going to tell you what happened with Drew Mestemaker. North Texas lost him. Now, that's a really poor example because they knew they were going to lose him. But he was at North Texas, and everybody there was hunky-dory with it, but then his coach and a bunch, like 40 teammates, left. So there are times when I promise you the school would love to keep that quarterback and he bolts. Bo Pribula leaving was not one of those times. I need to find a new place because it just didn't work the way that we thought it was here. And so off I go. And he found Virginia because, again, Chandler Morris was one of the, you know, very short list of guys who couldn't win their court case. Well, Missouri needs their quarterback. And so we all know Austin Simmons. And because they're an SEC program, and it's Austin Simmons from Lane Kiffin / Ole Miss, that's residual knowledge now. Bo Pribula, you know who he is, probably because of the SEC in Missouri. You may remember, he's Virginia's guy now. You may not, and if you don't, it's not any failing of yours. We know him because he was in the SEC. When I talk about where are they now, there are a couple of former SEC quarterbacks, and I mean, they both have Starkville on the resume. And we were just talking Tallahassee news. One of the kids got Florida State on his as well. Y'all know Luke Cromanhawk is at South Florida? And so is Michael Van Buren. The former Mississippi State and LSU kid. So, like, you literally could look around, and it is, where are they now? Because I recognize either the name or I know the school. And so when I see that, for instance, Justin Martin, he's a 6'5", 230-pound quarterback who had been at Maryland, and now he's at Ohio State. I have no idea what he's going to do at Ohio State. It's probably not play quarterback. But that's why I would, because I know Justin Martin has not gotten my attention. But Aaron Nolan, who's at South Carolina, needle scratch, Memphis. Aaron Nolan, why do we know him? Because he was at Ohio State first, and then he went to the SEC. I don't know that we'll continue to know him. Folks who weren't quite sure, for instance, what's the kid? Didn't Memphis get a quarterback? Well, he's in the SEC now, and so you'll know him. It's A.J. Hill, and he was a high four-star, I think one of the highest-ranked recruits in the history of that. So that's just kind of what it is right now. And, in fact, I would suggest, I don't know, Google, because I just started doing, like, the chain from, and I included Memphis, and I included South Florida, and I included Mississippi State, and so I started with Virginia, and he lost his case. I would have included Knoxville, but remember, there was no post-spring portal in it. There was no chance after the actual portal, and Joey Aguilar is like, all right, I'm out. So I'm just leaving. And so Josh Heupel going to roll with who he has. There were a lot of other places where that's just not the case. In fact, Josh Heupel would be the exception because he really needed a quarterback, and just because he tried. He did. He wasn't sure about Joey Aguilar, so he gave it a shot. It just didn't work out. But there are very few cases where the guy lost his case. Virginia was one of them. And so I started that chain. I was like, well, Perbula's there, and so who replaced him? Austin Simmons, we know that. Well, who replaced him? Well, that'd be Deuce Knight. Deuce Knight came over because essentially who replaced Austin Simmons as the backup in Oxford? And I was like, well, that's Deuce Knight, the kid that Auburn, the really high recruit that Hugh Freeze pried away from Notre Dame. Okay, well, who replaced him at Auburn? Well, the guy who replaced Jackson Arnold as well came from South Florida, and that's where I saw both of the names of former Mississippi State quarterbacks there, Van Buren and Cromenhawk. And the chain keeps going. I promise you it does. But when you go from top level and then you get into G5, then the name may become a little bit more obscure. So that's what that is. But I'm telling you, it is absolutely the exact same methodology, and it's trade up as much as you can and get you a veteran and let's keep rolling versus necessarily the, hey, let's recruit and redshirt and develop. That's just not really what they do. Appreciate all the guests coming on today. It's a Tuesday, and so that means we had Dave Bartu from College Football Matrix. He gives you the text line number every single week when he's on. He gives you a text line, and you text him. And bragging? Yeah, probably. That he gives out the number, and then he gets a call from Kirby Smart, and he gets, he's been contacted from all kinds of folks. And it can be you as well. And he's busy, but he eventually gets back to almost everybody. And so he gave you the text line, so make sure you get that from Dave Bartu again every Tuesday. And take advantage of it. You got a question you want to ask him. So if it was Tuesday, that was Bartu in hour one. Hour two, Jeff Tarpley, Truest reporter for Texas A&M, joining us from Giggum 247. Did talk a lot of Marcel Reed. Couldn't wait to have him on. Got an update on the Damian Samford injury. That was important. So I appreciate Jeff making some time coming on. And also our Truest reporter just now from Knowles 247, who was involved in all of this as well, because Cromenhawk goes all the way back to Tallahassee a couple of seasons ago. Colby Crawford. Appreciate him coming on and giving some clarity about things. New Mexico State, remember, that's a game that they will play in Tallahassee. The SMU game, fantastic. Big stage on a Labor Day night. It's going to be in Tallahassee. I'm noticing all of those versus the neutral site one-offs that they have taken out of Tallahassee. So at least it starts the way it's supposed to this season with a couple of there on campus. Appreciate, like I said, all the guests. Appreciate David, Heath back in the studio. Everyone listening, coming here for your college football conversation as you do 2 hours a day, every single day. We're going to take a 22-hour break. We will recharge those batteries. Inhale, exhale, get ready, and then all reconvene here tomorrow for more college football conversation right here on Chuck Oliver Show.

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16: 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The Indianapolis Colts are signing veteran wide receiver Keenan Allen to a one-year deal worth up to $8.3 million. Allen had 777 receiving yards and 4 touchdowns last season for the Chargers. Colts wide receiver Alec Pierce has yet to practice, but the hope is that he's ready for week one when the Colts host the Ravens. I'm Adam Abdallah.
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1: That is true. Quick reminder, I am Jim Rome. We are on Westwood One, but we are also on a number of other platforms. In addition to Westwood One, we are on Sirius XM. In addition to that, we are on the Rome TV channel, which has its own 8 platforms. And we are on YouTube on our channel. If you head on over to the YouTube channel, if you don't mind, can you smash that sub button and then ring the bell? That'd be awesome. All right, with all that said, as promised, we're joined right now by a good friend of the program. He is a senior writer for The Athletic. He is a contributor to the Athletic NBA Daily Podcast. He is the vice president of the Professional Basketball Writers Association. Previously, he's covered the league for USA Today, Sports Illustrated, and the Sacramento Bee. Of course, I'm talking about Sam Amick. Sam, I know you are a very, very busy dude, so I appreciate you making time as always. Sam, how you doing?
2: Of course, Romy. Great to see you, my friend. Appreciate you. What's going on, brother?
1: Appreciate you, my brother. Great to see you. Man, the Lake Show, Sam, is really something. So why don't we start right here? Yesterday, during the show, news broke that the Buss family was selling roughly their 18% stake to the Lakers, or in the Lakers, to Bob Iger and Josh Kushner. Yep. Then come to find out, Sam, of course, Jeannie Buss was not on board, does not want to sell. Where does that leave us? Now what? Where do we go from here?
2: I mean, first of all, Romy, and this happens every once in a while in this job, you know, I probably should have got that law degree and been ready to rock with that because right. All of a sudden, you know, we're tackling documents that are a little bit above our pay grade. But the best understanding that I have in terms of trying to spin this thing forward is that you have two parties who both feel confident in their legal positions. But I will say that right now it feels like the ball is back in the court of the 5 Buss siblings who voted to sell their shares of the team because, you know, Jeannie, through her attorney, obviously declared very loudly yesterday that their understanding, their belief, their very strong belief is that the 2017 court order from the LA Superior Court that essentially mandates that Jeannie is the controlling owner of the Lakers and that the only way to change that is for all 6 siblings, including her, to have a final say, that this vote that they executed last week was void. You know, that is their stance. And now we wait to see things like, you know, how is the other group going to respond? They put a statement out today indicating that they are unified in their desire to sell all of the shares that are in the family trust. And so is this headed to court? Is this headed to some sort of compromise? That's kind of what we're waiting on.
1: Well said, Sam. I meant to preface that by saying neither you nor I have a legal background, but I thought you did a really good job with that. Hey, Sam, help me with this. Buddy. Like, for instance, lay out what governor means exactly. What does governor enable her to do and not do?
2: So a key detail there is that when they decided to sell the team to Mark Walter, and it's insane how we've already forgotten about that blockbuster. It's been less than a week, right? Like, since the Lakers got sold for the second time in 14 months. But when the team went to Mark Walter 14 months ago, you know, part of that agreement was the decision to have Jeannie be the governor. And the NBA had stipulated that they wanted assurances that she would be the governor for, at minimum, a 5-year period. And so that was part of that agreement. When the team gets sold to Bob Iger and Josh Kushner, my understanding is that aspect of the agreement with Jeannie as governor travels with that contract. And so for anybody who doesn't know just the way the NBA rules work, that you have to have a 15% share of the team at minimum to be a team governor. But really, when you get that title, as long as you have that 15% and you got that governor on your nameplate, then you are running the team. That is why they're referred to as controlling owner. That means you have final say. That means that you know, even when you have Bob and Josh coming in with bigger shares and being majority owners financially, that the plan was to have Jeannie be the governor. So some of this stuff is unprecedented, and I'm curious if the NBA weighs in, but that is what it means to be governor.
1: Okay, really interesting. Do we think for a second that Iger and Kushner would pay a valuation of $12.5 billion to let somebody else have final say and run that franchise?
2: Well, that's where you get into me. There's levels to this. You have the legalities of it, which is that the answer is yes, legally. That the, like, again, she had 4 years and has 4 years left on that term. Now, does that mean that when you get under the hood, so to speak, as a group and you actually run the Lakers, you know, do you have functional ways of saying, Jeannie, we love you, but like, if we feel this strongly about this move or that move, that's for them to figure out. But in terms of what's on paper and who's governor, that is that the NBA is different, man. Like, this is not like regular corporate America. You know, they have their own CPA, they have their own ecosystem, and this governor stuff has become an issue in recent years because the league didn't like how many teams were being sold to, let's say, 10, 12 different folks, and they want stability in terms of who's in the boardroom, and that was kind of the driving force behind Jeannie holding onto that role.
1: We're talking to Sam Amick. So, Sam, for instance, if, for instance, Jeannie's legal maneuvers do not work out, and I don't know, because, again, I'm not an attorney, but if they do not work out, how much of a seismic shift would it be for the Buss family not to be linked to the NBA for the first time since 1979 when Dr. Jerry Buss bought that team?
2: No, it'd be massive. I mean, some of this stuff, because everything plays out online right now, is surreal, so magic. And I believe this is accurate. Please correct me if I'm wrong. But am I correct that Magic tweeted like a goodbye letter to the Buss family?
1: I don't know the answer to that, but I've got a question for you. Do you believe that Magic, when he posts, is he legitimately posting or is he the biggest troll ever and just trying to hook me to get me to response to how inane all of his posts are? Because I really don't know.
2: Listen, Magic perfected the art of making your tweets sound like AI before AI was a thing. So, yes, I agree with you. But point being that, you know, it's playing out in real time. Romy, I think it's going to take a while. I know that's not really answering your question, but I don't know that we are at the point of saying goodbye to the Buss chapter. We might be eventually, no question. What it would mean is it's obviously one of the most storied legacies in the history of the game. And in recent years for this family, even the relatable stuff beyond basketball is that any of us who have our own family situations look at it and go, my goodness, what an unfortunate mess in terms of the relationship dynamics. You know, last year, obviously, Jeannie firing Joey and Jesse from their positions, previously fired Jim. Certainly her father had chosen to put her in charge, and that is, you know, kind of the foundation of her argument. But I don't know if we're there just yet. I feel like this thing might not get resolved for quite some time.
1: I mean, Sam, to that point, are we really surprised that it is unfortunate and I'm not celebrating this? Well, maybe a little bit, but I mean, are we really surprised? Like, she fired her fam. She told one of her siblings that you should have never been born. And are we really surprised that they would all come together at this point to try to finally, A, get their money out of it, and B, jam her as well? I mean, that's why when I saw the report yesterday that the Buss family has come together and agreed to sell their shares. The hell they are. What? The Buss family is now unified? Jeannie is now one of them? Come on now.
2: Right.
1: Right?
2: No, I'm with you. In fact, in real time, as we were trying to figure out how to respond to the news, that dialogue was happening internally at our place because, you know, you can't put a headline up yet that says goodbye to the Buss family. It's just never that simple. So I agree with you, and we'll see where it goes. The part that I'm curious about and that admittedly somewhat in the dark about is you alluded to it earlier. You know, Bob and Josh and the rest of the funders behind them just put an exceptional amount of money, you know, record breaking stuff in the history of pro sports globally for this franchise. And I'm dying to know more about how they see this, because even if they still, you know, again, I'm being told that they're comfortable and want Jeannie in that governor position, but still the level of messiness right now is certainly, I'm sure, not what they planned on, and maybe a long ways to go before we get clarity here.
1: Sam Amick joining us. Sam, something else that you've covered that we haven't hit on yet, and that's the notion of Mark Walter. You know, to your point, there is that. He surprisingly sold that team for a record valuation as well. As you look around the league and you speak to people around the league, generally, what is the reaction to the way that's played out?
2: I mean, the macro perspective, I would argue and say, is that he just suddenly becomes the latest NBA owner who is proving how problematic, like the downside of some of these valuations is that the type of money that is coming into the NBA is great for the checking account so long as everything clears, but sometimes pretty wrought with complications. And, you know, right now Matt Ishbia is having a tough time in Phoenix. Portland is a disaster with Tom Dundon fighting with the city, and you know, begs the question of whether or not he was properly vetted in terms of his intentions. There's all these examples of really unfortunate and complicated and, you know, a lot of conflict with these ownership situations. Now, the uniqueness of Mark's is obviously the federal investigation and what seems pretty apparent that the driving force behind his sale, as we've seen, because he's, you know, selling off the rest of his sports portfolio as well, or at least being open to it, is the idea of how did nobody see this coming? Because they were doing a victory lap a year ago, thinking the Lakers were going to get, you know, kind of Dodgerified, if that makes sense, and be legitimized in a way that the mom and pop shop that it was with the Buss family wasn't, you know, didn't do before that. But yeah, I mean, it's bad times all around. You know, this problem's just getting bigger.
1: Exactly. How did they not see this coming? I mean, maybe one thing for us or the average person not to see it coming, but how are we vetting these people? Like, we're talking about a $16 billion fraud, perhaps. We're talking about the feds crawling over this guy. The SEC's all over this guy. Now, again, an investigation is not an indictment. An investigation is not criminal charges, but he is selling everything at a record pace. How did the NBA not see this coming?
2: I don't have the answer. They're going to have to answer to that at some point. And I think, again, philosophically, it's fair to just ask the question of, you know, like, this has been the era in the last 10 to 15 years under Adam Silver where, you know, the business is booming. But I think at what cost is the question, because the integrity of the game, just in terms of, you know, who's running these teams, who's owning these teams, the type of money coming in, certainly questions about, you know, I mean, Adam Silver has expressed some concern about the level of Saudi money and put limitations on those types of things. It feels like some of that toothpaste is out of the tube across the board with some of these ownership groups, and that he's trying to get a hold on the operation when it comes to this process. But yeah, I don't, you know, it's unfortunate they didn't see it coming. And all of a sudden, you have this mess.
1: Sam Amick joining us. Sam, finally, what about across town? Then you got the richest guy of all in Steve Ballmer. So ESPN reported that the NBA found no evidence that Steve Ballmer personally directed money to Kawhi Leonard through team sponsors in an attempt to circumvent the cap. But instead, the league is focused on the team's introduction of Kawhi to team sponsors and whether or not that constituted salary cap circumvention. I mean, damn, convoluted much? First of all, what was your reaction to the NBA piece and or the ESPN piece and the fact that the NBA pushed back so hard?
2: Surprised at the level of pushback from the league and honestly, the specificity of, you know, and just being real with you, I like reporting on what's happening in the NBA. I do not enjoy getting into the media aspect of things. And so when we asked them for a statement, definitely did not expect them to, you know, go as hard as they did at the reporting. And now, to be fair, it puts the onus on the league to say, okay, like, you know, they've not provided the answers to what they accused, which is what was wrong, what context was left out. And we're going to need to find that out eventually and try to reconcile that messaging from yesterday with the final decision and the final resolution. Now, the most revelatory part of that report, I thought, was the fact that the Clippers and the league are already negotiating some kind of resolution based on the findings. It seems like, again, we're not the experts here legally, in terms of, nor are we investigators, but to be doing that somewhat simultaneously when you continue to indicate that the investigation is not entirely complete, you know, is sticky territory there, if that makes sense. But, it's also a preemptive strike. I think it's pretty clear on the part of the Clippers to try to control some of the messaging, to try to also send a pretty loud message to the NBA that this is how we see it. This is what we intend to do in terms of potential arbitration and not rolling over if you do decide to bring the hammer here.
1: It does make sense what you just said, and I'm not looking to get you, like, to your point. You're not here to report on media. Those are some really reputable reporters that had that report. But to your point, like, if the investigation is not complete, maybe you don't report something so emphatically. But then one last point, Sam, how it seems to me, is there not a contradiction between an investigation and a negotiation? I can't wait for the day for somebody to investigate me, but I get to negotiate the outcome.
2: Yeah. Well, that's, again, it's welcome to rich people world, and not to oversimplify it, but that is kind of what it feels like. And And to be fair, I think there's a distinction on the reporting that nothing was found. The way I read it, and there's always a separation between the headline and what's in the story, but was that the league had not, based on their reporting, presented the Clippers with proof that there was evidence that Ballmer had funneled this money through team sponsors. So we shall see. We are starting clearly to now, to get a little bit of the rumblings. We're getting closer to the finish line, whether it's the next month, the next 5 weeks, 6 weeks, we're going to get a conclusion here. But it's already getting messy on that storyline as well.
1: So one final thought. So where do you think that leaves Kawhi Leonard? Is he a Raptor or a Clipper?
2: I think he's a Raptor. Yeah. I mean, all the conversations I've had is that, the Kawhi component, again, just handicapping here, certainly not reporting anything definitively, but that his expectation, the players union's expectation, is that he'll be in a Raptors jersey. And I think honestly, most of the focus at this point is on the Clippers. And from there, the question becomes, is it, potentially going to be tied to the aspiration allegations, maybe some of the other team sponsorship deals with Daktronics and others that have also been investigated? Is it going to be stuff that isn't even team sponsor related? And this has been reported. We've had some of this that, cost for hotels and transportation that maybe was outside the lines. That's all in play. And the league obviously is not sharing just yet.
1: I wonder if you and I have to go to night school and take some legal classes, kind of bone up on the
2: season. I'm trying my best here.
1: We're really well done. He is a senior writer for The Athletic, a contributor to The Athletic NBA Daily Podcast, the VP of the Professional Basketball Writers Association, the great Sam Amick. Sam, appreciate you, my brother. Thank you very much for doing that. Always fun.
2: All right, Romy. Be good. Thanks for having me.
1: Sam, you're the best. Sam Amick joining us. Yeah, that's not easy. That is not easy, unless you're Sam or Rhino in Sacktown. What was the biggest surprise today? The way Jason Garrett showed up or the way Ryan in Sacktown showed up? I'm going to go with Rhino. And Sam always shows up like that.
3: Administrator here in California. Miles is on the right track about the fiduciary duty for the co-trustees, which actually...
1: I'm sure Miles appreciates Rhino saying he's on the right track.
3: ...here in California. That said, Jeannie is going to be switching hats to the beneficiary side because she is also a beneficiary. And in California, beneficiaries...
1: Rhino, you can't get through a freaking beef on any Thursday. How did you break that down like that?
3: Which would be an emergency petition asking for things like formal appraisals of the franchise, future appraisals, tax consequences, and it will be in the co-trustees.
1: Even. And a lot of you are saying, Rome, hello, he's reading from AI.
3: Including
1: right.
3: The remainder
1: he read all of his other horrible takes and couldn't even get them out. So the fact that he read that as well as he did is a win. Either he was speaking off the cuff, and then I'm really stunned, but even if he took that off of AI, that was still stunning because I've heard him try to just speak off the cuff and try to deliver a punchline, and he can't do that. So,
4: oh, Johnny boy.
1: I got his back on this. All right, when we come back, we are open, 1-800-636-8686. 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

Steven, the 602 is hitting on something that I've been thinking about, but we have not brought up yet today. He said, Jimmy, please bring Tori Lavello back on the program. The D-backs need some jungle karma, and they need help locating Ketel Marte. 40 games left, and they need some good karma. Never a good time for Ketel to go Ketel. It's not the first time. Let me see really quickly if we have this. So he no-showed their game yesterday in Boston, and now he's not with the team. Apparently today he's undergoing an MRI for his knee. Torrey was really shaken up when asked about it after the game. I haven't seen Torrey that emotional ever. Like, there's that narrative that, and this is what Torrey said, there's a narrative that he's a bad teammate. There's a narrative that he's putting himself

0: And now he's not available to them, apparently. Here's Tori.
1: So, well, I keep wanting to keep that private, though.
2: You seem a little emotional. Are you worried?
1: No, not really. I love him and I care for him. I'll be okay.
3: What would the struggle for your pictures today?
1: He is fine. Giselle is fine. He is fine. I want you guys to know that I just care for him on that level. So does everybody in that room. I'll keep on.
0: All right. So Tori, all is not fine because Tori was like on the verge of tears. Clearly, all is not fine. So it's not one of those cases where Marte has a personal situation that he's dealing with and has permission to leave the club. Yahoo Sports, if you're watching on the stream, the Diamondbacks placed Marte on the restricted list after he did not show up for Monday night's game against the Red Sox. What that means is, quote, the restricted list is for players absent for personal, legal, or non-baseball reasons. Teams have the option not to pay those players. So they're still under contract, but if you're on the restricted list, they don't have to pay you. In other words, that's not really an excused absence. They expected him to be at the game. He didn't show up for the game. He just didn't show up. So when Tori was asked about that, he didn't want to elaborate, but you could tell he was really bothered by it. Quote, I just care for him on that level. So does everybody in the room. Meantime, the latest is he's getting an MRI on his knee. So I don't know exactly what's going on. I don't think anybody outside the organization really knows exactly what's going on, but they could use that guy right about now. And I've never seen Tori like that. So there is that. I wanted to bring that up, but somebody beat me to it. Jamie in Green Bay, quote, wait until we find out Parody Larry is an aerospace engineer. All right, the thing about Ryan is we knew he had a legal background. I didn't remember exactly what he told us that he did. I don't know if he was a paralegal or he's not a lawyer, but we knew that he had some sort of legal background. So no, I don't think that he just went right to AI and thought, oh, here's a good topic that I could show up and talk about and all sound smart. He was speaking with a certain amount of authority. Mark Nato, 303. Why is everyone bad-mouthing the Buss family? How else is our dad supposed to get us around town? Signed, the DeLauro kids.
4: Dude, now.
0: I don't know.
4: Now.
0: I don't really understand that. Do you, Alvin? And then this guy wars Lori Partridge over Marsha Brady. Okay, now that's interesting. I don't know that we've ever actually had that debate. For good reason. But Lori or Marsha? To my younger generation. Hey, Lauren, do you know who either one of those two are? Lori Partridge or Marsha Brady? Incredible. Neither? I don't know how to say this without getting in trouble. Let's just say when you were a kid from my generation, a couple of freaking smoke shows, yo. Which one, though? Okay, that doesn't really do it justice. Good job, though. Good job, Lauren, pulling that up. That doesn't really, that's very 70s-ish, right? That doesn't really do Susan Day justice, who went on to be an adult actress of fame. The whole Brady Bunch crew just disappeared, except for Florence. But then Florence was getting after it with Greg, because that's not weird. Mike, I think, was not interested. And then Bobby had orange hair, and Peter had that weird frog in his voice. Cindy had a bit of a lisp. And then I don't know what happened to Jan. I just know that was big, man. When I was a kid, that was a block. They had that on like on Friday nights. That was a big thing. That was a block, man. The Brady Bunch into the Partridge Family, or the Partridge Family into the Brady Bunch.

0: I remember when I was a kid, and before we moved to the Valley, I was living on the west side, and we were in this development that was being built out, and we used to go to the end of the development and ride through all these hills, because they hadn't developed the hills yet. It was like 1972, maybe. And we're riding our dirt bikes out there, having a good old time, normal bikes. And then I see the kid from the Partridge Family, and the kid who played the drums, Chris What's-His-Face or another. I'm like, holy crap, that's a movie star. Like, what are you doing out here, dude? Like, because like, we're all like eight. I'm like, what is that kid doing out here on his bike? But even better, as long as we're telling celebrity stories, you know who I went to elementary school with? And she never was in class because she was a straight up bona fide movie star. And we were all in awe of this girl. Kim Richards. Remember Kim Richards? Kim Richards was on The Escape from Witch Mountain. She ended up in the Beverly Hills Housewives. She was like gone. But we knew her when I went to this school in Bel Air, not because I lived in Bel Air, but the elementary school was called Roscommere Road Elementary School. She's the same age as I am. But she never went to class because she was always off shooting movies. But can you imagine, we were in first grade when she would show up? We'd all be like, holy crap. And she'd show up for class a few times a year, obviously. And I remember she sat down next to me once and just like took my pencil. I'm like, hey, Kim Richards, that's my pencil. Are you going to use that to give me an autograph, or what's going on here? But what was that other TV show that she was in? I got to look it up. Famous TV show when we were little kids. You have to understand, there was no social media. There were no social media stars. It was TV. If you knew somebody, I knew another kid in my neighborhood that was like in a gum commercial. We thought that guy was Robert De Niro. Like, these things were so enormous when you're a kid. So back to why am I digressing? Lori Partridge or Marsha Brady? Big freaking deals back then. When there was no cable and you only had your normal channels, the networks and the independents, and you just had a dial you turned, damn straight, these people were legends. So if you're asking me to pick one, Lori Partridge or Marsha Brady? I can't. All right. Put a gun in my head. Lori Partridge or Marsha Brady? Dodger Jano? Ding. Always DJ. Haunted Horace asks, Jim, is the restricted list the same as the downgrade list? No. No. There's nothing that's the same as the downgrade list. The downgrade list will... Hey, look, my perspective has changed. That was principle. That was like, oh, hell no, I'm not sitting back there. That was my, I paid for that ticket. Why am I the one who has to go back there? Why is the guy with the broken seat not the one going back there? What do you mean I'm first on the downgrade list? What the hell is a downgrade list? I didn't know a downgrade list even existed. I know there's an upgrade list. Who invented the downgrade list? Armin Armadillo, gone. V and the fee. I bet V and the fee's got a great take. Forget Marsha. Give me Marcy. Signed, Sir Peppermint Patty. V. Fee, don't. Sir. You mean like Sir Nick Faldo? Peppermint Patty's been knighted? By who? Oh, by Marcy, because she used to call him sir. Her sir. Damn it, V. V. Don't make me do it. You're way too important to the show. We like you way too much. You know what? Here's my thing, V. I don't think I could ban you, but I could put you on the restricted list. I just actually usurped that. I ripped that from Major League Baseball. There's a ban list, which, for instance, has Fat Wells. Then there's the I boycotted the show myself list, which is Eric, and he can't get back in. Fee, because you finished second, I can't really ban you, but I can put you on the restricted list, which means that your submissions will not see the light of day on air. You can hit chat. I can't block you from chat. I just can't. I mean, maybe I can. Tommy, we generally don't do that, but is there a function where you can block chat? I don't even know. Probably. V, it's like, V, you know what you're doing, V? You're taking advantage of me. You're taking advantage of me because you know I like you. You're like, Jimothy would never ban me. I don't want to, V. But if you keep sending me stuff like this over and over and over again, you're putting me in the worst spot possible. Because you know what? If I don't ban you, somebody more important than me might ban me. So if it's going to be me or you, V, who do you think I'm going to pick? If somebody could ban me over what you're sending because I read it, who do you think I'm going to pick, V? Who am I going to side with, me or you? Keep that in mind before you send me anything else from Sir Insert. Unless it's somebody who's actually knighted. All right. With that in mind, I should have taken a break 5 minutes ago, right?
1: Break.
0: Armand is in. You can see Tori's a good coach. He generally cares for his guys. Tori is a great coach, Armand. Armand is a manager. He's great, though. He's great. I love Tori. You know I love Tori. I love Tori when he was a player. I love Tori as a manager. And he does care. Clearly. Clearly. All right, when we come back, if you're on hold, I promise you I'll take the call. If you're on hold, don't hang up. That's coming up next.
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0: into that break that if you're on hold and you stay on hold, I will take a telephone call. So that's exactly what I'm going to do. Let's go to Los Angeles. Matt in LA. Matt, what's up, dude?
1: Romy, thanks for the vine. From Madison to Montebello, from Appleton to Alhambra, you're welcome, you pukes. And as the dog days continue, our two supposed superstars are a couple of dogs in training. Ed Luz Diaz running out there like a sharding Sharpay all over the front yard every time. And Case Sucks, a.k.a. Kyle Tucker, underachieving and crying in the dugout. Hey, sack up, Case Sucks. There's no crying in baseball and there's no crying at work. Or find yourself being the most expensive postseason roster omission in MLB history. But that's not why I called, Jim. Just to piss on the bleeding out boys and blues. No, because I still believe Doc will three-peat. I called because the circus can't just keep expanding in L.A., and I'm loving it like swells at Mickey D's with his three-combo meal lunch. I mean, give him some effing credit, for real. Ballsy billionaire loser Ballmer trying to circumvent the cap and claiming the Pedro Guerrero plea of stupidity as he shows the NBA commission that he can't even make his own bed. Or our guy JJ's wife blocking a generational windfall for the sale of the Lakers, turning the late show into an absolute S show as Mark Walters awaits Martha Stewart's vacant cell at the Hotel California Great Bar Hotel. I love L.A. Wore irate Craig training in a hefty garbage bag fat suit head to toe as an ode to NFL training camps and wore sprinkles in Wichita being defended by Rhino and Sacktown in his pimping and pandering versus the state of Kansas case. Unwore Rhino and Sacktown detractors. Outro!
0: Nice job, Matt. Rack him.
2: Rack him!
0: Ed Luz Diaz. And K-Sucks Tucker. There's a lot of stuff going on in that phone call, even for Matt. Pretty dense. Even for Matt, there was a hell of a lot going on in that call. You'd have to go back and listen to it. You'd have to listen to that call 5, 10, 15, 20 times to make sense of everything that he hit on in that call. But then again, I can say that about almost every single one of Matt's calls. A lot going on in that call. Appreciate it, Matt. Thanks so much. All right, so remember when Jason Garrett came on earlier, and the first question I asked him was about his new teammate on NBC, and that being Mike Tomlin, and what was it like to work with him in the Hall of Fame game? And I thought Jason Garrett did such a great, great job of saying, you know, it was great to spend some time with him there, but let me share a story with you about when I first met Mike Tomlin. And then he went back and was like, so great, like total anecdote about when he was in Tampa. And then I saw something else online where Mike Tomlin, the thing about Tomlin is, you see Tomlin and he'd show up in all these pressers over the years and get off these one-liners and kind of mean mug people and throw off that vibe and some of that standard is the standard. And he never really fully let us in, except that one time when he hit Twitter, X, which was then Twitter, and he came right out and he said, hey, great to be here. I'm going to promise you nothing but straight fire. And I'm like, wow, okay. Okay, this is going to be a must follow. That's a tease, and we want to know. Let us in, Mike. Let us in. And then he never tweeted anything of any substance at all, and all I got out of that was a great name for a horse. Well, now he's no longer coaching. Now he's showing up. He's doing walking interviews. NBC is taking advantage of him. And unless you're like a super, super, super natural, it's going to take a little bit of time to get into it. But he's opening up a little bit. And the next thing you know, he's on with Jimmy Fallon. And Fallon's doing a bit with Tomlin. Check this out.
3: I just want to show a few of them right here that have gone viral.
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5: We do not care.
6: Don't blink. If you're a blinker, cut your eyelids off.
7: Never say never, but never.
6: Okay?
8: Mike, you have a year left on your contract.
9: Thank you. You're blessed.
10: No, no, no, no, no, no, no, no, no, no, no, no, no, no, no, no, no, no, no, no, no, no, no, no, no, no, no, no, no, no, no, no, no, no, no, no, no, no, no, no, no, no, no, no, no, no, no, no, no, no, no, no, no, no, no, no, no, no, no, no, no, no, no, no, no, no, no, no, no, no, no, no, no, no, no, no, no, no, no, no, no, no, no, no, no, no, no, no, no, no, no, no, no, no, no, no, no, no, no, no, no, no, no, no, no, no, no, no, no, no, no, no, no, no, no, no, no, no, no, no, no, no, no, no, no, no, no, no, no, no, no, no, no, no, no, no, no, no, no, no, no, no, no, no, no, no, no, no, no, no, no, no, no, no, no, no, no, no, no, no, no, no, no, no, no, no, no, no, no, no, no, no, no, no, no, no, no, no, no, no, no
0: My dude's got jokes.
3: You just
0: my dude's got a sense of humor.
3: Question, why,
0: he's suited up. He's just wearing kicks.
9: Because whatever came out of my mouth next was going to get me fined.
3: So you're like, I'll later. I'll see you later. They
9: might fine me less if I walk out.
0: I have a question. Why are we all laughing so hard? I mean, Fallon's got to be a great guy to sit with because anything that you say, he thinks is the funniest thing ever. He said, why did you just get up and walk away in the middle of that? He said, because whatever I was going to say next was going to get me fined. Ah! And then, yeah, that is not funny, which is true.
3: Okay.
0: And then he said,
3: well, thanks.
0: I figured by walking, I'd get fined less than what I was going to get fined for. I said, oh! Best guest ever. Damn, Jimmy. I mean, I know you like your job, and I don't know. I mean, I give courtesy laughs, even though I don't get courtesy laughs back from guests. Looking at you, Lee Evans. But, man, I what was so funny about that? Anyway, it's just kind of funny to see Tom. Like, Tom was smiling. Like, look at all these video slides. Just mean mug, mean mug, mean mug, mean mug. Granted, he was coaching then. Didn't really want to put up with the media. Didn't like the sideline interviews. Didn't like the pressers. Wasn't going to let you in. And now he no longer has to wear that. No, it's a different job now. Don't ask me about my contract. I'll walk out of here. I said I would. Now, look at him. He's loose. Got no socks on, or at least athletic socks, walking off, doing the late night circuit, smiling. When have you ever seen Tomlin grinning ear to ear like that? Good for you, dude. Good for you, Mike T. Good for you, Mike T. Huge call brought to you by O'Reilly Auto Parts. 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I'll tell you what. Love Jason Garrett. Love the way he showed up. Always love the way Sam Amick shows up. Love the way Ryan and Sacktown showed up. Love the way the XR4TI showed up. And the rest of you clones, have a great day. Thank you very much for listening and or watching. Have a great Tuesday. See you tomorrow. We're up.
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0: 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Wow. Well, is this NL MVP race something amazing or what? One of the greatest MVP battles, races, whatever you'd like to call it, that we have seen in quite some time. Going into the day, Shohei Ohtani was the slight favorite over Pete Crow Armstrong of the Chicago Cubs. And then last night happened. Let us start on the north side of Chicago at Wrigley Field, where Pete Crow Armstrong had already homered once on the night. He already had three hits. He already had a stolen base. Let's take you to the bottom of the 10th in Wrigleyville. And here's how it sounded when pandemonium erupted.
1: You got to see a few pitches first.
2: Crow Armstrong, it's a high fly ball, deep right. Going back, Montgomery, he looks up. Cubs walk it off. Pete Crow Armstrong ends the game the way he started it, with a home run to right.
3: He got a breaking ball that stayed up and out over the plate. I guess it took him three pitches to figure it out. He's out in front of us a little bit, but he stays through it and just hits it under the video board, close to where the first one went. Second homer in a game. Cubs win.
0: And the Cubs do win, and that's credit to 104.3 The Score, our Odyssey sister station in Chicago, the flagship of the Cubbies. Why would they pitch to Pete Crow Armstrong when you got an open base at first? I don't know. We're going to get into that, Brad. But really quickly, before we do that, let's hear then what was going on at around the same time, halfway across the country in the Rocky Mountains. Dodgers, not as dramatic, not playing a team at the top of the division, not playing a playoff team, but still, it was just another memorable night nonetheless for Shohei Ohtani, and here was the highlight of his night.
4: The 0-1. Ohtani blisters the ball the other way, carrying back toward the wall. Gone! A home run! An opposite field shot for Shohei. And the Dodgers are back up by five.
0: And that is Sportsnet LA with that call. Second home run of the night for Ohtani. So how about this, Brad, as we welcome in my co-host, Brad Evans. I'm sorry that I know you got a lot to say. Ohtani, four hits, two bombs, three RBIs as the Dodgers crush the Rockies. And Pete Crow Armstrong, four hits, two home runs, three RBIs, a stolen base, including that two-run walk-off mammoth shot to beat the first-place White Sox. And our friends at BetMGM has these two at a dead even pick'em right now for the NL MVP with about 35, 36 games left to go, 5 weeks left in the regular season. Brad, I know where your case is going to be headed, so go ahead and make it. Who would you pick right now to win the MVP after a historic night for the two front runners for this award?
5: Well, it's quite obvious. It's going to be MVP. Pete Crow Armstrong, man, it's just doing magical things. And he saw last night, in his first at bat on the first pitch that he saw in that affair, it went yard. And then, of course, that walk-off home run, first walk-off home run of his career, as a matter of fact. And it'll give you a little bit more context on how historically rare that occurrence was, leading off the game with a home run and finishing the game with a long bomb. He was the first MLB player with a leadoff home run on the first pitch his team saw, and a walk-off home run on the last pitch his team saw in a game since Vic Power did exactly that for the Kansas City, not Royals, the Kansas City A's. against the Orioles, and that was way back on May 7th, 1957. So you're talking nearly 70 years the last time that occurred. I mean, that's just, again, how uncommon that display of power is what we witnessed last night. It was pandemonium. It was chaos. You know, Wrigley Field was a buzz. As soon as I jumped off air with you, obviously I can't listen to the game while I'm on air, so I can't hear the sounds of fluttering above Wrigley Field. But I turned on the broadcast on Marquee and watched with my wife, you know, basically from the fourth inning on, and it felt like a playoff game. Hell, it felt like a World Series game on the north side of Chicago. Why? Because baseball is quite relevant right now in the Windy City. The White Sox are playing their tails off. Kudos to what Will Venable has done with this franchise. A bunch of young boppers, and they were going yard early and often in the game last night. But, you know, of course, the Cubs, a team right now that's in the conversation, they still have a shot to have the best record in the National League come October, come the postseason. So baseball, ultra relevant, no matter you're north side or the south side of the city of Chicago. And that's a baseball town through and through. So, you know, emotions are on high. We saw fisticuffs in the right field bleachers. If you're watching some of the social media highlight clips that are out there, you know, guys get their butts kicked out there before the ushers came in and kind of broke it up. That's, again, you know, how emotional these two sides are. It is a rivalry for a lot of people that live in Chicago. I'm downstate about 2 hours. I don't hate the Sox. You know, I've rooted for them in the past. Of course, won the World Series earlier on this century. That was awesome to see. Me and the Pope basically on the same plane, Pat. I'll say that right now. But here's the deal. PCA deserves MVP honors. Yes, the OPS advantage may be slightly to Shohei Ohtani. The on-base percentage, slight advantage to Shohei Ohtani. But Pete Crow has skyrocketed his walk rate as a rate. His on-base percentage is sky high by comparison to last year. He's in the 30-30 club again. That walk-off home run he had last night got him the 30th of the season. Back-to-back seasons of that storied honor. Shohei's not stealing nearly as many bases as Pete Crow Armstrong. Pete Crow Armstrong as well is the indisputable, uncontested, undeniable best fielder, no matter position, in Major League Baseball. The data backs that up. And if you're a fan of war, good God, y'all, what is it good for? Absolutely everything for Pete Armstrong, because he is obliterating PCA in the, or excuse me, Shohei Ohtani in that category. And you might say, well, you know, Shohei, we can't write off the fact that he was a dominant pitcher early on the season. Bro, he hadn't pitched in over a month. We don't know if he is going to pitch again in the regular season. The Dodgers said, hey, maybe we're going to get him 2, 3, 4, 5 starts here in time for the postseason. Ramp him up so he can go out there and go 6-7 strong in a very meaningful an elimination game if need be. If he were to go out there and shine in those rotation turns, assuming they did occur next month, in the month of September, that may change my point of view slightly. But as it stands right now, Pete Crow Armstrong deserves to be the MVP selection. Because bar none, he's just more valuable to the franchise, largely because of defense, largely because of his base-stealing ability. The guy is crushing it. He is raking across the board. No offense to Shohei, who's having another stellar year. He's a godlike player, maybe the best player of our generation, possibly the best player ever to wear an MLB uniform. But PCA should hoist the hardware in the end. But we still got 35 games to go, and my goodness, this race is going to come down to the final day, and I can't wait to watch every single pitch, every single pop of the mitt to see who ultimately wins National League MVP.
0: Oh, you made your case. We want to hear from you, the listener, the viewer, 310-840-4910. Who should be the NL MVP right now? Is it Pete Crow Armstrong? Or is it Shohei Ohtani? And if you'd like to predict at the end of the season who will be the MVP, because there could be a difference. Because, Brett, I will admit, if the season ended right now, Pete Crow Armstrong's the National League MVP. I'll admit it. I mean, that's about as... Like, last night, Shohei Ohtani makes his case. Four hits, two bombs, three RBIs. Coors Field or not against the Rockies, who cares? It doesn't matter. It's still incredible what he does and what he's been doing at the plate ever since, basically the All-Star break. And then Pete Cole Armstrong, who was already having a pretty damn good night, and it was like, yeah, all right, PCA's got a home run and a stolen base, but hey, Ohtani hit two. And then he hits a walk-off bomb against the first-place White Sox in the Battle of Chicago to cap a four-hit night with also two home runs, with also three RBIs, and a stolen base on top of that. And I feel like it was kind of dead even before that. I'm stunned. I'm stunned that it is 50-50 right now. So again, now, Brad, I will agree with you. I think Pete Crow Armstrong should be the MVP. However, you did say there are 35 games left to play. There ain't three games left to play. There ain't 15 games left to play. There is a month and there are 5 weeks left to go in the regular season. And I still think that that is enough time for Ohtani to keep blasting at the plate. And I'm not saying PCA is going to go into a slump. I honestly feel like their offensive numbers are basically identical. Nearly the same average. Ohtani's got a bit of a higher average. Nearly the same OPS. Nearly the same home runs. Nearly the same RBIs. PCA's got way more stolen bags. He's got over 30 now on the season. He could finish with 40. And he's playing a Gold Glove caliber center field. That gives him the big nod. We know Ohtani hasn't pitched since July. He threw a bullpen yesterday. He was scheduled to throw another bullpen either today or tomorrow. Could be some live batting practice after that. We could see Ohtani back on the mound maybe in as few as 2 weeks. You get him a full month of September. And that's maybe four starts. Maybe it's five starts. Who knows how elongated those starts will be. And I know that the Ohtani haters or the people that like you and Cubs fans and PCA lovers say, oh, well, that's all that the Ohtani people are going to come back with. Well, he pitches. Well, he pitches. I mean, look, the fact that PCA is having a 35-35 season in the making and he's playing the Gold Glove, that gives him the nod. But if Ohtani comes back and makes four or five starts and he is dominant on the mound, he's as dominant as he was before he stopped pitching in July because of the knee inflammation, I think that could put Ohtani over the top. Of course, maybe one guy does go into a slump and maybe the other guy goes off and maybe that changes the calculus. I'm going to go ahead and assume that their offensive numbers probably stay the same. If Ohtani comes back in September and starts pitching lights out and he pitches, again, four or five starts, 25-ish innings, and he's filthy, I think he's winning the MVP yet again. I think he's going to win it yet again. 310-840-4910. Brad, even if Ohtani does come back and pitch, I got a feeling you still think what PCA has done in the field and on the base paths gives him the clear nod.
5: I think it's a very strong argument. If he stays on this path of just vigorous production across the board, I mean, he's just been stellar. He's been amazing. I know he's a point of controversy, to say the least, in a lot of fan circles with the passion that he exudes and exhibits on a nightly basis. You saw him in the post-game interview right before Taylor McGregor asked him a couple of questions, you know, popping the Cub logo on the jersey and slapping it at the crowd. Some people love it. Some people absolutely hate it. And hopefully the voters are just going to look at the data. They're going to look at the sheer success that he has logged this season and cast their vote for PCA as MVP. I will say this, and this is what I'm going to toss back to you. Does overall record matter in terms of, you know, earning votes from those people that have that kind of power? You and I don't. We don't have a vote in this game. You know, we're suing, you know, publicly just like other fans do. But there are a lot of baseball writers out there, hundreds of them that do have a vote. So right now, the Dodgers are up two games. That's it. Two games on the Cubs. L.A. is at 75-51. Chicago at 73-53. Let's say the Cubs surpass the L.A. Dodgers in overall record, have a higher playoff seeding come October. Does that even matter at all? And the second question I have for you, Pat, what ERA is going to be necessary for Shohei Ohtani if, because there's no guarantee, a giant if, he gets three, four, or five starts to ramp up for the postseason? Are you looking at like 3.25 or less? Under three, what is a requirement to be considered dominant as a pitcher? So tell me about the record. And tell me what Shohei has to achieve statistically in ERA to earn the votes required to get the NL MVP.
0: Yeah, I mean, I'll start with the record. So again, right now the Dodgers are 75-51, and they've got a comfortable lead in the NL West. They lead the Padres by 8 games. I mean, it would take a miracle for them to blow the division. They're going to be division champions. The Cubbies are 73-53, 4.5 games back of the Brewers. I think, because the Dodgers could win the division and have a worse record than the Cubs, right? Because the Brewers could also win the division because they have the best record in the National League. And the Cubs, let's say the Cubs finish with, I don't know, 95 wins, but they're a wild card team because the Brewers win 97 and the Dodgers win 93, but they're NL West champions. I think it doesn't matter necessarily if the Cubs win the division or not. If they have a better record than the Dodgers, is it by a game? Is it 2 games? I mean, we're splitting hairs. Right. Because then you go into the argument, well, who's truly more valuable? Right. And it is the most valuable player. But we know in so many years, Brad, this award goes to the best overall player in the American or the National League, regardless. Because you can make the argument that so many players are valuable. And I go, oh, take PCA off the Cubs. What are they? Are they a wild card team? Are they not even in the playoffs? And for the last few weeks, You could easily say, well, take Shohei off the Dodgers and they're still fine. They're still winning. Look at the rotation. Now they've got Skubal. They don't need Shohei. Really? Because the Dodgers have been a mid team and a below 500 team for the last month, and they have just been mid since the All-Star break. So really, if you take Shohei off the Dodgers at this point, do they even win the division? Well, regardless of what the statistical flat out war says, how many wins is Shohei worth? How many wins is PCA worth? I know PCA's got a better war. But like again, you take PCA off the Cubs, are they even a wild card team? Maybe not. You take Ohtani off the Dodgers for most of this season, you could say, oh, they still win the division. It doesn't matter. Now you can't say that. The fact that the Cubs have been so mid and Ohtani is still carrying them at the dish and Freddie Freeman's having an okay season. Mookie Betts is having a below par season. Teo Hernandez is having a below par season. Kyle Tucker is terrible. I honestly, maybe, you know, again, I don't think the Dodgers are winning the NL West if you take Ohtani off the team. So really, we're going to go back and forth on, well, who's truly more valuable? PCA gives them gold glove defense. PCA gives them 35 stolen bases. Well, Ohtani until July was giving them Cy Young caliber pitching. I mean, dude, this is going to come down literally to splitting hairs at the end of the season unless we get a change. And I think that change is Ohtani on the mound. You want to know what his ERA would have to be? I mean, for the season right now, Shohei Ohtani has made, let me pull the pitching numbers up here. Ohtani's made 14 starts, so about half of what he would normally make in a regular full season. But he was 8-2 with a 1.79 ERA. 85 2/3 innings. He's got 95 strikeouts, only 26 walks, and again, a 1.79 ERA. I think he have to pitch. I mean, how do you even come up with the formula, right? I did say about 4 or 5 starts and at least 20 to 25 innings. So I think he's got to finish with at least 105 innings pitched, and the ERA has to be at or below what it already is. If his ERA finishes under 1.8, like he's one of the best pitchers in baseball the entire season. I know he won't meet the minimum required innings, but like he has been flat out dominant all year on the mound. And the fact that we haven't seen him pitch for 5-6 weeks now, it's like we kind of forget just how incredible of a year he's going to win the Cy Young if he was able to stay healthy on the mound. So I think the ERA, if it stays at or below where it is, he pitches another 20 innings the rest of this regular season. And him and PCA finish with, again, they're nearly have identical offensive numbers now. If it finishes that way, I think you got to give the nod to Ohtani. I'm sorry. I hate to be that guy. Oh, well, he pitches. Again, like that's incredible. We forget that this did not happen for 100 years since Babe Ruth, a guy that could pitch and hit at an all-star, if not Hall of Fame level, and Ohtani's doing it. He hasn't done it for 5 weeks. And PCA's having an amazing season. And the Cubbies have had a ton of injuries. And yes, he's a gold glove center fielder, Brad. I acknowledge all of that. I still think what Ohtani can do in the final month can render all of that nearly obsolete.
5: Yeah, and that's a fair point. And I'm really curious how WAR is going to be weighed by the voters, for this coveted award. If it's an extraordinarily valuable in their mind, and we're even talking combined performance that's baked in to that formula's recipe for Shohei Ohtani, not only in the mound, but also at the dish. Again, PCA bests him by a significant and wide margin right now because of his stellar defensive play, because of that stolen base production. there is honestly no wrong answer here. Of course, me being a Cubs fan, maybe I'm a little biased, but I appreciate greatness, which Shohei has. But I would give the nod if I had an actual vote. Again, I don't. To Pete Crow Armstrong, you're making a very good and stellar case for Shohei Ohtani. I tell you what, here's what you can do if you're a listener here on BetMGM tonight. Obviously, you can call in with your vote, 310-840-4910. I also posted a Twitter poll. Go to X at Noisy Huevos. We've already got over 100 votes in right now of people offering their opinion on this incredible race for the NL MVP. And I'm going to give you the actual current tally, and votes are still being counted, and we want to get your comments as well. Again, right around 100 votes so far. Pete Crow Armstrong, 68.1%. Shohei Ohtani, 31.9%. But I agree with you, the calculus changes if Shohei returns the mound and he's going out there only giving up an earned run and striking out 7-8 guys in his final 3-5 starts. So as it stands currently, PCA, pretty clear front runner to be NL MVP, though BetMGM disagrees with him neck and neck at minus 110. But that could alter, that could tilt if Shohei toes the rubber one more time and does so in spectacular fashion.
0: 310-840-4910. So what do you say? Who should be the NL MVP either right now, or if you want to project, you want to predict who is going to be the NL MVP at the end of the season? Let us know. 310-840-4910. Check out Brad's poll on his Twitter at Noisy Huevos. And Brad, we do have a comment on that poll from James Russell, who says, how can anyone vote Ohtani? Shouldn't be close. Pete Crow Armstrong should be a lock right now. Don't be Ben Verlander. I know Ben Verlander is like the biggest Ohtani glazer that is on the planet. I will say, Brad, because again, your results are heavily skewed in PCA's favor. 68%. That is certainly not what the folks at BetMGM think right now, having a 50-50. But let's not forget, a lot of your followers are Chicago-based.
5: Yeah.
0: They're Cubs fans.
5: Yeah.
0: So there's a little bias in that poll, my friend.
5: A little bit. Yeah, there's no doubt.
0: There is no doubt. But, and the most recent news as of today, Ohtani threw a bullpen yesterday. He was scheduled to throw another bullpen either today or tomorrow. And then after that would be a live batting practice session or two. Again, he's not going to make a rehab start because he ain't leaving the Dodgers. He's not going to go down to AAA and leave the lineup where he's going to be in every night. So it's just going to be live batting practice and try to simulate a game like scenario as much as you possibly can. And then it's go time, where it's a start, whether it's 3 innings, whether it's 4 innings, how quickly do they try to ramp him up? Again, it's not like he's missed 2-3 months. He's been out off the mound for about a month and a half. So I don't know how gradual they would try to get him back up to, let's say, 80 pitches, 90 pitches. They're running out of time. And he's running out of time, Brad, because I will say it again. If Ohtani does not pitch at least 20 innings in September, or if he does and he's very average on the mound and that ERA rises over 2 or over 2.2, which it can, because it's not like, again, he's pitched 85 innings. He has one bad outing where he gives up 4 runs in 3 innings. His ERA is going to rise to like 2.4. And all of a sudden then, again, it's not that dominant on the mound Ohtani that we've seen for most of this year. So if he can come back after not having pitched for 6 weeks, and by the time he does get on the mound, it's probably going to be close to 2 months, and he just picks up right where he left off, it's not going to be good for PCA. It's not. And there's what more can Pete Crow Armstrong do? Not much. I mean, get the average over 300, finish the year with 40 home runs and 40 stolen bases, right? Because if Ohtani continues to do what he's done at the plate, and he does come back and pitch, and he's dominant, like, what more can PCA do at that point, Brad? I think he had 40-40. The Cubs have to win the division. He's got to, finish over 300. Like, he just has to go on an absolute maniacal tear to outdo or to basically neutralize the dominance that Ohtani could produce both on the mound and at the plate. That's how I see it.
5: Yeah, and I think you're entirely correct in that assessment. I see it the same way, but all I got to say is this, because we're up against it right now. And down the stretch they come! This is going to be a nose-and-nose finish for one of the most coveted awards in baseball. I'm telling you, man, if you're not plugged in to what is going on the diamond right now, you're more plugged in to what's going on with practice reports and strained groins and muscles in the NFL. Wake the hell up! This is a scintillating race. Plug in.
0: 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And again, your calls and texts at 310-840-4910. Who is going to be the NL MVP? Who should be NL MVP right now? Is it PCA of the Cubs after the two-run walk-off home run last night? Or is it Shohei Ohtani? Both guys, four hits, two bombs, three RBIs last night, both in big wins. Who is the MVP? We're going to go down to the wire with this thing. We'll also talk about how this wild card race is shaping up in both leagues, because it is also insanely close. More baseball on the way when we come back. He's Brad Evans. I'm Pat Boyle. This is BetMGM Tonight on Westwood One Sports.
6: Cardinals offense had been a surprise of the preseason, but rookie running back Jeremiah Love is now dealing with a high ankle sprain. Will the number three overall pick return to the backfield by Arizona's opener? Westwood One Sports.
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4910. We want all your smoke. Who should be NL MVP right now? Pete Crow Armstrong or Shohei Ohtani? 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All right, we're going to get to the wild card races in both leagues, which also, just like this NL MVP, going to come down to probably the final week, if not the final day of the season. But before we do that, let's get to the phones here because Bert in Baltimore is on the line, wants to weigh in on the National League MVP race between Ohtani and PCA. Bert, what's going on, brother?

0: What's up, boys? How we doing?
1: Good, man.
2: Great.
0: Boy, you got your volume matched with your partner there, don't you, Patty?
1: That's right. That is right. Me and Brad, we are both through the roof right now. Electricity. He loves PCA. I think Ohtani's got every still chance to win the MVP. So, yeah, look, man, it's a Tuesday, and we're fired up.
0: Hey, man, listening to you guys, I feel like I live in freaking Chicago, for crying out loud.
1: Well, that's why I got to knock him, and I got to knock Combs and Monty and all the other Chicago heads.
0: Yeah,
1: I got to knock them down.
0: Yeah,
1: a peg.
0: You
1: got
0: to stand up for us East Coast guys, man. Hey, so
1: that's true.
0: My gut feeling after listening to you guys all summer was PCA's automatic, but then I looked up the Baseball Writers Association of America actual definition. It says, number one, actual value of a player to his team. And the reality is that I think Shohei will come back, have an excellent September pitching, and that I think he will have contributed more to his team. But value to his team, if you're sticking by the rules, Shohei could retire, and Shohei could have sat out the whole year, and the Dodgers would have the same record. The Cubs would be under 500 without PCA. So my vote would be, after some research, would be for PCA, but I think the voters are going to give it to Ohtani because he's going to come back and pitch well.
1: Mm-hmm. Well, Bert, that's an interesting take, and I agree with a lot of what you said, except for the end. And Bert, I know you know ball, but I feel like this is for a lot of people that haven't been realizing just how mediocre the Dodgers have been since the All-Star break. And so I don't know. You don't take Ohtani off this team and the Dodgers just plow their way through the National League and win the NL West and have no problem or face no opposition whatsoever. No way. The Dodgers were 67-38 a month ago. Since then, they are 8-13. I mean, we've got nearly a full stretch of, and you go back even to the end of the first half and their dominance has not been all that great once Ohtani stopped pitching. I mean, at one point this year, the Dodgers were what? They were 28 games over 500. Yeah. They were 28 games over 500. Now they're down to 24 games over 500. So they've literally been playing sub 500 baseball for like two months.
0: You don't
1: just take Ohtani off this team. And yeah, since he stopped pitching,
0: Bert.
1: So again, I think that's
0: That is a really strong point. That's a really strong point. Almost went hand in hand with when he stopped pitching.
1: Yeah, Bert, we appreciate the call, brother. But, you know, Brad, I think that, like, because the Dodgers have been so average for 2 months now, doesn't that kind of take away the whole, well, you take Shohei off the Dodgers and they're still fine? I think you, at this point, you would probably want the Dodgers to just be like a 105-win team because that actually then makes that argument for PCA that much more strong. But I think that argument has weakened here over the last 2 months.
2: Yeah, I think Bert makes a very fair point, too. And reading the definition of what qualifies as what an MVP should be from the Baseball Writers Association, the guys that are going to actually be casting the vote. I mean, PCA is extraordinarily valuable to the Cubs. There's no question about it. But Shohei may be more valuable to the LA Dodgers. Again, it's all going to be determined by what Shohei can do if he returns the mound, if he's twirling quality starts and doing so maybe a couple of those in dominant fashion. That could recast of the perspective for a lot of people and the votes ultimately in this race. But, you know, I stick to a point that I made in the last segment. If the Cubs race past the Dodgers, and let's say the Dodgers have like the fourth best record in the National League, that's entirely on the table right now. When Milwaukee, Atlanta, and Chicago, breathing out of their neck, and you know, Milwaukee and Atlanta, right there, Milwaukee, of course, I don't think anybody's going to catch them, but Atlanta neck and neck with the LA Dodgers in the standings. That is also going to be a determinative factor on what the voters are going to view, who is the real MVP. So mediocrity, if it continues with the LA Dodgers, that could help in a way Shohei's case. It could also hurt in a way Shohei's case. And if the Cubs continue to surge and PCA continues to rake and make all the spectacular plays with the leather, you're right. It's only going to strengthen his cause. This is why it's breathtaking race all the way down, possibly the final day of the regular season, man. Unbelievable.
1: 310-840-4910. We're going to take a short siesta here because when we come back, we will get to this very, very tight wild card race in both the American League and the National League. And we'll let you know who we think is going to make it, which teams have a long shot, which long shot teams could actually be a dark horse and not only make the postseason, but maybe spoil some plans in October. Plus, we're going to go streaking after we went 5-for-5 as a crew last night, hit a big, big whopper of a parlay. If you tailed us with our Let's Go Streaking picks, we're going to see what we can cook up tonight for you folks when we return. He's Brad Evans. I'm Pat Boyle. 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
3: 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Can Sanders make up ground when he gets the start Saturday against Buffalo? 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
1: Westwood One Sports. He's Brad Evans. I'm Pat Boyle. Phone number to join the show, 310-840-4910. 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If you get a hit, you win a prize. You could win a $50 bonus bet, an odds boost token, a parlay boost token, or a same game parlay boost token. Alrighty, it's 6:45 p.m. Eastern. The boys went 5 for 5 last night. Cashed what was a plus 315 odds parlay if you took all five of our guys to get a hit. And so let's see if we could do it again. It's time. Let's go streaking.
2: We won a game yesterday. We win one today. That's two in a row. We win one tomorrow. That's called a winning streak. It has happened before.
3: We're going streaking!
1: All right, we go around the room. Everybody on the crew picks one batter that they think will correctly get a hit. And again, 5 for 5 last night. I had Shohei Ohtani. Brad, you had Nico Horner. Monty had Bobby Witt. Our guy Lee in our Westwood One Studios had Jack Caglione. And Zach Kroll filling in for producer Brandon Combs had Max Muncy. And again, we're tracking our season-long picks and predictions for Let's Go Streaking throughout the entire year. And at the top, it is still awfully tight. Brad, you are the season-long king right now, hitting 764. 76.4% of your picks have been correct. Monty, right behind you at 76% flat. And I'm in third at 75.7%. So it is still awfully tight to see who's going to be the season-long king. But again, 5 for 5 last night. Let's see if we could do it again. And Brad, I'm taking your guy, Combs' guy, Monty's guy, all of Chicago's guy, or at least the north side of Chicago.
4: Of course you are.
1: Give me Pete Crow Armstrong. And look, I feel like I got a win-win situation here, brother, because if PCA gets a hit, my active streak, which is the longest out of anybody right now, goes up to 6. And if he doesn't get a hit, yeah, it's gonna stink. It's going to be a bummer. But that means my prediction of Shohei Ohtani winning the NL MVP becomes that much more true if PCA goes hitless tonight. You got an opener for the White Sox on the mound in Brian Hudson. PCA's hitting over 300 against lefties, so he's going to lead off the first inning. And after that, it's supposed to be Eric Fetty, who I don't think is very good. I know his numbers have been pretty decent, nope. But yeah, PCA hitting leadoff after the night he had last night. I think he gets another knock. Give me Pete Crow Armstrong. Brad, who are you going with?
5: Same game, different name. I'm going to say Seiya Suzuki gets a hit against the Southsiders. Seiya's gotten a hit in 6 of his last 7. He's batting 305 against left-handed pitchers, which Brian Hudson, the opener, is. He's also 2 for 2 against Hudson, so it could happen. It is only at bat against Hudson. He is also 3 for 11 against Eric Fetty in his career. Fetty on the season, a disgusting 5.40 road ERA. So give me Seiya Suzuki to take a me streaking two numero dos.
1: All right, beautiful stuff. Let's go to our VP, our video producer, Monty, a.k.a. Michael Montgomery, a.k.a. the owner and operator of batters-box.com. Monty's going for 3 in a row. And Monty, I feel like you're just going to run it back, huh?
6: That's the plan. I was pretty indecisive today, so we're just going to run it back. Bobby Witt Jr. Bit down the board tonight on batters-box.com with a strong rating that's tier 2 behind the elite tier against Jack Perkins. Perkins has been just awful this season. He's given up more hits than he has innings pitched this year, which is never good. Right-handed batters are hitting .283 this season. Witt's been on fire. He's hitting .340 with a .961 OPS in the month of August. And there's been 128 games with a strong rating for Witt, getting a hit 80% of the time. Plus, great pitch mix, 5-star rating, hitting well versus more than 95% of the pitches that Perkins throws. So let's just go with Bobby Witt again.
1: All right, running it back. Monty's running it back. Let's go to Zach Kroll, who's filling in for Brandon Combs, producing the show yesterday and tonight. Zach, you got a knock yesterday with Max Muncy. Who are you going with tonight?
4: Yeah, Pat, my strategy recently for streaking has just been target pitchers with high ERAs on the other side and just don't overthink it. Take one of the better hitters that that pitcher is facing. So we're going to do that tonight. I'm taking Jake Berger of the Texas Rangers. He's been hitting the ball well lately, going up against Jackson Kent, who has a over six ERA for the Nationals.
1: All righty. Short, simple, to the point. Very good. Going with the Burger Man. Cheeseburgers for everybody. Cheeseburger in paradise. Finally, let's go to Lee in our Westwood One studios. Hey, Lee.
7: Hey.
1: Lee, who are you going with, brother?
7: You guys know I always love a little Jimmy Buffett reference around here. And, you know, I'm relatively new to this game, so I didn't know you could just pick guys back-to-back like that, week-to-week. I would have gone with my guy Jacques, Jacques Caglione. But instead... Wait, why isn't this not working?
1: There it is.
7: But instead, I'm going to go with... I like to go to a new guy every day. So I'm going to go with Bo Bichette. I'm going against San Diego today. Give me a righty versus a lefty. He's not had the greatest season, but he has been hot lately. I think he's hit 13 out of his last 15 games. He's batting second against Robbie Robb. Is that his name? Robbie... No, that's not his name. What is his name? Robbie Ray. Give me Robbie Ray. Yeah, I want Robbie Ray to get knocked today. Give me a little Bo Bichette versus Robbie Ray. He's hitting .333 versus him in his career. That's who I'm going with today. Otherwise, I go with Jacques, the Frenchman, the French Spaniard. I know he's Jack.
1: Lee, you are all over the place,
7: brother, but today.
1: I love it. I love
5: it. Really
1: by the way. Robbie Robb, that sounds like an Italian mafia guy's nickname for, you know, it's like, hey,
5: correct.
1: I'm Robbie Robb. I like the broccoli, Robb, and my name's Robbie. How you doing? Don't mess with me.
7: Robbie Ray. Nah, Robbie Ray.
1: Robb instead of Robbie Ray. He likes broccoli, Robb, and he's in the mafia. He's Robbie Robb. All right, so there you go. All five of those guys. We did it last night. Let's hope we can do it again. PCA, Seiya Suzuki, Bobby Witt, Bo Bichette, Jake Berger. Brad, if all five of those guys get a hit again tonight, what are we looking at odds-wise with our friends at BetMGM?
5: Oh, very cool. Plus 395, as always. Fade or follow, that is up to you.
1: All right, very good. We got a couple of minutes here. And again, if you want to call in anything baseball, who should win NL MVP, you got a Let's Go Streaking pick, or you want to get in on this wild card race in both leagues, 310-840-4910. Brad, let's start with the National League here. Your Cubbies atop, six-game cushion. Phillies then also a one-game cushion. And then tied for that final spot right now, you've got, I mean, my goodness. I mean, it doesn't get much more tighter than this. The Padres currently have the final spot. One game behind them, Arizona Diamondbacks. And three games behind them, behind the Padres, are both the Marlins and the Cardinals. So, feels like it's the Padres to lose again, maybe just because they got a boatload of money and a boatload of talent on paper. But that Padres pitching or the Padres offense, again, has struggled and been very inconsistent this year. So if you had to pick a National League wild card, you know, the two teams outside of your Cubbies to get through, who would you take?
5: I'm going to have to shower immediately after saying this. The St. Louis Cardinals. I cannot believe they're plus 820, honestly, to earn that last postseason wild card spot in the National League. This team is playing excellent baseball right now. They took 2 out of 3 on the north side of the Chicago Cubs over the weekend. They're number 11 in WRC plus in the month of August. They're number 4 in team ERA in all of baseball in the month of August as well at 3.13. A lot of young bats are cracking. Jordan Walker has been stellar, the home run derby champion. Again, the pitching has really stepped up. The Redbirds, I feel like I need a barf into something as a dire Cubs fan, but I gave credit where credit is due. St. Louis, an extraordinary value, a plus 820 to earn that final wild card spot in the NL.
1: I'll give you even better value for a team with the same. How about the Marlins, the Fish? I mean, they are when they're bad, they're bad. When they're good, they're good. They got the same record, and they're more than 10-1 to make it. How about the Marlins get on a run here and get that last wild card spot? What do you say? 310-840-4910. When we come back, buying or BS, training camp edition here on BetMGM tonight.
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0: 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Are you ready? Fire up!
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0: It's time to play ball. From the first pitch to the final out, this is Montgomery Biscuits Baseball on Jocks 740. Here with the call, it's Luke Maley.
2: From Columbus, Georgia, I'm Luke Maley. Happy to have you along as the Biscuits begin their penultimate road trip here in 2026. They've got four series left to go. They've got four games separating them from the top spot in the division and an 11th consecutive playoff appearance. You look at the standings right now, it's the Pensacola Blue Wahoos up top at 29-16, coming off of a clean six-game sweep of the Biloxi Shuckers, who won the first half title, whereas Montgomery just took 5 of 6 from the Chattanooga Lookouts, who bring up the rear in the North Division. Well, this is going to go a long way as to who competes at the top spot with Pensacola. Pensacola, those four games up, there's only one game separating these two teams. The Biscuits at 25-24 games back from that top spot. Columbus, 24-21, 5 games back. And the Braves' AA affiliate has been playing great baseball as of late. These two teams haven't seen each other in quite some time. You got to go all the way back to the first week of May. Since the last time these two teams faced, they've got 12 more matchups. 6 here this week, Tuesday through Sunday, and then back at Dabo's Park for the second to final, or actually the final homestand. We'll finish out the regular season with a rematch between the Clingstones and the Biscuits. You take a look at the overall records, Montgomery 60-54. That means the skipper, Kevin Bowles, is just 9 games away from number 1,500 in his managerial career in affiliated baseball. Columbus on the other side, 53-56 overall, but those overall records don't matter all that much. It's all about what you've done in the second half, and the Biscuits are 1 game better than these Clingstones here in the second half, and they're going to see some tough competition on the mound. This Columbus team has been one of the league's best in terms of pitching all the way through. They've been specifically sharp here late, and a large part of that comes from their number two prospect who's on the mound today. The lefty, Cam Caminiti, makes his third AA start. He's covered 8 1/3 innings, allowing 3 earned runs in those first two starts. He's still just 20 years old. A lot of firepower of young talent in this series. We'll meet the lineups on the other side of the anthem, and when we go to meet those lineups, there's some very recognizable names if you follow minor league baseball. But on the other side, it'll be Marcus Johnson making his return back to the Biscuits. Marcus was on the opening day roster for Montgomery and then was quickly shipped to Durham for a couple of outings where he was then injured, placed on the 7-day injured list, transferred to the 60-day injured list. He did pitch just last week in a couple of Bridge League games, which if you're unfamiliar with a Bridge League, that is the Arizona and Florida Complex Leagues, rookie ball. Their season comes to an end in the middle of June, and so afterwards there are some guys that stay around and continue to play some games. You're not going to find those stats anywhere on the internet, but Marcus said that those went well, and he's ready to make his return tonight, making his first start of the year and second overall appearance with the Biscuits. His first one was just a relief outing on opening night where he went just one inning. He had a strikeout, didn't allow any runs, and he gave up just one hit. So it's the young 20-year-old Cam Caminiti, a lefty on the bump, and the Braves' number two prospect against a 25-year-old right-hander in Marcus Johnson, who stands 6'6", 200. Well, a lot of firepower in the offensive side. It looks like we've got a minute, so let's start to meet these starting lineups. First for the Biscuits that we'll see against Caminiti in the opening inning, Matt Korvath will lead things off as the center fielder. The two spot is occupied by the catcher, Caden Bodine. Xavier Isaac, the first baseman, hits third, and the cleanup spot is the left fielder, Theo Gillen. Will Simpson is in right and bats fifth. Cooper Kinney, the third baseman, hits sixth. The bottom third of the order starts with the DH, Tatum Levitz. JT Arruda plays at second base. He'll bat eighth, and in the ninth spot is the shortstop, Gregory Barrios. Well, again, for Montgomery, Horvath, Bodine, Isaac, Gillen, Simpson, Kinney, Levins, Arruda, and Barrios. Turn it over on the other side for the Columbus Clingstones against Marcus Johnson in his return back to the Biscuits. Starts at the top with John Heal. This is a very new-looking order from the last time that the Biscuits and the Clingstones faced off. John Heal, the second baseman, leads it off. Eric Hartman in the two spot is the left fielder. Alex Lodis at shortstop hits third, making his double-A debut. The right fielder is Owen Carey in the cleanup spot. Jordan Groshen serves as the DH and bats fifth. Carson Taylor's at first base as the sixth spot. Seven-hole hitter is the catcher Adam Zabrowski. Luke Waddell, the third baseman, hits eighth. And Dalton McIntyre, the center fielder, rounds things out. Again for Columbus, it is Heal, Hartman, Lodis, Carey, Groshen, Taylor, Zabrowski, Waddell, and McIntyre. Two new-look offenses. One of the best offenses in all of minor league baseball here as of late, and one of the best staffs on the other side looking back at them. Should be a ton of fun. Excited to have you along. We'll pause for the anthem and get you set on the other side.

0: Just a couple of minutes away from first pitch here on a Tuesday night in Columbus, Georgia. I'm Luke Mealy. Excited that you've decided to join us here this evening for the series opener. The Biscuits, just four series left, and two of them are going to hold a lot of weight. 114 games are in the books. Tonight marks game 115, which means only 24 left to go. All series left, six game sets. Now, this one is one that the Pensacola Blue Wahoos will be paying attention to. Pensacola in search of the second half crown. They've got some work to do. They have built a four-game cushion, but not done yet. Biscuits do have six games left against Pensacola. They have a whopping 12 left against this Columbus Clingstones group. And Cam Caminiti is out on the mound, a left-hander, a rare lefty that the Biscuits are facing this year. And well, the Biscuits have not faced him, although there are a couple of hitters that have squared off against Caminiti in their professional careers. We talked about new-look orders. This Biscuits order has just a total of five players in it tonight that have played against the Clingstones this year. Matt Corbath at the top of the card has. Caden Bodine will be the first newcomer to face these Clingstones. And it's so interesting because there's no team that the Biscuits have played more this year, or will by the end of the year, than the Columbus Clingstones. But we haven't seen them since May, and there was a little bit of history the last time these two teams met. And if that was any indicator of what will continue to open this series back on May the 8th, there was a lot of homers. Well, that fares better for the Biscuits currently, as Montgomery's offense has been the best in almost every offensive category since the All-Star break. And on the other side, the Clingstones want to get in a pitching duel. They have been excellent on the mound this year. They have been really good down the stretch. And this man right here in Cam Caminiti is one to take them home. Well, the lefty is ready to go. He peers in, and Matt Corbath in the first pitch is up and away to start things off. A ball and no strikes. Corbath playing in his 98th game tonight. He's a 265 hitter with 11 homers, coming off of a monster week at home last week against Chattanooga. Pitch home is a fastball at 94, blown by him. It's a really deep arsenal for Cam Caminiti. He goes fastball, sinker, slider, sweeper, curveball, and throws the changeup. Always on your toes. A left-hander deals home, and Horvath a bit late on a sinker outside. Just chased a little bit. It wasn't all that much off the plate, off the outside corner at the top of the zone, and it's a ball and two strikes. I mentioned Horvath had a big week last week. He had four extra base hits, including two leadoff homers. This time he's gone on strikes. Caminiti picks up his first strikeout. That's his seventh here in AA. Well, he didn't need his defense, but let's look at the defense behind him anyway. They'll be involved at some point tonight. Out in left field, Eric Hartman. He is a powerful hitting outfielder. Dalton McIntyre roams in center, and Owen Carey's out there in right. Well, against the lefty, here's Caden Bodine as a right-handed hitter, and the first pitch to him is cut through. Just caught a piece of it and sent it foul back into the catcher's mitt. On the infield, Luke Waddell's at third base. Lodice makes his debut here in AA as the shortstop. Here's the pitch, and it misses up and away. John Heal is at second base, and Carson Taylor locks down the first base back with Adam Zabrowski, one of those familiar faces that the Biscuits have seen this year. Does the catching. A lefty set at his belt, and he deals home. And misses. All right, looked like maybe he called that a strike. Well, yeah, he did call it a strike. We're offset down the third baseline here in Columbus, so don't have the best vantage point. According to our data, that said it did miss above the zone. Here's the pitch. And this one belted down the line and left, but hooking foul. Bodine gave it a jolt, but couldn't keep it in fair territory. Bodine has seen a recent surge in power, and that's a good sign, but it's not the end-all be-all for this switch-hitting catcher, who's great defensively. Hits from both sides of the plate. Here's the pitch. And he bounces this one out towards shortstop, up the middle on a forehand. Lodice has it. He slings to first, and it's just in time to sit down Caden Bodine. Well, Bodine nearly legged it out. He didn't hit it all that hard towards shortstop. The grass killed it a bit. Lodice waited back on it, vacuumed it up, and then delivered the strike, and it was just there in time. And so they're two away. Here's Xavier Isaac, who has just five hits this year against Columbus, but he has made them count. He watches the first pitch inside. In 10 games, Isaac a 179 hitter, but four of his five hits have gone for extra bases, including three of his 23 homers. And he's starting on a sinker at the top of the zone. That evens things at a ball and a strike. Isaac, the 18th-ranked Rays prospect. Caminiti deals home, and Isaac pounds it into the dirt in front of the plate, caught his front foot, lands in fair ground, but Isaac hobbling out of the box, and the Biscuits have been injured here as of late. Theo Gillen is on deck, but he missed the final two games of the week last week at home, as here comes Kevin Bowles out to check on Isaac, who is still grimacing in pain, now bent over. Right behind Kevin Bowles, the skipper is the trainer, James Ramsdell. This is the last thing that we want to see with the Biscuits in the thick of a playoff hunt. Isaac on that first base side, and he's keeled over in pain. He's using his bat as a cane right now. Now they're checking out his right foot. It looks like they're looking around the big toe area. It did look like he hammered it right off the top of his foot. He was out in front of the pitch. Now hopping around ever so slightly, and they're giving us a replay now, and that's exactly what happened. It got him on the inside foot near the big toe. But not a good sign for Xavier Isaac. He's going to stay in there, but we'll see how that impacts him the rest of the night, and the rest of the week for that matter. Caminiti ahead in the count now, 1-2, and he deals home. Isaac takes, it's beneath the zone. A looping sweeper. Matt Horvath struck out to open this contest. Caden Bodine grounded out to shortstop. Isaac in a 2-2 count. Caminiti in search of a 1-2-3 frame. Here it is. And he pumps a fastball in there that misses outside. Adam Zabrowski, the catcher, was headed towards the first base dugout as if it was strike three. Caminiti did not get the call. Again, according to our data, just missed wide. It was close, however. 3-2. Left-hander on lefty. Pitch home. This one taken, and this one is securely in the zone. It's a two-strikeout, 1-2-3 opening inning for Cam Caminiti in his third double-A start. And he sends us to the bottom of the first. Clingstone's coming up next. Scoreless to the bottom of the first when we return on Jack 740.
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0: Marcus Johnson toes the rubber for the first time since April 3rd. That was opening night for the Biscuits. Now Marcus is back with the team, just being activated earlier today, and he's slated to make two starts this week, one tonight and then also go in the series finale on Sunday. We're chatting with him earlier this week. He said he's still ramping up, so expected to go about three-ish innings tonight and then maybe stretch that to four on Sunday. Scores up against Arati, and John Heal goes after the first pitch, pops it up on the left side. Foul ground. Cooper Kinney giving it a look, reaching over the railing, and it's just over his head. Falls in foul. Kinney did have a play at it. He was at the very end of the netting, pushing back on the netting, and then it landed just a little bit behind him. John Heal, the number 9 ranked Braves prospect in the pitch home, is outside, even the count at a ball and a strike. But Marcus Johnson, a right-hander, big imposing frame, 6'6", 200 pounds. He's set at his belt and deals out of the windup. And this one rolled towards third, backhanded by Kinney, a nice stop and a low throw. Isaac couldn't dig it out. It deflects off Heal, who can move with some finesse. He's up to second base. He was even thinking about third without his helmet. So a tough start for Cooper Kinney, who has been really solid defensively here with Montgomery. Just misjudged a foul ball that could have resulted in out number one, and now it throws away. Throw to John Heal. That would have sat John Heal down. And so a throwing error on Kinney puts one of the speedsters in scoring range, and here comes Eric Hartman. Hartman is the number one Braves prospect, and this is a guy that has unbelievable power. A left-handed hitter, and the first pitch to him is taken and just missed up and away. Well, Garrett Nelson, the crew chief, is our home plate umpire. He's helped out by Brandon Spivak of the first baseline, and Justin Hilton is currently straddling the third baseline. Johnson now out of the stretch, middle of the rubber, deals home. And he finds the top of the zone for a called strike with a fastball, and it's 1-1 on Hartman. This is just game number 13 for Eric Hartman with the Clingstones, and he's found a lot of success. 244 average, does not have his first home run, but it will not be long. Biscuits will try to hold it this week against him as he sends one foul down the right field line, way out of play. Ball and two strikes. Advantage goes to Marcus Johnson. And Hartman has reached in all 12 games thus far. And if you are a fan of minor league baseball or maybe a Braves fan that pays a little bit of attention to their minor league system, you might have seen a SportsCenter top play that featured him. Pitch home is a breaking ball that stayed up top. That's the curveball from Marcus. And the count's even at 2-2. Well, Hartman thought he had his first home run here in AA last week. Mark Coley II had other plans. He robbed the home run. Pitch home is towards the bottom of the zone. He did not go on a check swing appeal. Justin Hilton says he did not offer. But the count is full. It wasn't just a regular home run robbery either. Mark Coley II reached up and pulled it back, but flung the baseball up in the air in the process. Pitch home is at the bottom of the zone, a called strike three. Hartman thought it was ball four and flipped his bat. He's got a case, but it was awfully close to the bottom of the zone, showing some frustration as he's caught looking for the first out. We'll continue to explain that play a little bit more, but first let's meet the defense, starting with the outfielders. Theo Gillen is in left field, Matt Horvath in center, and Will Simpson is out there roaming in right, and Simpson has the toughest job dealing with his son here this evening. Pitch home is fouled back off of Alex Lodice's bat. Lodice making his AA debut tonight. Over at third base, Cooper Kinney. Gregory Barrios is the shortstop. JT Arruda is at second base, and Xavier Isaac holds down the first base bag. And catching for Marcus Johnson is Caden Bodak. 0-1. Heal was running. Now he's picked off. Throw from Arruda to Kinney. Kinney chasing Heal back. He will flip it one more time, and Arruda is there to slap on the tag. Well, they caught John Heal leaning, and Heal can flat out fly. He's already stolen 6 bases here in his time with the Clingstones. He's a guy that can move, but he was caught leaning, and Marcus Johnson was able to start the rundown. Biscuits executed it with just 2 throws. And that error by the third baseman, Cooper Kinney, erased. And now it's an 0-1 count with the bases clear. Make it 0-2 with the bases clear on a fastball up and away. So now Marcus Johnson A strike away from a 1-2-3 return to the Montgomery Biscuits. Alex Lodis can play, though. Pitch on. And he watches just outside. Lodis began this year in single A. He earned a promotion after the majority of the year to high A, where he only spent 17 games, and for good reason. He hit 343, and this time he's caught reaching, and Marcus Johnson has a second consecutive strikeout. So both pitchers have 1-2-3 frames. Both of them pick up a pair of strikeouts, and we stay scoreless. Top of the second next on Jock 740.
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0: Back at the ballpark on this Tuesday evening, I'm Luke Maley. Cam Caminiti and Marcus Johnson shine in the opening inning. The starting pitchers combined to face only six batters. They each had two strikeouts. And now the Biscuits will send the 4, 5, and 6 hitters to the dish to face Caminiti for the first time here tonight. Theo Gillen, Will Simpson, and Cooper Kinney. Well, we talked about there are a few players on the roster for Montgomery that have squared off against Caminiti as professionals. But none of them in their time with the Biscuits, because this is the first start for Caminiti here against Montgomery. Theo Gillen takes just beneath the zone for ball one. Gillen back in the lineup for the first time since being hit by a pitch a few nights back. Good to see him back in the order. And he takes, again, a fastball above the zone. Make it two balls, no strikes. Gillen now the number two prospect in the organization for Tampa Bay. Spent most of the last 2 years as the top prospect. Here's the pitch. High and tight, sent Gillen leaning back out of the way of it. He's in the driver's seat at three balls and no strikes. This is the first time that the Clingstones have seen Theo Gillen. He's hitting 290 in 38 games. Again, high and tight with a pass ball, and it's a four-pitch walk between the battle of top prospects. Both number two prospects, Caminiti, the number two Braves prospect, and Theo Gillen wins the battle as the Rays' second-ranked prospect. And the Biscuits have their first base runner. That's just about every ballpark that every time Will Simpson steps up on the road, he's going to hear this Simpsons theme song. Well, Simpsons hit well on the road, so we'll see if he can carry that over. Maybe it's the theme music. Pitch home is jumping away. It's five straight balls to open up the inning for the left-hander. I mentioned Caminiti, just 20 years old. He's from Scottsdale, Arizona. Was the Braves' first-round selection in the 2024 draft, being selected 24th overall. Simpson takes. That one pops the catcher's mitt on the outer edge, a called strike. It's a slider that just bent towards that outside corner. One and one on Will. And the pitch is a called strike. Sinker found in the top of the strike zone. Upper third, but securely in there. Wills in the back of that right-handed batter's box. And Caminiti wants to check on Gillen. Simpson playing in his 98th game alongside Matt Corvath, who led off this game with a strikeout. That's the most for Montgomery this year. Gillen takes the lead and the pitch home. Simpson sends it in the air to shallow right center field. Owen Carey finding the sun, charging in, and he will locate the baseball and squeeze it offset to his right to haul in the first out. A fly out to right. Logs the first out of the second inning for Cam Caminiti. He went slider inside on Will. And here comes Cooper Kinney. Cooper played in 10 of the 12 meetings between these two, and he goes after the first pitch and bloops it out to left. A decent line drive base hit for Cooper Kinney, and there's the first hit of this ball game for either team. And the Biscuits in business here in the second. Here comes Tatum Levins, who will square off against this bunch for the first time, but this is not the first time he's ever faced them. He hasn't faced them this year. Tatum saw the Clingstones plenty last year. Pitch home. And he takes beneath the zone for ball one. It's a slider. Caminiti, such a deep arsenal. Pretty rare these days you see guys throw both the slider, sweeper, and curveball. He mixes them all in. He slides to the dish and just misses up and away with a sinker. Two balls and no strikes. 'Well, last year was his first full professional season, and he put together a really solid campaign. 3.09 ERA. And he got better in the second half as Levins waves and misses at an elevated sinker. In the second half, over 11 starts, they gave up just 9 runs in 49 innings. Now, this is a guy that the Braves believe in. Strong left-handed arm, and he's young. Pitch home. Pops the mitt. It's a called strike right at the top rail of the strike zone. Two balls and two strikes on Tatum Levins. This is just his fourth game back with Montgomery. He left early in his first game with injury after only one at-bat being hit. Pitch home. He started the swing. Certainly was able to hold up, and they won't even appeal. Now the count is full. JT Arruda stands on deck.

0: have a conversation with his young, bright star. Now you look at the body of work so far in AA for Cam Ennedy prior to this night. Two starts, he's gone 8 1/3 innings, 3 earned runs, and all of the damage against him has come via the homer. He has given up 2 homers. His last time out, he went 3 innings of 1-run baseball, and the only player to tag him for a run was a solo homer by Caleb Bonnemer, the White Sox number 2 prospect. Had a really strong showing in his time against Montgomery this year. Here's JT Arruda. Even 400 average thus far. Pitch misses up and away. Arruda, one of these new faces for the Rays organization. He's certainly a new face for these Atlanta Braves prospects, for the Columbus Clingstones. 1-0 pitch is taken. A called strike. Zebrowski made it sound good. Such an art behind the plate. You hear that big, loud pop of the catcher's mitt. I think everybody would agree. It immediately makes a pitch sound like a strike, even if it's not. Pitch home. Is fouled back, and it's 1-2, and this is where Cam Ennedy can flex his arsenal. Up in the count, the 20-year-old could use a strikeout here with the bases loaded and only one out. Gregory Barrios, the 9-hole hitter, is on deck, coming off of a big performance on Sunday. This is game number 7 for JT Arruda. Here's the pitch, and he takes just off the plate. Rode a little bit inside. Righty in the box, lefty on the mound. Here's the pitch. This one driven in the air to left center field. Pretty deep. Hartman is back towards the warning track. It's the center fielder McIntyre there to make the play. Both runners tag from second and third. Theo Gilliland scores. And it's JT Arruda that starts off this Tuesday night with a deep sack fly to left center field. Now the Biscuits hop on the board first. Just a smidge underneath it. Arruda also close to his first home run, and what an emphatic home run it would be. Got it just shy of the warning track and deep left center field. Down either one of the lines, that's long gone. Well, this ballpark gets deeper and deeper into center. It's only 400 in straightaway center. Pitch home. Cut on and missed by Gregory Barrios. What Arruda, as a true veteran hitter, should do. 28-year-old, the oldest rostered offensive player for Montgomery, delivers a sacrifice fly. Situational hitting. There's a squibber off the end of the bat. It's gloved on a backhand by the first baseman, Taylor. He flips to the covering starter, Caminiti, and he just got there in time. So the Biscuits load the bases with one out. They get one run on a sack fly by JT Arruda, and they carry a 1-0 lead to the bottom of the second when we return. Jack 7-4.
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0: 25-year-old from Whittier, California, a fourth-round pick by the Marlins out of Duke. Traded over shortly thereafter is the pitch home. There is a first pitch. Looked like a cutter at the top of the zone. Johnson's arsenal, fastball, sinker, cutter, sweeper, and curveball. Kicks home. There's a true curveball. He got a swing and a miss on. And the lefty, Olin Carey, the last of four consecutive top 30 Braves prospects in this order for the Clingstones, is down on the count 0-2. 4-5 and 6 due up. Here's the 0-2 to the cleanup man, and he chased downstairs. Back-to-back curveballs. That's a good-looking mix of pitches for Marcus Johnson. Cutter at the top of the zone, and then threw the chair at him twice in a row and got him to chase twice. That's three straight strikeouts after he got a ground ball to open the game that resulted in an error. Marcus Johnson doing it all himself. Only ball put in play resulted in an error, which then he picked that base runner off in John Hill, and now he struck out three straight. This would be big for Montgomery. Pitch home. Jordan Groshans takes a big hack, comes up empty. Groshans has had a monster season. 92 games here in AA. He's hitting .272 and has the 23 homers. And he laces this one into shallow left center field, sinking into no man's land. It's a base hit for the first time tonight. Snaps the string of strikeouts. And Jordan Groshans has a one-out knock here in the bottom of the second. Biscuits lead is 1-0 after they loaded the bases in the top of this inning. And then JT Arruda, who's over there at second base defensively currently, delivered a sacrifice fly. Another lefty, this time it's Carson Taylor. He goes after the first pitch, a diving stop by Isaac. Relay to second, and back to first is not in time. They got the force at second. Marcus Johnson was there to cover it. What a play by Xavier Isaac. Quick reactions to rob a hit and likely extra bases. He went diving to his right. Well, that was close. It looked like Marcus Johnson just didn't have his foot on the bag. He got there in time in full stride and then missed the bag, and then by the time he had refound it, Carson Taylor had legged out the fielder's choice. So Taylor's at first now with two outs, and here is Adam Zabrowski, and the first pitch misses up top. Well, we mentioned for Montgomery, there are five players in the order tonight that the Clingstones have seen this year. Well, on this side, there's only three. Well, this is one of them, and Adam Zabrowski. Luke Waddell, another to follow. Here's a high fly ball into the sun in center. Matt Horvath camped underneath it, shading his eyes, and he reaches up to haul it in. Well, the one-out single does not come back to haunt Marcus Johnson. He throws up another scoreless inning, and we're through two with the Biscuits leading the Clingstones 1-0 from here in Columbus.
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the former Duke Blue Devil. Marcus Johnson is back to the mound. Right-hander ready to go. Mentioned it's been a long time coming for the tall righty. 25.

0: Cam Caminiti returns to the rubber, looking to bounce back after one run came around in the top of the second inning against them. Now the top of the third. The Biscuits got their run on a sacrifice fly. They loaded the bases with a pair of walks and a single. They left two stranded. Top of the order for the second time around. Here's Matt Corbett. Digs in from the right side. Here's the first pitch. It's up and away for ball one. But Cam Caminiti has some ties to the Columbus area. It's because he has some baseball blood in his family. A left-hander deals to the dish. And Horvath waves and misses at a sinker at the top of the zone at 93 miles an hour. Cam joins his cousin, Ken Caminiti, who, yes, was the former NL MVP, if you recognize that name. He played here in Columbus. Cut and a miss. Well, Ken did not play for the Clingstones. The Clingstones have not been around all that long, but he's the second member of his family to play for a Columbus-based franchise. In 1986, they were the Columbus Astros. Take a wild guess at who they were affiliated with. Pichot misses down and in. Yes, of course, the Houston Astros. Ken won the 1986 Southern League Championship with the Columbus Astros. That was Cousin pitching here at just 20 years old. 2-2. Cut on and missed again. A fastball sits down Matt Corbett. Three strikeouts for Caminiti. And his second of the leadoff hitting Horvath. Here comes Caden Bodine, who just flat out does not strike out. There's different things that players do. Here's a ground ball over towards the third base dugout. It's a foul ball. Matt Strom, who's currently a free agent, but has pitched in multiple different organizations, most recently with the Kansas City Royals. Caminiti kicks home, and there's a foul ball on the right side, and it's 0-2. You never know. Bodine this year has only struck out 25 times, and now 460. This is 461st trip to the plate. So if Caminiti can nail him here, he's doing something right. Here's the pitch. And he does. An elevated fastball, and Caminiti has his second consecutive strikeout. He's up to four. Well, that leads right into the point we were starting to make. Anytime that a player homers against Matt Strom, he goes and buys their car. If they homer for a second time against them, he goes and buys a signed rookie card, which those can be expensive. It's Isaac lines one foul out of play on the left side. I think that might need to become a thing for opposing pitchers. If you strike out Caden Bodine, go get his card. You got to have something to claim for it. Bodine now just 26 strikeouts in 461 trips to the plate. No qualified hitter in any level of minor league baseball this year strikes out less than him. Pitch home. Isaac pulls it foul this time towards the first base dugout. He's found both dugouts thus far. Two swings, and he's down 0-2, and now Caminiti looking to strike out the side. Horvath saw five pitches. Bodine went down on three, and now he's trying to make it three straight strikeouts on just three pitches here to Isaac. Here's his pitch, and he does. Caminiti dazzles here in the third inning. He struck out five, including each of the three faces here in the third, and he sends us to the home half of inning number three with the Biscuits leading the Clingstones. 1-0 on Jack 740.
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0: Marcus Johnson has been sharp for Montgomery, and he's gone 21 pitches through the first two innings. Talking with him earlier this week, he said about three innings before they call it quits on him here in game one. So we'll see if they hold true to that, if he stays as efficient as he has. Generally for guys, they'll say three innings or 45 pitches or give a numerical value to that. I'd imagine they'll stay pretty close to the three-inning mark. Maybe he earns a fourth if he's mighty efficient here. And he starts things off with a strike on the 8-hole hitting Luke Waddell. Well, as of right now, the Biscuits bullpen is not having any motion. Here's a high fly ball down the left field line over into the corner, but watching it soar foul goes Theo Gillen. Well, it's nothing in two. Marcus Johnson commanding the strike zone right now. Mixing in all of his pitches. Here's his 0-2. A bender in the middle of the zone. Fouled off just up the first baseline. Now the Rays are in action tonight. They're taking on Toronto. And the Blue Jays have jumped out to a big lead early. It's 6-0 in the fourth inning. Biscuits here leading 1-0. Pitch home. Is rolled off the front of the plate. Bodine all over it on the third base side. Delivers a strike to Xavier Isaac. And he hopped out of the crouch and picks up the out. Well, Bodine fields his position really well. It's a perfect swinging bunt on a high chopper that died in the grass. And before it fully came to a rest, Bodine was there, took his right hand, pushed it down into the grass to get a good grip on it, and slung on to first. Here's Dalton McIntyre for the first time against Montgomery. Pitch home. And McIntyre watches a called strike right on the outside edge. That's a cutter. McIntyre in 37 games here with Columbus, a 230 hitter. Here's the pitch. It skips in. Ball in a strike. Biscuits out ahead. 1-0 on this Tuesday night. Both teams have a hit. Biscuits only one. Columbus has two. There's a cut and a miss. Actually, excuse me, Columbus has just one. I was looking up at the scoreboard. Actually, let's go back in here. They might be calling that a hit with an error attached back in the first inning. The first batter by John Heal. Pitch misses up top. And they did. Well, that is not correct, but that is what they have gone with. Well, we'll stick with that. It was a good backhanded stop by Kinney, but he just threw it away. Here's a ground ball back over towards shortstop, and it leaks into left field. And it's a knock for the 9-0 hitting Dalton McIntyre. One on and one out in the top of the order. Due back up John Heal, who was that at bat we were talking about. Heal awarded a hit. As if he needed another hit in the books. Well, you'll take it when you can. He's hitting .326 now in his first 13 games. Pitch home. And he skies it into shallow right field. JT Arruda, the second baseman, is back, still going. And there on the run, he's there to vacuum it in. Right. Soft fly ball to shallow right. Then the second baseman runs down for the second out. Now Eric Hartman will stand in. Eric Hartman. Eric Hartman went down looking his first battle up with Marcus Johnson, but he saw plenty of pitches, and he fouls the first one back into Caden Bodine's mitt. It's a cutter down and in on the left-handed hitting power threat. Eric Hartman has obliterated some baseballs this year. Number one prospect for a reason in Atlanta's organization. It's another pickoff attempt over to first. A good move by Johnson, but nothing doing. Dalton McIntyre dives back in safely. Hartman over 20 homers this year. Runner goes. Bodine lost it on the transfer. Didn't get a good grip and couldn't make a throw. So it's a stolen bag for McIntyre. That's his seventh here at game number 38. with the AA Columbus Clingstones. Well, Hartman became the first Braves minor leaguer to 20 homers and 30 stolen bases since 2017. There's a big name. This one down in the dirt. It's blocked by Bodine, and the count moves to 1-2. Does the name Ronald Acuna Jr. mean anything to you? Back in Montgomery, that's Braves country. Ronald Acuna, back in 2017, had 20 homers and 30 stolen bases. That's a big shoes to fill for Hartman, and this time he's gone on strikes for the second time. And that ends the inning. So Hartman strikes out for the fourth strikeout for Marcus Johnson. Two of them have come against the power hitting lefty. But it's another scoreless frame. No runs, a hit, and one left aboard. And we go to the fourth. Biscuits one, Clingstones nothing on Jack 740.
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0: 740. Last time he towed the rubber, we said Cam Caminiti looking for a bounce back break. He did more than just bounce back. He struck out all three that he faced in the third inning. He's hit 49 pitches through those three frames. Pitch count has been driven up a little bit by five strikeouts and also a pair of walks. He's only given up the one base hit. And the Biscuits run came on a sack fly. So it's 1-0 through three innings. Favor the visiting Biscuits. Now comes the real test. Theo Gillen, Will Simpson, and Cooper Kinney. The heart of this sort of the 4, 5, and 6 batters. Well, they were the ones that generated the noise back in the second inning. Gillen led it off with a 4-pitch walk. Cooper Kinney then singled. Tatum Levins walked to load the bases, and then JT Arruda delivered that sack fly. Lefty-on-lefty matchup. Caminiti set. He has his sign and deals home. And Gillen rolls it on the right side. John Heel vacuums it up at second base and slings on to first in time. One pitch, one out. Gillen sent back to the dugout. And Theo was one of those players that prior to tonight had squared off against Cam Caminiti before. There's a very short list. Gregory Barrios, Caden Bodine, Theo Gillen, all of them in the order tonight. And then Connor Hyzak, who is not starting for Montgomery here on this Tuesday night series opener. First pitch to Will Simpson. Flips the top of the zone on that inside corner for strike one. Mentioned the Rays are in action tonight. They're trailing against the Blue Jays. Pitch home. Simpson lines it towards shortstop. One hop. Lodice has it and casually delivers to first. Three pitches and a pair of ground balls to the middle infielders. And they're two away. The Braves are just underway. They have an early deficit. Atlanta down 2-0 in Minnesota in the bottom of the first inning. Now the Biscuits have a 1-0 lead, and Caminiti helping his pitch count out here. Here's Cooper Kinney who has the lone hit against him. First pitch, dives inside. That's a slider. Now the Biscuits have seen the Clingstones 12 times this year. This is the 13th. They've been evenly matched. There's a cut and a miss on a fastball at the top of the zone. Ball and a strike. These two teams 6-6, but the Biscuits have won each of the last three. This one rolled towards second base. John Heel, another opportunity. He has it, and the inning is over. Short inning for Cam Caminiti. Six pitches, and he gets three ground ball outs, and he sends us to the home half of the fourth. Biscuits one, Clingstone's nothing on Jack 740.
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0: Well, the evening is officially in the books for Marcus Johnson. In his return to the Biscuits, you can't ask for much more. Three innings of scoreless three-hit baseball with four strikeouts. He did it on 35 pitches. Marcus ramping things back up, and we're expected to see him as long as everything feels all right after this start again on Sunday. And the tandem of Casey Hunt and Marcus Johnson will have each of these games. So this is Casey Hunt on in relief, the righty out of Mississippi State, a former Milwaukee Brewers farmhand. Last year, even, pitch misses up and away. This is Alex Lodis here in his Double-A debut. Number 5 prospect in the Braves system. Just called up yesterday. Pitch home. And he sends it foul back to the screen to even things up in 1-1. Casey Hunt, 26 years old. This is outing number 7 with the Biscuits. And he's been a reliever for the majority of his minor league career and even finished up as a reliever at Mississippi State. But has been thrust into the starting rotation here recently. He misses outside, and it's 2-1. Pitched really well as a starter, and now he's in this piggyback sort of role. Not having a true opener, as Marcus Johnson is a starter, but they know Marcus Johnson isn't going to cruise through 6 innings. It's a high fly ball into deep center field. Horvath retreating back. He's up near the wall and makes the catch before crashing into that wall. Just was able to get his footing underneath him, caught it about midway through the warning track in straightaway center field. Caught it, and put both hands up. Ever so slightly bumped into that padding in center field. One out for Casey Hunt, and here comes Owen Carey, a left-handed hitter. Carey, the right fielder tonight. Pitch home is a breaking ball that stayed up and away. That's the curveball from Casey Hunt. He goes fastball, cutter, curveball. And then go slider and changeup as well. Right-hander on the same page with his catcher. And here's a roller towards second base. JT Arruda. And Xavier Isaac finishes it up. Two up, two down for Casey Hunt. Well, this so far has been a bit of a pitcher's duel. The Biscuits had to go to the bullpen first, as expected. For Montgomery, they'd rather be in a slugfest. That is more their M.O. Even though their starting pitching has been really good lately, the bullpen has had its struggles. And actually this past week in Chattanooga, they had 3 of 6 nights in which they had scoreless outings from the entirety of the bullpen. There's a call and strike on the first pitch to Jordan Groshans. Groshans against the Biscuits this year. Now 10 hits in 11 games. He singled back in the second inning against Marcus Johnson. Now Casey Hunt delivers. There's a high pop-up on the right side. Will Simpson started back. Now casually trotting in. He's underneath it and puts the squeeze above his navy ball cap, and the inning is over. But Casey Hunt picks up right where Marcus Johnson left off. He's got a 1-2-3, bottom of the fourth, and through 4 innings. It's Montgomery 1, Columbus nothing. On John 740.
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0: Cam Caminiti re-toes the rubber. He's got this top of the fifth inning. He's been pretty efficient. 55 pitches. And he opted himself out by just needing six offerings in his last trip to the mound to produce three ground balls. Well, Marcus Johnson is done. Casey Hunt picked up with a 1-2-3 inning, and Cam Caminiti tries to continue. He has sat down each of technically the last eight, but you go eight batters back. That was JT Arruda's sack fly, so productive out, but he has recorded eight consecutive outs. Here's Tatum Levins in from the left side, and the first pitch to Tatum is a called strike. Up towards the top of the zone, nothing and one on the left-handed hitting catcher who walked in his last trip. Levins coming off a multi-hit affair, his last time out. And the pitch home is in there again, called a strike. It's quickly nothing and two. Levins played in 75 games in AAA Durham after 100 games last season. Spent the entire year here in Montgomery with the Biscuits. Left-hander deals home. Levins chased a slider well placed towards the outside corner, but might have chased ball one. Strikeout number six for Cam Caminiti. Caminiti had six strikeouts across his first two starts. He had three in each to this point. His first time out against the Biloxi Shuckers, he went 5 1/3. He's now trying to make it through five. Here's the pitch. JT Arruda takes this one as well, called a strike. He is hammering the strike zone at the moment. Biscuits, some dangerous bats. Pitch home. Is fouled off at Aruda's feet. Arruda, a switch hitter. Caminiti trotted all the way down towards home plate as if he was ready to field that baseball. Certainly foul. Let the 20-year-old lefty doing his due diligence. And he's up on the count again, nothing and two. Arruda twirls the bat, rests it on his right shoulder. Lefty's pitch is rolled softly foul up the third baseline. Ronnie Richardson, third base coach, has it. He'll flip it into the dugout. So still 0-2. Cam Caminiti sat at his chest, takes a deep breath, and delivers home. This is up and away. Well, Caminiti, a few years ago, almost to the date, if you go back to 2024, he was going through the pre-draft interviews, and he made a comment about who he models his game after. He's a roller up the middle, had him played perfectly, and John Heal, the second baseman, takes care of JT Arruda. Second baseman on second baseman crime, and there are two away. Well, Caminiti, after a busy second inning where the bases were loaded with one out, and he minimized the